0: Philip Coyote, who is known to police, has been charged with 7 counts of mischief over $5,000. He's accused of damaging glass panels and windows at several locations, including the McEwen LRT station, Central LRT station, ATB Place, and the Eppington Funicular. Police say the damage estimate is around $100,000. Coyote is to be back in court on Thursday. In a moment, but first, checking 880 CHED time saver traffic. Here's Justin Durbin.
1: Keeping our eye on a couple issues this afternoon. We have a stall on Calgary Trail southbound towards 34th Avenue in the far right lane. You'll need to stay center left. Watch for a stall on the exit from Fox Drive to go onto the White Mud westbound. You'll need to stay left. We have a stall 112th Avenue eastbound towards 82th Street. Eastbound, you'll need to stay over to the right and watch for traffic lights not working properly. White Mud at Lewis Estates Boulevard, east and westbound, really busy through here. Is your mortgage on your mind? Get up to $6,000 cash back when you get a new mortgage or move your existing one to ATB. With 880 CHED Time Saver Traffic, I'm Justin Durbin.
0: Thank you, Justin. Today was about firsts for many families across the province, and while students fill up classrooms, there will be more staff there to help. School boards have been busy hiring, as Global's Quinn Oler reports.
2: Part of ending last year's teacher strike was a promise of help as classrooms become more complex. The UCB government promising 1,000 new teachers per year over 3 years. And school boards have been busy hiring. Across the province, more than 2,000 teachers have been hired and more than 1,000 educational assistants. The Minister of Education and Childcare, Dimitrios Nikolaidis, says it supports unprecedented growth with almost 90,000 new students entering schools in just 4 years.
3: We've been able to address those challenges head on by launching a record school construction program, record operational investment, and as I think you heard today from our school board chairs, they're having real meaningful changes and impact into the classroom.
2: Parents we spoke to say they are cautiously optimistic. While there are more teachers and educational assistants, many school divisions are also reporting an increase in early enrollment numbers. Quinn Oler, Global News.
0: Elections Alberta says it's still working towards recruiting 60,000 elections officers for the October referendum. Global's Lamie Smiley with more.
4: Elections Alberta has already received 35,000 applications to date, but still needs more. It wants more hands on deck at West Yellowhead, Fort McMurray, Medicine Hat, Cypress Hills, Tabor Warner, Cardston, Siksika, Athabasca, Barrhead, Westlock, and all across northern Alberta. To be eligible, you need to live in the province. Head over to elections.ab.ca/jobs for more. Lamise Smiley, Global News.
0: Premier Danielle Smith says her upcoming trip to Tennessee is not sending the wrong message during the trade war between Canada and its southern neighbor. The premier is set to travel to Nashville later this week on a personal trip, but she'll be taking time out to meet with state tourism officials and the head of the city's Chamber of Commerce.
5: And I hope no one's surprised to hear that I believe it's my job to continue reaching out at all levels to various influencers in the United States and get our message across that we have an incredible partnership, Canada and the United States. It's an incredible economic partnership, trade partnership, defense partnership, and we want it to continue.
0: Smith says Calgary has been trying to position itself as, quote, Nashville North for years, and that she'll also be looking for lessons on how to make that happen. And one day after a jury handed down a guilty verdict in a Duane Keefe D. Davis trial for orchestrating the 1996 murder of Tupac Shakur, Clark County District Attorney Steve Wolfson called the resolution swift justice. The jury took less than 3 hours to convict Davis yesterday, who plans to appeal. Wolfson says the strength of his case was built on Davis's own words, who gave interviews both publicly and to police about his involvement in the murder.
6: While this verdict is decades in the making, this is not the end of the story. Tupac's legacy and impact on the world lives on, and we will continue to do everything we can to keep his spirit alive.
0: He says the jury, taking less than 3 hours to find Davis guilty, sends a message that it was not a difficult decision to reach justice in this case. 880 CHED weather, a few clouds overnight with a low of 14 degrees, followed by a high of 25 tomorrow under a mixed sky. I'm Thomas Dias, ahead of Inside Sports with guest host Dave Campbell. Your next scheduled newscast at 6:30 on 880 CHED.
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1: Bouchard scores! Bouchard throws, that's complete, and into the end zone! And they're up, Edmonton, touchdown Elks! The Edmonton Oilers pour onto the ice. They are the Western Conference champions for the second year in a row.
2: Edmonton's home for great stories, local heroes, and everything you need on the Oilers and Elks. This is Inside Sports, brought to you by James H. Brown and Associates, Alberta Injury Lawyers, the heavy hitters of injury law. And now, here's your host, Brandon Escott, on 880 CHED.
3: Ladies and gentlemen, boys and girls, I have an announcement. It's September! It is September 1st, and you know what that means? Oilers hockey will be on this radio station this month. Yep, which includes the preseason opener. Okay, not as exciting as the regular season opener, but still, we will have five games this month on the Voice of the Oilers, 880 CHED. And it'll be very exciting to hear the likes of, well, we just heard from Stoff.
4: Yeah, he's back.
3: Yeah, he is back. Jack Michaels, Brendan Escott, Aiden Ganim, my guest after 6:30, Cam Moon.
4: That's right.
3: We should have, like, we should really have a Mr. Voice do a wrestling promo. Cam Moon!
4: We are T-minus 18 and, I don't know, a third of a day away from Oilers hockey on 880 CHED.
3: It's exciting. It's exciting stuff. Can't wait. It'll be good. Players will start to trickle in. Connor McDavid looks fresh. He, you know, you can even tell on his face.
4: He always does, but more so this year.
3: Yeah, I know, but, you know, the last 2 years have been, he's had the weight of two Stanley Cup losses. He doesn't have that. He has, he looks fresh. I mean, he looks good. Leon Draisaitl looks good. And that's the benefit of, even though you don't want to lose in six games in the first round to the Anaheim Ducks, what do you get? You get rest.
4: Well, Leon got that Mediterranean rest. We saw it on Celeste's Instagram and that stuff, that he was running on the Mediterranean beach.
3: Well, that's
4: about
3: good.
4: A month ago or so. So
3: sure, the Baywatch theme was there playing in the background.
4: Exactly, right? So
3: yeah, exactly. David Hasselhoff, eat your heart out. You're no Leon Draisaitl.
4: He's big in Germany, so it's gone full circle.
3: There it is.
4: There we go.
3: I'm just making connections. We're off to a hot start. Yes, indeed.
4: Love it.
3: It is Dave Campbell in for Brendan Escott for the rest of this week. Brendan will be back a week tonight as we will take you through a lot of, well, we're going to celebrate September. As I mentioned, Cam Moon is here. Also, Matt Barrett, voice of the Oil Kings. And he's the manager of hockey broadcasting and media. That's his official title. But he is the voice of the Oil Kings. A very busy man. It is training camp time for the Edmonton Oil Kings, who have a bit of a different look this year. I mean, there's no Jekko. There's no Holinka. There's no Hodnitz. There's no Souchins on the team. You know, there's still some talent, though. There still is, you know, Parker Snell in the back end. There's still a lot of, you know, faces that were with this team last year, but it is a bit of a different look. So we'll talk to Matt about that. And I'm kind of going all over the place, but September also means Labor Day Classic, which is coming up 6 days from now at McMahon Stadium in Calgary. It'll be a 4 o'clock kickoff and a 2:30 countdown to kickoff on Labor Day right here on 880 CHED. We will hear from one of the voices. That is Blake Dermott, our Inside the Game analyst, after 7:05. So there you go. The number to call or text is 780-451-8800. We are still going to extend the August draw because Brendan is not here. He will have the honor next week to give away the Hugo Boss Troper watch, which is valued at $350, from our friends at Independent Jewelers, their beautiful showroom, 170th Street, 36,000 feet showroom, and they sponsor the Fresh Take. So if you have a Fresh Take, you can give us a text or a call this half hour and throughout the show, too. I mean, keep the text coming throughout the show. We got a little time for calls. If you want, it's okay if you don't. But the number is 780-451-8800.
4: Those big diamonds on the side of the Independent Jewelers building on the west end there, Davey, will be hot today.
3: They'll
4: be hot diamonds.
3: It was a hot day today. Mm-hmm. Very nice. The reflection will be blinding, so be careful. My gosh, it's 27 degrees right now. It's 27.
4: I'll take this over to rain.
3: Yeah.
4: I'll take this all day over to rain.
3: Rain apparently is coming later in the week. Ah, they're wrong. Right. Anyway, 24 tomorrow. Weekend looks nice.
4: That's good.
3: Those of you that are going on your final, we'll just call it these final summer vacation. I know kids went back to school today. My kids went back to school. You know, here's the thing with my kids, and maybe the listeners, fine listeners, have the same kind of experience today. So our school's two blocks away from where we live. Mm-hmm. And the last few days they've been saying, when do we go back? You go back Tuesday. Oh, really? Oh. And, you know, they have memories of goldfishes. Sorry to say that, kids, if you're listening, which they're not, because they're busy. But that's how some kids are. Most kids are. They just don't remember things. And some husbands. And
4: just say, some adults are like that.
3: Yeah. Oh, yeah. A lot of adults are like that, too. But, you know, they get up today. They have a little bit of pep in their step. Even though they're, you know, apprehensive of with going. I know I was a very nervous kid going to school. But I always remembered when I saw the first friend, I was like, wow, I haven't seen you in 2 months. This is awesome.
4: Yeah.
3: My goodness, that's a new hairstyle.
4: Get caught up or something on what everybody was doing. And
3: exactly.
4: Like, yeah, for sure.
3: I swear, the moment we got onto the school ground, my kids, the energy level just went way up and they were excited again. You know, and my kid has to go, Noah has to go, because he's the older one, started grade five today. He has to go around to the other side of the school.
4: Gotcha.
3: Because that's where the Division II drop off and pick up is. And I don't drop off and pick him up anymore because I have my daughter, Addison, who is eight, going into grade three. I have to take care of the little one.
4: That's right.
3: Still, right? So walk her to her line. We know the teacher already. We stay there because he's like, you know, Daddy, can you stay with me until we go in? Yes, I will do that. Tomorrow, no. But today, yes. Just tomorrow, I'll be like, get in there, right? That's what I'll be like. You know, I'll be like Han Solo with Chewbacca in the garbage compactor. Get in there. I don't care what you smell. Boom.
4: Tuck and roll.
3: Yeah, kick her in the butt and go, right?
4: That's right.
3: So that's what it's going to be. But it was cool to see the energy at the school ground today. And, you know, when even as a parent, there's a bit of anxiety. Because you're like, oh, it's the first day, right? And the first day's a big day. And then you do it, and you're like, wow, this seems normal again. So for everyone that got through the first day of school, and I hope it was really good for you, we are locked in for 10 months. And hey, the first day's over. We're good. We're good now. We're good.
4: Yeah, it'll be a little bit more easier this time around, I think, because don't forget, last year everybody had, if you were in certain school systems and that stuff, you had like the labor strifes and stuff like that. That
3: was not
4: through,
3: fun.
4: Right? So,
3: no.
4: Yeah. So, but hey, everything's streamlined. It's like Major League Baseball right now. It's streamlined. It's good to go. Well, not good to go, but you know what I mean. It's going, and it's not going to be locked out like Major League Baseball will be next year. So, there we go. So. That was a bad analogy, but anyway, whatever.
3: I don't know if that. Sorry, I'm distracted. This text has come in from Daniel. I don't know if he's serious. He says the Calgary Stampeders will completely dismantle the first place Elks at McMahon Stadium. Then he says, Hugo Boss hot take. Fine. Sign him up. Okay. Qualify him.
4: Whatever.
3: Just
4: sure.
3: To prove. And like, it's not like we're. You might be in the back of the line. You might not be. We don't do it that way. I don't know where Kellen will put you. Or it's actually the system.
4: It's we have every, a system. Every entry is weighted the same.
3: That's right.
4: We have this is the by ordinance of the Inside Sports Prize Cube that comes down from the rafters of 880 Ched when we give away the watch. We do the whole song and dance and everything with the prize cube.
3: Yeah.
4: And by ordinance of the prize cube that was written many, many eons ago by our forefathers.
3: That's right.
4: That every entry is weighted the same. And then we feed it into a computer and it spits out a name and that's what we got.
3: There you go. Anyway, I don't know where Daniel's
4: from. Because we're
3: high-tech
4: now.
3: Daniel has a 780 number. So maybe he lives here and is a Stampeder fan.
4: That's
3: possible.
4: That's fair. I had friends that were Flames fans growing up.
3: They're weird, but...
4: Absolutely.
3: Yeah.
4: They had cool video games, but other than that, that's it. So,
3: a couple of weeks, this text is going to hit different. Anyway, all right. The Jays, speaking of hitting different, They're up 1-0 on the Cleveland Guardians, and the Guardians just hit a two-run homer. They are in the top of the sixth now, and the Guardians lead 2-1. I mention this because this is a huge three-game set between the Jays and the Guardians, because the Jays are 1.5 games back of the Guardians, who hold the third and final wild card spot. So still time, but a home run given up by Spencer Andrighetti, who this was a bullpen start. Andrighetti was slated to start the game, but then it got changed to a bullpen start. And he came in, I think, second or third inning and threw, I mean, I think it's about 45, 50 pitches. So there's still lots of time left in this game, though. So we'll see. They're at the top of the sixth. Still very close game, but the Jays trying to cut the lead to 1.5 game to the Guardians, who are leading the Jays 2-1. All right. The Edmonton Elks will get back on the field tomorrow. They'll have a very short workout at Commonwealth Stadium, and then they'll get back into their regular practice routine on Thursday to prepare for Labor Day on Monday. Mark Killam on the Elks This Week, featuring the official Mark Killam Show. He spoke with Morley Scott and said this is the next segment of the season.
5: This next segment is four games. So we got four games in September, and that's really what, that's the next block in my mind. Obviously, it starts with the Labor Day series, which they're each their own entity. Big games on the schedule that we're excited to play.
3: And last year, this is Labor Day number two, or this year's Labor Day number two for Mark Killam as head coach of the Elks. Last year was a lot different, and he says this is going to feel a lot more calm and relaxed compared to what he experienced last year.
5: Maybe just more focused on the things that lead to winning football versus focused on hatred.
6: Well, obviously that's the bottom line, right?
5: Yeah, football games. I just, there's a lot of personal things going on last year. And then, we tried to do, everyone wanted to see me when we went down there. And, my friends came up from Lethbridge with 30 people on a bus. And my whole family went down. And it was a lot going on. And we're not doing any of that this year. So, I think just a little bit more focused on, it's a divisional game. It's the next game. It's an important game on our schedule, and that's what the focus.
3: Very important game. Of course, the Elks at 8-3. You have the 7-4 Saskatchewan Rough Riders, then two teams tied at 6-5. That'd be the Winnipeg Blue Bombers and the BC Lions, and the Calgary Stampeders are 5-6. So for them, it is very, very important for them to win, because this is a 4-point game. They either are going to be 4 points back of the Elks heading into the rematch, or they're going to be 8 points back. For the Elks, they would like to put more distance between them and the Stampeders, and they only meet twice. So we'll have to see what the score differential is too. Whoever wins or whoever loses the game knows what they need to have if they're going to win a series. And sometimes that's a little difficult when you only play a team twice. So we'll see what happens. The Elks hopefully will be healthier for their sake, and the Stampeders hoping to have Vernon Adams back under center. Will he? Josh Love led the team to a victory against the Hamilton Tiger Cats. We will see what happens going forward. The Montreal Alouettes, they signed Danny Maciocha, their GM, and head coach Jason Moss to two-year contract extensions. Maciocha now under contract through the 2031 season. Moss's deal through 2030. Maciocha returned as Alouettes GM in January 2020, hired Moss in December 2022. The Alouettes won the 2023 Grey Cup and reached last year's final, losing to the Riders. They currently have the best record in the CFL at 9-2. Alouettes are 42-22-1 under Maciocha and Moss at the helm.
4: Mm-hmm.
3: One more win, and Moss is going to tie Hall of Fame coach Marv Levy for 4th spot in franchise history. They host the Lions on Friday. Davis Alexander did not practice very much today, but Jason Moss and Davis Alexander both said he's going to play on Friday.
4: Sure.
3: Yeah.
4: Holding him out for maintenance and air quotes or whatever.
3: Exactly.
4: Just, reduce workload. Good for Jason. And good for Danny Maciocha. Those are, of course, names familiar to football fans here. They've established a program in Montreal, and it's a winning program. So why change a winning thing?
3: Yeah.
4: They could build a legacy of winning there, and that's a build their program up and become they are the beasts of the East right now. And they'll, hopefully in the years to come, keep that moniker. At least that's their thinking of it, right? So
3: exactly. Exactly. Before we take the break, Ron says, youngest first day, grade 12. Oldest daughter got married. Father time undefeated, feeling old. Here's virtual hug here, Ron.
4: It happens.
3: All respect, yes.
4: We can't outrun the clock.
3: No. I am very early in the process of where you are, Ron, but I am well on the way. I'll be there one day, too, and feeling old. Some days I still feel old. But anyway, grade 5 and grade 3. It's like yesterday that my son went to kindergarten and my daughter went to kindergarten for the first time. 5 and 3 years ago. Anyway, let's take a break. I need a minute. No, I'm okay. Yeah, 6:21. We'll be right back.
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3: Daniel texted back. He's an Elks fan. Just a bit of rust on the Elks, and the Stamps won a tight one. Stamps need this win to keep their hopes alive. I get it, Daniel. I get it. I think off the bye, you just don't know. And this is a long gap. This is 17 days between games for a team that was playing, you know, regularly. And like I said, 10 games in 63 days. So you're losing like 9, 10 recovery days, somewhere in that range. You know, so short weeks and, yeah, a couple long weeks. But for the most part, they were playing a lot of football in a short amount of time. And now they have to ramp it up. But that's the way it goes in the CFL. You know, I mean, the schedule's been a little strange. I mean, their next section here, they're going to play 4 games in 20 days. So that's going to be another tight grind. Then they get a bye week. So, no, Daniel, no hard feelings. I understand the concern for sure. Because I share it. We'll see what Blake says.
4: We just need that 10th team.
3: Yeah, the 10th would be helpful. Yeah, yes. 10th would be good. Yeah, exactly. All right. News is next with Thomas Dyes when we come back. Oh, there's hockey this month. And this man's going to call a few of them. If not all of them. I don't know what the schedule is for preseason. But anyway, you know who Mooner is. Cam Moon coming up. Voice of the Oilers on the Oilers Radio Network.
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31: This is Global News at 6:30. I'm Thomas Dias. It's 26 degrees. Wrapping up 8:80 CHED Time Saver Traffic, here's Justin Durbin.
0: Wrapping up what has been a busy afternoon across the city, we still have this stall being cleared up on Calgary Trail southbound towards 34th Avenue. Looks like traffic moving a bit better. May still need to stay over to the center left. We still have this stall on the exit from Fox Drive to go onto the White Mud westbound. You'll need to stay left. And traffic lights not working properly. White Mud around Lewis Estates Boulevard. You'll need to treat that as a four-way stop, but east down westbound, really busy as you make your way through. Craving your favorite burger? 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With 880 Chad, Time Saver Traffic, I'm Justin Durbin.
1: Thank you, Justin. The Canada-U.S. trade war has claimed another victim of collateral damage. A homeowner in Calgary says his house has been a target of eggs and bags of dog poop because he displays flags promoting U.S. President Donald Trump. The homeowner says he asked police to look into the matter, as there have also been suggestions online that his home should be torched. Police say they have looked into it, but say there are not sufficient grounds for criminal charges at this point. The homeowner says he moved to Canada from the U.S. years ago, and while he loves life here, he also has political beliefs that should be respected. Cross-border tensions have been high since Trump slapped high tariffs on billions of dollars in Canadian goods more than a week ago, with Canada's retaliatory tariffs kicking in next week. And a judge in Utah has decided that there is enough evidence to put the man accused of fatally shooting Charlie Kirk at the university there last September on trial for aggravated murder. This after prosecutors were able to convince the judge there is enough evidence to support the heightened charge of aggravated murder, which now makes Tyler Robinson eligible for the death penalty if convicted. A key factor in the charge is whether the shooting endangered others. Robinson has not yet entered a plea. 880 Ched weather, down to 14 degrees overnight with a high of 25 tomorrow under a mixed sky. I'm Thomas Dias. Your next scheduled newscast at 7 on 880 Ched.
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3: Watch the band. All right, bottom of the seventh inning now. Cleveland Guardians lead the Toronto Blue Jays 2-1. And the Guardians up 1.5 games on the Jays for the third and final wild card spot. So the Jays doing everything they can to make sure that they can try and get back in this game and win it. Because they lose this game, they're 2.5 games back of the Guardians. They could win the last two, still be 1.5 game back if they were managing to win, if they managed to win the last two games. So it's kind of an important game to win, for sure. I mean, the Jays are kind of in a position to, they don't have to sweep it, but you know, you don't want to be in a position you got to lose. Well, they can't lose any game, really any games, even though they're going to lose any games. I can't make sense of this season because it's so weird. This American League has been meh. And, but yet it's, you know, there's some intrigue as we have, what, about a month left of the regular season. By the way, the scoreboard update is brought to you by GCL Diesel, proudly Canadian since 1972, family-owned and operated, GCL has been Canada's trusted source for injectors, turbos, pumps, and more for over 50 years. Last time I saw this gentleman was about 2 weeks ago. I know he was getting really revved up for the Elks game and a big game against the Bombers, which he was happy about. But then I remember I was finishing up a sportscast because he was co-hosting Oilers Now with Aiden Ganim. He walks into the talk studio, and Courtney Theriault is about to leave the door or go out the door, but they cross paths, and Courtney stops and looks back, and he said, "What is this? No. Don't tell me," because Cam Moon's a Dodger fan and greatly offended Courtney. And the look on Courtney's face was incredible that day. Cam Moon joins us, voice of the Oilers on the Oilers Radio Network. Moon, are you scarred Theriault that day? I mean, how do you feel?
4: I'm guilty as charged. Guilty as charged. I mean, had the Jays been playing anybody else in the World Series last year, I would have been all aboard the Jays train. But the Dodger love runs deep, and it stems back to those World Series they had in the later 70s against the New York Yankees. So I had to be true to myself. I had to, you know, go with the Dodgers.
3: Well, hey, if you've been a fan since you've been a wee lad, I mean, I'm sorry, that's been with you for a long time. Yep. You can't just shake that, man.
4: No, so, exactly.
3: And the Jays, the Guardians just hit a 2-run homer, so they're down 4-1, bottom of the seventh. So this is not a good start for the Jays in this series. And Guardians, they've been red hot. They won 8 of their last 10. Yeah. So, okay.
4: That's a big series for both those teams.
3: Yep. Yeah. Yeah, I mean, Jays, they just got to tread water here, I think, and just, you know, hope that they can salvage a couple games here, but it's going to be hard against Cleveland. They've been hard charging, for sure.
4: Yeah.
3: What'd you think of the Elks walk-off win against the Bombers?
4: I'll tell you what, like, that first half, like, I could not believe how bad it had gone for them, yet they were, like, still hanging around, and they get points late in the half. And I remember saying that everybody I was chatting with at halftime, I was like, they're hanging around at least, even though it was a tough half. And then they ground it out and found a way to win it. So it's great to see them finding different ways to win. It wasn't a masterpiece by any stretch, but you'll take any win any way you can get it. So that is good. And I know, you know, the Labor Day, it's always tough going into Calgary. And then the rematch, what a great back to back. But the Elks are a good team. Like, they're right in that mix. And Montreal's probably the best, to this point, probably the best team in the league, at least in my opinion, I think. But the Elks are right in that next grouping. Winnipeg played hard though, and Zach Collaros in that first half, I mean, he was right on the money and, like, just throwing darts, and the way they were slicing and dicing the Elks D early, I was incredibly concerned, but then so impressed with the way they adjusted. And that second half gave up absolutely zilch, you know, like one field goal, like,
3: total
4: wow.
3: Total flip.
4: Yeah.
3: Yeah. The game.
4: Oh, yeah.
3: Yeah. It was like the body snatchers, or, you know, just they switched bodies, and all of a sudden the Elks were doing what the Bombers were doing to them in the first half. They did it in the second half. It was remarkable. So what's your boots on the ground assessment of the atmosphere in the stadium this year?
4: And again, I've been through the thick and thin here, so
3: yes.
4: It's been good. It's been loud, and I'm sure you're feeling that in the booth. I'm positive you're getting that same vibe.
3: Oh yeah,
4: yeah. Like the strength of the noise, and maybe part of it is because it's all just in the lower bowl, so it's more concentrated than if it was, you know, throughout the stadium. But it seems like when you get into those clutch moments, or when the Elks are having tremendous success, the enthusiasm and the noise in the building has been really good. And I would expect them to have a strong crowd against Calgary. I mean, the weather is a big part of it, and I totally get that. So let's hope that they have great weather for the Labor Day rematch, because that helps tremendously. But I would expect that one to be a real loud one too. So yeah, the vibe is good. And it, to me, it's like totally on the upswing. Like you can feel the upswing from, I mean, I'm a season ticket holder. You know that. I go to every game I can and love having my season tickets and the season ticket holders around me. Like they're feeling the love. But what I really like to see, and I mean, the season ticket holders, it's a big part of it, mm-hmm. but is the amount of casual ticket holders that are coming to check it out and seeing the amount of youth in the stands to come to games. So that's important because that's the next generation of fans. It's important to have that. And I feel like that has turned a corner here. And winning, I mean, winning solves everything, of course. Mm-hmm. And the fact that the team has played as well as they have, I think, has an impact on that. But I'm happy to see that, too.
3: No question. Cam Moon joins us, play-by-play voice for the Oilers Radio Network here on Inside Sports on 880. Chad, Dave Campbell in for Brendan Escott. It is September, Mooner. There will be Oiler games on this station this month. Camp is just around the corner. Preseason games just around the corner. Heck, this month will be the season opener on the 29th of this month against the Vancouver Canucks. And a lot of intrigue and curiosity with this team. And now there's some injury concerns with, of course, Matt Savoy and Freddie Anderson out on the shelf for an undetermined amount of time. And same with Matthias Janmark and Alec Ragula. But what's your feeling heading into the season here as we are in the month of September?
4: Well, I think Oilers fans should be optimistic. And the reason I say that, yeah, those injuries aren't great. And let's hope in all four of those cases that it's minimal. But there's going to be a rejuvenation. The fact that, and it was unfortunate that they didn't get past the first round, but the fact that they didn't get past the first round gave that entire team real good rest time. The new coach coming in, Mike Babcock, is going to hit the ground running, and his track record is pretty damn strong. So I would expect that he is going to have, you know, significant input and results with this team. So my optimism is high and will be until, I guess, proven otherwise, if so. But I think this is going to be a team that has something to prove. And because things went the way they did last year, but they did have some time to regroup. So you look at the Pacific Division and the Oilers are right in the mix as being one of the top teams, and we'll see how that all plays out. But there are some teams on the rise. You know, I think of like San Jose. I mean, that team is, you know, vastly improved and continue to be. The Anaheim Ducks, too, team on the rise. Vegas was as good as they were last year and should continue to be a pretty damn good team going into this. So the competition will be there, but you should be fired up about this team. I think having that time and, you know, having the reset here at the coaching position and with that part being new, it's going to be exciting. And I love that they've gone down to the four preseason games. They added the two regular season games and get it going a little bit earlier. Mm-hmm. I am 100% on board with that and can't wait for it to get going.
3: You know, and I wonder, you know, how Stan Bowman fills, you know, the gaps with, I mean, Freddie Anderson, it's easy. You got Devon Levi and Tristan Jarry. And let's maybe start there. This is a redemption year for Tristan Jarry, I would think, and also it's a chance for Devon Levi to show he can play at the NHL level, and he should be pretty highly motivated to do so.
4: Yeah, I would think so. And with you know, Freddie Anderson being out at the beginning due to injury, it's going to give him, it'll afford him more opportunity than he would have otherwise. And given the track record of Levi in the American Hockey League the last few years and having the success that he did he get pushed into the NHL a little bit quick for his development? Possibly. I mean, you look at it, he may have, but he's going to get that opportunity now that he's honed his craft at the AHL level. I think he realizes, I know we had him on when we had the free agent show on Oilers Now on July 1, mm-hmm. and we had him on, and he was like incredibly excited for this opportunity. So I think he realizes how big this is for him, and you know what he can do, like has the potential to do here, and is going to be, you know, incredibly hungry going into it. That's awesome. Tristan Jarry, for him, first of all, he's going to stay healthy because he had some injury issue last year. And then once healthy, needs to stay consistent. And some consistency in his game and the opportunity for Levi will make things, give the Oilers an opportunity to have success early. And then Freddie Anderson, as he gets healthy, gets worked into that mix. But the window of opportunity, especially at the goaltending level or position, that window of opportunity for a guy that's, I wouldn't say unproven in Levi, but is the amount he has proven so far has been limited. Mm-hmm. That window, it doesn't open for long. So when it opens, you got to take advantage of it. So he's got that chance to do that now, and I hope he does.
3: I think you could say the same for someone within the organization when it comes to filling the void with Matt Savoy. And, Stan Bowman was on with Stoff, and, you know, he talked about the possibility of a PTO. But, you know, as you mentioned, there's only 4 preseason games, and that's what Stan said. And
4: yeah.
3: There's not enough time to really evaluate anybody, trying to evaluate a PTO now compared to what it was before when you had the 8 preseason games. You just don't have time. Now, it's possible he dips into the free agent market, but I'm kind of thinking, like, we're 2 weeks out to training camp. Anything can happen. I think someone internal is going to get a step up here or a chance to step up.
4: Yeah, that's what it looks like. I mean, you're right. The PTO, the amount of preseason games kind of puts the clamps on it a little bit. So within internally, the opportunity is going to be there. And for a guy like Ike Howard, given what he was able to do at the AHL level last year in his first year as a pro, plus in the NHL level too, that opportunity will be there. Quinn Hudson had a really good year in the American Hockey League and showed well during his time in the NHL. So he's going to see some opportunity there. Josh Szymanski, same thing. Like for these guys that, you know, spent time in the American League, but spent some time in the NHL, there's going to be some opportunity again with injuries and that, with Matt Savoy not starting things at camp, and same with Matthias Janmark, and I'm just thinking about the forwards here, that window, it becomes bigger for those guys, and you got to take advantage. Like when you get that chance, you got to show something. You can't just be okay, because just okay means when those guys come back, like you're looking at not sticking around, but yep. You have to show that you bring something to the party. And if you can do that, then you got a shot. And it's important for those guys that, and they know it. I mean, it's no surprise to them, but they've got to be able to take advantage of that. But I think you're right. Like within the organization, there'll be some opportunity. You do have some cap space. So yeah, could you add somebody? You could, but it's not like there's a whole pile of guys that are sitting around available. I mean, Jack Roslovic last year at the start of the regular season was a bit of a gift, and it worked out well for both. Worked mm-hmm. out well for Roslovic, worked out well for the Oilers, and that's awesome. But, you know, you can't count on that. You will be able to accrue space at the start of the year, and at some point, and you get closer to trading deadline, you're going to have more room, you know, depending on how things go, and a lot of things can change, but it gives you that opportunity and that flexibility to make a bigger splash during the season.
3: Cam, we got some splashes coming up because we got the Labor Day series, then we got camp, and then we got the regular season opener at the end of the month. September is going to be awesome. Oh, and your Dodgers will make the postseason again, so...
4: Well, let's hope. I don't count on anything, Dave. I don't count on anything. And I can't wait for Labor Day rematch. I'm going early, and I'm staying late, baby.
3: I love it. Because, yeah, last game you had to rush out of here, and you got down to the tailgate a little later than you wanted.
4: Yeah, so. I didn't get to fully absorb all that is the tailgate. One needs to get there pretty early to soak it all in, which I love to do.
3: And I'm probably going to make an appearance out there because I think I love that. I love that rematch vibe. I think it's awesome. So,
4: okay, text me because you need to meet some people.
3: Okay, buddy. I will do that.
4: Okay. Okay. All right, I'll talk to you.
3: Okay, Booner. Thank you.
4: Bye.
3: Oh, shut my mic off. Why did I do that? Because I thought shutting my mic off would disengage the phone, but Kellen is the one that disengages the phone.
8: We're live, pal. To bring up an infamous wrestling promo from 1996. we're live, pal.
3: That's Psycho Sid.
8: Yep.
3: Or Sid Vicious.
8: At the Survivor Series at MSG in 1996.
3: And he thought he was taping.
8: Yes.
3: And so he said, well, let's do it again. No, we're live, pal, says basically. Jim Ross. Yeah. Oh, love it. Love it. You know, it's funny on my YouTube feeds, WWE Vault will drop all these live streams.
8: It's a great channel. If you're a wrestling fan, go check that out. WWE Vault rules.
3: I mean, I've been watching Ruthless Aggression when I can. Mm-hmm. I watched a little bit last night and then this morning, and I'm like, this is awesome. You know, Hogan Rock at WrestleMania 18. That was epic.
8: Mm-hmm.
3: That was good. We got to take a break.
8: Yes.
3: I don't want to be like some other talk show host here. Okay, let's take a break.
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3: There's been a trade. It's not a big trade.
8: I have a trade to announce.
3: Yeah, it's an interesting trade. The Nashville Predators trade Luke Evangelista, a forward who's 24 and had a pretty good year last year, had 56 points for two draft picks, a 2028 first rounder, that's Colorado's original pick, and a 2028 second round pick. That's interesting.
8: So Evangelista to where?
3: New Jersey.
8: New Jersey, okay.
3: Yeah. That's interesting. Yeah, the reaction on TwitX is not good. Because it's like, why would you trade a 24-year-old that produces for draft picks from a Nashville side of things? Oh, well, that's their problem.
8: But it's Chris McFarland, so he could see something, and we don't know.
3: Oh, yeah.
8: I don't want to say evil genius. The guy's a genius. So.
3: Yes, that is true. That is true. All right. We'll set up the Labor Day Classic with one Blake Dermott next on Inside Sports.
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1: This is Global News at 7 o'clock. I'm Thomas Dias. It's 26 degrees. Police say a crime spree in central Edmonton has led to an arrest thanks to surveillance footage and other investigative efforts. The suspect is accused of damaging glass panels and windows at several locations, including the McEwen LRT station, Central LRT station, ATB Place, and the Edmonton Funicular. The repair work is expected to cost around $100,000.

0: Build short blonde hair and script-style lettering tattooed on her right wrist. Police say she's also known to frequent Calgary and the Buffalo Lakes area. Anyone with information on her possible whereabouts is asked to contact police or Crime Stoppers. A long-awaited new school is coming to the city's northwest. The chair of the Eppington Catholic School Division, Sandra Palazzo, made the announcement during today's update from the province on school supports.
1: We're absolutely thrilled to be opening St. Carlo Acutis Catholic High School to serve families in Northwest Edmonton. This school has been eagerly anticipated by the community for decades and will help relieve significant pressures on our existing Catholic high schools in the area.
0: The province also announced it's moving forward aggressively with its plans to hire 3,000 new teachers over the next 3 years, with 1,090 already hired through the class size reduction grant. ATA President Jason Schilling says even more teachers are needed, but boards are struggling to hire them.
2: Part of that is the treatment of teachers by this government over the last several years. And coming to Alberta, especially right now, there's a lot of questions around the referendum.
0: Schilling adds it will take time for a starved system to turn around. He says the Alberta government needs to invest even more into the school system. The province says it will continue hiring throughout the school year. Elections Alberta started mailing out ballots for the October 19th referendum questions today. Close to 225,000 Albertans have requested mail-in ballots, four times as many as did for the last general election in 2023. The deadline to apply online for a special mail-in ballot is October 9th, but all packages need to get back to Elections Alberta using the prepaid envelopes in the packages by October 16th. And the premier says she's not sure what caused, quote, a glitch that left Indigenous people out of a statement on Alberta Day today. Danielle Smith's office issued a statement this morning recognizing the role of Indigenous people in the building of the province, but a second updated statement was then sent out dropping those references and including energy and economic drivers. Smith says the first statement was the correct one.
3: I'm not exactly sure what happened with that glitch, but it's up. We're just excited to be able to celebrate Alberta Day and all of the various cultures that have and diaspora communities, including Indigenous peoples, who have helped to build the province. So we want to celebrate everyone from every background.
0: Treaty 8 Sovereign Nations was quick to react, calling the omission of Indigenous peoples in a second release deeply troubling. 880 Ched weather, a few clouds overnight with a low of 14 degrees, followed by a high of 25 tomorrow under a mixed sky. I'm Thomas Dias. 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
6: Dave Campbell for Brendan Escott tonight, here for the rest of the week. And then Brendan will be back from his vacation a week from tonight. That'll be a day after the Labor Day Classic. Not a good night for the Jays. It was a bullpen start. Not bad for half the game, but now they're down 6-1. So they're going to go down 2.5 games back of the Cleveland Guardians for the third and final wildcard spot. Gavin Williams, and we talked with Zach Worden from Sportsnet and co-host of the Bird's Eye View podcast. And, you know, he said that, you know, it's Dylan Cease, Cam Schittler from the Yankees, and probably the third best odds for Cy Young is Gavin Williams of the Cleveland Guardians. He wasn't kidding. Seven innings of work, just allowed two hits, one run, it wasn't earned, and 13 strikeouts. That's pretty good. That's pretty good. And by the way, the Luke Evangelista trade for a couple draft picks, and he had 56 points or 54 points last season, the 24-year-old. Preds GM Chris McFarlane with this quote, We know Luke is a good young player who has endeared himself to our fans, so this decision was not made lightly. This trade brings us two more high draft picks, provides us with flexibility from a roster and salary cap standpoint to make additional improvements, creates space for the promising young wingers within our

0: organization. Chris McFarlane is a new GM to the New York, or why did I say New York? The Nashville Predators, and that is basically translation. He's not my cup of tea.
1: Yeah.
0: He's a good player, but not the kind of player I want.
1: He's not my guy. I have a guy. We're going to try, or I will find my guy.
0: That's right.
1: That's right. And you have a guy on the phone.
0: I do.
1: He's always our guy.
0: I do. It's Blake Dermott from the broadcast here, former Grey Cup champion with the Edmonton Eskimos, and just a Hall of Famer in my heart, and he should be a Hall of Famer in other people's hearts and walls and stuff like that. Hi, Blake.
2: Hey, Dave. How you doing?
0: I'm good. How are you?
2: I'm good, thanks.
0: How's the golf game today?
2: Well, not very good, but it was fun to get out in the warm weather, and it was fun to see some a friend of mine that I haven't seen for a while. So it
0: That's
2: was good.
0: Great.
2: Yeah.
0: That is good. This, man, we talked about earlier in the show, a lot of games in a short amount of time, 10 games, 63 days, and then nothing. It's been kind of weird that this is a long gap of time, 17 games between games here, but they'll get back on the field tomorrow. But a lot of people are curious, and we've had some action on the text line, people a little anxious about Monday and about how this team's going to look after that much time off. What do you think?
2: Well, it would not surprise me that they might start slow. We saw them start slow the last game that they played, and it was horrific against Winnipeg. But this is a team that seems to be has grown and found a way to become very focused in a very short period of time. And, you know, after giving up 16 points in a row against Winnipeg, and really what it was like at one point, 16 first downs to one or something, and being dominated by the time of possession, and then flipping the switch on in the second half. And we saw them play like a team that has grown to become a very good team. And now, I think more than anything, that this is a team that is relishing the fact that they've played so many games in a row, and short games, and tough schedule, and but they get a chance to be healthy now, and you know, with the season, you know, in the back half of it, the downward slide of the season as far as the scheduling goes, it's a great time to be as healthy as you can be going into the what for a lot of teams become playoff games every week, and yeah. I'm looking forward to how they handle it.
0: Yeah, me too. And I mean, those healthy names that you mentioned that could be in the lineup on Monday: Colterwood, Manzi on the O line, Kenny Logan Jr. back in their linebacking core. You know, is there a way to get Robustelli on the roster? That's hard because it's a pretty deep receiving core. I kind of floated the idea, like, Kayon Julian Grant's been a little quiet. So do you? I don't know how they do it ratio wise. That would be American for Canadian. I'm not saying they'll do it, but it's, you know, interesting because Kayon's been a little quiet lately. But man, the first two, and we'll talk about the first name I mentioned, the impact of a Colterwood Manzi. We only saw it for one game, but boy, what an impact he had against Ottawa.
2: Well, yeah, this was, you know, one of the biggest signings that the Elks had in the offseason, and you know, one of the most highly regarded offensive linemen, Canadian at that. And they get him for one game, and he gets hurt. And they've been able to piece together, and with not just, you know, piece together with people that can't play. I mean, they've got some depth on this offensive line and on their linebacking core and all over the place. Like, I've said this so many times this year, they have the most depth on this roster that they've had in probably 7 or 8 years. And when guys have gone down with what could have been a catastrophic situation, they've been able to put somebody else in and carry on. And I, you know, yeah, but having Colter back, I think this is a guy that the Edmonton fans need to see and are looking forward to have him play. And I'm sure he's looking forward to getting back on the field as well.
0: I had Ed Hervey on the show, the Elks VP of football operations and GM, last Monday, so eight days ago. And, you know, we talked about the 8-3 record, and, you know, he mentioned he likes the continuity of the team, especially on defense. He likes the way how they, you know, find a way. They never give up. And I asked him, what are some areas that you need to see to solidify this team as a contender? And, you know, I still think they're a contender, but, you know, there's probably areas that they're looking to clean up. And he mentioned two. He said, we turn the ball over too much, and where first down production with the run needs to be better. I wonder what your reaction is to those two, critiques of Ed Hervey.
2: Well, no, I think he's right in with respect to the first down production. Early in the season, it was sort of a wealth of riches, and they were able to move the ball at will on the ground. And I don't think that they've become. And I'm not. I've made comments about this on the broadcast, but I don't know if they become predictable, but. Teams have had an awful lot of film to be able to watch teams, and teams do become predictable. And I think that part of that is that even when you are predictable, when your personnel can't outman the other guys, and we saw this for years with Winnipeg's offensive line and Saskatchewan's offensive line, where everybody knew this is what they were going to do, and they could still do it. I think the Elks had situations where that was the case early in the year, but they've. Other teams have found ways ever since they played BC to stop the run on first down, right? And I think that's one of the things that he's talking about. They need to get better production, not just for running, but they need better production on first down. And I would agree with that. I'm not as concerned with the turnovers, although we've seen a number of fumbles, running backs, receivers fumbling the ball. I think quarterbacking situation, Cody has done a great job of protecting the ball this year. I mean, his interception ratio to passes and touchdowns and stuff is he's one of the, I think he's the second rated quarterback in the league right now. So it's the other stuff that they need to fix. If that's a point that Ed feels is something that they're lacking, I would say, you know what? You could take in the last 6 years what the Elks have done with respect to turnovers, and everybody would have been ecstatic. But good teams look to become perfect. And we know that that's never going to happen. But I think that that's certainly one of the things that if we can improve on that, that'd be great. And I would agree with Ed on that point. I'm not looking at that as something that scares me right now. They're turnovers, because I think that this team has done a decent job.
0: And, you know, I think they would like to have a little more production on offense. And like you say, I think Cody Fajardo he's a legit MOP candidate in the West. There is no question about it. He's been their best player consistently. It was Justin Rankin for the first three games, but in the last, eight games, it's been Cody Fajardo for sure. That could flip, but I think it's Cody. But you look at their offensive numbers, you know, they're fourth and fifth and that sort of thing. And their defense, they're, you know, ones and twos. But, Blake, the one stat that I keep bringing up, and I think the theme of the season is they find a way. They're 6-1 inside the final 3 minutes of the football game. They just like playing on the edge. And I think, I don't know if they like it, but at a certain point you go, that's who they are. They just like to play on the edge, and they're comfortable with it.
2: Who would have said at the beginning of the year that which guy in the league would you like to have the ball in his hands with 3 minutes to go? Cody Fajardo is the guy, and the thing about it is, and you just see the confidence that's on that offense when we got to go down the field and get to score some points to win this game, and there's just nobody questioning. Guys will go through brick walls, and to me, it's not just the guy pulling the strings and throwing the ball or calling the plays. It's their coaching staff. For some reason, I think that the McSimic has just come up with a way to be able to deal with that part of the game, and everybody seems to rally around it, and everybody believes in this offense and believes in what they're trying to do. And Cody Fajardo is the guy that's out there reaping the benefits of it, because he just seems to be so calm and professional. And this team he's the guy that this team has needed for about 7 years, and he's doing a fantastic job.
0: Blake Dermott joining us, our Inside the Game analyst on Elks broadcast here on 880 CHED. We'll hear Blake again on Monday for the Labor Day Classic, 2:30 countdown to kickoff, 4:00 kickoff down at McMahon Stadium in Calgary. The West Division is just nuts. 8-3 are the Elks, and they'll be guaranteed to be in first place even if the Riders win against the Bombers on Sunday. But the thing is, they'd be even in wins, but because the Elks have one less game, they'd be in first. But you have two 6-5 teams. You have a 5-6 team in the Stampeders. And look, I never expected the Winnipeg Blue Bombers to beat the Montreal Alouettes after what happened here in Edmonton. By the way, the Bombers dedicated that win to you. yet. And I think the West has been, it's a wagon. It's just unbelievable how crazy it is this year.
2: Well, and you, you know, with Montreal being the, you know, the premier team in the league with respect to their schedule, or the standings, but every Western team won last week. Every Western team went out and won, and that makes us back to the glory years of the West. And you know that there's going to be a crossover based on what's going on over in the East. I think the crossover, and there's going to be a really, really good team that might not make the playoffs. Because I think right now, with Calgary being in last place, but boy, I'm actually glad Calgary won last week, because I think that makes the Labor Day game and the Labor Day rematch going to be that much more exciting. Because, and Calgary has been a good team, and to not have Vernon Adams Jr. playing in this last game, when I think he'll probably be ready for the games against Edmonton, I think that just makes it exciting, and that's what fans want to see. And I'm looking forward to the crowd that's going to be in the stands when Stampeders come to Edmonton on the 12th. It's going to be fantastic.
0: The best time of the CFL season is upon us, and I can't wait. And I can't wait to talk to you on Monday. Blake, thanks for your time tonight, and we look forward to Labor Day.
2: All right, Dave. Thank you very much. Enjoy the rest of the week.
0: You too. Inside the Game analyst here on 880 Chad broadcast for the Edmonton Elks, Blake Dermott, two-time Grey Cup champion. So, yeah, getting ready for Labor Day. In Calgary, I mean, they're a little scary. I don't know what Vernon Adams' status will be. We'll see. I believe they practiced today, but it was a really light practice. So they'll be on the field, I believe, tomorrow, because they got a long gap, but not as long as the Elks, but they played on Saturday. The game's Monday, so that would be a 9-day break in between games. But, we got a text from the local guy here, Kellen. Hot take on the hot take. After getting dismantled by the Stamps for the first half, the Elks come back and return the favor with a comeback walk-off field goal. So people are a little worried about the gap of time for the Elks.
1: That's been the script this year, right? So yep. it would be on brand, as the kids say, that would happen. No, I'm looking forward to this home and home. I always do, Davey. It's tradition. You grow up in this part of the country and that stuff, and in either city, as a CFL fan, you look forward to Labor Day. You look forward to this game. This is the closest that we'll get at this point in the season to a Western final, to a Grey Cup type atmosphere. It's, between the two games, the home and home and that stuff, it's the most exciting football we see. Even when the Elks weren't great, we still had, at the Labor Day rematch a couple of years ago, we had the Dean Faithful, jolly good walk-off field goal, right, for the winner.
0: Yep.
1: And that's the classic moment. And, and actually, hate to break this up, not to poke the bear or anything like that, but since the rebrand to the Elks have actually fared pretty good on Labor Day.
0: They've won twice.
1: Mm-hmm.
0: And they've won the rematch. Is it twice? I think they've won the last two rematches.
1: Mm-hmm.
0: So, yeah, they swept in 24.
1: Mm-hmm.
0: And that was the year the Elks missed the playoffs.
1: Yep.
0: So.
1: Yep.
0: Yeah.
1: So, it was like before then, it was quite a long time, I think, that, a double E team won in Calgary on Labor Day. So.
0: Oh, yeah. I mean, I've been calling games since 2006, and I think I've only seen 5 wins down there.
1: Right.
0: 08, 11, 21, 24. No, 4 games, right? Am I missing one? Maybe it's just 4 games.
1: Mm-hmm. But that gap from 11 to 21, that's a 10-year gap.
0: That's a long time.
1: Yeah.
0: That's a long time, for sure. Wow. Oh, Cowtown Bob has texted in. Extremely excited about the Battle of Alberta. Have tickets for both games. I'm expecting each team to win a game. It's going to be great. Any chance we could hear Wild Eyes by the Stampeders to commemorate the Battle of Alberta? No. Okay? No. Play it on your iPod. But thank you for the text.
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12: 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But he did have honesty, integrity, a great work ethic, and a dream. 25 years later, we opened the first Vandenberg's Jewelers. 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
0: Jordy texts in on Freddie Anderson. Did we sign damaged goods and did Bowman know about it? Well, at the time, Freddie Anderson wasn't injured. He was injured in an off-season training session. So that's what happens. Although I'm pretty sure Stan Bowman understood the risks. I mean, look at how many games Freddie Anderson has played lately. So, but you also saw what he did in the Stanley Cup playoffs. 13-2, helping the Hurricanes win the Stanley Cup, even though, yeah, it wasn't him in net by the end of it, on the end of the run. But that's probably why he signed three goalies. That's probably why he brought in Devin Levi, and he signed him before Freddie Anderson, remember. Levi was traded here, if I'm correct. Was he traded here or was he signed? I can't remember now. think it was traded. I'll look it up. Mm-hmm. We'll have Matt Barrett on soon from the Edmonton Oil Kings. They're in their training camp. Different type of season for the Oil Kings. Transition year. I mean, coming off a disappointing playoff run. It ended probably earlier than they wanted. But there's some holdovers. Jason Smith's second year and a new general manager, even though he's quite familiar. Michael Chan replacing Kurt Hill, who's now with the Oilers. We'll have Matt Barrett piece it all together after the news update with Thomas Dias. Campbell in for Escott here on 880 Chad Inside Sports.
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24: This is Global News at 7:30. I'm Thomas Dias. It's 25 degrees. Canada's chief public health officer is urging parents to check that routine childhood vaccinations are up to date as kids head back to school. Dr. Joss Reimer says measles is still spreading while vaccine misinformation continues to circulate online. The national measles immunization rate for two-year-olds is about 85%, falling short
1: of the 95% needed for herd immunity. South of the border, a former star NFL quarterback has admitted to drunk driving, AP correspondent Jennifer King reports.
2: Former Cowboys quarterback Tony Romo has pleaded no contest to operating a vehicle while intoxicated. He was arrested by a deputy in Milwaukee, Wisconsin on July 23rd after a traffic stop.
3: Did I pass this test?
4: Turn around.
3: No, I didn't, huh? Can I use my phone real quick? Because there's a plane taking off.
4: You're under arrest.
2: In a statement on Instagram, Romo apologized for his actions. He said multiple back injuries during his playing career led to a dependence on pain medication, and his efforts to kick those medications led to an over-reliance on alcohol. The Milwaukee court dismissed citations for unsafe passing, having an open bottle of alcohol, and his refusal to take a test for intoxication. Romo lost his driving privileges for 6 months, will then have breathalyzer locks on his vehicles for at least 1 year, and he'll have to compete in alcohol assessment program. Romo has been placed on leave from his job as the lead NFL analyst for CBS Sports. I'm Jennifer King.
1: And court documents show today that Tiger Woods is planning to change his not guilty plea in a DUI case stemming from a rollover crash in Florida. His Land Rover had clipped a truck back in March and then rolled onto its side with the golfer arrested on suspicion of driving under the influence. A sheriff's office report says deputies found two pain pills in one of Woods' pockets and he showed signs of impairment. The collision was his fourth since 2009. 880 Ched weather. Down to 14 degrees overnight with a high of 25 tomorrow under a mixed sky. I'm Thomas Dias. Your next scheduled newscast is at 8 o'clock with Russell Skeet on 880 Ched.
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0: Final in Cleveland, 6-1 Guardians over the Jays. So the Guardians move up 2.5 games ahead of Toronto for the third and final wild card spot. Dylan Cease on the mound tomorrow for the Jays. So we'll see how that goes. Devin Levi was traded. I thought he was. Along with a seventh-round pick in the 2028 draft in exchange for a third-round pick in the same draft. So, yeah, he is a trade. It wasn't a signing. So, anyway. And that was made before the signing of Freddie Anderson, which I believe on free agency came very, very late.
27: It was. Yeah, it was like, I think I was here. No, that was on the first. I was out and about.
0: Yeah.
27: But yeah, it was, I want to say like 4 or 5 o'clock in the afternoon we found out about that.
0: Yeah.
27: Yeah.
0: No question. Okay. Well, Oilers coming up with their season. The Oil Kings already underway with their preparations, training camp, preseason games coming up to talk about it. He is the voice of the Oil Kings. His official title, though, manager of hockey broadcasting and media. It's great to have Matt Barrett on the show once again. Hey, Matt, how you doing?
28: Dave, I'm doing wonderful. How are you guys?
0: I'm doing great. What's the start of the season been like for you and the Oil Kings?
28: Oh, hectic, you know, getting ready for everything. It's been a little wild at times, but it's great to see everybody back in the rink and the smiling faces of all the players getting ready to play again and seeing all the competition at training camp. It's been a lot of fun. So just kind of waiting for that home opener on September 20th, and let's get to the preseason too. I mean, it's going to be nice to see a team with different colored jerseys right now, and I'm looking forward to things really getting going now.
0: Yeah, let's talk about August 30th, right? It was Sunday. Team White beat Team Red in the annual Bob McGill Cup, an inter-squad game. Inter-squad games are always interesting, but what did you see from this team and the competition and kind of, I guess, a first look at what you may have this season?
28: Yeah, it was really nice to see kind of who, you know, was kind of ready to go and who seems to have come back from the summer, with bigger, stronger, with maybe a new sense of motivation. The one thing with a game like that, they can be different, like you say, but the players, the returnees especially, that you expect to be really good and expect to stand out, did. And I think that's one of the biggest things that I noticed was that those players that were supposed to be and are supposed to be leaders this year looked the part, and certainly looked like they're ready to take those steps to be bigger parts of this team moving forward this year. But you also love to see some of the young kids and see how some of the young guys sort of look and how they fit in, especially some of those newly drafted guys and some of the 16-year-olds that are maybe fighting for a full-time spot or might be playing with this team for, as a call-up here and there. It was always good to see those guys, see where those steps were from maybe their draft year or from maybe development camp.
0: There is change. I mean, Dzeko's gone, Holinka's gone, there's no Souchin, there's no Hodnett, there is change with the group, but Parker Snell and goal is still here. Noah Tamu is still here, Josh Lee is still here, Caden Stroder, who we got to meet last year, I think on the Hockey Hookie Day, you provided him for us. He was outstanding, by the way, and has a gold medal around his neck too for Canada at the Gretzky Holinka. But tell me about who left but the identity of the team with the returning players and mixed in with the new players.
28: For sure. I mean, I think the big one too, Ethan McKenzie's gone too. He got drafted by the Toronto Maple Leafs.
0: Right.
28: And so obviously that obviously hurts as well. But, you mentioned Caden Strader. He looks like he's confident and is ready to take a massive step in his game. I think someone that, if he stays healthy, could be an electrifying player is Aaron Obabifo. He can shoot the puck and he's got speed to burn. I mean, he's a guy who could really take a huge step in his game. And as a former first-round pick, I think there's a lot of excitement there. One guy I was really impressed with at camp was Luke Powell, who had an injury-riddled season a year ago and is maybe looking to take another step. He can really shoot the puck too. So you look at those guys kind of returning as guys take big steps forward. The decor, obviously some new signings on the blue line to sort of fill in with Noah Tamu and Josh Lee kind of leading the way there. One guy that's new this year in a Philadelphia Flyers draft pick is KJ Sauer, who is a massive human being. He's about 6'5" and a bit over 200 pounds. I mean, he's going to be a problem in the middle of the ice for teams. Whether he kind of fits in as more of a more of a two-way guy, or whether there's a some offense there, I do believe there's going to be some offense for a guy like that. But there's, like you said, a lot of new faces. But I think that's part of the excitement of junior hockey and seeing guys get opportunities and see who kind of relinquishes that opportunity to sort of take a big step.
0: Of course, Kurt Hill isn't there anymore, and great for him to get that promotion and go to the Oilers and be a part of their management group. And you bring in Michael Chan, who's we've had on this show a couple of times, and always love his perspective. He's a very confident man. Do you see it being kind of fluid from Kurt to Michael, or do you see kind of Michael Chan's flavor on this team?
28: I definitely see an easy transition, right? Like, Michael's been a part of this organization for, the better part of a decade, really, in various positions. So he knows this team. He's worked under Kurt, worked with Kurt, so I don't know if we'll see a huge change right away. I'm very interested to see how, the movement of players works and how the movement of, maybe some trades happen throughout the season and see what kind of he's looking for moving forward. But I think the transition is definitely easy for someone like Michael, who's an Edmonton guy and who's been with this organization for a long, long time. Definitely a lot of comfort there, I think, with the organization.
0: As we're joined here by the voice of the Edmonton Oil Kings, also their manager of hockey broadcasting and media, Matt Barrett, here on 880 Chet Inside Sports. Second year for Jason Smith. What do you notice about Jason Smith in year two compared to year one?
28: A lot of the same. He's a great person. He's super just like comfortable in, you know, his systems and what he wants to teach and what he wants to present to these guys. And he trusts his coaching staff, which I really love. He trusts Devin Pratt and he trusts Kyle Tkachura, with their responsibilities, and they work really well together, the three of them. And I think it's going to be a continuation now that he's got a second year to work here, is that Jason's going to rely a lot on these, I think, veterans to sort of instill in the younger guys and the new players how the Edmonton Oil Kings are going to play. And that's how you kind of instill that identity year over year over year. And as we all know, when Jason talks, you want to listen, because he's, you know, got so much experience as a pro hockey player. He's got so much experience just, you know, going through all these things that these players are going through right now. So when you have someone like that, and obviously, like I mentioned, Kyle Tkachura, the coaching staff is certainly, here for and has been for, you know, a couple of years now. So, kind of instilling that culture throughout the lineup now is huge.
0: And you're, as we mentioned, preseason game starts on Friday down in Tumbler Ridge. A couple of games against the Prince George Cougars. And like you say, it's always nice when you get to the part of camp where you're playing someone in another colored shirt. They will do that, but it's going to be a busy weekend for sure.
28: It will be, and it's awesome. You know, going up to those communities are always a lot of fun, being able to see the community spirit that comes out for these games. You know, Hinton, Edson, Grand Cache the last couple of years in those sort of further away communities, and Stony Plain this year as well. So we love going to these different communities and seeing everybody come out and support junior hockey and be able to see junior hockey and, you know, raise a little bit of money for the local organizations as well. Is always pretty positive.
0: Yeah, that's awesome for sure. Matt, great to hear your voice again. Thank you so much. We'll talk during the season. And as always, we appreciate your help with getting content on our show. And we'll look forward to the same this upcoming season. So all the best to you, and we'll chat soon.
28: Anytime, Dave. Thanks.
0: Matt Barrett, the manager of hockey broadcasting and media for the Edmonton Oil Kings. So, yeah, they play two preseason games this weekend. Just to recap, they are playing against the Prince George Cougars at Tumbler Ridge, B.C., Friday and Sunday. Then they come home, and then they're going to play the Red Deer Rebels on Friday, and then the Calgary Hitmen in Stony Plain at the Glen Hall Centennial Arena on Saturday, September 12th. And then the regular season actually begins on Saturday, September 19th in Red Deer. The home opener is Sunday, September 20th against the Calgary Hitmen. So they finished third in the East last year, lost out early in the playoffs. A lot of turnover, but some returning players. Junior hockey, it's cyclical. You get a lot of turnover. And, you know, Kurt Hill, he did a good job assembling a group and, you know, couldn't replicate the team that won the Memorial Cup recently. But still, it was a very good hockey club. And now it's under the guidance of one Michael Chan. And like I say, we've had him on a couple of times, and he's a very confident man in his abilities. And he will be in his staff and himself and Jason Smith. And it'll be fun to see the Oil Kings back out at Rogers again.
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0: That will be very, very cool. Very, very cool. Tomorrow on the show, well, I'll set it up. We got a cool guest that I just lined up. As I was talking, something came through that I was working on. Kind of referenced it last night, but we'll talk about that more as we enter the final segment of this Tuesday, September 1st edition of Inside Sports on 880 Chet.
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0: 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And
1: Uncle Cody.
2: Cody tomorrow on the show. That's what I'm planning anyway.
3: Sweet.
2: I mean, you'll hear him on tape. One little more than that.
1: Guys are back at practice tomorrow?
2: Guys are back at practice tomorrow.
1: Gotcha.
2: Yep. We got the Wednesday parlay with John Ewing powered by BetMGM as well. A lot of college football talk. We'll talk about the Labor Day Classic as well. We'll talk about the impact of Aaron Donald signing with the Rams. I did notice on one of his tweets that there's the projections and where the trends are going, that the Rams, Kellen won't like this, but they're trending to win the NFC West.
1: I saw that.
2: At the moment.
1: I saw that. It's preseason, so.
2: Yeah, it doesn't matter. But we'll talk with John about that. Mm-hmm. And I'm going to be joined by a fellow named Dante. Dante runs an Instagram account called The Road Team, or Road Team, I should say. He was referenced in the cheeky little tweet from the BC Lions, which I didn't really think was well thought out and well executed. Was it distasteful? Maybe that's a little strong, but it was just ridiculous, okay? And I know many of you like it. And it's okay that you like it. I didn't like it. So the post got taken down. But they referenced the road team. Sorry, road team, for having to take another lemon. What Dante is doing with the road team account is he eats a lemon every day until all 9 CFL teams have won a game. See where the issue is here? We're like 90 days into the season, and one team hasn't won yet, as we all know, in the Ottawa Redblacks. Mm. Oh, and they're on bye. So by the time there will be a chance for Dante to stop sucking back lemons and posting it on his road team account, which is outstanding on Instagram, that's the next chance for him to stop this. So we'll talk about why he's doing this. The pub he's generated from this, because this is outstanding.
1: It is.
2: Like, my gosh. His immune system must be amazingly good right now.
1: I was going to say, yeah, he's going to roll into the fall, ready to take on anything. We're going to also look up the benefits and hazards of ingesting a lemon a day. Or a lemon, or what is it, one lemon per week? Is that what he's doing?
2: No, one lemon per day.
1: One lemon per day. Okay, yeah, so a lemon per day.
2: He cuts it up into four sections, and he has at her. Oh, boy. Anyway. Jays lose tonight by a score of 6-1 to the Cleveland Guardians, so they're 2.5 games back of the American League wildcard spot. Scoreboard update brought to you by GCL Diesel, proudly Canadian since 1972, family-owned and operated. GCL has been Canada's trusted source for injectors, turbos, pumps, and more for over 50 years. Gavin Williams pitched a gem for the Guardians, Cy Young candidate. 7 innings, 2 hits allowed, did one allow a run, not earned, and 13 strikeouts. Incredible tonight. And it'll be Dylan Cease tomorrow. By the way, Trey Savage is going to have a bullpen session on Friday as he's trying to work his way back from a torn meniscus. So taking another step. This was interesting. I found this humorous. Of course, the Cale Makar contract, he signs for a cap at $20.4 million over 8 years. And some people are calling him greedy. And I think he's just getting what he feels he's worth. And you know, Joe Sakic, it's funny because he said you can't win without superstars. The Hurricanes kind of proved that you can, but yeah. Overall you need high-level players. What does this do for Quinn Hughes, who got traded from the Canucks to the Minnesota Wild? Bill Guerin, the GM, is trying to sign him, but he also had a quote the other day that was a little alarming that maybe Quinn wants different things. That sounds a lot like Jim Rutherford with the Canucks. But he was on a Minnesota local radio station and had this rather interesting and humorous exchange with the host. Oh, just wait. I did push the button on. There. The button is on. Here we go.
3: Here's your pledge today. Are you willing to make it? You'll pledge today that if you are unable to get a contract extension,
4: I'll never come on your show
3: for
4: again.
3: Quinn Hughes.
4: I promise.
3: And you are then forced to trade him, you'll resign as president of hockey operations. Because you can't trade him. You're over a barrel. You have to extend him. Well, you know why. Because you were all in on the original move.
1: Of course.
3: Basically, four number one picks. I know you can get a bushel load from him. You can't trade him. The signal that sends is a defeat. Well, you can. So you're not willing to take the pledge? No. It doesn't sound like you're.
4: I'm not taking any pledge with you, pal.
3: Okay.
2: That was interesting.
1: Wow.
2: It shows you the angst that is in the Minnesota market. You know, they traded for Quinn Hughes, and it was a big deal. And, you know, it didn't put them over the top, unfortunately. But now, I mean, the Cale Makar signing is interesting because you don't normally see defensemen get that money. And there's probably one defenseman that you could put in the same sphere as a Cale Makar at that level. It's probably Quinn Hughes, right? You know? And again, Evan Bouchard at 10.5 is a steal. And be thankful for that. Be thankful for that.
1: Looking more and more like that.
2: Yes, exactly. Alouette signed GM Danny Maciocia and head coach Jason Moss to 2-year extensions. Why not? They're 9-2. Of course, won a Grey Cup in 2023. Have a 42-22-1 record with Maciocia and Moss at the helm. That's interesting. Kroenke Sports and Entertainment says they've reached a deal to purchase the LA Angels from Artie Moreno. Company led by Stan Kroenke made the surprising announcement today. Says it expects to close the transition early next year. Kroenke's company owns the NFL's LA Rams, Arsenal, the English Premier League, NBA's Denver Nuggets, the NHL's Colorado Avalanche, and Major League Soccer's Colorado Rapids.
1: Mm-hmm.
2: Such a bad year, Artie Moreno said, fine, take him. I don't want him anymore.
1: Well, hey, the Angels with money. I have time for that. We'll see what happens.
2: Yeah. You know, the Dodgers might not be the only team that spends big money in free agency. President's Cup, which is not as exciting as the Ryder Cup, but still there's been some good moments. A couple Canadians selected to the international team in Corey Connors and Nick Taylor. And that takes place at the end of the month. There you go.
1: And
2: we got new go-home music.
1: It's September. For tonight, at least, we have new.
2: I like it. Well, of course it is. Yes, that's right. Duh.
1: So change your calendars.
2: Change your calendars.
1: And mark down September 19th, because that's your Oilers exhibition opener against the Jets.
2: Yeah.
1: And mark down on your calendar, well, Labor Day, because it's the biggest football day of the year.
2: That's right. We'll talk more about all things Labor Day tomorrow and more on Inside Sports from 6 until 8. For Kellen Kennedy, I'm Dave Campbell. Have a great night. Thanks for listening.

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6: This is Global News. It's 8 o'clock. I'm Russell Skeet. It's 26 degrees, heading down to 14 tonight and up to 25 tomorrow. The Premier says Alberta's new dual practice model is not offside with the Canada Health Act. Danielle Smith is responding after protests were held by health coalitions across the country today, demanding Ottawa intervene. The new legislation took effect today, allowing eligible doctors to offer private services while also working in the public system. The Premier says her government is working to demonstrate the policy is within the rules.
7: We're going to make sure that doctors who do go into dual practice, and 400 have expressed an interest to do so, that they continue to provide the service to the public system that they historically have, and that this is additional work that they are able to do with rigorous oversight and reporting.
6: The first dual practice surgeries, likely elective hip and knee replacements, are expected later this fall. Well, some Alberta First Nations were quick to react today when the role of Indigenous people was left out of a government statement on Alberta Day. The Premier's office issued a statement in the morning recognizing the role

0: Premier Danielle Smith says the province is consulting the public on what an appropriate penalty would look like.
1: We're talking about maybe having a $10,000 fine and 2 years in jail for dumping. So we take it quite seriously, and we're consulting on that now. Anyone who wants to give us feedback should let us know, but we need to do something in the fall.
0: Smith says a Do Not Litter campaign isn't out of the question in the near future. Well, the province says it's hired 2,127 net new teachers and a little more than 1,000 teachers' assistants for the 2026-27 school year. But president of the Alberta Teachers Association, Jason Schilling, says that's not enough.
2: You can't starve a system for a decade in terms of funding, then expect a couple announcements in the spring to turn everything around. This is going to take time and further investment by government.
0: Schilling says boards are struggling to hire teachers because they want better treatment by the government. Some are also concerned with the political landscape in the province, particularly with a referendum just around the corner. The province says it plans to continue hiring teachers throughout the year. Elections Alberta says it's working towards recruiting 60,000 election officers for the October referendum.
3: Elections Alberta has already received 35,000 applications to date, but still needs more. It wants more hands on deck at West Yellowhead, Fort McMurray, Medicine Hat, Cypress Hills, Tabor Warner, Cardston, Siksika, Athabasca, Barrhead, Westlock, and all across northern Alberta. To be eligible, you need to live in the province. Head over to elections.ab.ca/jobs for more. Lamise Smiley, Global News.
0: Police say a crime spree in central Edmonton has led to an arrest thanks to surveillance footage and other investigative efforts. The suspect is accused of damaging glass panels and windows at several locations, including the McEwen LRT station, Central LRT station, ATB Place, and the Edmonton Funicular. The repair work is expected to cost around $100,000. 19-year-old Chavez Adam Philip Coyote, who's known to police, has been charged with 7 counts of mischief over $5,000. 880 Ched weather, a few clouds down to 14 tonight, a mix of sun and cloud up to 25 tomorrow. A mix of sun and cloud, a chance of showers in 22 on Thursday. I'm Russell Skeet. 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
6: Welcome to The Last Show. I'm Lisa Wexler, and you can hear that I'm not David Cooper, but guess what? We have very big news for you today. The one and only David Cooper is actually going to be on our show from Burning Man in Nevada. I'm so excited to chat with him. Wait until we get to do that. So that's going to be a ton of fun. And one of the foremost lawyers who is holding Facebook, Meta, YouTube, Instagram accountable for social media harm is joining us to talk about the latest settlement in the U.S. of multi-billions of dollars that were brought against these companies. You're not going to want to miss it. There are going to be new restrictions for kids on Instagram, on Facebook. Stay with us for the last show today. I'm Lisa Wexler. I can't wait. Last week, a very big pronouncement came down that over 24 attorneys general in the United States settled against Meta for an extraordinary sum in the many billions of dollars. And then, of course, they didn't admit any wrongdoing. That's another conversation. But they settled. And one of the people, one of the reasons I think they settled is because of our next guest, Matthew Bergman. Matthew Bergman is what I call a crusading lawyer. There aren't too many of them around. They write about them in movies or you make an Aaron Brockovich. But that's who Matthew Bergman is. And years ago, he founded something called the Social Media Victims Law Center to collect cases to allow people to go and explain to him why they felt that social media companies were so evil and duplicitous and awful. And he joins us now to talk about the cases that he's brought and the significance, why it is so significant that these liability suits are being settled, and what behavior did these companies do that is making them fork over so much?

0: much money. Matthew Bergman, welcome to The Last Show.
1: Thank you.
0: You know, I want you to know how famous you are. Don't get too swelled ahead or anything. But the other day, I had a summer intern come back to my court. You know, I'm a probate judge. So he came back to my court to say hello, as they often do. And this kid happens to be a Yale student. He's a rising junior. And we got to talking, and I asked him what he wanted to do for a living. Are you ready, Matt, for what he said to me? He said, I want to do something about social media with my generation. We've all gotten so hooked and addicted, and it's been just terrible for our mental health. I want to devote my career to that. And he said, and I'm thinking of interning, trying to get a summer internship with the Social Media Victims Law Center. I said, in Seattle? I know that guy. He goes, you know Matt Bergman? I'm like, yes. All of a sudden, I felt relevant. So welcome to the show. Young people know about you. Your reputation is spreading. You're famous now.
1: Well, as Golda Meir says, don't be so modest. You're not that great.
0: So, Matt, last week, big settlement. Tell us in a nutshell what happened.
1: Well, among the protagonists in the fight against social media companies have been states' attorney generals that have been bringing actions on behalf of their states for misrepresenting the addictive nature of social media and causing harm to kids. And this was a momentous settlement where about 43 of the attorneys general settled with Meta during a trial right before Mark Zuckerberg was going to have to come and testify. They settled for $18 billion, which is not a huge amount compared to the market cap of Meta. But most significantly, they required, as a condition of the settlement, Meta to implement some very significant design changes to make its platform safer.
0: Like what?
1: Like limiting screen time to 2 hours a day, like actively enforcing age restrictions, like limiting the addictive features like likes and infinite scroll. These are changes that Meta's own, internal trust and safety personnel have been recommending for decades. So it's not like they had a revelation on the road to Damascus. It's simply that they saw they were looking a jury in the eye and decided they better settle or else they could face much worse.
0: Well, notably in the case that you brought civilly in California not too long ago, Mark Zuckerberg did testify. What happened there? What was that case about?
1: Well, that case involved a 20-year-old woman who had been addicted to social media since the age of 9. Had suffered some significant mental health harms, including body dysmorphia and depression and anxiety. The jury awarded $3 million in compensatory damages against Meta and YouTube and $3 million in punitive damages for intentionally addicting children. What was particularly significant was that in order to find punitive damages, the jury had to find that Meta and YouTube acted with malice, and they did so. And in that case, the most compelling evidence were Meta and YouTube's own documents where they talk about them being addictive.
0: So, and let's go back to that, because there is the notion, Matt Bergman, Social Media Victims Law Center, extraordinary lawyer, there is the notion that parents also have to share some responsibility. What did the California jury think about that? Was there any notion of contributory negligence? How did that play out?
1: Well, there wasn't. But the entire case was based on, parent shaming. This young woman, Kaylee, had a challenging upbringing. Guess what? Her parents weren't perfect, but they were loving and supportive where they could be. And the effort was made to blame the parents for this young woman's mental health harms and for her use of social media. The jury rejected that. We're all for parental responsibility, and parents have a lot of responsibility. The problem is that social media companies design their platforms to thwart parental control, to make it difficult for parents to do their job.
0: Explain. How do they do that? What do you mean, Matt Bergman?
1: For instance, they encourage kids to open multiple Instagram accounts. They call that a value add. They have Snapchat design features like disappearing messages in your For You page, where it makes it impossible for parents to monitor what their kids are doing. They deliberately try to encourage kids to hide things from their parents, which is particularly hard when you're talking about teenagers.
0: Wow.
1: So, you know, in most cases, parents are really doing their level best to try to keep up with what their kids are doing online, but they're paddling upstream.
0: Well, you know, when you think about developmental ages, all of us remember the need to be liked. And it reaches kind of crescendos around middle school for most normal, for most typical teenagers. It, you know, you're elementary school, you're figuring out life. But by fifth, sixth, seventh grade, it's all about popularity. Popularity. And so for some kids, it never ends. For others, it waxes and wanes. And this idea of like is so brilliant, Matthew. Whoever thought of that thumbs up like thing, they go right piercing into the brain of the developing ego of an average teenager.
1: Well, the neurologists tell us that the impact, the dopamine hit that an adolescent gets on a like is tantamount to the dopamine hit that an addict gets on a bump of cocaine.
0: Truly?
1: Yes, it has a physiologic effect on the same portion of the brain that drugs do. It is a physiologic phenomenon, and they do it by design. And look, young people are so, you know, adolescents are so craving the adulation of their peers that they're extremely vulnerable. And so, you know, kids literally will be hysterical if there's a break in their snap streaks or their number of friends.
0: We're chatting with Matt Bergman. We'll be right back. You're listening to one of the foremost prosecutors, as a civil matter, prosecutors of the rights of all of us as individuals when it comes to big tech and social media. We'll be right back. I'm Lisa Wexler. I'm substituting for David Cooper this week while he's at Burning Man. Stay tuned.
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0: Welcome back to the show. I'm Lisa Wexler. You're listening to The Last Show. I'm subbing in for David Cooper this week. And rejoining us is a lawyer, Matt Bergman, who founded the Social Media Victims Law Center. And it's based in Seattle. And it is a place where fact patterns have been gathered and are gathered to make claims against big tech, primarily the tech involved in social media like Meta, which just settled in the multi-billions last week. Matt, welcome back to the show.
1: Thank you.
0: I want to know what made you and when. When did you found the Social Media Victims Law Center? And what was the thing that went on in your brain that said, we've got to organize, these are the bad guys, and they've got to be held accountable?
1: Well, I've spent most of my career representing asbestos victims. And in the fall of 2021, Frances Haugen testified in Congress. And for the first time, we knew what social media companies know about what their platforms are doing to kids.
0: I remember that.
1: Yeah, that coincided with the Surgeon General's report of the youth mental health crisis and some promising legal opinions out of the Ninth Circuit that suggested that the Section 230 bar that had up until then prevented these cases from going anywhere could be potentially superseded. And so I decided to apply my experience as a product liability lawyer holding these companies accountable for the carnage they're inflicting on young people.
0: And product liability is this quasi... Would you call product liability always class action? How would you define product liability?
1: No, product liability is a way that consumers can sue product manufacturers for products that are dangerously defective. So a car that has bad brakes, for instance.
0: Okay. I'm thinking of Ralph Nader, kind of. You know what I mean? Like product liability, consumer protection. So if you do that analogy, and you have all these millions of teenagers, let's just call them, you know, ages 12 to 17, that are using Facebook when it was called Facebook, and now they're using Instagram. Are they a potential class action for you as a lawyer, or is it your intent to bring one fact pattern after another to show individual harm to this teenager?
1: It's difficult to bring a class action when you have individual harms, such as those that are manifested by social media victims. Every case, as you've indicated, Lisa, is different. And so it's very hard to prove causation across a class. Certainly the misconduct is uniform. But in most cases, cases like this are consolidated, but they're consolidated as in front of one judge to ensure consistent rulings. But each case is considered separately.
0: I see. So kind of like the 9/11 victims with Ken Feinberg, kind of like that. Very similar. I interviewed him, by the way. He's fascinating.
1: Oh, yeah. He's an incredible guy.
0: Incredible. I'm with you. We're chatting with Matt Bergman of the Social Media Victims Law Center. And so last week's settlement with Mark Zuckerberg of billions of dollars is not the end of the trouble for Facebook, for Meta, because it doesn't have anything to do, for example, with the California case that you brought with respect to an individual family and teenager. Are those cases still going to be brought?
1: Very, very, most assuredly so. And these design changes, while significant, are not sufficient in order to make social media companies safe. But yes, we're going to continue moving forward with cases brought on behalf of children who are injured or in some cases even killed through defective social media apps.
0: What do you want them to do, Matt? In your perfect world, what more changes do you want them to do?
1: Well, turn off the algorithm so that kids are shown what they want to see, not what they can't look away from.
0: Give me an example.
1: So that if a young girl is interested in exercise, she'll be shown exercise videos until she doesn't need to see them anymore and won't be sent down a rabbit hole of material encouraging her to exercise in an unhealthy manner and promoting a body type that is unhealthy. That would be one example.
0: There's so much of that, isn't there? Yeah.
1: You know, a young African-American man who's interested in hip-hop music would be shown hip-hop music, not material promoting gun violence and gang activity.
0: And is that what's happening? Is that where they go? Is that the rabbit hole?
1: That is the rabbit hole. I mean, the algorithms are agnostic. They will show you whatever it takes to maintain your addictive behavior. And if it's, you know, moonbeams and gumdrops, it's moonbeams and gumdrops. But as a matter of psychology and neurology, material that is psychologically discordant and unpleasant and challenging tends to trigger a greater dopamine hit than material that is uplifting and affirming. And so by definition, in order to maintain an addictive level of use, these platforms have to show kids more and more extreme material in order to maintain their dopamine level.
0: More extreme, and then you have more extreme reactions to it. Matt Bergman, before we go, I got to ask you this. You were there when Mark Zuckerberg testified. He has three daughters, by the way. Okay, he's three daughters. He's from Dobbs Ferry, New York. His father was a dentist, all right? I mean, like, this is not a kid who grew up in a rarefied environment at all. But here he is, you know, top of the mountaintop, whatever. When he testified, what was your impression of him as a human being? I want to know.
1: Someone who had was very effective at practicing self-delusion, and I use the word pettifoggery to kind of avoid the truth. Sitting in the front row, looking at him, was my client, Tammy Rodriguez, who had lost a child to Instagram at age 11. And it was really important for her and for other parents to bear moral witness. But, you know, I found somebody who was, I mean, I would use the term the banality of evil.
0: Wow. The banality of evil.
1: Yeah.
0: And in that, do you think by the end of that trial, he recognized that he had done something wrong?
1: I don't believe so. I think he, you know, people are very good at justifying abhorrent behavior that comports with their financial interest. And I think that he is a true believer. I could be wrong, but it was really revelatory to see how completely unwilling he was to confront the reality that he had created. And sad.
0: And sad. Very sad. Sad for all of us. We're chatting with Matt Bergman, who is a lawyer who started the Social Media Victims Law Center and who is an expert on the litigation that is going on in the United States right now that is looking to hold our social media companies financially responsible for the harm that they have done in terms of what they've exposed teens and young people to. Matt, is there any traction, is there any basis in law to hold them responsible for vulnerable adults? Just plain old regular people that are over the age of 18 who have also gotten sucked down a rabbit hole.
1: Potentially. Our focus is on kids because, you know, we as a society recognize that kids are more vulnerable and less able to make good decisions or bad decisions. Adults, there are so many activities, alcohol or driving a car, owning a firearm that we restrict to adults because we decide that, you know, adults are better able to make decisions that are wise and appropriately held responsible if they don't. We hold kids to a more lenient standard because of their diminished capacity.
0: Matt Bergman, thank you very much. Thank you for your crusading work. Thank you for keeping an eye on this topic. We really appreciate you coming on The Last Show with David Cooper.
1: Thank you, Lisa. It's always a pleasure.
0: It's a pleasure for me. We'll be right back.
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0: Now, you know, I'm not David, I'm Lisa Wexler, but I have a special treat for you. We have none other than David Cooper himself, who is at Burning Man, where he is, David, may I use this expression? You are flying your freak flag. And those people who are lucky enough to see you, as well as hear you, will know exactly what I'm saying. Hello.
7: Hello. Well, considering I'm wearing a pink ski jacket, a pink scarf, pink tights, pink goggles, it's fair to say that I am flying my freak flag.
0: Only because of the tights. I happen to love men in pink. But the tights, I think, was something very unusually arresting.
7: I live with a woman. What can I say?
0: Oh, I love it. I love it. So I want to hear, why the costume? What's going on? Tell us about Burning Man.
7: It's fair to say it's an alternative festival. It's an arts festival. It's not a concert. And so it's a lot of artists here. And the fashion style is dress with your freak flag on, like you say. That's really, there's not much more to it beyond that for the pink outfit. Now, there's a lot more to the event. But the outfit is just so I fit in amongst a bunch of, for lack of a better word, weirdos.
0: Are there more men there than women? What's it about the ratio?
7: I would say it's about 50-50. For those who don't know, it's an arts festival in the middle of the desert. It's about 2 hours drive from any and all civilization.
0: On purpose.
7: And the infrastructure of the event is such that there's no cell reception, middle of nowhere. So as a mass communication to the, I think, almost 80,000 people here, there is a volunteer-run radio station. And there's a British expression called busman's vacation, Lisa. And that's when you do your job on vacation. That's what I'm doing right now. I'm volunteering at a radio station, a very strange one indeed.
0: Well, wait a minute. You say there's no Wi-Fi, so I'm the dummy here. How is it that I'm able to see you and speak to you as if I was doing Wi-Fi like I'm doing? How is that possible?
7: That is a great question. So because we're critical infrastructure and we stream our radio station online, we do have a sort of limited internet using point-to-point communications. We, as the radio station, have limited internet. Most people here will not.
0: Oh, I see. Most people will not. So you're kind of the exception to the rule. And how many hundreds, thousands of people are at Burning Man, David?
7: It's about 80,000. Yeah, it's about 80,000.
0: Wow. And do you have to, like, buy a ticket to go, or can you just show up?
7: So everybody buys a ticket unless you are an artist and getting a grant, or if you can submit some documents to show that you're lower income, because they really want to appeal to folks across
0: of
7: the
0: course.
7: Artistic spectrum. It is
0: of
7: very,
0: course.
7: An on-sale ticket, a normal ticket, is very expensive.
0: What's very expensive?
7: I didn't actually look this year because I'm staff, but $400 or $500, it ain't cheap. Let's say that.
0: Okay. And for that, you're getting what exactly?
7: Well, it's funny you mentioned, because everybody is a quote-unquote participant, artists who bring art, many of them buy a ticket, and they are attendees. There are no vendors here. You can buy nothing. You must bring everything you need, like water, food, coolers, tents, shade, all of it, and it's a leave-no-trace event.
0: That's a nice thing, of course.
7: Yeah.
0: And speaking of which, I mean, is there a surrounding town? Does somebody give them permits to do Burning Man?
7: So it's on federal land. It's managed by
0: a
7: U.S. agency called the Bureau of Land Management. They are here in full force. They have arresting power. They are protecting this park. They are making sure people don't do illegal things. The nearest town would be a very small town in Nevada of about, I don't know, 60, 150 people. But we respect our neighbors, and we try, you know, everyone tries to treat the townspeople great. And yeah, it really is in the middle of nowhere.
0: And what about, like, obeying the kind of, because when I hear the title Burning Man, we're chatting with David Cooper himself, obviously you recognize the voice, you're listening to The Last Show. I'm the voice you may not recognize. I'm Lisa Wexler, subbing in for David. When I hear the title Burning Man, I think of like, you know, somebody hanging in effigy burning. Right? That's what I think of.
7: So originally in the 80s, it was a bunch of hippies, I guess, or free thinkers in San Francisco. They built an effigy on a beach a couple years of doing that. And the cops said, you can't do that. So they brought it out to the desert. And so it's a tradition they build. They erect this massive man. I think it's like 30 meters, 80 feet. And at the end of the event, the big party on Saturday nights, you know, this coming Saturday, they'll burn the thing and everyone will be wild and partying. That's sort of the biggest night here.
0: And so tell me about that, because Burning Man has had a reputation of drug-fueled orgies, for example.
7: Yeah.
0: Have you watched any of those? Have you participated in any of those? Do you have any good stuff to share with us?
7: I have not participated in anything like that. But the other night we were at a bar, you know, a camp of people who bought tickets and erected their own bar, decorated it.
0: Really?
7: Wonderful lights running in a generator they purchased called Spanky's Bar. And of course, you can guess it.
0: Oh,
7: people, you know, who are willing to, with consent, were being spanked at the party. It was parental guidance. It wasn't rated R. But there's a lot of wild things here. But there's radio nerds. There's Dungeons and Dragons nerds. There's a Star Trek party I'm coming to. There is, of course, sex that goes on behind closed doors. With consent and all of this.
0: Are there closed doors? Closed doors are tents.
7: Ten flaps.
0: Yeah, 10 flaps.
7: But
0: do not disturb.
7: Every little group of or subgroup of society, like they're here. I myself am 7 years sober from alcohol. There's a sobriety camp. And so it's sort of like this wonderful community.
0: That's very interesting. So for people that don't want to go off the wagon, they can enjoy Burning Man with a clear head if they want.
7: And there's another camp called Anonymous Village, and it's all of the Anonymouses, you know, like Alcoholics Anonymous, Narcotics Anonymous. And if you are having a bad time and your friends are pressuring you to consume things you don't want to consume, you can go pitch your tent with them and they will receive you and give you water and shade. It's very hippy-dippy, I will say, as I describe this.
0: And the police leave you alone. In other words, whatever it is you're doing, if you're a consenting adult, they're going to leave you alone?
7: Most definitely. They don't like to see craziness in terms of adult activity around kids. They'll get involved with that. They don't want to see drugs. They don't want to see drink.
0: Oh, they don't want to see drugs.
7: No, certainly not. It's illegal, Lisa.
0: I don't know. Is it?
7: Yeah.
0: I don't know. In Burning Man, I thought anything goes because no one is there.
7: No.
0: And the point is to be where nobody is.
7: No, they don't like that. Like they would in any, you know, park that's administered by, you know, cops. And then like drinking and driving and speeding. And so they're here to kind of enforce laws, make sure things don't get too crazy. But as long as it's consenting adults at a given event, anything goes, so to speak.
0: And when you get your ticket, are you assigned to a campsite? Because it must be a sprawling place for 80,000 people.
7: It's a great question. A lot of camps will apply to have their own campsites. They'll tell the organization what party they're throwing, what event they're having, what workshop they're planning. But for those who just want to come, yes, there's open camping. And it's very, like, be friendly with your neighbor vibes.
0: And how many years are you doing this, David?
7: Oh, my God, Lisa. 14.
0: Really?
7: 14.
0: 14?
7: 14. It's too many.
0: It's 14. But what keeps you coming back every year?
7: It really is this radio station that I volunteer at. You know, before I got into radio, Lisa, I was a techie. I was an engineer at a tech company. And I came to this event. I realized there was a radio station. I fell in love with it. I volunteered here. For 2 weeks of the year, I got to play, you know, make-believe. What if my job were on the radio?
0: Really?
7: Yeah, and it kind of helped me conceptualize what being in commercial radio could be like. And what did I do at the station? I ran the technical operations. I still do that. Being a techie is now my hobby that I do here. I love this place because there's an airport, okay? Rich people fly in with their planes. A lot of people who volunteer in that airport are just like me. They just love aviation. And some of them have the exact same story as me. They volunteered at the airport and now they're in commercial aviation. So it's a place where you can really dream of what your career, what your life could be like, because you can do anything here.
0: That's really a cool thing. Now I can kind of see the appeal of going there. And it's what you're giving over a couple of weeks a year?
7: Yeah, well, most people go for one. If you can stand a porta potty in 95 Fahrenheit heat or 40 Celsius heat, it's for you.
0: It is kind of hot.
7: Yeah.
0: Yeah, it is kind of hot. No AC. No, even, and yet you're wearing tights. We have to go back to that. Why are you wearing tights in 90 degree heat? Why?
7: Again, just to fit in amongst the weirdos, Lisa.
0: I love it. All right, David Cooper, we're going to have a part two of this. I'm not done asking you questions. I'm Lisa Wexler. Thanks to you, David Cooper. I'm subbing in for you, but it's your show, the last show. We'll be right back.
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15: Welcome back to the show. I am so happy to be seeing and speaking to the one and only David Cooper of The Last Show, because he's in Burning Man, where he's been for about a week now in Nevada, and he's pretty in pink. He's pretty in pink. Hello, David. Welcome back.
16: Hello. I am wearing a pink costume, which will, I'm sure, get to more. I'm joining you from Reno, 2 hours north of Reno, in the middle of the desert, at a strange arts festival, in the heat and the sweat and the dirt and the grime. It's a joy being here. And one of my goals when I first started getting on radio was being a guest on my own show. I get such a kick out of this.
15: I know. Must be so much fun. That's true. That's, you know, I've never been a guest on my own show. That's very cool. At night, is it cold? Because, you know, when the sun goes down in the desert, typically it is. Is it cold?
16: It can get below like 0 Celsius freeze for those Fahrenheit temperature readers. It can get real cold. Like you got to wear a thermal. Make sure you got blankets in your tent.
15: Even in August.
16: Even in August. Last night it was about 55 or maybe like 6 or 7 degrees Celsius, but still very cold.
15: Yeah. So during the day, it's hot, hot as hell. And at night, it can be really cold. And what you said to us earlier, David, is that you have to bring your own stuff. You have to come prepared. So is it like camp? Is there a website where it says, if you're coming to Burning Man, bring this and this and this and this? Do they tell you?
16: There is a survival guide if people are interested. You can buy one thing, though. There is ice vendors. So you can go and line up and buy ice. And that's just so people's food in their coolers doesn't spoil.
15: What are you eating? What are you eating there?
16: I'm eating healthy food. Salads kept in coolers. I did have mini pizzas for lunch, which is kind of junky.
15: How did you cook a mini pizza?
16: We have a generator and up connected to it is a microwave.
15: Oh, you bring the generator. Does anybody come without a generator?
16: There are those that do. I did it my first 3 years when I was in my 20s. I can't live like that anymore.
15: You can't live like that anymore. That's funny. So you don't really rough it at Burning Man?
16: I don't. But people do, and I don't understand it. We have an AC in our tent, like a small AC unit. So we're good. We're comfortable.
15: You have an AC unit. My God. Okay. So we're chatting with David Cooper, who's at Burning Man, which really is a world famous festival, which is considered a place where you can be your most free self and people won't bother you and whatever. And kind of anything goes, although I'm hearing not exactly anything goes, but a lot goes. I want to hear about the friendships you've made, the people that you've made, you know, that you've stayed friends with that you just see once a year. And it's as if you've resumed like you just saw them yesterday.
16: So about 7 years ago, I was on the radio station here. I wasn't working in radio. I didn't have a show like the one we're on now. And I prank called my mom and I started asking her weird questions about her and my dad's love life as a joke. And my mom, of course, is very funny. If I were to talk to her like that in person, she would hit me. But when I do it on the radio, she's a riot.
15: She went with it. Got it. Okay.
16: And a well-known Canadian broadcaster, a friend by the name George Strombolopoulos, I didn't know him at the time, comes by the station and he introduces himself to me. And I said, George, I'm Canadian. I know who you are. He became a friend. He became a mentor. He's actually out in our camp right now. I just ended a conversation with him to come here. And most Canadians will know this name. But when I was looking for my first job in radio, I called everyone I knew in broadcasting. Hey, can you introduce me to anyone? And he introduced me to my first boss. And the friendship we've made and the help I've gotten meeting people completely outside of my little world as a software engineer at the time has been really magical. And my friends here, they are a little bit like summer camp friends. You know, I see them once a year. But some of my closest friends in New York are people that I met here. You're really kind of roughing it together, experiencing the highs and the lows, the harsh weather, and you bond, you know?
15: That's what it sounds like. It sounds like kind of a magical bonding thing, maybe just like camp for a lot of people. You get to leave your everyday persona behind.
16: You most certainly do. And you can be whoever you want. There are people that come here and maybe they live in parts of the world where their sexuality is not accepted. Believe me, any and all sexualities are accepted here. Ethnicities, creed, religions, it's really kind of a place where everyone's accepted. I will say most people are kind of politically on the left stereotypically here. I do wonder if you were very like conservative. Having said that, there are a lot of like libertarian conservative people here. So maybe I'm wrong about that. But generally speaking, a very accepting group of people.
15: Since you brought it up, does anybody ever talk politics at Burning Man?
16: Not really. It's one of those things where the outside world gets kind of left outside the door. Having said that, you know, 1 year we were here, David Bowie died. Heard the whole year. Okay. This year, people are playing lots of Dolly Parton.
15: Dolly Parton. Yes, I could see that. But that's not politics. That's just a little bit of the outside world
16: making it in. I'm sure if a horrific political event happened in the world, we'd be talking about it. But the day-to-day stuff, no, not at all.
15: Not at all. We're chatting with David Cooper. Of course, it's his show, The Last Show. I'm Lisa Wexler. And David, thank you for letting me sub in, by the way. I'm having a great time.
16: Oh, it's a great joy having you. I think you're so talented, and it's been a fun listening to your show when I get spotty internet and stream it. I guess my show is the way to say that.
15: It is your show. For sure, it's your show.
16: And would I want to get ever, back to Bernie. Yeah, would you ever come out here is the question.
15: That is the question. And the answer is, until this conversation, I would have said absolutely not. But now I'm starting to get it. And maybe I would.
16: Yeah. I mean, there are naked people. There are people that will blow their mind out on illegal substances. I don't condone any of that. Well, the nudity doesn't
15: That's
16: bother
15: really
16: me.
15: That's really not my scene. You know, my brain is my most precious organ, and I have never screwed it up with any kind of artificial nonsense. I kind of live on this ridiculous natural high, and I mean that truly.
16: I believe it. I'm 7 years sober, and I don't struggle out here. My friends are all supportive, and people are supportive. If you get offered anything, alcohol, and you say, I'm sober, no problem. No pressure.
15: No problem. Yeah. But it does seem my son went to Burning Man, and I still have. No, did he go? You know what? I know his girlfriend went, his ex-girlfriend, and I know she sent him a picture from Burning Man. I'm trying to think if he went too. I don't know. But one of my closest friends, who's like a brother to me, who's my son's age, but he's like my brother, he was there just last year.
16: Oh.
15: And he's actually a pretty famous guy in his world. He won the equivalent of the Oscar in Israel as best actor.
16: Okay.
15: His name is Ori Laser. And anyway, he was there. He had the best time of his life.
16: Yeah.
15: The best.
16: I think you would want to be in an RV with electricity and air conditioning, Lisa. I'm sensing that from you.
15: You think I would?
16: And running water, a shower maybe. Not just a dusty air mattress on the floor of a hot tent.
15: I think I could do that for 3 days, just like fish. After that, I would smell and have to change my situation. But for 3 days, I could do that.
16: All right. Well, I hope to see you next year.
15: Yeah, that would really be something, Burning Man. And now, when you go, and I don't know your social situation. You're not married, right, David? You're not married.
16: I have a long-term partner who I
15: you
16: live
15: do.
16: With. Yeah.
15: But she doesn't want to go with you, or she's not invited?
16: She's here.
15: Oh, she is.
16: Yes, very much so. Yeah, Miranda's her name.
15: So that's great. So the two of you pal around together.
16: Yeah, well, you know, I kind of help run, before the break, I was talking about this volunteer-run radio station, which is kind of like an art project. I kind of run the station operations, and she runs the camp side, sort of managing everyone who camps at the radio station. So we're kind of like a Burning Man power couple, I guess.
15: That's really funny, in more ways than one. Ba-dum-bum. Do you have to be useful at Burning Man? Like, do you have to be a busman's holiday, or can you just go to explore your vibe and be useless? Can you do that?
16: There's kind of a theory of like no spectators, everybody participates. So what does that mean? If you're strong, maybe you're pounding tent stakes. If you're a nerd, maybe you're running cabling for the radio station. If you're a cook, maybe you cook food for the people you...
15: Okay.
16: You know, so it doesn't mean you need to do manual labor, but everyone kind of participates. If you're an artist, you bring your art. So... it's kind of one of the principles.
15: So it's not for the hedonist. It's not for the person putting their feet up and saying, you know,
16: I'm here
15: wait
16: to watch.
15: On me.
16: Yeah.
15: That's not what it is. Okay.
16: I would say it's not, but there are those that might argue with me. But Lisa, what a joy it is being here on my show as a guest. You're doing great. Thanks for filling in.
15: On the last show, thanks, David Cooper from Burning Man. Have a wonderful time.
16: Appreciate that.
15: We'll be right back with more of the last show. Stay tuned.
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5: Is Global News. It's 9 o'clock. I'm Russell Skeet. It's 24 degrees, heading down to 14 tonight and up to 25 tomorrow. Premier Danielle Smith continues to insist the government's new dual practice legislation does not violate the Canada Health Act. The new model took effect today, prompting Canada-wide protests by health coalitions that are demanding Ottawa intervene. The legislation allows eligible doctors to offer private services while also working in the public system.
6: It is perhaps a different approach for Alberta, but it's not an unusual approach when you look at universal systems around the world, and it's not offside with the Canada Health Act.
5: The Premier says her government is working to demonstrate the policy is within the rules. Meanwhile, the Premier says she's not sure what caused a glitch that left Indigenous people out of a statement on Alberta Day today. Danielle Smith's office issued a statement this morning recognizing the role of Indigenous people in the building of the province. Then a second updated statement was sent out, dropping those references and including energy and economic drivers. Smith says the first statement was the correct one.
6: I'm not exactly sure what happened with that glitch, but it's up. We're just excited to be able to celebrate Alberta Day and all of the various cultures that have and diaspora communities, including Indigenous peoples, who have helped to build the province. So we want to celebrate everyone from every background.
5: Treaty 8 sovereign nations were quick to react, calling the omission of Indigenous people in the second release deeply troubling. With the October referendum quickly approaching, Elections Alberta says it needs more people to make it happen. It says right now they need elections officers in West Yellowhead, Fort Mac, Minnesota.

0: envelope. The ballots must be sent back through Canada Post. They can't just be dropped off somewhere. They must be received back by October 16th. There will be a tracking system that lets you know if your ballot does get back in its own time. Well, the province says students and families can look forward to more this school year. It says 2,127 net new teachers and a little more than 1,000 teachers' aides will make a difference. The Alberta Teachers Association, though, disagrees. ATA President Jason Schilling says more teachers are needed, but boards are struggling to hire them.
1: Part of that is the treatment of teachers by this government over the last several years. And coming to Alberta, especially right now, there's a lot of questions around the referendum.
0: Schilling adds it will take time for a starved system to turn around. He says the government needs to put more investment into the school system. The province says it will continue hiring throughout the school year. Police say surveillance footage and other investigative efforts helped them identify, locate, and arrest a young man accused of a major crime spree in central Edmonton. 19-year-old Chavez Adam Philip Coyote, who's known to police, has been charged with 7 counts of mischief over $5,000. He's accused of damaging glass panels and windows at several locations, including the McEwen LRT station, Central LRT station, ATB Place, and the Edmonton Funicular. Police say the damage estimate is around $100,000. Coyote will be back in court on Thursday. In sports in the majors tonight, Toronto Blue Jays felt the agony of defeat falling 6-1 to the Guardians in Cleveland. The loss pushes the Jays 2.5 games back of the Guardians for the final wild card spot in the American League. 880 Ched weather, a few clouds down to 14 tonight, a mix of sun and cloud up to 25 tomorrow, a mix of sun and cloud, a chance of showers, and 22 on Thursday. I'm Russell Skeet. Your next scheduled news at 10 on 880 Ched.
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I'm Lisa Wexler. Hello. Obviously, I don't sound like David Cooper because I'm not, but he's given me the pleasure of subbing in for him this week on this show. I woke up this morning and I thought, you know, human beings are so egocentric. We're so impossible. What about if we created a newspaper that was a daily newspaper that was all about stories from the point of view of the animal kingdom? And by animal kingdom, I include trees. And I thought, you know, here are today's headlines that I would put in right away from just from stories. But it would be from the point of view of the animals themselves. So like a lead headline would be 200 million birds migrating every night right now until they get down south, which is true. There were 200 million birds flying over the northeast of the United States, likely from Canada and beyond, to get down to Florida, you know, for the sunny side up when they get to the, you know, when the colder weather they're trying to escape. But that's really what's happening right now, which is why you have to turn your lights off, which is another conversation, but please do. And so that's one story. Then I was reading about the coral reefs. The coral reefs, they lost 9% of themselves between the ages, between the years, I believe, of 1985 and something like 2009. But then from 2023 to 2024, they lost another 9%. And so it's the story was that they're doomed, which I hope is not true, but it might be true. So you got the coral reefs. You've got the bird migration. You have the horrible ubiquitous lanternfly, which is all over the Northeast. I hope it doesn't make it to Canada, but it's poisoning trees wherever it can. And it's affecting the taste of honey. That's literally the taste of honey. Remember Herb Alpert? Anyway, it's affecting the taste of honey. And I was thinking about all these stories from the point of view of animals. And then, of course, we could have a born free story. We could have a story on a zoo that may be closed. You know, good news for the animal kingdom. This zoo closed or it turned into a sanctuary. And I was just thinking because we humans, we think everything is about us. And we are the top of the food chain. And I think it's fair to say that we've abused that power, don't you? I think it's fair to say that we have. You know, the story in Nepal, the story of the Grand Canyon. I woke up this morning, 15 people missing in the Grand Canyon, but we're still reeling from over 40.

5,200 people now in Nepal that are missing. And what is that about in Nepal? It's about the permafrost having melted right underneath the glacier and the whole thing crashing down on all these poor unsuspecting people who, most of them, their bodies may never be found. And in the Grand Canyon, flash flooding. Now, I'm not saying that you wouldn't have flash flooding in the course of a regular year and that all bad weather events are related to climate change, because that would be ridiculous. We know that the melting of the permafrost is related to climate change, however. And so the idea is, and think about all the animals and think about all the wildlife and the habitat that's going to be affected and is being affected right now by the human contribution to what is happening to climate. Good or bad, we are, 9 billion people now on this earth, and we see everything from our point of view. We make laws because ultimately we have to convince somebody else that it's in our self-interest to make a law a certain way. But what if we switched it a little bit? And what if we looked at things from the point of view of the wildlife, of the habitat that we are affecting? And we had a daily newspaper, really, from a point of view. You know, there are so many good movies that have done this well. I mean, from Lassie on to, what's that one, Homeward Bound, with the three dogs coming home. I'm completely partial to dogs, but I love a lot of animals, but I'm completely partial to dogs. We've seen movies do this very well, but I don't think that we've seen print, like a news publication, do it well. So anyway, listen, it's just me. I'm Lisa Wexler. I'm thinking about things from another point of view. I'm gathering every day the information that I'm reading everywhere. And I'm saying to myself, there's a jigsaw puzzle here. There are birds migrating. Okay, we're talking about light pollution. That's important. But we always have to bring it down to humans and migraine headaches and loss of sleep. Why? Why don't we just say we want to save some birds? With coral, it ends up being about our food supply. Why does it have to be about our food supply? Why? Why can't we just say we shouldn't be bleaching the coral? That in and of itself, it's an immoral thing to do. Why don't we do better? But no, we have to always bring it down to, how does it affect us? How does it affect humans? I'm not saying I don't like being a human being. I love being a human being. I'm very happy to be a human. But I do think it's a big world. It's a very big world. There are people that are of faith who believe that we are stewards of the environment. And I would say to those people, yes, we could be better stewards or stewardesses, if you will. So these are my musings on a particular morning when I'm thinking about the world around me and what's going on. And that's what I'm thinking about. So that's where we are. Between the honeybees, the coral reefs, always the elephants. I mean, always the elephants. Those elephants, always the elephants. There was a story today in Texas, and I kid you not, of a lioness and a cub that are on the loose. And there was no mention in the story of where they came from. And I'm not making it up. A full story in today's Daily Beast. You should excuse the expression, but that's what it's called, the Daily Beast. There you go. There's your title for your newspaper. The Daily Beast. And it was about a lioness and her cub that were loose. And I read the whole thing about how they were, you know, helicopters were looking for this lioness and their cub. And nowhere did it say, what's a lion doing in America? Like, hello. It had to have been caged. It had to have been in some kind of weird quasi-sanctuary, God forbid, hunting lodge. I don't know. But you see, that would be a very interesting, fun paragraph of this newspaper I'm envisioning, where the point of view would be about the lion, and the story would be about the lion and the cub, but it wouldn't be the traditional point of view of how are we going to catch it to make sure that the humans are safe versus, well, what kind of things are happening on that journey? And why did that lioness and the cub escape from where they were going? And where is it they hope to go to? So the why, when, what, where, and how of journalistic enterprise, but told from the point of view of the animal. And that's what I'm thinking about. That's what I'm thinking about. This is my brain. This is your window into my brain today. I'm Lisa Wexler, and I'm subbing in for David Cooper. And I just want you to know who I am a little bit. I live in Connecticut, but you might be able to tell that I was raised in New York.
I'm married over 40 years to the same guy, which thank you very much. That's an achievement. It is for him, by the way, as well as for me. I have two kids and one baby granddaughter, Abby, who is absolutely the love of my life. And I have two wives, one of which is I host a daily radio show every morning, just like this, on a radio station in Connecticut. And then in the afternoons, I'm a probate judge. And that is the kind of a judge who helps people that are very vulnerable, recently bereaved, or they have some kind of a disability and they need a guardian. I'm that person. I would have been the person who decided the Britney Spears case, for example, in California. That would have been me and what I do. So I have these two wonderful lives. I love them both. I don't want to give up either one. And I'm very happy to get to know you in these next few weeks right here on The Last Show with David Cooper. So stay tuned for more great show, great interviews, and great guests. We're all learning a lot at the same time. We have a professor who's going to talk with us about the night skies and what it's like to look up at space. And are we actually polluting all those night skies? So we're going to be back. I want to thank David and the wonderful staff at The Last Show for letting me sub in this week, last week, next week. I'm really having a ball. And I wouldn't mind, by the way, if when you're watching this on social media, because we post a lot of these reels collaboratively, if you gave some comments. Do you like the topics of conversation? Or in the phrase, in the words of the late, great mayor of New York City, Ed Koch, how am I doing?

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16: Welcome back to the show. I'm Lisa Wexler. I'm subbing in for David Cooper, and you're listening to The Last Show. Today, the New York Times did a huge expose. They'll probably win a Pulitzer for this. On dark money in U.S. campaign elections and the mega donors who are overtaking this year's election cycle and collectively spending at least $1 billion that we know of, and they fear that we really don't know how much they're spending because that's part of the problem with dark money. What do they mean by dark money? What they mean by dark money is money that it is impossible to find out who gave the money. It's dark in the sense of being undisclosed donors. And how did we get to hear from there? So I'm a lawyer, and I've been a lawyer for a long time, decades, in fact. And I had a particular interest in constitutional law when I was in law school at NYU. It begins with a case called Buckley v. Vallejo back in 1976 under the Warrenberger Court. I really don't want to get too much into the weeds, but here's the point that's important. The Supreme Court of the United States believed then and believes now that how you choose to spend your money is a form of speech. And that if the government prevents me from donating too much to an issue or a candidate I care about, they're effectively telling me I'm talking too loud. They're not allowed to tell me I'm talking too loud. Therefore, the theory is they can't limit how much money I spend on a candidate. Now, the rest of the world says, are you crazy? That doesn't make sense at all. But that is our U.S. Supreme Court. That's what they found. Now, in that case, Buckley v. Vallejo were kind of hung around for a long time. And nonetheless, in Congress, way later, decades later, they tried to do these campaign finance reform laws because so much money was pouring into politics and it was out of control. And the politicians, even as, you know, deaf, dumb, and blind as they are, they were hearing from the people below saying, stop, stop, stop. You're corrupting, you're perverting American democracy elections. So remember McCain-Feingold? It was Russ Feingold and John McCain, may rest in peace. They came up with this, what they thought, brilliant schematic to limit the amount of money that you could spend in a federal campaign. But the Supreme Court, now you're talking decades later, turned it down, took it out. And in now an infamous case called Citizens United, which you may hear that bandied about, they ruled a couple of things that have come to haunt the American political system. And here's what they said. They said, number one, we still affirm that the amount of money you spend in a campaign is equivalent to your speech. And therefore, we're not going to shut that down, which is what campaign finance reform attempted to do. It attempted to have campaign limits on how much money you could give to a certain election. They said, against the First Amendment, can't do it. And here's the other thing they said. They said that corporations are persons. And therefore, that collectively, you and I and our friend and the rest of their friends, we could all get together. We could theoretically disguise who we are. We could create a corporation, a for-profit, a not-for-profit, a social media, whatever we want to call it, not social media, but like social utility. We could create a corporation, and that corporation could also not be stopped in terms of how much money it would give to a political campaign. Hence came the infamous PACs, these political action committees. This is another word for a corporation that has no limits on how much it could spend on a candidate. Why? Because the Supreme Court said that corporations are people. I just want to step back as a legal scholar and tell you that corporations should be people for some reasons, but I believe the Supreme Court was wrong on this. Now, look, I'm not on the Supreme Court, so what do I care? I mean, no one cares about what I think. But I'm going to tell you my line of reasoning. It is important that corporations be persons for purposes of accepting service of process, being held liable for torts, for things that they do wrong at the law, being held liable for breach of contracts. The way that our entire society functions, corporations are persons for a lot of useful purposes. But we are now talking the Bill of Rights. Corporations are not entitled to free counsel when they do something criminal. And sometimes corporations are actually accused of criminal conduct. They don't get a free lawyer, like our Sixth Amendment says. What does it mean to have the First Amendment right to free religion when it comes to a corporation? Nothing. It's meaningless. It's ridiculous. The first 10 amendments of the U.S. Constitution, the First Amendment, the right of free speech, were supposed to be for people. They were supposed to be for you and for me and our brother-in-law and everybody else. To extend the First Amendment to corporations, in my view, is a perversion. But that's what they did. Now, having said that and done that, we move to 2026. And what the New York Times revealed today is just how many millions, billion dollars has been poured into these midterm elections and are likely even more so to be poured into them 2 years from now during the presidential election. They actually divided them into the kinds of PACs that they were, and they found of the top 10, four of them were the traditional Republicans for Republicans and Democrats for Democrats. Another four of the super PACs, the ones that are controlling hundreds of millions of dollars, are all intended to influence cryptocurrency and to make cryptocurrency a friendly alternative to the dollar. And by the way, they feel like they're succeeding. I don't know that they're persuading me, but they seem to be persuading other people. And so you have these interest groups and agendas that collectively can impact the outcome of elections by spending untold amounts of money. And so let me just say one more thing. What the Supreme Court cannot be blamed for, what only Congress can be blamed for, is this: dark money itself. When the Supreme Court ruled that your money follows your point of view, and therefore the amount of money you spend cannot be controlled by campaign finance limits, it also said that there's no reason why constitutionally Congress cannot force the disclosure of the names. And you know how that hit Congress? Like a big fat lead balloon. Because it's now been over 10 years since Citizens United, and they've done bupkis, nothing, zilcho, in order to require any campaign disclosure. Many years ago, when campaign finance reform, when this all came out and Citizens United first came on, I interviewed Newt Gingrich. Newt Gingrich, you might recall, was the first Republican Speaker of the House in a very long time. And he was the one that made that contract with America with Bill Clinton. And he came on the show and he was delighted in general with the way the Supreme Court went with this because, you know, he's a politician and he thought it was a great idea. You can't cap speech. If you cap speech, you cap money, you cap speech, and it's no good. It's no good. It's no good. Okay. But when I asked him about disclosure, he said 100% right. That disclosure should be exactly what Congress should now be mandating. Of course, it never happened. He wasn't in Congress by then. And like the law of inertia, where, you know, what is rolling down the hill continues to roll down the hill unless a rock stops it when it's down the hill. The fact of the matter is that people in power like to stay in power, and what keeps them in power are the rules that have made it successful for them to get into power. These rules have made it very successful for powerful people to get in power and stay in power. And so this is where we are. And listen, if you have a chance to read the New York Times expose about the $1 billion and about what's going on right now, I'm telling you, that's how we got from there to here. Because our country, the United States of America country, has decided that corporations are persons entitled to free speech, and that if you were to curtail the amount of money spent on an election, you'd effectively be muzzling someone's speech. And that's a no-can-do. I'm Lisa Wexler. Thanks for listening. 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I'm subbing in for David Cooper. We'll be right back with another exciting guest.
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16: And welcome back to The Last Show with David Cooper. I'm Lisa Wexler filling in. Joining us now is Dr. Sarah Rugheimer, the astrobiology professor at the University of Edinburgh in Scotland, where I've been, by the way, not to attend, but I've seen it. It's extraordinary. And Dr. Rugheimer is going to talk with us about something near and dear to my heart, which is light pollution, its impact on the dark skies or the lack thereof, its impact on wildlife. And from the point of view of an astronomer, what she sees are so damaging about light pollution, and how do we begin to think about it and address this very, very, very big, I think, worldwide concern of creeping light on our night skies. Hello, Dr. Rugheimer. Welcome to the show today. Hi.
28: Nice to meet you, Lisa.
16: Nice to meet you too. May I call you Sarah?
28: Yes, absolutely.
16: Okay, Sarah. So you're an astronomer, right?
28: Yes.
16: You're looking up at the sky.
28: Indeed. But I'll say I live in Scotland, and we are not necessarily known for having clear skies here. It's a bit rainy, a bit cloudy. So astronomers are often actually using telescopes that are in true dark sky conditions on the top of mountains, dry places like the Atacama, Hawaii, or in space. And indeed, those are the main research facilities. So there's two aspects of this question. There's the astronomy aspect, which we can get into how we do astronomy from the ground. But then there's also just, I think, human flourishing.
16: Well, I really want to talk about that. I want to educate. I'm a proselytizer here because I'm a bird watcher, and we have, what, a billion less birds over North America since the 1970s? Like 3 billion, some unbelievable amount of billion less birds. And some of that's attributable to habitat loss.
28: Yep.
16: But some of that, a significant amount of that, is attributable to our screwing up migratory patterns because birds are getting lost. They're getting lost. Oh, they'll fly around a building till they die of a heart attack, a lit building at night. They'll literally die of a heart attack and drop dead, their wings, because they can't see their way out of this artificial light.
28: Yeah.
16: And I would really like to hear your take on, as a scientist, as an educator, why light pollution is so bad for humans as well as other living creatures, including trees.
28: Sure. So, I mean, when we think about light pollution, it's pretty obvious if you just look at even the NASA satellites of Earth at night, it's just lit up, right? Like there's night sky, there's lights everywhere. And if you, I recommend the listeners just Google, light pollution map, and you can see a map of Earth, and it's just so densely lit up with light.
16: You can see when you fly a plane at night, Sarah.
28: Absolutely. And you can just see by, you know, when I, even in Scotland, and I'm not living in, you know, an incredibly big city. I mean, it's, you know, Edinburgh, it's 500,000 people, but still the light coming into, you know, the night in my own bedroom is a lot more than it would be without a city around it. And so, you know, we have now this situation where a third of humans can no longer see the Milky Way.
16: I think it's 80% of North America. It's much higher than a third.
28: Exactly. So, you know, of course, there's a lot of people living in, you know, rural China or whatever that are able to still see the Milky Way. But when you look at these light pollution maps, you know, pretty much all of the states, all of Europe, it's just one big lit
16: what
28: up.
16: Have we done to ourselves? It's so ridiculous because we have this paranoid fear of the night. It's insane.
28: And it's also interesting because there is even been research on just the effect of the full moon, right, on hormones and the impact in kind of mania, right? Like how it can not having even the darkness just naturally. Now we're just talking in absence of cities, but just from the moon's light itself can correlate with people's hormonal disruption, sleep disruption, and can cause more periods of emotional disruption.
16: So you're saying light pollution can exacerbate that?
28: Of course. So, you know, for people who say struggle with bipolar, you know, which is so impacted strongly on circadian rhythms and good sleep, you add to this, you know, just a massive amount of light pollution. Not great. And I think it's interesting that the full moon aspect where we get these, you know, the myths of werewolves and stuff comes from seeing that pattern of people being a little more, you know, not with it when we have a full moon. So it's interesting just how much the light does impact our sleep. And even, you know, when people get up to, say, go to the bathroom in the middle of the night, they turn on the lights, that immediately stops the melatonin and can disrupt your sleep for the rest of the night. So, you know, it's in there. We have light pollution in our skies, of course, and we also have just the light pollution that we have in our own homes.
16: Because people fall asleep to the TV, the screens, for sure.
28: Yes.
16: So,
28: yes.
16: And we're charting with Dr. Sarah Ruckheimer, who's an astronomer. So, I think we also have to have a conversation, not just about humans, but about the fact that much of our wildlife travel at night, not just birds, but a million different creatures. There is a lot of research of the impact on trees. If trees don't get enough darkness, they literally depend for their food storage and their growth and their leaf changes on cycles of dark and night, and we disrupt that too. We're not the only beings on the planet, Sarah. You know what I'm saying?
28: Exactly. And it is true that for, you know, the vast majority of Earth, you've had these natural circadian rhythms, and then, of course, now we're just disrupting them.
16: So how can you as an educator help us move the picket line? How can you help us do something constructive, whether it be in local zoning codes or even higher legislation, to alert people to do something? Because I'll tell you this, we're chatting with Dr. Sarah Ruckheimer. I just saw that Elon Musk and a bunch of other titans, they're very excited about putting mirroring images in space that will reflect even more light back to us. And the dark skies movement is freaked out about this, but they may not have the political clout. It may have to come from grassroots up. So tell us about what you believe we can do, or what more we should know to do something.
28: Well, these are bringing together so many complicated issues, right? So there's the issue of light pollution and astronomy images from streaking satellites from SpaceX satellites, for example, that causes a lot of disruption to ground-based astronomy. And then on the other side, you know, the SpaceX is the reason why we have internet in places that previously didn't, or like the Ukraine conflict where Ukraine was able
16: Starlink
28: to...
16: Starlink is brilliant for people.
28: Exactly.
16: Understood.
28: So there's these trade-offs. I would say it's a series of trade-offs. And the thing that we need to think about is, okay, say we do want places to be able to have internet connectivity, because that also helps human flourishing. How do we make those satellites as dark as possible? And so SpaceX...
16: Can we make satellites darker?
28: Absolutely. And so SpaceX actually is one of the better companies for having communicated with astronomers at the beginning of that. They could do more. I think with SpaceX, what we're seeing is just the sheer numbers make it impossible to take out those artifacts. So even though SpaceX is making their satellites as dark as possible, you can't make them black, you know,
16: right. Invisible, right?
28: It's still visible, and they're still causing light pollution. So then you're looking at a series of trade-offs of, well, how many satellites can we have in orbit? So there's all these trade-offs of what can do. What I think for what we should do is we should make sure that humans have access to dark sky reserves.
16: But isn't that pathetic that we're going to have to go to a reserve to see the stars at night, starlight star bright, you know, first star I see tonight?
28: It is already, sadly, the way it is. You know, I if I want to go see a good night sky, it's not going to be from my home.
16: You know what, Dr. Sarah Ruckheimer, I'm not willing to give up yet. Okay, because I think, you know, it's very interesting about how trends are. It's like a few people, they just work so hard, they think they're never going to get anywhere. And then, boom, it's like, why didn't we do that? I feel like gay marriage was like that in the United States. I feel like gay marriage was such a slug up the mountainside. And then all of a sudden it was like, well, what were we afraid of? Like, why didn't we do this? Like, hello? I feel like dark skies are going to be like that.
28: And there is low-hanging fruit, right? So there
16: right.
28: is like just different types of lighting within cities can dramatically reduce this. So I think for what you can advocate for is just having the city, when they're replacing lighting. Indeed, we've seen that there's health impacts from switching to all LED lights rather than having more full spectrum lighting where you have the infrared and other parts. So, you know, these are all interesting questions. You have to learn about it, chat with your congressmen and local politicians.
16: Dr. Sarah Ruckheimer, we're going to be right back. We're going to talk about another aspect of your work. You're an astronomer. You do fascinating things. Something about black holes, which I know nothing about.
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9: They say New Flyin' weather is harsh. 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
27: That I never knew that feeling? It happens every few minutes here. 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
16: And we're back with Dr. Sarah Rugheimer, who is an astrobiology professor at the University of Edinburgh in Scotland, and is going to teach us things about which I can tell you I know nothing about. I don't even understand, ready, this sentence. Studying the climate and atmospheres of habitable exoplanets. I basically don't even understand what that is. Focusing on a star-planet interaction, biosignature. I never even heard what is a biosignature? What is that?
28: Yeah, a biosignature is looking for signs of life around a planetary atmosphere in a different star system. So that's what I do for my research.
16: So it's kind of like E.T., Steven Spielberg stuff. By the way, did you see that movie? Did you see that movie this summer, Disclosure? Did you see it?
28: No, I really want to. I really want to. I haven't seen it yet. I've heard it was good.
16: I saw it. And you know what? It's the only movie I saw this summer. I didn't see Spider-Man and I didn't see the other one, The Odyssey.
28: The Odyssey is amazing. You should go see it.
16: Is it amazing?
28: Oh, nice. It's in IMAX. Worth it. Totally worth it.
16: Is it really? Okay.
28: Oh, yes. And Project Hail Mary, did you see that earlier in the year?
16: No.
28: Fantastic. No notes.
16: What's that about? What's Project Hail Mary about?
28: Well, Project Hail Mary is an astronomy astrobiology movie, interestingly enough, because it's about a microbe that they name astrophage that's eating the sun, and our sun is dimming and the planet's going to dramatically cool. And how do they figure it out? And Ryan Gosling is a scientist, and it's a great movie about friendship and, how to tackle courage. I think the main story is overcoming one's own foibles and doing things that we're uncomfortable with. It's a great movie. Funny. The soundtrack is great. Go see it. Yeah.
16: I didn't know what it was about. I thought it was a religious thing.
28: Oh, no. It's all astronomy. And Ryan Gosling is great. And it's hilarious. So definitely go see that.
16: Well, Disclosure is basically Spielberg trying to do Close Encounters of the Third Kind and E.T. again, and still trying to tell the world that he really does believe there are aliens and that humankind is unkind to them, and that when they come, we're going to treat them as the other and be very mean and do terrible experiments on them. So it's basically his thought that that that's who we are as a species, that we're a terrible mean. He may not be wrong, by the way. I'm not arguing with him. But I'm just saying that that is his thinking. And he firmly believes there's alien life out there. And they all look the same. They all look like the original E.T.
28: Yeah, I would dispute some of those things. First off, if aliens are able to visit Earth, they're far, far more technologically advanced than us, and we would not be able to do anything to them that they don't want. So, like, the technology to do interstellar space travel is so beyond where we are, I can't even envision it right now.
16: So, in other words, if there was an alien among us, which you know that there are some people who believe that they were abducted by aliens, I'm not going there, but you know what I'm saying. I mean, there's a whole, like, subculture on Reddit or whatever. I'm thankful I'm not one of those people. I'm just saying I'm thankful that my brain doesn't go there and I'm not one of those people. But what you're saying is, as an actual rational scientist, that there's no way we'd be able to keep them in a cage.
28: No.
16: They would figure out a way out.
28: Yes.
16: Okay.
28: Interstellar space travel is really hard. I mean, we can barely get to the next door planet in our own solar system. With our current technology, it would take 70,000 years to get to the nearest star. We just can't do it. We can't do it. We can't send anything like the size of us to other stars. So, no, I do not believe that those aliens would be at our mercy. We would be at their mercy. It would be more of the advanced civilization clashing with ants, and we would be just crushed under a boot heel if they wanted. You know, if they're more advanced and enlightened than us, maybe they wouldn't, but we would be at their mercy for sure.
16: Dr. Sarah Ruckheimer, I would like to know why you became an astronomer. What originally sparked your passion and love for looking up at the stars?
28: Well, it was this question of, are we alone in the universe? I originally wanted to do an MD, PhD, actually practical work that saved people's lives. That was my undergrad dream. And then I sat in on a session on how to detect life on other planets. And it just blew my mind that we could maybe do this in my career. Like, over the length of several decades, we might get that answer. And I wanted to be part of it. So that's how I...
16: And how are we doing? How are we doing?
28: Well, we haven't found any evidence of life yet. None of the UFO disclosures, none of them are compelling. You know, at this point, they're all camera artifacts, mylar balloons, parallax effects. Lots of things can explain these things that we've seen. And, you know, there's an astronaut, I think Scott Kelly talks about this himself, when he was a fire pilot, how he and his co-pilot were convinced they had seen a UFO, and they went back to it, and it was a Bart Simpson balloon.
16: Oh, really?
28: He talked about how he had seen what he thought was like some weird object while in the International Space Station, and it turned out to be a floating tool that he just, so mistaking the distance, well, no, was that, it was the ISS and he thought it was a floating tool. My point is, the distances can be so misleading to our eyes that we can just interpret what we're seeing in a completely different way, and we get locked into that. So even if you're a pilot or an astronaut, doesn't mean you can't see things that are not there. And he brings that up as a reason why we shouldn't just give, you know, complete confidence to pilots when it's dark and it's hard to see these objects.
16: You know, the movie The Martian was an amazing movie, right? Amazing. Matt Damon, amazing. And his notion, or the scriptwriter's notion, that he could actually grow food on Mars given what he had in those circumstances. Was that realistic from your point of view? Could that really be done?
28: Well, yes and no. So first point, the person who wrote the book The Martian is Andy Weir, who also wrote Project Hail Mary that we were talking about.
16: Oh, so I guess I have to see the movie. I have to see the movie.
28: Excellent. Okay. Excellent. Both of them are excellent books, excellent movies. But the soil on Mars contains a lot of chlorine molecules, perchlorates, which are toxic. And so you'd have to have a way to take that out. You can't grow food in it as such without dealing with that first. If we can overcome that, then sure, why not?
16: Amazing. Amazing. So you've devoted your life, because you think it's possible within your lifetime, and you are young, that maybe based on your astronomy research, that we will detect some form of life on other planets. Where did I read recently? Was it water on Jupiter? That there is some kind of liquid something that's going on planets that we never knew before. Is that right?
28: No. So there's not. So there's a moon of Jupiter, Europa, which has liquid water oceans, and we're very interested.
16: Maybe that's what I read. But really? H2O, water? Water?
28: Yeah, for sure. Yeah.
16: Well, if there's water, how could there not be life?
28: We don't know. I mean, we have to see. Again, so far we've not seen any evidence of life, even though we have orbiters that have gone around Europa. And that's in part because it's under a huge thick ice layer. You know, an ice layer that's maybe 10 kilometers, like deeper than our oceans, thick. And then you have this water layer. So we're going to, of course, be looking in our own solar system. These are very close objects to us, not far objects. And we'll be looking for microbial life, not intelligent life.
16: Right. I understand.
28: Out in our own solar system.
16: I understand. So, amoebas, something under a microscope.
28: Exactly.
16: I get that.
28: And that's what I'm interested in finding first. And then if we find that, of course, in another star system, we will look at with all our radio telescopes to see if we see signs of intelligence.
16: Do you want to be an astronaut at some point, Dr. Ruckheimer? Do you want to go up in one of the rockets and see it with you, for yourself?
28: Absolutely. I would love to, but I'm 42, and I think NASA doesn't select past the age of 44.
16: Really?
28: They've already had their last call that I think I was eligible for. Would have loved to, but, you know, they have lots of applicants, 18,000 or something every time.
16: All right. Well, we talked summer movies, which I think was very important. And we can get back to black holes another time, I promise, Dr. Sarah Ruckheimer. But thank you for your insight into the solar system and the planet. 70,000 years, how to get to a star. I didn't know that. Wow.
28: Thanks for having me.
16: How much fun did we have today? The one and only David Cooper himself spoke to us from Burning Man. We had such a good time. We learned about astrophysics from a well-known professor about the night skies. We learned about what Facebook will not be able to do now that they have not said they're sorry, but nonetheless, they're paying multi-billion dollars for the privilege of doing social media to our teens. I've enjoyed it. I hope you've enjoyed it. We've all learned something. I'm Lisa Wexler, subbing in for David Cooper. Thanks for listening. We'll be back behind the mic tomorrow.
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20: This is Global News. It's 10 o'clock. I'm Russell Skeet. It's 21 degrees, heading down to 14 tonight and up to 25 tomorrow. Demonstrations were held across the country today to protest Alberta's new dual practice model for doctors. As of today, eligible physicians in Alberta will be allowed to practice in both the public and private systems at the same time. The province says the changes will allow more choice and improve access, but critics say it's two-tier health care that undermines the Canada Health Act. Danielle Smith says they hope to have some data in about 6 months to see how the model is working.
21: It's an active discussion, as always, with the federal government on the terms under which that they will fund our health care system. But we've asked them to give us some latitude to implement this model and demonstrate that it's not going to hurt the public system and it's not going to impact service.
20: The first dual practice surgeries, likely elective hip and knee replacements, are expected later this fall. Some Alberta First Nations were quick to react today when the role of Indigenous people was left out of a government statement on Alberta Day. The Premier's office issued a statement this morning recognizing the role of Indigenous people in stewardship of the land. The second updated statement was sent out, dropping those references and including energy and economic drivers. The Premier was asked about it, too.
21: The public service posted one statement and then took it down and put up another one. I said, why didn't you just put up the original one? I thought it was fine. And so I'm not exactly sure what happened with that glitch.
20: Treaty 8 Sovereign Nations was quick to react, calling the omission of Indigenous people in the second release deeply troubling. The province says it's hired 2,127 net new teachers and a little more than 1,000 teachers' assistants for the 2026-27 school year. But the president of the Alberta Teachers Association, Jason Schilling, says that's not enough.
22: You can't starve a system for a decade in terms of funding, then expect a couple announcements in the spring to turn everything around. This is going to take time and further investment by government.
20: Schilling says boards are struggling to hire teachers because they want better treatment by the government. Some are also concerned with the political landscape in the province, particularly with a referendum just around the corner. The province says it plans to continue hiring teachers throughout the year. Elections Alberta says it's working towards recruiting 60,000 election officers for the October referendum. It already received 35,000 applications today.

0: Sent went. He says Canada's plan has always been to strengthen its economy at home and expand trade relationships abroad. Canada's counter tariffs on nearly $28 billion worth of U.S. products are scheduled to begin next week. Police say a crime spree in central Edmonton has led to an arrest thanks to surveillance footage and other investigative efforts. The suspect is accused of damaging glass panels and windows at several locations, including the McEwen LRT station, Central LRT station, ATB Place, and the Edmonton Funicular. The repair work is expected to cost around $100,000. 19-year-old Chavez Adam Philip Coyote, who is known to police, has been charged with seven counts of mischief over $5,000. His next court date is set for next Thursday. In sports, Gavin Williams struck out a career-high 13 batters in seven innings, leading the Cleveland Guardians to a 6-1 win over the Toronto Blue Jays in a matchup of teams in the thick of the American League wildcard race. Cleveland holds on to the final wildcard spot, with the Jays falling 2.5 games back. 880 Ched weather, a few clouds and 14 tonight. Mix of sun and cloud up to 25 tomorrow. Mix of sun and cloud, a chance of showers, 22 on Thursday. I'm Russell Skeet. Your next scheduled news at 11 on 880 Ched.
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1: All right, welcome to the Ben Mulroney Show. I'm Drex from the Edge Radio Network, covering for Ben all of this week. If you want to be part of the show this afternoon, you can. All right, 1-888-225-TALK or 416-870-6400. You could call or text the show. So I guess the big news of the day in the world of politics anyway is the liberal sweep last night of those three by-elections. I want to play a piece of audio from Professor Eric Kam here in just a bit. He was hanging out with Rob Fay earlier today. But first, I want to go to Global's David Akin, who filed this report about what went down last night.
2: On Monday, it was not close. The Liberals will steal Chukwudomi Lafeyord from the Conservatives by taking about 50% of the vote. The Conservatives look to finish third with less than 15% of the vote, a showing which will raise more questions about the leadership of Pierre Poilievre. In the Toronto riding of Beaches East York, the Liberals ran to an easy win in what was the safest Liberal riding of the three up for grabs on Monday.
3: Thank you. Merci. Let's get to work.
2: And in the BC riding of North Vancouver Capilano, also a safe Liberal seat where the red team won by 26 points a year ago, Liberal candidate Braden Cayley notched close to 60% of the vote to hold on to that seat. Until this by-election, Cayley had been Mark Carney's deputy chief of staff. In a social media post, Carney said, quote, "At this consequential time for Canada, voters have placed their trust in our government's plan. We accept their support with humility and determination."
1: That is David Akin from Global News and the report he filed about those three by-elections yesterday. The interesting piece here is something that Dr. Eric Kam said this morning, earlier today with Rob Fay. He's a professor of economics at Toronto Metropolitan University. He's going to be on the show a little bit later in the week. But he had a bit of a take on this. And I think maybe I want your take on this as well, because for Eric just to come out and say this the day after those three elections is quite something. Have a listen to this.
4: I voted for Mr. Poilievre, and if the election was tomorrow and he was running, I'd still vote for Mr. Poilievre. But I actually hope he's not running. I don't know how many signs from above we need to figure out that Poilievre, probably a very decent man, I've never met him, but I respect Greg Brady immensely, and Greg says he's a wonderful guy. I'm sure he is, but he's a man of the day before yesterday.
1: That is a wild statement. He is a man of the day before yesterday. That is Eric Kam. He's a professor in the Department of Economics at TMU, on with Rob Fay earlier. In fact, when that conversation was happening, there was text coming in. One of the texts read, "Can you ask Lisa Raitt to replace

0: Pierre. And I think it's fair to say that Lisa Raitt is firmly out of politics at this point. She has a high-powered job at CIBC. She has a lot of stuff going on in her family right now. So she probably isn't thinking about politics as much as you would like her to be. She's thinking about it. She's talking about it, but she ain't in it. She can talk about it as she does on this radio station from an insider's perspective, which is what really we need, is when these things come up, what's their opinion? Martin from Shelburne had also texted in as well, saying we need Carolyn Mulroney or a Danielle Smith for this Conservative Party to move forward. And I'm a conservative. So here's what I would like to do. And it's a genuine question here. And I specifically want to sort of focus in this feedback loop on conservative voters. So with those three elections last night favoring the Liberals and Eric Kam saying Pierre Poilievre is a man for the day before yesterday, where do you see the party going? Do you want a new leader? Or are you still firmly in the corner of Pierre Poilievre? Because it's going to be fascinating to find out what you think. Do you sort of side on the of the thoughts of what Eric Kam is saying? Or are you firmly of the belief that, hey, maybe it's time for someone new to be the leader of the Conservative Party? So 416-870-6400, you can call or text that number, or 1-888-225-TALK. Generally want to get your feedback on this, and I really do specifically want conservative voters, because this involves your party, your leader, and what is going to happen after tomorrow. Where does the discussion go? Because if you got people like Eric Kam going, hey, listen, I'd vote for the guy tomorrow, but I don't think he should be running next time. That's a pretty big statement from someone who is a conservative voter and voted for his party a couple of times previously. So 1-888-225-TALK, I want your genuine feedback on this. Anthony's on line one. Anthony, welcome to the show. Anthony, hello.
1: Hi, how are you?
0: I'm good, sir. So your thoughts on what Eric Kam had to say this morning?
1: I would definitely vote for Pierre again. His values, everybody I know wants to vote conservative. Here's the problem. It doesn't matter who you put in front of him. The propaganda machine is totally on the lip. How did they win when everybody I know...
0: Yeah, okay. Here's what I need you to do. I need you to stay on topic for me. So if you're saying you want Pierre as the leader, you just got to say that for me.
1: Yes.
0: Which is assuming that you're a yes on Pierre?
1: Yes.
0: That's what I needed. Thank you, Anthony. Great. Ryan's in Grimsby. Ryan, how you doing?
2: Hi there. You know, I used to be a big Pierre fan. Not anymore. I think he lacks the charisma that's going to get the women vote. I love his ideas, but nowadays when it comes to politics, it's really about who's in front of the microphone, right? Who can...
0: Is there anyone within the Conservative Party now that sticks out to you that could possibly be a good leader? Anyone that comes to mind?
2: But honestly, you just said her name previously. I guess she won't, but Lisa Raitt, that is who I'd be pulling for, 100%.
0: Yeah, it's a name I see coming up constantly as well. Ryan, thanks so much for the call. Frank's in Brampton. You say the Conservatives don't need a new leader. Tell me why.
3: Well, you know what? Aaron O'Toole was supposed to be the guy. And during the election, he tried to be as progressive as possible, lost. Andrew Scheer, same thing, lost, minority government. You got Pierre Poilievre comes in, he gets more votes than Stephen Harper did, 8 million votes when it came to the election. Mm. But to play the elbows up game the way the Liberals did, which is political strategy, it was brilliant. When the way they won was to get on everyone's emotions and not for people to think critically.
0: So Frank, let me ask you this. So as a conservative who was a fan of Poilievre, what could the Conservative Party do for you to make sure that Pierre Poilievre's star is pushed even more, that he should be the leader? What could they do that?
3: You know what? Like the fact that the previous call says he lacks charisma. He's a very smart guy. The liberal agenda was pretty much conservative ideas. But the way it's played, as long as the media is the way it is, there's nothing the conservatives can do to make him, any stronger, because he'll always be brought down a peg because the media has made it that way. When you really think about it, when you watch the news, when you see, the concerns with Canada were, oh, what did Pierre Poilievre say? Well, I think it's
0: unfair to lump all the media in that. There's plenty of people, on this radio station, even the usual host of this show. is a fan of conservative politics. So I don't think it's all media.
3: No, but a good portion of the mainstream, whether it's especially CBC, CTV, when you look at that, yeah, there is a bias. It's not something that they can pass. You can easily see it. But, you know, when you've got few voices who will support it, but you've got the mainstream media that, you know, will push a different agenda, you see what happens.
0: Frank, I got to go on to my next call, but I appreciate your point on this. Thank you. Mike's in Tiny Ontario. Mike, you say keep PP as well, yeah?
4: Yeah, absolutely. He does not need to go, and your last caller was right on. The media in this country has put us all to shame. You can't get the right news. The only way to get the right news is to go on the internet, and it's all over the place. The truth is out there, but the media doesn't report it.
0: I'm literally reporting it right now. The irony in that is hilarious. Thanks for that call. Look, you got to understand that there's plenty of people that do actually work in the media that support the Conservative Party, and yeah, there are plenty of people that support the Liberal Party. But when you listen to talk radio across this country, I would hazard a guess that you probably have a lot more talk show hosts that support conservative media than actually the liberals in many places, including this one right here. It is Drex covering for the Ben Mulrooney Show. More next. Stay there.
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1: Hi there, it's Drex from the Edge Radio Network covering for Ben all this week. Do the Conservative Party need new leadership, and what would that even look like? With the Liberal sweep of those three by-elections last night, Eric Kam, who is a familiar voice to people that listen to the Ben Mulrooney Show, would have heard him on the radio this morning saying, Pierre is the guy for the day before yesterday. He would vote for Pierre again if he was running an election, but he hope he isn't running at the next election. It is interesting. I've just taken a couple of phone calls in the last 10 minutes here that say media is the problem here. Yet I do need to point out the irony that I am talking about the Conservative Party. I've said nothing negative about the Conservative Party, and I'm asking conservative voters' opinions of where they think their party is going and does it need new leadership. It's also worth noting on top of that, I got a rack of callers here, and I would say, can you bring Danny up for a second? Danny, is it fair to say before I go to these callers that 90% of the callers that have called in today agree that Pierre Poilievre should stay as the leader of the Conservatives?
2: Yeah, they are. I'm actually surprised, to be honest with you. I thought that we would get more callers saying that it's time for a fresh start, a
1: right.
2: change. I don't know if the Conservatives can ever actually win with him at the helm, to be honest with you. I think there is something about him that even if you're a conservative, I think there's something about him that turns a lot of voters off. And they say that when it comes to politics, Canadians want to vote for someone that they feel like they can go and grab a pint of beer with and talk about things. And I don't know if he gives off that impression with voters. I don't think he does.
1: I got to say, from the callers that are waiting on hold to talk to us, I think a lot of them would say that Pierre Poilievre to them is a guy they could have a beer with. Larry's in Keswick. Hey, Carrie. Hey, Larry.
3: Hi there. I think Pierre needs to stay in the fight. You know, the next election is going to be judged by people's pocketbooks, and I think he needs to see if Carney is going to go for a re-election in a few years.
1: Larry, I appreciate the call. Let's go with Irene on line four, if we could. She's in Milton. Hey, Irene, you say also keep Pierre?
4: Hi, yes, I do. I believe he is the one because he is speaking to people with the problems that are existing. It's our economy. It's everything. It's crime. Nothing is being done, and he's the only one talking about it. I've not seen anything handled by the Liberal government. As for Pierre, I've met him. He is a nice man. He speaks what we
1: right,
4: all
1: so you're
4: are
1: a, so you're a fan. So look, Irene is a fan, and do you think you could probably have a beer with this guy? Yeah?
4: Yeah.
1: There you go. See? And that's all it takes is if someone, and look, we're all different people. So whether we see that charisma in somebody or not, that's totally what's going on in our heads. So some people may not see the charisma of Pierre, but there are plenty of people on the line here that clearly do. Other side of this, Ralph on line five in Parry Sound, you say Rona Ambrose should be leading the Conservative Party.
5: Hey, good afternoon, Drax. Nice to talk to you finally. Yes, I am a big fan of Pierre, very much so. But it's almost like it's written in stars. It's just that people I see up here, and I deliver to a lot of rich customers. When Carney came in, he spoke to them. If they're not, he wasn't going to touch your capital gains tax. If it's up to the next election, if he's in trouble, meaning Carney, it will take somebody like a woman, like either Lisa Raitt, or I say very much believe Rona Ambrose would be the one to take him on.
1: And I know that Lisa's likely not going to get into back into politics anytime soon. But then again, she could prove us all wrong.
5: True.
1: But then again, I look up the fact that Rona Ambrose was once if we all remember, she was the interim conservative leader for a while, and then mm-hmm. she left politics. And honestly, I don't really know what Rona Ambrose has done. But I remember when she was the interim leader, a lot of people liked her. She was a very approachable person, great in interviews. I got to speak to her a couple of times when she was leader. And I
5: really?
1: Wondered, yeah. Where did she go? What happened to her? In fact, yeah, I'd like to see her back in the sort of the vision of this again, perhaps.
5: Yes, anybody really. I'm really sorry for Pierre because his family and everything he stands up for. But I guess there's just some people just say, well, he's never had a full-time job. Well, neither did Pierre Trudeau either. But I mean, I don't
1: and logic look, as much as I personally am not a conservative voter, I will defend Pierre when people say, oh, he's never had an actual real job. Well, guess what? Politics is the career he chose, right? We all start our careers in our late teens, early 20s, and we know that Pierre was one of the assistants in Jason Kenney's office back in the day. I think Pierre was like 16, 17. He was volunteering. So politics is what he chose. That was his, his life's calling, and that's what he chose as a career. For those people that have other careers before they get into politics, then, you know, that's that. But he chose politics, so I'll never poo-poo that guy for choosing politics as his lifelong career, because there's plenty of other lifelong politicians.
5: Sorry, Drex, you ever talk to Warren Kinsella when he comes on? To his favorite politician and the man he always worked for, he referred to as John Gretchen. Yeah. John Gretchen never did anything publicly either, like that.
1: Right, exactly.
5: He was always a lifelong
1: career. Pick a party. There's likely a handful of people that got into politics when they were really young. Look, politics can be really impressionable on a young teenager's mind, going, oh, I want to be involved in that. How do I get involved? Do I volunteer? Right? And that's exactly what Pierre did. So I won't ever crap on that idea. Hey, Ralph, thanks for the chat. I appreciate it. Let's say hi to Mark in Winnipeg. He's listening via CJOB on line 3. Hey, Mark, how you doing?
6: Not bad. How are you?
1: I'm good. Friend, what are your thoughts on all of this?
6: Absolutely not. I would not vote for him.
1: So you think the Conservatives need someone new, huh?
6: For sure, 100%. I believe a good candidate would be James Moore. I know he's out of the party, but I think he would be a really good candidate. Listen, Pierre Poilievre has been a member of Parliament for 20 years. He passed one bill. You know what it was? It was to increase the spending on the elections. So when you talk about affordability, let's talk about affordability and not try to overspend and never another party that's trying to beat you. Listen. I truly believe that the PCs got to get off of the Trudeau train. Stop talking about him. If you really want to win, get down to the real issues. Stop talking about Elliott Trudeau. I mean, sorry, Justin.
1: Let me ask you, Mark in Winnipeg. So if you're like, okay, the Conservatives need to talk about the real issues. To Mark in Winnipeg, name me three of those issues they should be focused on, in your mind.
6: Affordability, yeah. Housing, yeah. Jobs, okay. Trades. Those are the things that we need. Not talking about, you know, other things. And I just think that the Conservatives need to go on a new way. They got to let go what they have and start fresh, get a new face in there and get people rejuvenated back into the party again. Because this is the same old Pierre Poilievre. He's got his glasses off now. Oh, well, big deal.
1: Did you vote for someone fresh? Mark, at the last federal election, you voted for the Pierre Conservatives?
6: I didn't vote for any of the three parties.
1: All right, get out of here. Get him off the radio. Jesus, I can't. I cannot do that. I said conservative voters. All right, we got to scratch his opinion from this. I asked for conservative voters. Is somewhere, Danny, are you not screening these people? I'm kidding. Let's get Robert in Barrie, Ontario, on the line here. You say that the Liberals, sorry, not the Liberals, the Conservatives need somebody who's more center if they want to win. Talk me through that.
7: Well, exactly. You got your West Coast conservatives and you got your East Coast conservatives. Yeah, I just say the East Coast conservatives are liberal, are conservatives that go to church, right? They're liberals.
1: Yeah.
7: They've just got to stop with that. The centrist is, Gretchen was a centrist. That, like, forget Trudeau. He started going too far right. But Gretchen, my son's part of the conservative club.
1: All right, so who is, instead of getting into this waffle crap I don't want to hear about, who should be the leader of the Conservative Party, in your mind?
7: They need to find, there's many out there, but they're not allowed to speak. A centrist.
1: Name me one that you think would be a good leader. That's the question here, real simple. Who should be the leader?
7: We already know. You already named her. And she might go back to politics.
1: Lisa Raitt, Rhona Ambrose, which one?
7: Lisa Raitt.
1: There we go. Simple question. Could have answered it quickly for me. Appreciate the call. All right. It's Drex here from the Edge Radio Network covering for the Ben Mulrooney Show. We're going to chat to Carmi Levy. Also coming up in about half an hour or so, Jim Cuddy. of Blue Rodeo is going to join us. Big viral moment at the RBC Amphitheater on the shores of Lake Ontario last week. We'll chat to him about that coming up.
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1: Yeah, you sure are. Welcome back. It's Trex here from the Edge Radio Network covering for Ben all this week. Jim Cuddy is going to be our guest coming up in about 30 minutes from now. Some of you may hear that now or later on in the replay. Jim Cuddy, one of the guys from Blue Rodeo, big viral moment last week. I'm going to ask him his thoughts on Lake Ontario. Like, I already know what they are. I don't even need to interview the guy. But I want to have him on because he's from Blue Rodeo, and boy, did they do something special at the RBC Amphitheater in Toronto last week with all this Lake Ontario stuff going on. In the meantime, let's welcome Cami Levy back to the show, tech journalist. He's hanging out with us pretty much every single week. Man, you send over way too many AI stories. It makes me ill.
2: I'm trying to not do AI stories as best I can, but unfortunately, the technology news cycle seems to be increasingly stuffed with them. It's hard to find non-AI themes in tech. I am doing my best, though, I promise.
1: you know, let's talk about AI for a second. And I guess one of the things that relies on AI and us contributing to it is the maps that we use every single day. Like, I don't know how you navigate things. I'm a Google Maps user, always have been. And I like the fact that I know that there's maybe a police alert, or I know the traffic's real bad. It'll tell me. But with the whole Lake America thing going on, is MapQuest surging again?
2: Yeah, it's kind of having a bit of a moment, and that's because after Donald Trump issued his executive order on renaming Lake Ontario in the U.S. to Lake America, Google very quickly jumped on board and said, okay, we'll follow that executive order. We'll make the change in the U.S., but rather famously, MapQuest basically issued a very terse statement saying, no, we're not going to do that. Like, sorry, that's just not us. And they did the same thing when the Gulf of Mexico, when Donald Trump wanted a change to the Gulf of America. They just drew a line in the sand. And so they also challenged their followers to come up with creative names for Lake Ontario, just to poke fun at the American president. And so what's been happening now, and they also released a name generator online. If you're having trouble coming up with your own name for Lake Ontario, feel free. And so this is interesting.
1: I don't know. I think I'm going to stick with Lake Ontario.
2: Absolutely. But I mean, I find it, and it's getting a lot of traction. It is now one of the most popular downloads in the Apple App Store. It's actually number two in Canada, and which is funny because there are a lot of people that, you know, MapQuest was probably the first navigation app that they used like 20, 25 years ago. But then it essentially got eclipsed by Google Maps and Apple Maps and Waze. And so here it is kind of back from the dead, all because it decided not to be political and decided to tell the American president to, you know, stick his Lake America where the sun doesn't shine.
1: You know, Cami, I think it'd be hard pressed to find anyone under the age of 30 that actually uses Google Maps. anyone I know under the age of 30 uses Waze.
2: Yeah, although ironically, right, they are owned by the same company. Google bought Waze about 12 years ago for $1 billion.
1: There you go.
2: That's kind of fun. And they've kept it running ever since. And in many cases, features that started in Waze, like, there's a cop around the next corner or there's an accident and sort of live traffic updates, those started in Waze and then they were eventually introduced in Google Maps. And so, yeah, it is a kind of a demographic thing. You're probably younger if you're using Waze, probably older if you're using Google Maps. But now a lot of people are sort of looking at how eagerly they bowed to, you know, the regime in the U.S. And they're saying, maybe I don't want that on my phone. Maybe I should start looking at alternatives because I really don't want to be kind of involved in this, you know, political debate. I want to maybe find a Canadian alternative if there is one.
1: One of the other big news items today, and I guess this is more sort of corporate news, but Tim Cook wraps up as CEO of Apple today. I'm assuming he's going to walk away with a deliciously large golden handshake as John Ternus takes over. What do you make of this? Because obviously when CEOs change in corporations, that can affect sales, but I can't really see that happening with this company.
2: No, I mean, I think, you know, Apple is bigger even than its CEO is. And I think there was a lot of questioning when Tim Cook took over from Steve Jobs in 2011. And you know, now the company is significantly larger than it was since then. And certainly investors are very happy because the last 15 years have been spectacular for Apple. It's the largest, company in the world, but the largest company in the world.
1: Is it fair to say that Tim Cook's done a great job as CEO?
2: He has. He wasn't Steve Jobs, and I think that was to his advantage. He wasn't sort of the visionary. You know, he wasn't as exciting on stage, but he was an operations guy. He's the guy who figured out supply chain and sort of all the back-end manufacturing processes and sort of all the pieces that you and I don't notice when we walk into an Apple store, but they're absolutely critical.
1: Oh, is he the guy that came up with the idea that I have to wait to get headphones? Is that his idea? Because I hate it. So I'm just going to add you to the waiting list. I can literally see what I want to buy over there on a rack. How about I just ignore you and go buy it?
2: Blame him, and hopefully John Turner will change that. But John Turnus was senior vice president of hardware engineering. So if you like Apple products, the way they look and feel, the way they're engineered, that was John Turnus. And so he really is a product guy. He's been with the company for 25 years.
1: How do you think that will change how the CEO acts? Like you said, Tim Cook's more of a back-end operations guy. Turnus is a hardware guy. So what sort of CEO are we going to get? We're going to get a Steve Jobs type of guy?
2: Yeah, I think it might be somewhere between Tim Cook and Steve Jobs. So not as much of sort of a boring corporate type, because, you know, Tim Cook, great guy, but let's face it, doesn't really get, Apple fans' pulse.
1: Personality of a dead fish, yeah.
2: Exactly, but certainly he can execute, and he is known for innovation. So if you were hoping that Apple products would be maybe a little bit more innovative, maybe a little bit cooler, maybe not as derivative as they have been in recent years, then John Turnus will probably be your guy, and he's already making changes at the senior leadership level to kind of put those people around him to execute on that vision. He's not wasting any time.
1: How are they the biggest company on the planet, yet every product they put out is just a copy of a Samsung product? Why is
2: because Apple has never cared about being the first to market. Because, for example, Samsung introduced foldable phones 8 years ago, and those first devices were really expensive. The engineering wasn't fully worked out. Frankly, they were dogs. Yet, you know, early adopters bought them. And so what Apple does is it lets other companies, you know, basically bring bleeding edge technology to market, watches them, learns from their mistakes, and then only when it's ready does it bring similar products to market that have all the bugs worked out of them. And then, of course, it cleans up. The iPhone wasn't the first smartphone, but it was the first smartphone that people wanted, could afford, and had an ecosystem around it. So that seems to have worked for them. It may not be the most innovative or cool thing, but it doesn't matter. It's incredible for business, and they've done it over and over again, and they're number one in just about every category where they play.
1: There is one sad tech story to talk about. I guess when I first got into radio and radio first started going, pitches might be important. I remember the company I worked for went out and bought a bunch of GoPros, and they were the latest technology. We thought it was the coolest thing ever. The audio was kind of trash, but that didn't matter. But I think we're now at a point where, you know, I went and showed a big interview yesterday and fed audio into my iPhone 16 and got a perfect shoot. I don't need the GoPro anymore. What's going on? They've just been acquired? You say it could be the end.
2: Yeah, they've just been bought out by a company that up until yesterday no one had heard of. They're called Starman Optical. It's a company that operates in the defense industry, and GoPro have been struggling for years. They've been eclipsed by other action camera vendors, Insta360, DJI.
1: Oh, those are huge, yeah.
2: Yeah, exactly. And so just GoPro is just not kind of what it was. It innovated and then it got beaten. And so they've been warning for a while. They were looking for a buyer. They said if they didn't find one, they might have to close up shop. Their CEO put $20 million of his own money into the company. They simply didn't innovate fast enough. They had a really cool idea. That early action camera was amazing. I have a couple of them. I use them on my bike. They're amazing. But there are better choices now for the same amount of money, or in some cases less. And the newer options make it a lot easier for you to shoot, edit, share your content. Look, so it's not the hardware. It's about the ecosystem.
1: Look, you're a guy that likely gets gift packages from these big companies every now and again for you to get your eyes on it. How have you seen that technology change over the years from those first GoPros coming out to what I can go to the store now and buy for probably under $300? It's been a big change, hasn't it?
2: significant. I mean, devices today are connected, right? So you shoot video and then you're instantly able to share to social media platforms from it. You can edit on the device or in a connected app. And so that means you can be in the moment, but you can also be sharing it with your followers. You can kind of turn even something as simple as a walk through the neighborhood into content. And we live in an age of social media content. That's what influencers do. GoPro never quite figured out all of that sharing software connectivity piece of
1: and
2: it.
1: It's so
2: they make great cameras, but you know, getting the content out of it was always a pain.
1: Tommy, it's such good technology. I got a Sony, I think it's a Z1 VF. I think that's the code name for it. And that thing automatically connects with the Sony app on my cell phone. So I can go shoot a video in 4K on my actual camera, find a wireless, you know, find some Wi-Fi, and it automatically shows up on my cell phone. That technology is amazing.
2: It really is, because it means that, you know, what we do can be instantly shared with those around us. And, you know, we live in a connected era. Social media is, for a lot of people, social media is their network. And so you have to have devices that plug into that, that make it easy for you to share that vision with anyone, anytime, from anywhere. And the devices that make that easier, they're the ones that are going to win over the devices that don't. And GoPro was selling hardware based on, you know, how many megapixels it had. And it was all sort of a hard photographic, videographic metrics that matter to photographers and videographers, but they really weren't talking to the content creator crowd, the influencers, for whom all of that connectivity is way more important than sheer specs.
1: Tech journalist Tommy Levy is with us. He's going to stay with me because we need to talk about the nerdiest, coolest thing. I saw a video about this morning. Maybe you've never heard of it. The Nancy Grace Roman telescope has just been put into space. It's got some calibrating to do before it can start doing its proper thing. I saw a comparison this morning between what the Hubble telescope can do compared to this new one. Tommy's going to tell us how cool it is on the other side of this. It's the Ben Mulrooney Show. Drex here from the Edge Radio Network filling in. Stay there.
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1: All right, welcome back. Drex here from the Edge Radio Network. Jim Cuddy from Blue Rodeo is going to join us coming up in our next hour. For those of you that will miss that, don't worry, you'll hear it later on in the replay. Big viral moment for them last week with all the Lake Ontario drama. One of their songs mentions it by name, and the crowd reacted in a pretty cool way. So we'll chat to Jim about that coming up. In the meantime, Carmi Levy with us, tech journalist. Let's talk about the Nancy Grace Roman Telescope. You know the intricacies of this, but I saw just a quick Instagram video this morning saying once this thing is up and running, because it's going to take a few months to get everything calibrated properly, the photos it will be able to send back, for example, would take maybe 600 or 700 photos for Hubble to do. But this telescope should be able to do the exact same photography with about 3 shots in under 10 hours, right?
2: Yeah, I mean, this thing is, it's like Hubble on steroids, and it is a successor and a complement to Hubble. It's known as a great observatory or a flagship observatory. So it kind of looks like Hubble because it's based on the same size mirror, a 2.4 meter mirror that's kind of inside a big barrel. But from that point, everything is different. Its focal length is very different. It's like if Hubble has a telescope lens on it, then the Nancy Grace Roman has a panoramic lens on it. So each shot, it does have 100 times the viewing angle of a Hubble shot. So it means they can see a lot more sky in one shot than Hubble ever could.
1: And Hubble has been
2: looking at the universe through a straw.
1: Right. And Hubble has been, it's past its use by date, but it's still sending back amazing things. And I think every time we see stuff from Hubble, they're like, oh my God, it's still working. Look what it shows us.
2: Yep, in orbit for 36 years. It was last serviced in 2009, and it is still producing really great science, still sending incredible data back to Earth. It's since been joined by the James Webb Telescope, which is kind of like a scaled up model that is out a 1.5 million kilometers away from Earth. That's been out there for a couple of years, also returning remarkable science. And this is kind of the next big thing. And what's really cool about this, because it has this panoramic view, they're going to be able to look for dark energy, dark matter, which is kind of the part of the universe that they haven't been able to account for up until now.
1: Dark energy? So you could just zoom in on the United States of America? You could probably find that pretty easily, the dark energy?
2: One hopes. I mean, there's certainly a lot coming from here. It's only 1.5 million kilometers away, so why not?
1: Explain to me the name here, Nancy Grace Roman, because my brain automatically goes to Nancy Grace, the television presenter who would scream at me about a missing person. Who is Nancy Grace Roman? I'm assuming that is someone in the world of science. Educate me, Carmi.
2: Nancy Grace Roman was the first astronomer to propose a space-based telescope. And it was her vision that ultimately led to the creation of Hubble. So she's often known as the mother of Hubble, and she is an absolute legend in the astronomy community because she basically sold government on sort of why you need to take telescopes and put them in orbit, put them in space, get them above the atmosphere. And so she has, like, her career has, it was literally, she wrote the book on space-based astronomy, and every great observatory that is now in orbit essentially traces back to her research and her advocacy.
1: I saw something nerdy, and this is Carmi, you live in Toronto, so you'll know what I'm talking about. I was on a streetcar in Toronto the other day. I think I was on the Spadina streetcar. Yeah, I was on the Spadina streetcar going north, and I'd never noticed it before, but at the U of T, University of Toronto, they have two observatory domes on the top of one of their buildings, and I'd never noticed them before.
2: Yeah, and of course, most universities have that on their campus. For example, University of Western Ontario, also in London, also has one on its campus. But and so when they were built close to a century ago, they could actually be used for real observations as part of the curriculum of the school. But over time, the city grew around it, and there's lots of light polluting the night sky.
1: So the sky isn't dark enough, is it?
2: Yeah, it isn't. And so most observatories now are in dark sky zones far outside of the city in order to get good observations. But, of course, these facilities, they still exist. They're still used for educational purposes. You can still visit them. There's still really cool programming there, too. And I'd recommend if anyone wants to be wowed, go.
1: Oh, absolutely. Like on the nights when they're like, hey, we're going to take a look at the moon tonight, to see a moon through a gadget like that, Here's the one thing I love about people that are just absolutely enamored by astronomy is I lived in Vancouver for many years, and there would be this guy that would set up out the front of the studios of CKNW just on the street, you know, one of the big main streets. And he would set up his telescope, and he would invite, he wouldn't charge you, he'd invite anyone to come look through the viewfinder to see what he was looking at in the night sky. And I think anytime anyone is offered an opportunity like that to look through a telescope, because not all of us get to do it, you'll be amazed by what you see.
2: Yeah, get to know someone who's a member of the Royal Astronomy Society of Canada, or RASC. They often partner with like U of T and other universities, anyone who has an observatory, and they will hold public education nights, and they'll bring their telescopes as well and set them up on the lawn. And anybody who wants to learn, they will happily sit there and talk your head off for as long as you want to be there. And their love of astronomy, beyond infectious. See, and I promise you'll learn something, and you'll think it's really cool.
1: One astronomy fan once said to me, I said, I'm so sorry I'm asking you dumb questions about space. And they're like, there are zero dumb questions about space. Ask any question you want about space.
2: That's right. My philosophy has always been, the only dumb question is the one that you don't ask.
1: Right?
2: So ask away.
1: So yep, true.
2: Right on.
1: Tell me about PlayStation. What are they adding to their service? I got to do this real quick, Kobe. What are they adding to their service that could basically change the way we view things going forward?
2: It's called live TV. So basically, when you sign into your PlayStation 5, and then you can see 100 channels of TV shows and movies and sports.
1: So it's cable.
2: And weather.
1: So it's cable.
2: And basically, cable on your PS5.
1: Wow. How does that work in a zone like Canada? Is it like...
2: It's U.S. only for now, but it will come to Canada. Yeah, they haven't announced a date for Canada, but it will get here eventually. They just have to lock down licensing agreements. But if you ever wanted to watch TV on a PS5, it's coming.
1: Wow, there you go. Kami Levy, tech journalist on the Ben Mulrooney Show this afternoon as he joins us every week. Thanks, bud.
2: Appreciate it, Drax.
1: All right, we're going to take a break. When we come back, we say goodbye to our friends in Edmonton. Courtney's on your radio next, but coming up in our next part here, we're going to have a chat with Jim Cuddy, the singer-songwriter of Blue Rodeo, and talk about that viral moment on the shores of Lake Ontario last week. On the very same day that the president of America said he wanted to rename it Lake America. Jim Cuddy is our guest coming up on the Ben Mulrooney Show.
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17: From the National Newsroom of the Canadian Press, I'm Hannah Stoles. The president of the Canadian Labour Congress is urging the government to help workers who lose their jobs to the broader economic fallout from the latest rounds of U.S. tariffs. Bea Brusk says the union representatives all seem to agree that the government's decision to walk away from talks with the U.S. was the right one. But she says it's important now to support affected workers, get major projects off the ground, and ensure investments are tied to employment. The prime minister discussed developments in trade talks with labour groups in Ottawa on Tuesday. Alberta Premier Danielle Smith says her upcoming trip to Tennessee isn't sending the wrong message during the trade war between Canada and its southern neighbor. The premier is set to travel to Nashville later this week on a personal trip, but her office says she'll be taking time out to meet with state tourism officials and the head of the city's Chamber of Commerce.
18: And I hope no one's surprised to hear that I believe it's my job to continue reaching out at all levels to various influencers in the United States and get our message across that we have an incredible partnership, Canada and the United States. It's an incredible economic partnership, trade partnership, defense partnership, and we want it to continue.
17: Smith says Calgary has for years been trying to position itself as Nashville North, and that she'll be looking for lessons on how to make it happen while also developing music industry partnerships. Canada's chief public health officer is urging parents to check that routine childhood vaccinations are up to date as kids head back to school. Dr. Joss Reimer says measles is still spreading, while vaccine misinformation continues to circulate online. The national measles immunization rate for two-year-olds is about 85%, falling short of the 95% needed for herd immunity. Children should receive two doses of the measles, mumps, and rubella vaccine, the first at 12 to 15 months of age, and the second at 18 months or around the time they start school. A new report from RBC Economics says Canada's housing market appears to be finally taking steps towards a recovery.
1: The report says the process is unlikely to be uniform across the country, with prolonged market corrections in Ontario and BC having lasting effects on sentiment. RBC says the turnaround has come too late to prevent countrywide declines in home resales and prices this year, but it does see those metrics posting increases in 2027. However, it says a broad turnaround is not a guarantee given certain risks to the Canadian economy, like the U.S. trade war and conflict in the Middle East. Michelle Zedekian, The Canadian Press.
17: Loblaw Companies is increasing the number of new stores it plans to open this year. Canadian Press reporter Jason White says the stores are part of $2.4 billion in planned capital spending this year.
19: The company behind Loblaw's grocery stores and Shoppers Drug Mart says it now expects to open about 75 new locations this year, up from 70.
17: To date this year, Loblaw has opened 38 new grocery stores and pharmacies in Canada, including 21 grocery stores and

Equalizer helped Forge FC secure a 1-1 draw against FC Supra de Quebec in the first leg of the Canadian Championship semifinal. The second leg of the semifinal is scheduled for September 15th in Hamilton. Court documents show that Tiger Woods plans to change his not guilty plea in a DUI case stemming from a rollover crash in Florida. In March, his Land Rover clipped a truck, rolling onto its side, and the golfer was arrested on suspicion of driving under the influence. From the Canadian Press, I'm Hannah Stolz.

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1: Just hearing Joy G play that song, I got goosebumps on my arms. Isn't that strange? Isn't that strange how music does that to you? I don't know if songs do that to you, but I think that particular song from Blue Rodeo, especially in the last couple of weeks, has really come to mean something with this ridiculous and what Jim Cuddy calls a bewildering back and forth of Lake Ontario, Lake America. We've said very clearly the name of that lake predates Canada as a country and the United States. So last week, something really cool happened. While all of this ridiculousness was going on with Lake Ontario, Blue Rodeo had already pre-booked a show at the RBC Amphitheater. Now, for those of you that don't know the RBC Amphitheater, if you're listening outside of Ontario, it is this beautiful, big, open-air music venue that's been there for decades. It's had a couple of different names, the Molson Amphitheater, Bud Stage, now the RBC Amphitheater. Blue Rodeo's played there a few times, and they played there last week while all of this was going on. And when they get to that part of that song, have a listen to what happens.

0: cool is that? The entire crowd just absolutely roars with approval. Jim Cuddy, lead singer of Blue Rodeo, on the line with us. Jim, welcome to the show.
1: Thank you very much, Dirks. How are you doing?
0: Good, man. It's so good to have a Canadian music legend on the radio with us having a chat. I've interviewed you a couple of times in the past 20 years or so. But I guess this means something different because, like I said, when Joji played that song to intro this bit, like I had goosebumps on my arms because of it.
1: It was not an unanticipated thing because we had done it in Sudbury, and obviously with this nonsense that's going on with renaming a lake, it's the same name for 400 years. We sort of were prepped for this moment, but the vehemence of it and the way that people threw their fists in the air and how loud they sang, it was very, very moving.
0: Did you have, obviously, you know, when you're a band, sometimes you record shows. Did you have cameras rolling that night by chance?
1: We did. I mean, we had our crew with their iPhones at the back. But the whole thing is recorded because it was a live stream, and by the amphitheater itself, what they put on the screens is all being recorded. So there's full sonic and visual representation of that moment. So it will live on.
0: So walk me through that exact moment. You're on the stage at the RBC Amphitheater. You're looking out on the gorgeous Lake Ontario. You know this song's coming up. You've likely discussed it with your guys in the back. Did you know that this was going to be the reaction?
1: We were pretty sure that people in that part of the set, Greg and I always go to the front and we get people to sing it without us being amplified. So everybody's singing along. But yes, we knew that. I'm not sure we knew that everyone would feel the same, which is what ended up happening. But that, the stuff that has come our way, the invective and the insults and the demeaning behavior, there's nothing that we have been able to do about it. And all of a sudden, there was this moment for everybody to just voice their protest. It was a beautiful moment. I think we anticipated it would happen, but not with that amount of force. No.

0: When did that song come out? What year was it? Remind me.
1: I think it's 92. It came out with 5 Days in July. Yeah. So it was one of the songs from 5 Days in July, and it's a Greg Penn song, and you know it just dovetailed into this moment. I mean, it's not something we anticipated, and I think we've all been looking for some way to participate in some protest against our treatment by the United States administration, not the people, but the administration.
0: It's pretty amazing that you got a Canadian band that talks about very Canadian things on a Canadian stage, talking about the very thing that is being discussed right in front of them. It's very in the moment, you could say.
1: 100%. I mean, the first, obviously I knew that the moment was big that night, and it was very satisfying, and it was a beautiful night. But the first thing in the morning, I got the headlines from the Daily Beast from friends in New York. So, I mean, it's relevant to people everywhere. I think that there's a lot of Americans that feel embarrassed by this kind of behavior. So that was reassuring, too.
0: Yeah. And look, it means something more to me because, to many people, you are considered a Canadian music legend. You've got an Order of Canada. You're very proudly Canadian. And the fact that you sing about the things that mean something to Canadians and they come back all these years later... And just amplified because of just such a stupid thing going on south of the border. Man, it's gonna feel good in a way, right? It's like, hey, I'm a Canadian guy. This is a Canadian song. Look at this thing go.
1: You're absolutely right. I mean, I think that the show on the lake every year is an institution. I think that we have seen people come out as young people. People have families, bring their kids, and those kids are bringing their own friends. So we've seen the generations turn over. So it's already a beautiful communal night. And it's just topped off by this crazy need to, have a voice of protest against. I mean, the one thing is, it certainly has spawned a lot of humor. I've seen people have sent me so many cartoons of Trump going down in his ship and calling for help in Lake America, and the guy saying, "Where's Lake America?"
0: Hey, Jim, did you see the sign that the Ontario provincial government put up yesterday facing the United States of America that said Lake Ontario forever and always?
1: I've seen pictures of that. Yeah, it's just great.
0: It's huge.
1: No, it's true. It's true. I mean, look, I think there's a lot of things going on in this time and in this country that are more important than this. But this was a beautiful moment where people got to act together, and that's always powerful, right?
0: Yeah, it sure is. Hey, Jim, thanks so much for your time this afternoon. I appreciate you making some space for us.
1: My pleasure. Thanks a lot, James.
0: There you go. That is Jim Cuddy, singer-songwriter of Blue Rodeo, and partially responsible for that amazing viral moment on the shores of Lake Ontario the other day. I don't know how many times you've watched the video. Danny, have you watched this video a few times? I thought it was the greatest thing ever. Like, it was so in the moment because all of that discussion was happening peripherally, whether it be, in the media, on talk radio, on television, and then boom, Blue Rodeo go up on stage, sing that famous line, and the crowd just absolutely roars.
2: It is so moving, and honestly, I get a little choked up, a little tear in my eye every time I hear that or see that. It's beautiful. What a beautiful moment for all Canadians.
0: Yeah, and where do we go from this? Like, obviously, this is going to be a continuing thing. Obviously, if he's changed it in the U.S. and all the map companies and everything are like, all right, yeah, sure, we'll do that. Does it just get to a point where we just ignore it? Where we just ignore it and just continue living our lives? I think it does. I think that's where we go with this. We just ignore this stupidity and move on.
2: I think that's the best solution at this point because, I mean, he's wanting to troll us, and I think we have to not give in to that. And, I think we need to make it seem like it doesn't bother us. We know it's called Lake Ontario. I think the world knows it's Lake Ontario, and he can call it whatever he wants to call it while he's talking to himself.
0: If you look at Google Maps from Australia... and you look at Lake Ontario, it says Lake Ontario in parentheses, Lake America. Strange. Just, I don't know what's happening. Danny, thank you. All right, so here's what I want to do coming up next. Are you going to play that song for me again? Yeah, of course you should, because it's brilliant. We're going to talk about school field trips. A bunch of school boards across the country suddenly have started canceling school excursions. Why is that? Plus, coming up a little bit later on, Fred Kennedy. He is a pretty well-known radio DJ at Q107 in Toronto, but this is a guy who authors and creates comic books. And as over the last month or so, has been to Comic-Con in San Diego, just did Fan Expo in Toronto, and he's on the other side of it. He's sitting behind a table signing autographs. What does that feel like? We're going to ask him coming up. Stay there.
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1: It's Trex here from the Edge Radio Network, covering for Ben all this week. Fred Kennedy is going to join us coming up in about 10 or so minutes. You may know him as a radio DJ, but let me tell you, the personality goes deeper than that. I'm going to talk to him about comic books and Comic-Con and Fan Expo and everything. All right, so I was going to talk about school boards here canceling trips, but Georgie just told me something really funny. Is Danny there? Bring her up. I need to bring... So, Georgie, tell us what you're doing today. You've never done this before. First time ever. What are you doing after the show?
2: I'm going for a drive-in movie experience.
1: You've never been to a drive-in movie before?
2: Oh, nope, never.
1: What sort of car do you drive?
3: What are you seeing?
2: I'm going for the end of Oak Street.
1: You know, the movie? The Anne Hathaway dinosaur movie.
2: Yep. I hope it's good. I hope the experience is good, too.
1: I'm judging by Danny's silence. She doesn't know what that movie is.
3: No, she doesn't.
1: No, it's not ringing any bells. It's got Ewan McGregor. You know who he is? Big actor, right? You know who that guy is?
3: Yeah, I love him.
1: Okay, you know who Anne Hathaway is, right? Princess Diaries, all that?
3: Yes, I know.
1: Yep,
3: she's... Yeah, Devil Wears Prada.
1: Yeah, she's in the Odyssey movie. Yeah, she's in this.
3: Yes.
1: All right, so first time ever going to a drive, like a drive-in movie, that's something.
2: Yes.
1: So the most important question is, back to it, what type of car do you drive?
2: I drive an SUV.
1: Excellent. What type of issues?
2: Tiguan.
1: Oh, that's the Volkswagen. Okay, yeah. Let me tell you, park it backwards.
2: Okay.
1: Park with the back of the car facing the screen, right? Yes. Okay. Can you lay all the seats down?
2: Yeah.
1: Okay, cool. Bring some pillows. Bring a duvet. All right. I'm assuming it's the type of drive-in where you tune your radio in your car to a certain FM frequency, which picks up the audio of the screen, so it comes through the speakers of your car.
2: Wow.
1: You didn't know this?
2: I didn't know this.
1: Dude, you're in for an absolute treat tonight. If you've never been to a drive-in movie, you're going to love it.
2: Till now, I thought all you got to do is just put your windows down and there's a speaker.
1: That may be true, but I don't know the specific drive-in that you're going to. So it may have these speakers on the stands, or it may have the tune into the FM receiver.
2: Oh, nice.
1: Yeah, and if it's a good FM receiver and it's in good surround sound, fed in stereo over their mini FM transmitter, then you're laying in the back of your SUV watching a dinosaur movie on the drive-through screen.
2: That's going to be so cool. It's
1: going to be the coolest thing. So there's not a lot of drive-ins anymore. Most of them are gone. The first movie I ever saw was at a drive-in, was E.T., sort of a drive-in. The second one I sort of drive-in was the Christina Applegate classic from 1989, Don't Tell Mom the Babysitter's Dead. Remember that movie? Fred knows that one. And the last one I saw was Rocky Horror Picture Show a couple of years ago.
2: Wow.
1: Danny, have you been to a drive-in?
3: I have. And you know what's almost the most fun about being in a drive-in? You get to usually watch two films back, like one back-to-back.
1: Yeah, it's, double feature, yeah.
3: I don't know. When do you ever get to do that? I know when we saw The Odyssey, that was, of course, just in theaters. As soon as it was done, I said to them, do you want to go again to the... Because we saw it earlier in the day, and I was like, do you want to go to the, I don't know, 10 p.m. one? But nobody else was game, but I was ready.
1: A double feature, and the first movie's 3 hours? You're insane. No.
3: It was so good, and we went on the very, very last day that it was playing, like, as IMAX, because it was, then they were switching to Spider-Man,
1: yeah,
3: so
1: of course.
3: I wanted to see it.
1: Yeah, do you remember the last time you went to a drive-in?
3: Oh, gosh, I mean, years ago, I don't remember what I saw.
2: It's exactly the same experience. I mean, it has a double feature.
3: Love it.
2: So it starts at 8:40.
1: Yeah, what are the movies?
2: Next, so the first one is the end of Oak Street.
1: What's the second one?
2: And at 10:30, they start with The Mutiny.
1: Oh, that's the Jason Statham movie?
2: Yes.
1: Oh, so it's such a good movie.
2: I've already watched it.
1: I love Jason Statham. Yeah, he's
3: great. Drex.
1: Yes.
3: The best part when you're a kid at the drive-in, because of the double feature, so it's usually a kid movie or PG-friendly at the first one, and then they expect that the kids will fall asleep.
1: And then they put on the skin flicks, yeah.
3: A scary movie, but if you're a kid, you pretend to be asleep, but you watch that movie.
1: Yeah, okay. All right. Man, you're going to have so much fun tonight. That's so late, though. Two movies? 10:30?
2: I might not go for the next one. I mean, the second one.
1: But let me tell you, you would have shown up tonight, parked your car front-facing the screen. That's what you would have
2: 100%
1: done.
2: 100% would have done.
1: I'm glad I caught you beforehand. Have the ass end of your car facing that screen. Pop the trunk. Get some duvets, some cushions. Bring some cushions from the house. You and the fiancé hanging out watching the movie. Romantic.
2: That's going to be nice. Cute. Thank you for that.
1: Oh, you're welcome. There you go. All right, do we need to talk about school excursions? I know we were going to talk about that, but I wanted to talk about Joy G going to the drive-in because I think that's way more exciting. It is a wild story, though. The wild story is this, that there are school boards across the country, Edmonton, Winnipeg, probably a few in Ontario as well, that have stopped doing international school excursions. Why? Because travel advisories to Canadians, hey, you know, be cautious traveling in America. So school boards have gone, oh, yeah, you can do international trips, just not to the United States of America. Which is wild, because it's generally when you're a teenager at a Canadian high school, you get to do the Washington, D.C. trip. Or you go to New York City for something. You might go see a couple of musicals. Or you might do the U.K. or Ireland or something like that. And Danny, you're seeing that a lot of school boards are just going, yeah, we're not going to do this because of the current political climate.
3: Yeah, and that's so sad. I think that when you're a student, getting to go on a trip like that is possibly a once-in-a-lifetime experience. It definitely has a lot of meaning, I think, when you're a teenager. I remember going to Washington, D.C., and just, you know, I loved politics already, but getting to be there where the major players are, it was such a wonderful experience. I still remember that. And it's sad that a lot of students across Canada are going to be missing out on these trips. I get that there are certain regions that are, you know, great global conflict, and I'm not saying that we have to go to every single part of the world, but I find it odd that they're even canceling trips to the U.S.
1: So here's the list. Edmonton Public Schools have canceled all international excursions for this year, including Thailand, France, the U.K., Costa Rica, and Portugal. The Vancouver School Board and the Calgary Catholic District School Board have said that they've approved field trips on a case-by-case basis. And last year, the Public Calgary Education Board canceled all international trips while it reviewed policies. This is kind of wild because, yeah, I think this is kind of a rite of passage for certain students. If they can, you know, if their parents can afford to send them on those international trips, they're great to learn something. Mind you, when I was in high school, the grade 10 class went to China on a trip, and most of them got suspended for being drunk in China. Because beer in China, you don't have to be 18 or show ID for beer in China. You can be a kid and walk into a store and buy as many bottles of beer as you want for 50 cents. And all of those students I went to school with got absolutely ass-faced in China. The teachers saw that they were drunk, reported all of them, and they're all suspended for a week when they got back. All because they got drunk in China. Greatest story ever from my high school, by the way.
3: And you were the sober one?
1: I didn't go on that trip. This was the year above us. So I was in grade 10, and this was the grade 12 trip. The grade 12 trip
3: went. Did they still do the trip next year, or did they decide? They did,
1: but they chose not to go to Beijing. They decided to go to Taiwan instead. They wanted something completely different. But then again, let me tell you, I've been to Taiwan, and do you think the rules are pretty similar there for consuming alcohol? Yeah. Pretty much. That's the problem you run into. All right, Danny, thank you. All right, so here's what we're going to do coming up in the next little bit here. I've always wondered, when I see from the outside the likes of Comic-Con in San Diego, I see Fan Expo in Toronto, I see people cosplaying on public transit, I see them all going to meet their favorite comic book celebrities or voiceover artists or actors or writers. But what is it like to be on the other side of that? Be one of those guys that has a booth, people come up, they want to talk to you about the craft that you do. We're going to speak to somebody that does exactly that when he's not being a top-rated Toronto radio DJ. Double life, the double life of Fearless Fred Kennedy, next.
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1: All right, welcome back. It's Rex here from the Edge Radio Network covering for Ben all this week. I'm so fascinated to talk to my next guest about the behind the scenes of, I guess, whatever I see from the outside. You know, when Comic-Con comes up, I know that there's going to be big panels. I'm likely going to learn about some new movies coming out, as we did when Comic-Con was on a few weeks ago. Then over this past weekend in Toronto, they had Fan Expo. Same thing. And I guess what I see is everyone who's just a fan of whether it's animated stuff, sci-fi, Lord of the Rings, like you name it, it can fall into there. Star Trek falls in there. Star Wars, it's all in there. The fans love it so much, and when you go, you just see happy faces everywhere. Everyone's meeting who they want to meet. They're getting autographs. They're getting photos. They're going to panels. Like, we had Rick Lee by the show last week, who was talking about how much he loved the Mr. T panel. He loved it so much, he went back for the second Mr. T panel. I'm like, what do you think you're going to learn from the second Mr. T panel? He goes, not much. But he went anyway because he loves Mr. T. He loves B.A. Baracus, loves the A-Team. I have unique access to a dude who has done everything at these conferences, whether it be on stage interviewing somebody or actually being the author of his own comic books. Fred Kennedy is in studio. You probably know as Fearless Fred. For years and years and years, he was on The Edge. Then he was on Q107, won a Young Broadcaster Award in 2009, spent some time in Edmonton, spent some time in Winnipeg as well. And here you are. There's more to you than just radio, isn't there?
2: Yes. There is. It started, writing comic books started as a way of trying to get away from being too nerdy on the air.
1: Yeah.
2: I don't think it worked.
1: Listened to your show on Q107. It's like 2 to 6, nerd.
2: Yeah. It's a lot of science and dinosaur talk, you know?
1: Which is a good thing.
2: I think.
1: Let me go through some of the stuff. Like, everyone knows your radio stuff. Let me talk about some of the things, your writing credits. You were behind the 2003 release Dead Romans. You were behind the recent release, which went crazy for you, and we're going to talk about this, the Florida Hippopotamus Cocaine Massacre.
2: Yeah.
1: You were also involved in Speed Racer Tales from the Road, and I believe you're also involved in Mud 79. Is this correct?
2: Yes, and also a whole slew of stuff with Overwatch and Diablo.
1: Samurai Pizza Cats as well.
2: Yeah, Samurai Pizza Cats is making its big return from Tatsunoko Entertainment at the end of the year in December. And there's going to be a video game.
1: Yeah.
2: And there's also going to be the brand new comic, and I'm involved with both of those, which is a huge deal because the English translation of that cartoon was actually done here in Canada.
1: So It was.
2: It was done. The voice actors were done right here in Toronto, actually.
1: What year did you start in radio?
2: 1998.
1: All right, 98. So yeah. Late 90s, you were always a fan of comic books, obviously. When was your first sort of introduction into, hey, maybe this could actually be a second career for me?
2: It actually started in 2007, and I started, like, 2000, I read comics growing up on the spinner rack at the local 7-Eleven, Londondale Shopping Center in Edmonton. I couldn't get to a comic shop. It was two buses away, and I was scared. So I used to go to the 7-Eleven. And this was the summer of 1991,
1: yeah.
2: And I would go and I'd hang out at the 7-Eleven and play Street Fighter II, and while I'd wait for my turn with the quarter on the machine, I would read comics off the spinner rack.
1: Yeah.
2: And that was during the Infinity Gauntlet event from Jim Starlin and Ron Lim and George Perez, and I read that, and then Spider-Man 2099, Ghost Rider, and all that. So I was predominantly a Marvel kid. I got in, but then I fell out because I didn't have money, and then around 2006, I started going back to the shop. It was a store in Edmonton called Happy Harbor on 124th. It has since closed. But I went there. That's where I was going to buy my comics. And then while I was talking to the guy who worked at the store, Andrew Foley is a great Canadian comic writer who worked in the store. And yeah. I talked to him about writing. And he gave me this book that he had just done called Parting Ways, about a guy who tries to commit suicide. And he fails, but his soul ends up going to hell, and hell is this massive bureaucracy, and his body stayed on Earth, and his body without a soul becomes this superstar business success because he's got no soul holding him back from making poor decisions. And
1: wow.
2: Then he also worked on a book with a few big shot creators as well. He's a really great creator, and he was the one who got me writing again. And so he also wrote Cowboys and Aliens, interestingly enough.
1: Oh, really?
2: Yes. And so he was the one who was like, just if you got a story, just say it.
1: So I guess you meeting someone who'd actually done that thing, going, yeah, well, look what I've created, that gave you the confidence to go, yeah, I could do this.
2: But it was always just in passing. It was just a thing that I, like, joked around about doing, never took it seriously. And then when I came to Toronto, I was at an event and Kevin Smith was there. And I got to talk to Kevin Smith, and I told him about his work with Green Arrow and how I was a big fan. And I was like, I'm going to write comics one day. And he was, I know that he was under the influence of some left-handed cigarettes. And he said very bluntly, why aren't you writing right now?
1: Boom, what a response.
2: Yeah, and he's like, why aren't you doing it right now? And I remember I went home that night, and that's when I started working on the first series that I did seriously with a guy named Adam Gorham, who is now working on Exquisite Corpses, The Fox Mask Killer. He just finished a big run on The Incredible Hulk at Marvel. And we did a book called Teuton, which was like this historical fantasy story.
1: And you like historic stuff,
2: yes,
1: specifically, don't you?
2: I wanted my dream. Do you want to know what my dream is?
1: Yeah, tell me.
2: My dream is to do a 400-page comic all about the Siege of Vienna in 1683.
1: Oh my God, that is my dream.
2: That is my dream project to work on right there, which is the battle that inspired the Battle of Gondor in The Lord of the Rings.
1: Listen to this guy.
2: Come on. It's so cool. That's what I want to do.
1: For those of you playing along at home, the Siege of 1683, it happened between July 14th and September 12th of 1683. Roughly 150,000 Ottoman troops led by Grand Vizier Kara Mustafa Pasha.
2: Yes. Yeah, he had a dream of defeating a dragon, and the dragon was the Habsburgs. The oft-inbred Habsburgs, as they were.
1: And then you have the defenders, around 11 or 15,000 imperial troops and volunteers commanded by Ernst Rüdiger von Stahemberg.
2: The biggest thing about it is the largest massed cavalry charge in human history. Right, what broke the siege was the flying hussars of Poland.
1: So you, what you're witnessing right now in real time is someone who is so interested and into understanding something from history, who's gone, okay, how can I take that really fascinating story that I love and turn it into something that everyone can consume?
2: Exactly.
1: And you know what? A graphic novel is exactly that.
2: That's it. And I've got there's a painter. His name is Miko Maciejczyk. He does a lot of like editorial work.
1: Oh, you've already figured out who you want to do the art.
2: He's a great guy. He's a Polish guy. We did an indie comic together years ago.
1: Yeah.
2: And he's often said, he goes, that's the one thing. He goes, as a Polish guy, he goes, you have no idea how big of a deal that is to us. I'm like, I don't, but I would like to. Let's do it.
1: Let me talk about, and I want to talk, get to the Comic-Con stuff and Fan Expo, and what that experience is like, because you're sticking around for a couple of breaks here. But let's talk about your most recent thing that you've put out, which is the Florida Hippopotamus Cocaine Massacre. It's a series published by Mad Cave Studios, who you work with.
2: Yes.
1: Where did this idea come from, and what exactly is the premise for people that don't know?
2: So the premise of the story is that there is a large amusement park in Flamingo City, Florida.
1: Okay.
2: Called Disco Hippo Wonderland, but it's actually a drug front for this notorious drug lord named Jans Muir Dischow from Luxembourg, as you would. And he's created the most powerful form of cocaine known to man called Coke 45.
1: Okay.
2: And right when the feds are about to invade and arrest him, he decides he dumps all this experimental cocaine into the hippo tank and sets them loose in the park. And then he blows up the entrances and exits. And then a marijuana smoke-fueled hurricane rolls in and floods the amusement park. And so you've got the laser drug force, this special anti-drug task force, trying to track him down in a flooded amusement park while evading bloodthirsty, savage, coke-addled hippopotami.
1: I want to see that movie.
2: So do I. I'd love to see the movie because I'd probably be able to buy a car with the money.
1: Right. So you got the first book. There's another one being worked on, isn't there?
2: I can't talk about anything along those lines just yet, but there may be more coming from the wonderful laser drug force.
1: That's the longest yes I've ever received to a question. My guest is Fred Kennedy. He is a Toronto radio DJ. You know his name, Fearless Fred. Also a comic book author. So let's talk about Comic-Con and Fan Expo and what those experiences are like, sitting behind a table and having people coming up going, oh my God, I love you so much. What do you do when someone says that to you? Fred's going to tell us next on the Ben Mulrooney Show.
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1: All right, welcome back. Drex here from the Edge Radio Network covering for Ben all this week. My guest is Fearless Fred Kennedy. You probably know him as the driver for Q107 in Toronto. He spent a lot of time at 102.1 The Edge, Power 97 in Winnipeg. 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
2: The Bear in Edmonton.
1: Oh, you worked at the Bear in Edmonton?
2: Yes.
1: Dude, this big station.
2: That was the station I grew up listening to.
1: Paul Brown Morning Show, right?
2: Yeah.
1: That's a piece of history.
2: That was the era, yeah.
1: Google that.
2: It was called the Fearless Fred Radio Extravaganza.
1: And was it a radio extravaganza?
2: It definitely was.
1: You are now obviously on Q107, but, you know, occasionally you need to take time off because you're also a very successful comic book author. And I know that you like to keep those things separate, which is kind of interesting. You don't really talk about your comic books too much on your own radio show, I've noticed.
2: Yeah, because it feels a little bit like pumping your own tires.
1: I mean, get that bag, baby.
2: Yeah, that's true. But I think the people that are like, there's a lot of crossover, but, you know, I make it clear that's what I do. I don't hide it. I just don't promote it. You know what I mean? I also, the Floyd Hippopotamus Cocaine Massacre, I really want to plug the incredible artist.
1: Yeah, tell me James. Who drew all of those.
2: Okay, James Edward Clark is his name, and he's a local guy here in Toronto. This guy.
1: What else has he worked on?
2: He doesn't do any real mainstream stuff. He does a lot of indie work. And do you know how I met this guy?
1: How did you meet him?
2: So he's amazing. So he'll.
1: Are we whispering? Because this is.
2: It's so funny. Like, he would roll around at a comic convention. The thing about comic conventions, we'll talk about how they work, is when you are tabling in Artist Alley, is what it is called. When you buy a table in Artist Alley to sell the things that you have made yourself, you get your table, which is usually 6 feet. And then you get two badges for that. And what people end up doing is they will like split that between two little creators, and one person will have their little 3 foot section, the other person has their 4 foot section.
1: Yeah.
2: And they'll sell their stuff. Sometimes it's comics, sometimes it's crafts. You get a lot of really cool, unique stuff in Artist Alley, whatever you can imagine. Anime keychains, people making pottery, you name it. James would never buy a table. What he would do is he would wait for one of his friends to get a table, and he would ask if he could borrow the companion badge. He would take that companion badge, and he would have a backpack filled with his books, and he would wander around in the convention, and he would just sell his books to people from his backpack, wherever they were in the show. It was amazing. And so people would get kind of mad because he'd park in front of your table while you were selling your comic books. And he'd be like, hey, you like comic books? Hey, take a look at this book that I made. And he'd pull it out, and he would show them this book that he made. And he scooped a sale from me at my own table. And then this is the best part. Then he sold me the book that he had sold to somebody
1: else.
2: That's how I met this guy.
1: And then you became friends.
2: I thought he was amazing. His art is absolutely incredible.
1: That's so cool.
2: He did this supernatural wrestling comic called Evil, about a guy who's this luchador wrestler that's got to save his girlfriend from this demonic cult that's going to sacrifice her to the devil at midnight. And it's the most, he's wrestling wolfmen and vampires. It's the most insane thing. And I was like, this is amazing. And so then I wanted to do this hippo book with him. And he immediately was like, I really like where this is going. And so then
1: that's where we worked on it.
2: Yeah.
1: Tell me what it's like when you're sitting at one of those booths as a creator.
2: Way better than walking around, man.
1: Right. So I see the vision of it, people lining up or doing whatever. So how does it work for you? You've got fans that seek you out. They know that Fred Kennedy is in a certain booth.
2: Not a lot. You know, a lot of times what people do, comic book collectors are very specific. Comic book collectors really want something special at the show. You know, and so when they go down the show, they bring their issues of comics that some of these comics are things that they've had for years. And the artists that create them, they're not always at all these shows, but they can go and they can get something special from that person. They can get it signed and get a little sketch on the book, and that's really cool. And it means a lot to them. And it's like, everybody's got a thing that they love. And it's weird how if you are a big sports guy and you can rattle off a whole bunch of statistics about the Leafs, that is viewed differently than somebody able to go into all the continuity about Adam Warlock and the Silver Surfer. It's the same thing. Sports nerds, wrestling nerds, comic nerds, car nerds, guys that go on and can name things in a car and talk about specific differences from one car model to the other. You are a nerd. And if you went to a car convention.
1: Hey, listen to him pontificating like he's a talk show host.
2: It's the truth. It's all the same. Everybody's got a thing that they love.
1: You know what? And we all do.
2: Yes.
1: And the second we can accept ourselves and go, oh, my God, I'm really into this particular thing, whether it be comic books. Like,
2: yes.
1: Like my thing is vintage pencils. Weird, I know. Joy G just looked at me like, are you okay? Yeah, I'm fine. But that's what I like to collect.
2: Yeah.
3: I'm surprised and not shocked. So there's a difference.
1: Look, I've been collecting pencils for decades. Like, it's my thing. Like, I've got some,
2: You should talk to, artist about that. They go nuts about stationery.
1: Like, when I meet, like, this building, for many years, had animators up on level four, because we had Nelvana. That was one of our organizations that we had within Chorus.
2: Clive Smith, founder of Nelvana, was at Fan Expo over the weekend.
1: He was?
2: Talking about the 40th anniversary of rock and roll. 50th anniversary.
1: They did a little bit of a clean out of upstairs. And one of the office move pro people said to me, I'm like, have you found anything interesting yet? She goes, oh, I found a whole bunch of pencils. I'm like, were they Blackwing pencils? And she goes, yes. I'm like, did you find them on the fourth floor? She goes, yes. I'm like, animators love them. Right? Animators absolutely love this specific type of pencil. If it's an original from pre-1995, they're about $40 or $50 a piece. Pencil.
2: Is that because they erase clean?
1: No, just because these particular pencils that were made by the Faber-Castell Company, Eberhard Faber Company in New York City, made them to a specific standard. So now these look, I'm nerding out about pencils. Couldn't help myself. Fred, you're so right. We get into our nerdy things and we dive all the way in, don't we?
2: Absolutely. And that's the thing that happens at Fan Expo. There's movies, video games, TV shows, comics, all of that
1: stuff. What was the coolest thing you saw at Comic-Con this year?
2: I think the big thing for a lot of people was Mark Hamill doing a panel. I didn't go to that one. It was talking to Clive, the guy who found Clive Smith. I think his name is the guy who founded Nelvana Animation, and talking to him about animation in the 1970s, being that guy who was like really putting Canadian animation on the map, and how much of a guerrilla operation, late at night, 50 people in a room, lampshades going 24/7, sleeping on the floor. You get these stories.
1: Without Nelvana, we wouldn't have Baba and a multitude of other things.
2: The Care Bears, Beetlejuice, you name it. The Star Wars holiday special.
1: Hey, do yourself a favor. Next time you need to update your laptop, if you go up to IT on level 3, in the IT room, they've got OG Baba head from like the costume, who's the name of the king in Baba?
2: Voiced by Canadian icon Gordon Pinsett.
1: Yes. What was the name of the dad in Baba? Was Baba the
2: Babar is the dad. That's Babar.
1: Oh, who's the kid?
2: I don't know.
1: I thought Babar was the kid. It's been a while since I watched it, obviously, because I'm now a 48-year-old man, but sure.
2: I'm probably wrong, too.
1: Yeah. All right, so here's what we're going to do coming up in a little bit here. Fred, by the way, thanks for being here, man.
2: Thank you.
1: You can listen to Fred Kennedy weekdays, 2 to 6, Q107 in Toronto. What other stations are you on?
2: I don't know them.
1: I think you're on Rock 101 in Vancouver. I think you're on, I don't know,
2: the
1: man.
2: The Chuck in Edmonton.
1: You're on the Chuck in Edmonton. Any others?
2: The Wolf in Peterborough.
1: There you go.
2: Big in Barrie.
1: Yeah, you'll find Fred. Just look around. Look, if there's a guy talking about science fiction or,
2: dinosaurs.
1: Dinosaurs of the Roman Empire and how they built, viaducts, Fred's show.
2: Great concrete.
1: Well, it self-improves. Like, the water repairs it because they put lime in it. Like,
2: exactly.
1: Why aren't we learning this?
2: Lime bustules in there.
1: Right?
2: They get wet, they expand, fill the cracks.
1: There's too much nerdiness.
2: Yep.
1: You got to go back and do your other radio show, okay? All right, coming up very soon, we're going to talk about community sports being priced out of school halls in the city of Toronto. We're going to chat to Patricia Lipper about this. She's a pickleball organizer, and she is not happy. We'll do that next.
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13: From the National Newsroom of the Canadian Press, I'm Karen Rebo. For the first time since trade talks broke down late last month, it's believed Canada's finance minister has had his first face-to-face meeting with his U.S. counterpart. François-Philippe Champagne has not shared details about Tuesday's sit-down with Scott Bessent on the sidelines of the G20 finance ministers' meetings in North Carolina. He said only that Canada's plan A has always been to strengthen its economy at home and expand its trade relationships abroad and will advance objectives that benefit Canada's workers. Canada's targeted counter tariffs on nearly $28 billion worth of U.S. products are slated to begin September 8th. Prime Minister Mark Carney discussed the trade talk developments with labor groups in Ottawa Tuesday. His office said groups attending included Canada's building trades unions, the United Food and Commercial Workers, the United Steelworkers, Unifor, and Teamsters Canada. Carney told reporters that Canada is willing to get back to the table when the Americans get serious.
14: And when the Americans stop doing memes, stop throwing shade, stop trying to be tough, and start being serious about having those discussions, we can have those discussions. But it's not constructive, but that's their democracy.
13: An online post Monday night by U.S. Defense Secretary Pete Hegseth was among the latest incidents of Trump administration officials disparaging Canada's military. Hegseth shared an image of two young women in a BC cadets program and wrote in brackets beside a Canadian flag, "This is real. Many interpret the post as belittling the military and the physical appearances of the cadets. Visiting Ottawa on Tuesday to raise awareness that there are many Americans who don't support Washington's trade war, Arizona Democratic Senator Ruben Gallego says he regrets some of the statements officials in his country have made.
15: It's really deeply disrespectful to the men and women of Canada that have died fighting with us, whether we go back to World War I and all the way to the Afghanistan war. It's deteriorating to future work together.
13: Last week, U.S. Transportation Secretary Sean Duffy claimed on Fox News that Canada doesn't have a military. Canada's chief public health officer is urging parents to check that routine childhood vaccinations are up to date as kids head back to school. Children should receive two doses of the measles, mumps, and rubella vaccine before they start school. Dr. Joss Reimer says she doesn't think that most people who are not immunized or are under-immunized are anti-vax.
16: I think most of the time it comes to competing priorities. Life is difficult where it's hard to pay the bills, where it's hard to make ends meet. Focusing on preventative care, that can be hard to get that to the top of the to-do list.
13: But she says it is important to ensure kids are protected before they go into an environment where viruses can easily spread. This is the Canadian Press. In sports, the Toronto Blue Jays came out on the losing end of a key matchup in Cleveland Tuesday night. Gavin Williams struck out a career-high 13 batters in 7 innings, leading Cleveland to a 6-1 win over the Blue Jays, and that widens the gap in the American League wildcard race. Cleveland holds on to the final wildcard spot, with Toronto now falling 2.5 games behind. In 10

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2: Welcome to the show, and welcome to September. Here it is. September has arrived. I think I might be wrong, but I think Edmonton Catholic is the only large group of students yet to go back. Calgary went back yesterday. Edmonton Public goes back today. Edmonton Catholic goes back tomorrow. So this is it. This is it. If you're not back to school, you will be within hours. So, you know, it's the new year, really, right? In so many different ways. Hockey's back up and running. Everything happening. Everything happening. September, we get back to business. All of the, you know, summer's over, folks. I hate to be the one to break it to you, but you could feel it in the air this morning, driving into work this morning. It was like 12 degrees or something like that, but there was sort of a fall-type vibe to it all. I'm ready for it. I'm good. I'm okay. Bring it on. We get the killer frost. Get rid of the bugs. Everybody wins. Everybody's happy. Speaking of everybody wins, if you're a liberal, everybody won last night. Boy, oh boy, clean sweep in those by-elections. Hey, we'll spend some time on that today for sure. Mark Carney, of course, taking a victory lap on that this morning. But, you know, more people talking to him about where we are with the United States and things like that. There's a lot happening around there, right? And it never ends. And we're going to get into that conversation later today. Like, what do you think about it? When Trump talks about changing Lake Ontario to Lake America and the 51st state, and he calls Carney governor, and he, you know, he puts out those stupid tweets. Do you bite? I don't. I try not to. I mean, as a human, there's that response of like, oh, what a jerk, right? You want to clap back. Yeah, but it's Twitter. It's the Twitter world. And if I've learned anything about the trolls on Twitter, you block and move on. Like, no chances. Somebody says one thing that slightly irritates me, I strike them from my existence. Why not? I don't need the hassle. Now, you can't do that with the president of the United States. It's a slightly different equation, but I still try and have the same thought, which is, oh, come on, you know. What are we doing here? Enough is enough. So you don't get wrapped up in it, right? But what about the prime minister? He was asked about that today. Like, what do you do? You know, what do you think about Pete Hegseth trolling Canadian Army cadets? Like, show a little bit of class. Or Donald Trump with his never-ending tweets and memes and all the rest of it. What does Carney think?
3: RMS, first off, has always been, our plan has always been standing up for Canada first and foremost here at home, building Canada at home, diversifying abroad. Everyone in the world wants to do more with Canada, and we're doing that in a way that's in the best interest of Canadian workers, Canadian families, Canadian businesses. That's first. We have there's a positive opportunity that has always existed with the United States for a mutually beneficial trade deal that respects Canadian sovereignty. And when the Americans stop doing memes, stop throwing shade, stop trying to be tough, and start being serious about having those discussions, we can have those discussions. But it's not constructive, but that's their democracy.
2: It's not, and you know, I think that's a pretty leveled, mature, reasonable response from the Prime Minister. We're going to speak with a guest today who says we can't just ignore it as much as we want to. We have to take it seriously. I don't know if I agree 100%. I mean, anyway, we'll have that conversation. I'll be interested in your take in terms of, do we need to take it seriously? Is this something that we sort of need to pay attention to, or is it just the ramblings of someone who's not well, which is the way I tend to characterize it? But we'll have that conversation coming up a little bit later this morning. Speaking of the chaos that Trump has brought in and what Trump has done, there's an upside to it, believe it or not. Now, we're going to speak with Heather Exner-Perot a little bit later this morning about this. Now, if you take a look at what's going on in this country, there are going to be real hardships. There's going to be real suffering. There's going to be real pain. There's going to be real problems. Nobody is saying that this trade war is good. But Heather makes a really good point of laying out the fact that look at some of the numbers that we've seen lately. GDP surging. The Alberta finances completely reversing from a deficit to a surplus. trade surplus. Canada.

is continuing to grow the trade surplus. Why? Well, because a lot of the things that Trump has done have benefited Canada economically. First of all, it's crazy. And if you follow geopolitics, you know well enough that when the world and the investment community looks at something as crazy and unstable and unpredictable and potentially catastrophic, they look for safe havens. And traditionally, forever, that has been gold. So we have seen a surge in the price of gold since Donald Trump came into office. Like 65% gold has gone up as people say, okay, well, gold always has value. It holds its value. It's not, you know, open and subject to the whims of Donald Trump like the markets are, or the price of oil is, or all the rest. So we'll park it there. At least it's safe. Canada exports a ton of gold. A ton of gold. Gold is now the second highest value export out of this country, behind only oil. And what's happened with oil? The price of oil, before all this foolishness started, was $65. The average since the ill-fated and disastrous invasion of Iran has been about $90. And we've seen what's happened with Alberta's fortunes. Well, that's good news for the country overall as well, and it's good news for exporters and all that. There's some good news. Copper, nickel, potash, uranium, all of these things have gone up because of things that Donald Trump has done. And it's meant better things for Canada because we export all of those things in abundance. So again, the trade war is not good by any means, but some of the other things that Donald Trump has done have actually really benefited Canada. The question is, we've seen this before, like we've talked so much about, in particular, record production in the oil industry, right? That's been going on for a very, very long time. Every year it goes up a little bit and maintains record levels. But there's been always, well, where's the investment? Are we seeing money being invested? Are we seeing jobs being created? And the answer has been no. So the question, and I'll get into this with Heather a little bit later, is are we seeing that? Are we seeing, with the price of gold being what it is, are we seeing more mines? Are we seeing more exploration in oil, all these sorts of things? I think the early indications are, yeah, we're starting to see some of those things. Some positive news to inject into the crazy that is going out there and sort of has us all tied up, I think, and trying to sort our way through what's going on. So a lot of that to get into today, but we will also spend a good deal of time today breaking down what happened last night in the by-elections, right? There were three by-elections held in Canada last night. There was one in Ontario, there was one in BC, and there was one in Quebec. Two of the three were held by Liberals. One was held by the Conservatives. The two Liberal seats seen as extremely safe and very little likelihood that they could be flipped to any other party. The one that the Conservatives held in Quebec was very, very close in the last election, and it was seen as actually a two-party race between the Bloc and the Liberals. Turned out it wasn't all that close at the end of the day. The Liberals won all three of them. It was a tough night for the Conservatives. I don't know how else to frame it. And I know we've had this conversation before, right? Well, we're going to have it again. It's happening all across the country right now. How many of these kinds of setbacks can the Conservatives withstand before we start to see cracks in the caucus? And maybe we already are with the defections and the floor crossing and all the rest. Will there be more of that? I don't know. We'll have to see what happens in the coming days. And here's the other thing. There's more by-elections looming. We're not done. There's more on the way. So lots to talk about, lots of reactions. So we'll get into these by-elections that took place last night. We'll give you the numbers, see how it all broke down right after this.

0: 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With Morley Scott, Dave Campbell, and Blake Dermott bringing you the action and reaction. 880 Chad, the official voice of your Edmonton Elks.
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15: Congratulate the candidates, Daniel Gobet, Tanveer Shanawaz, Braden Kaley, for their victories in these by-elections, in the circumscriptions, in the ridings of Chicoutimi-le-Fort, East Beaches, East York, and North Van, Capilano. All very important.
16: Mark Carney congratulating his winning candidates this morning following last night's clean sweep of three federal by-elections, all of them won by the Liberals in Chicoutimi-le-Fjord in Quebec, about a 20 percentage point victory over the Bloc candidate for the Liberal candidate there, which was a very close riding in the last election. It was almost like 33-33-33 between the Conservatives, the Liberals, and the Bloc. Obviously, it wasn't. I think it was 34-32-31, if I remember correctly. But the Conservatives had held that riding since 2015. They came in a very distant third in this one. The Liberals won, Bloc two, Conservatives three, after they had, as I say, won that riding steadily since 2015. In Ontario Beaches, East York, Toronto, again, the Liberals win. In BC's North Vancouver, Capilano, again, Liberals won there. The Conservatives coming in third in that riding in Toronto, which is not a showing that they wanted to see. They finished behind the NDP, if you can believe it. So not a great showing for them. They did better in British Columbia. They came in second in that race in British Columbia. But what does this tell us? You know, we often frame by-elections as a referendum on the government in power. And in this instance, we frame it as a referendum on what's going on with our government in response to the United States. That's the focus, right? That's the ultimate focus in our country right now. And in reality, whether or not that's what compelled voters to vote how they voted or not, I will never know. But Mark Carney is certainly taking it as that.
15: The message from Canadians, I think, is clear. They've given their support, more than 50% in each of these ridings, to the government's plan. And I think that's because Canadians are united and Canadians are ready. We've been buying Canadian, we've been visiting Canada, we've been reinforcing our strength here at home and diversifying our partnerships abroad.
16: I mean, why not? If you're Mark Carney, you take this as an endorsement of your policy, I would assume. If you're Pierre Poilievre, what do you take this as? That's going to be the question a lot of people are talking about in terms of how will that land there. But David Akin is Global's chief political reporter, talking about this, and he says, yeah, I mean, obviously, 3 out of 3, that is an endorsement for Carney.
17: Bottom line is, you know, a clear endorsement by voters in these ridings. And remember, we have BC, Ontario, and Quebec, the three provinces most impacted by Donald Trump's tariffs. And I think there's just no other way to interpret this is the voters there overwhelmingly saying, keep doing what you're doing, Mark Carney. We believe in your approach to dealing with Trump.
16: Okay, fair enough. I'm sure that's how it'll be received by most, but in reality, it's a win. Clear win. The bigger question, I think, for a lot of people, and we're going to hear about it, we do every time. What does this mean for the Conservatives?
17: I think if you are the incumbent party going from first to third, and that's what happened in Chicoutimi-le-Fjord, and, you know, there's word the Conservatives really didn't put their heart into it. I don't know why you wouldn't. That was the one place they wanted to hold. The riding in North Vancouver, Capilano, the Conservatives won that in 2011 when Stephen Harper won his majority and the Liberals cratered. The Conservatives did hold that, but the Liberals have had it ever since. But they dropped vote share there. In Beaches, East York, that's Toronto, but they finished third behind the NDP. The narrative coming out of that Pierre Poilievre and his supporters had coming out of last spring's general election was, hey, they got more votes than any Conservative Party ever did, finished a very strong second, and really took a lot of votes from the NDP. I mean, it was stunning that a lot of people who used to vote for the Orange Team went blue. Well, last night, the Liberals were pulling votes, if you take a look at it, in all three ridings from the Conservatives, and the NDP must clearly have been also taking votes from people who voted Conservative.
16: Yeah, I think that might be the more troubling thing. Like, I don't think there was an expectation necessarily that the Conservatives would be winning any of these seats, but to finish third in two of them, I don't know if that was necessarily the outcome, especially losing to the NDP. I mean, losing to the NDP in Canada in 2026 is a colossal failure. I mean, that is a party that literally can't get out of its own way. And I think, you know, for them, they're now talking about maybe their signs of life. Maybe they aren't a complete write-off at this point in time, but they are. Realistically, with Avi Lewis as leader, they've decided they want to be unelectable. So I think that's a pretty damning indictment about the Conservatives and the candidate that they ran to finish second to the NDP. Is oof, eek, that stinks. Kim Wright of Wright Strategies talking about the same thing. What does this mean for the Conservatives? I mean, I don't know.
18: What does it start to look like for caucus management if you can't hang on to that particular seat? What does that start to do for what looks like a pretty demoralized Conservative Party and sometimes a pretty demoralized Pierre Poilievre? He certainly tries his best to seem like he's out there, you know, fighting the good fight, but the amount of internal and external battles is getting to be quite remarkable. The whole Jamil Giovanni stuff last week just utterly created a contemptible environment within the Conservative Party. And I'm not certain that Pierre Poilievre continues to survive this much longer.
16: I don't know. Here's the question, though. Okay, so if they've decided that Poilievre's not the guy, well, then who's the replacement? If you take a look at that, right? I don't know if there's one sort of knocking on the door. I mean, Giovanni obviously has ambition and has a desire to do something more at some point. I don't know if he's there yet. I don't know who else comes to mind, right? So, I don't know. I think the pressure may grow on Poilievre, but at the same time, I think he's in a position right now where, then what's the other option? So, and the other thing is timing. Like, if you're the Liberal government, you've now secured, you've increased your majority by one more seat. Based on these elections that took place, but everything's still up in the air because there's a bunch more coming. Like there was Stephen Guilbeault stepped down officially out of his seat today. We knew he was, but he did. Larry Brock, it's widely expected, is going to step down for the Conservatives. And there's a bunch. There's been, you know, a bunch of resignations. There's going to be a bunch more by-elections still coming before the year is out. There has to be. So we'll see a lot more of these. The expectation, based on what we're seeing, a lot of them are quite safe Liberal seats and things like that. That Liberal majority may grow even more. So there's no incentive for Mark Carney at this point in time to even contemplate possibly calling an election, you know, with these continuing by-elections. That's not something that's on Poilievre's side. You don't need to switch leaders now, but there is a lot more to watch before we get through 2026 on the federal level.
17: No matter what happened last night, the Liberals would have still held their majority. If they lost all three, they would have still had a one-seat majority. So they won all three, and so they've increased their majority. We're going to have at least six more by-elections, probably sometime in November, and there's at least one chance. And some of those are Liberal seats, and that they're going to have to hold. But there is a chance for at least one more pickup. And who knows who else might be quitting between now and November? I mean, that's been sort of a theme we've seen on the opposition benches.
16: I think that's what it'll come down to: is where do we stand when all the dust settles, if it ever settles? Be interesting to see. I mean, will there be cracks that start to emerge within the Conservative caucus? More cracks, I guess I should say, because as we know, a number of MPs left the Conservatives to join the Liberals. That doesn't happen when things are going well. Will we see more of that? Will we see more resignations? Who knows? Who knows? We'll have to watch. We'll have to see. But all in all, I think if you're Mark Carney, last night went well as can be expected. You couldn't ask for more than that. If you are the Conservatives, I don't think it's a big surprise. I don't think it's a shock, but at the same time, it's a disappointment, right? It's just raising more questions about where that party's headed and where they're going. And if you're the NDP, I don't know, signs of life? I don't know. We'll talk about that when we come back right after a quick break.
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16: Chad. A lot of you want to talk about these by-elections. I'll get to your calls in a second, though. First, though, we want to check in with our pal, Tim Powers. You know, Tim, he's the vice chairman of Summa Strategies, managing director for Abacus Data, and someone we talk politics with every once in a while. Tim, thanks for giving us a call this morning. Appreciate your time, as always, sir.
27: Hey, batter. Do I get in on the contest? I love going to Chicago to watch baseball. Oh, or man, am I kind of disqualified because I do stuff?
16: No, you can qualify. It's at Wrigley, too. It's at Wrigley.
27: Oh, so. Wrigley's great.
16: Okay, I'd love to win this one. Now, you committed the cardinal error because every time we do this contest, people phone, people text. That's no good, Tim. You got to go on the website. That's the only way to do it, okay? There's a page on the website.
27: All right.
16: I'm not going to cut you any special corners here. If you want to play, you play by the rules, pal. That's how it goes.
27: Friggin' Albertans. All right, what do you want to know about these by-elections?
16: I mean, Carney out this morning, hey, saying, listen, we won. This shows I'm on the right path. I'm doing the right thing. I mean, what else would he say? This is a pretty clear endorsement, right? Resounding victory in all three. I mean, you couldn't ask for more if you're Mark Carney, could you?
27: should send a bottle of fresh Lake Ontario water to Donald Trump and thank him, because every time Donald Trump behaves like Donald Trump, Mark Carney benefits. And I think it's pretty clear. I mean, we'll have to do long-term research, and a little longer research, I should say, than the speculating. But Trump just continues to dominate. And I think whether the voters are in B.C., they're in Quebec, or they're in Ontario, as they were last night, that's a factor. And people feel like they should stand up behind the prime minister and stand up for Canada. And in those by-elections, that certainly seems to have been the case. So, thank you, Donald Trump. Mark Carney should be saying to the president for that, because he has got himself in a better place with his majority now, too, because yeah. Even with six vacancies, because there still needs to be six more by-elections, the prime minister has 173 seats, so he has a little bit of a buffer there. I believe it's two, Shay. And he likely will pick up more seats in those by-elections because some of them were former Liberal MPs.
16: Yeah, the expectation is at the worst that could happen to him is he stays where he is, but it's more likely he does actually increase by a little bit. But like you say, six for now. The question here, though, will there be more, Tim? And of course, this, you know, I mean, Mark Carney, he got what he wanted. Pierre Poilievre got exactly what he didn't want, which means more questions, more speculation, more sniping. I mean, how bad is this for? It came in second to the NDP in one of these by-elections, Tim.
27: Well, it's bad. Look, I'm sure your audience have heard what the Conservatives said heading into these by-elections, that the seat they held in Chicoutimi-Lafayette, that was a personality seat. Richard Martel, right, yeah, who was a Conservative MP. You can say that. You can only make excuses for so long. The fact that, they only got 13% of the vote there is not good. They knew they were going to lose, but 13% of the vote, because prior to Mr. Martel, that was certainly a region, and it is still a region where the Conservatives have tried to win seats. North Vancouver, Capilano, where Braden Cayley won for the Liberals with nearly 30 percentage more points than the Conservatives. Now, that was a target seat for the Conservatives in 2025. So Pierre Poilievre didn't get any breaks last night. He's going to have more criticism coming his way, and I think even his own people are getting tired of excuses. I mean, they're still trotting out, oh, well, you got 42% in 2025. And yeah, that's great, but we live in the world right now. So watch for his next few weeks to be even more bumpy, unless something cataclysmic happens to the Liberals, which is unlikely.
16: And that's the thing. I mean, he's got time on his side, because if you're Mark Carney, there's absolutely no reason to even contemplate going to a general election at this point. You're right where you want to be. Your majority is probably going to go up. So he, if anything, he might have time on his side. And I think the other thing, Tim, is, okay, if it's not Pierre Poilievre, then who is it? And I don't know if there's a ready answer there.
27: Yeah, but that's always the case, regardless of it's politics or something else. I mean, you had your man there from, whoever expected Mike Babcock would come out and coach the Oilers after Knobloch had been there for years and years and years. Somebody always appears. So it's another one of these excuses. Oh, we can't make change because we can't find any better. Well, there are lots of ambitious people in Canadian politics who I'm sure might come closer to the fore if the opportunity presented itself. So I go back to this tired refrain that I've given you a few times already. I think the circle of excuses are wearing thin for Conservatives.
16: We're hearing that from a few different people today. NDP finishing second in that one riding in, which one? I think it was Toronto, wasn't it? Yeah, they came in second in Toronto.
27: Beaches each year. Yeah, and I think they'd won that in 2000. In the Orange Wave, they got that seat.
16: Yeah.
27: Now, there had been, speaking of the Orange Wave, they had tried to get Mike Layton, the son of Jack Layton, to run there. He apparently thought about it, but has opted to return to municipal politics. The NDP were looking for double digits, so
1: I guess you're telling me they did. I can't remember the precise point they got there.
16: I think they did. I think it was, I want to say, 15. I'll double check.
1: That's not resounding.
16: No, it's not.
1: Better
16: it's not.
1: Than, you know, Mr. Sorry, I'm interrupting the interviewer. I'm breaking
16: that's
1: all the rules.
16: Fine.
1: But I was going to say Mr. Lewis has got his own challenges, but he's still too early to the NDP, too early in his tenure that the NDP are prepared to cause too much trouble because they really are in a rebuild mode. So they'll take that as a bit of a victory. They were saying yesterday, we need to get double digits. And again, it's like, all right, well, you lost 10-1, but I guess scoring a goal is great. So you take small wins where you can get them. Though, again, hardcore NDP supporters, people who've been with the party for a while, much like the Conservative supporters, are probably a little impatient that, you know, they can't do better in some of these races.
16: We're way off. The Conservatives were 15%. The NDP got 26% last night.
1: Okay.
16: So, I mean, we're not going to call this signs of life in the NDP, though, right? They're still a mess.
1: Yeah, I mean, 26, it is better than they had hoped for.
16: Yes.
1: But it is still, you know, there's still work to be done. It probably buys Mr. Lewis a little bit of quietude because there was a chorus emerging that he, you know, there are these new six by-elections that have to be called in the next 6 months. So does he get pressured to run? He didn't in this series of three, but does that come to the fore? But his feet aren't being held to the fire to the same degree that Mr. Polyev are likely to be.
16: Yeah, it'll be interesting again as we watch the rest of this year and those other by-elections. We'll talk about it as we do. So thanks as always, Tim. Enter the
1: all
16: contest.
1: Right, go to the website.
16: Yeah, do it.
1: Batter in there because there's no favoritism on the Shea Ganem show.
16: Follow the rules. Well, yeah,
1: okay,
16: I said you're allowed to interrupt me. That you're allowed to do, but I will not cut the corners when it comes to the contest. That I won't do.
1: All right, I'll buy you a beer in Wrigley. Okay, buddy.
16: Okay,
1: bye.
16: Man.
1: Bye.
16: Later. 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And a good guy. All-around good guy, Tim Powers. Okay, we got callers on the line want to talk by-elections, so let me take a break. 780-451-8800 403-974-8255. We'll get some of your calls right after this.

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18: All right, 780-451-8800-403-974-8255. How big of a deal is this? I know a lot of you are conservative supporters out there. Is this another stick on the fire, or is it things are crazy and Trump is the problem? I mean, how do you make sense of this? Because, I mean, the losses are piling up. Let's go to Eric in Calgary. Hi, Eric.
19: Thanks, Shay. You know, there's that saying, it's the singer, not the song. And I think in this case, you know, when you've had interviews on, for example, private health care, and we're seeing now a majority of Canadians are saying, you know, we can look at this. So it's not the things that Polyev is saying. It's the leader himself is simply not resonating. And, you know, I think that maybe against Trudeau, yes, he could have won. But, you know, Mark Carney is also one of these people. When you take a look at the polls going back to early 2025, you can clearly see moderate conservatives are gravitating towards Mark Carney. Maybe not the traditional Liberal Party, but they're absolutely gravitating towards Carney. I think that moderate NDPers are gravitating towards Carney. We know that as a fact. And Liberals in general like the guy. So, look, I don't know what other excuses the Conservatives can have. They changed their campaign chair. They have tried to, you know, put glasses on Polyev to make him look a little softer. He has changed his tone.
18: He has.
19: And it really does. Nothing, you know, he is what he is in the eye of the public Canadian voter. And I just don't think, you know, could ever change. And you know, it's just like, it doesn't matter if Trudeau ever came back. Is there a single conservative out there that, even if he did a 180, would change their view on Trudeau? Probably not. And I think that the only thing keeping Polyev in place is the fact that there isn't going to be election for another 3 years. But because of that, they're probably going to be a hell of a lot of defections and floor crossing.
18: That's what we got to watch
19: over the next 24 months.
18: That's the thing we got to look for, Eric. I mean, you can't let that go on for too long, right? Somebody would have to step. If that starts and we start, you know, I mean, it's not going to end up as bad as what we're seeing in British Columbia, but, you know, they've had seven in 2 months. But if you start to see mass defections, then I think you're right. Then I think the questions will be asked, like, okay, what are we going to do here? This is not sustainable, right?
19: Well, I'm just going to say this, Jay. You say it can't happen like that, but if you've got a barnacle, if Mr. Polyev decides that he is going to absolutely cling to power and stuff the delegates at the next leadership convention as he did, and they've got to swear their allegiances, yes, I think at that point you could see mass defections, 5, 6, 8 people leaving, you know, just as you did at the waning days of Trudeau's prime ministership.
18: Mm-hmm. Yeah.
19: And the question, as you've said, is, okay, fine, let's have a leadership race, but I have no clue who would beat Mark Carney right now, or even 3 years from now, because the guy is appealing to so many different strains, whether you're a conservative or a liberal or an NDPer. The guy manages to appeal to a broad range of Canadians, and he doesn't get into calling out provincial politicians like some other politicians do. He keeps it quiet and behind closed doors, and he sticks to the script.
18: Yeah, no, he's proven very effective, Eric. You're right. I mean, he all he does is win, as they say. Thanks for the call. Tesla Jim in Calgary, you're on the air. Hey, Jim.
20: Hey, Shay. I'm going to disagree with Eric a little bit on this one. I think, you know, when we talked about this before, I mean, you could have put a scarecrow in instead of Justin Trudeau and they would have went up 20 points.
18: Yes.
20: The thing is that Carney did take the songbook. He took a lot of the songs that Pierre Polyev
18: very much so, very much so. Yes.
20: And when you take a look at that, that part of it is going to he's getting the center vote. But there again, too, he's doing a lot of the things that Polyev said he would do. I mean, except for maybe gun control. So, and speaking of gun control, that took a lot of bullets out of Polyev's magazine.
18: Yep.
20: So when you take a look at the situation, I think Canadians overall are tired of the drama. And one thing Carney has is he's soothing.
18: And he's calming. Yeah, you're right. He's very calm.
20: He brings down the temperature.
18: Yep.
20: That's going to be Doug Ford's downfall. But he brings down the temperature and he just says, you know what, patience is like a poker game. It's going to be patience, Canadians, and we'll ride it out. Everything will be fine. And he's got that thing, and he's got that in Ontario.
18: Yep.
20: And I think that's his song. But he took a lot of what Polyev, so I left Polyev with nothing.
18: Well, that's the thing. Like, I don't know why more politicians don't do that. If this is the hammer they're hitting you with, take the hammer. And he did on so many things, right?
20: especially in Ontario, where voter rich Ontario.
18: Yeah.
20: Thanks,
18: yeah.
20: Jay.
18: Yeah, thanks, Jim. I think you're right. I mean, there's no question. If you take, I mean, look at what did, here in Alberta, even what did you know everybody rail against Trudeau for? Environment policies, climate change, all that. And Carney said, okay, we're not going to do that anymore. And he reversed, I don't know, what does the premier always say, 7 of the 9 bad laws. He said, okay, well, they don't exist anymore. Don't worry about it. So, I mean, then what do you do? Like, if the enemy, if what you're railing against, if what you're battling with suddenly says, you know what, you're right, let's do it your way, then what do you do? You got to find something else. I think there's a shelf life for this trade deal. And if things start to go bad, and if the economy turns again, and we see more and more Canadians struggling, that rules the day. I don't care who the politician is. I don't care who the party is. I don't care what the issues are. If the economy sucks to the point where people can't make ends meet, widespread, it's the easiest election campaign in the world. Are you better off now than you were before I got here? And if the answer is no, then you're in trouble. So right now, there's some wind in the sails of the Canadian economy. Not a lot, but a breeze. But it's positive, which we haven't seen in a very long time. So, okay, that's moving in a good direction. If that stops, and there's every possibility that it will, based on what's going on around the world, beyond anybody's control, other than Trump, then you could definitely see some of this enthusiasm, if you want to call it that, or support, even if it's, you know, begrudging or reluctant support. That goes away fast. James in Calgary, you're on the air. Hey, James.
1: Yeah, Shay, I think we're in a wartime period right now, even though it's not a war. And in wartime periods, I think people become very emotional. They become unified. And all of the things that they face on a daily basis, the unpaid bills, the pressures at the pump, the pressures at the grocery store, those things become subservient to the fight. And the fight right now is being fueled by an American president that every single day brings headlines of, you know, Canada's ungrateful for this and Canada's ungrateful for that. And I do believe that the natural refuge for voters during these times is the Liberal Party of Canada. It always has been. It's always been the party that's said, you know, despite the fact that we're entirely reliant on the United States for trade, we can thumb our noses at them. The Conservative Party's always been more American friendly.
18: True.
1: You add those factors, you also add the factors of the what you said about Carney taking away some of the bad laws and regulations. You know, it's just like it's a perfect storm for the Liberal Party to just trounce all the other parties. But the only silver lining in all this was the NDP in one of those by-elections or several of those by-elections, their vote share climbed significantly.
18: Huge.
1: So they're starting to lose the left flank of the party. I would see that trend continuing in the months and the years to come.
18: Well, James, we talked about like the environmental laws, the climate change laws. He lost his environment minister. You're absolutely right. There are going to be some of the people that are farther left within the Liberal Party that say, well, wait a minute. He's moving away from what he's always said, or the Liberals have always promised us, certainly what Justin Trudeau brought to the table. He's moved it way closer to the center. So that's a really good point. The question is Avi Lewis where they want to go, right? Because we know he's got his own issues, but it's a good point. The left of the leftist of the left within the Liberal Party might be starting to think, do I still belong here?
1: I think Avi Lewis has got some Zayn Mamdani stuff going on. Like, he's a very, very compelling guy.
18: He is. I
1: think people underestimate his ability to attract votes. I think he's going to be a lot more powerful in that respect than people think. And that's why I think the Conservatives just have to take these body punches right now and not react too much. Just be very statesmanlike and be like, listen, you know, there's not much we can do in a wartime situation like this, but I'll tell you one thing. The Canada that Mark Carney is leading our country down is as socialistic and government-centered as Trudeau was, if not more. I mean, he's spending like a drunken sailor.
18: People just aren't
1: seeing it right now.
18: No, James, you're right. I don't know about the socialist piece of it, but the spending and the government-centric and the centralized, yes, I agree with you 100%. I got to get to a break. We're back after this.
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32: From the National Newsroom of the Canadian Press, I'm Karen Rebo. Canadian labor groups seem to be behind Prime Minister Mark Carney's decision to reject the latest trade deal by the U.S. in its ongoing trade war and to call off talks late last month in Washington. Upcoming challenges and the concerns of labor groups were the main focus of their meeting yesterday with the PM in Ottawa. Several, including the United Steelworkers Union, are pushing for more supports for workers, such as strengthening employment insurance. insurance. The federal government has announced $7.5 billion to modify and expand existing programs to support workers and to create new streams of funding. Arizona Democratic Senator Ruben Gallego was in Ottawa yesterday to let folks know there are many Americans who do not support Washington's trade war with Canada. He called a media conference at the U.S. Embassy to tell Canadians that no president should impose tariffs on Canada and that the current measures are hurting Arizona's own housing market.
3: We already are seeing some of these ramifications of this. You know, in terms of our housing shortage, we rely heavily on Canadian timber. Every time we get into these tariffs wars, some of that ends up tripping into that world. And the everyday Arizona that's trying to find an affordable house now finds itself having to pay 10% more, sometimes above market. That is just dumb.
32: Finance Minister François-Philippe Champagne says Russia's presence at this week's G20 meetings hosted by the U.S. has made many countries uncomfortable. He spoke yesterday after sitting down with his fellow G20 finance ministers in Asheville, North Carolina.
4: Canada is steadfast in our resolve to support the Ukrainian people, and we have made sure that our discomfort is being heard by colleagues with respect to who is in attendance at the meeting.
32: Moscow remains a G20 member despite its more than four-year war on Ukraine. The Pentagon is standing behind U.S. Defense Secretary Pete Hegseth's social media post about a Canadian cadet program. Canadian press reporter Jason White has more.
5: He shared an image of two young women in uniform, captioned it, "This is real," along with the Canadian flag emoji. Some call it an attempt to disparage both the military and the appearance of some women in the cadet program.
32: Asked about the backlash yesterday, Pentagon Deputy Press Secretary Jacob Bliss said the post speaks for itself. When asked by reporters in Ottawa about that same post, Prime Minister Carney said the message was beneath their office. And court documents show that golf legend Tiger Woods plans to change his not guilty plea in a DUI case stemming from a rollover crash in Florida. A court hearing is set for this morning. Back in March, Woods' Land Rover clipped a truck, rolled onto its side, and officials said the golfer was arrested on suspicion of driving under the influence. A sheriff's office report said deputies found two pain pills in his pocket and that he showed signs of impairment. This is the Canadian Press. In sports, the Toronto Blue Jays are back at it tonight with a second game of their three-game series in Cleveland against the Guardians. Toronto fell 6-1 last night in the opener, leaving the Jays 2.5 games back of Cleveland for the final American League wildcard spot. Kroenke Sports and Entertainment has said it has reached a deal to purchase the Los Angeles Angels from Artie Marino. The company led by Stan Kroenke owns the NFL's Los Angeles Rams, English soccer club Arsenal, the NBA's Denver Nuggets, the NHL's Colorado Avalanche, and Major League Soccer's Colorado Rapids. The Vancouver Whitecaps continue their mission to become

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2: All right, welcome back, everybody. Shea Gannum with you here as we continue to talk about the by-elections last night. We'll get into a couple of other conversations today as we go along, but lots of people want to chat about this, so we'll continue with your phone calls. You can call from anywhere in Canada, 1-800-663-0630, or any of the numbers that you use to contact the show. But like I say, we'll take a couple more calls on this before moving on. Let's go to Trevor. Hi, Trevor. Thanks for holding on.
3: Yeah, no problem, Shea. Hey, yeah, this is more evidence that the Liberals are Canada's party, unfortunately. They've held power, well, the Conservatives have only been in power for 40 of the last 126 years, or 41 years, something like that. Mm-hmm. I mean, and the MPs see that, right? And there's going to continue to be defections because they just, I think we're opening our eyes to that, there is no, the East just, that's where their loyalty is, and it's not going to change, and that's going to drive more Western separatism.
2: I think you're right. I think in terms of this absolutely would drive more Western separatism, because that's what it's about. It's the frustration with continued Liberal victories, right? There's no question. That's sort of what drives it all. So I think you make a good point. There's no doubt about it that will add to that sentiment for sure, yeah.
3: Yeah, and there's like even when the Tories were, Conservatives were in power, they really struggled to improve the relationship with the West because of the Eastern priorities, right?
2: Yeah, I hear what you're saying, Trevor. I think you're right. I think we'll hear that. There's no question. I think that'll be something that, no question. I'm sure there are separatists, and I haven't been online. I try to avoid being online as much as I can these days, but I'm sure there's those online conversations happening, such as, hey, look what happened again last night. Same old, Ontario, Quebec electing Liberals. You know, doesn't matter what we do. It's more Liberals, it's more Liberals, it's more Liberals. Enough is enough is enough. So I think you're right, Trevor. I think there's no question that those conversations among the separatist groups are happening. But is that group growing? That's the question. I'm sure you saw the polling that came out yesterday. There was a couple. There was an Ipsos poll that had it at about 65 or 66%, which is pretty high, as open to voting for separation. I don't know what the hardcore, yeah, I'm voting for separation number was, but there was another poll that came out from Research Co. that had it at 24%, right? Which, not even, because it was 74 and 4, so 22% saying yes, we're voting in favor of separation, which is pretty much where it's been. Like, that's the situation that we've sort of been locked in for a good long while. That 25 to 30% in Alberta that says enough is enough, it's time to go. It hasn't moved throughout the course of this entire argument. So I'm sure you're right. Among the group that says it's time to get out of Canada, we can't handle the Liberals anymore, what happened last night just reinforced that viewpoint. I'm sure you're correct. Stuart, you are on the air. Hi, Stuart.
4: Yeah. See, I'm an Albertan, born and raised here, spent 15 years in D.C. in the interior. And there's only two ways to straighten this out.
2: Okay.
4: One is to cut this country in two just east of Thunder Bay, so the West has an eastern seaport. The other way is to elect the Senate and divide up the Member of Parliament ridings so that every riding is within 10% of the national average for voters per riding. We've got ridings in the Maritimes with 35,000 people.
2: Yeah.
4: Where I'm sitting here in southern Alberta, I think it's 135,000.
2: You're absolutely right. Yeah, for sure.
4: So if you want to make the country work as a whole, in one piece as it is today, do that.
2: I mean, that's always been a conversation, Stuart. There's no question. You know, a triple E, right? Elected. Well, I don't even know what the other three are anymore. But you're right. I mean, the Senate has always been a center of that conversation as well. Well, you know, how do we fix it? First, we need to fix it. Second of all, how do we fix it? I mean, at this point in time, we've actually seen a little more pushback from the Senate than

0: we have in the past, but not much. It's pretty much a rubber stamp, right? When you take a look at the Senate and the role that it performs in Canada, largely, it's, you know, the chamber of sober second thought, really. I mean, there are some, but I think for a lot of people, the Senate is what the Senate is, and it's just sort of, it's a good gig. I'd love to be a senator. I absolutely would. I don't know how you get that job, but it seems like a dream job. And you get to do it till you're 75, I think. Like, it's pretty good, and I don't know what's involved. 1-800-663-0630 is the phone number. And again, yeah, I mean, in Alberta, this will play differently than it does in Ontario, certainly differently than it does in Quebec. And, you know, that Quebec piece, you've got to sort of tip your hat to the Liberals and to Mark Carney, because they got rid of a popular conservative candidate in Quebec and ran against him by making him a senator, as we were talking about, right? So you had an MP and said, wait a minute, well, let's make him a senator and then see if we can't go out and win that seat. And they did. And, you know, I mean, that's, I don't know, call it sneaky, call it strategic, Machiavellian, whatever you want to call it, it worked. Steve, you're on the air. Hey, Steve.
1: Hey, good morning, Shay. Listen, I'm not happy about the by-election results either, but they are what they are.
0: Yep.
1: I'm not sure who would replace Poilievre at this point. That's a subject of much debate for later date. What I'm responding to more is the teeth-gnashing and arm-waving that is going to result from other conservatives, including friends of mine, and the push towards separatism. And I'm going, fellas, you know what? You're wasting your breath. You're wasting your time. I don't care what the polls say. Never going to happen. And I'll give you one key reason, Shay.
0: Okay.
1: It's because the urban voters will not go along with this, and there is not a CEO of any major company, including a lot of companies, that are going to drive down this road. They're not going to touch it. There will be no meaningful investments in this province. If that's the direction that people want to go, it'll take 10 years of litigation
0: in
1: order to actually pursue the agenda. It's not a 1 or 2 year project. So, you know, you can talk separation all you want, and it's a wonderful idea, but it's a pipe dream, and it's not achievable because the money won't go there, and the people in the urban ridings won't go there.
0: Steve, I tend to agree with most of what you're saying. I do. I think it's a long, drawn-out process, and the answer that we get from the separatists, well, that's okay. It's hard work. We're not afraid of hard work. Okay, you're absolutely right. I don't know where that ultimately ends up, but I don't know how long it would take, but it would take a heck of a long time. Okay, we'll switch gears here. We'll take a break, and then we come back. We'll get into, you know, inadvertently, Donald Trump has done some things that have actually really helped Canada, especially if you're in the resource sector. We'll talk about that after a quick break.

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3: They say New Flyin' weather is harsh.
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14: The trade war looms large over everything, and we know it's, you know, there's some real, really drastic economic impacts that we will experience from this for sure. But inadvertently, it's really helping some industries in this country and the economy overall. Certainly in Alberta, but in other places too. If you're in resources, It's good in a lot of ways. And trade with the United States, the surplus grows. Exports are going up in some of these key areas, and we're seeing actually some growth. Again, the trade war is bad, but maybe there's a silver lining that Trump is creating some positive outcomes for Canada, quite by accident, but they're still there. I spoke with Heather Exner-Pierrot this morning. She's the Director of Energy, Natural Resources, and Environment at the McDonald Lurie Institute. To start, Heather, let's put things in context here because, you know, we'll get into the main point of the article, and it's really, really interesting, but let's just lay the ground. We're not suggesting that this trade war or Trump's actions are good, right? That's not the case we're making. Things are chaotic. A lot of people will suffer at the end of the day. This is not ideal.
5: It's not ideal. What I'm saying is there's also some good outcomes for a country like Canada, which is a huge resource exporter.
14: Yeah.
5: And we've only focused on the bad, but everyone saw that we had, you know, annualized GDP growth of 3.3%. We've had five, I think, monthly trade surpluses in a row. These are very good numbers for Canada, and we should understand why we're having these good numbers. And when the point I'm trying to make is that Canada can do more for itself than Donald Trump can take away from us. In fact, some of the good news is as a result of Donald Trump's actions.
14: Yeah, and when we take a look at it, like you say, Canada is a resource exporting nation, always has been, and right now, if you take a look at the prices of the things we export, they have literally never been better, Heather, for a lot of them. I mean, oil's been better, but it's very good, but some of them, like, they're all-time highs.
5: Yeah, copper absolutely is hitting all-time highs, and people don't know, Canada's not, you know, the biggest copper producer by far. That's held by, you know, Chile and Peru and the Congo. But we're a pretty decent player, but we've lost a ton of production in the last 10 years. We've been declining. Absolute volumes have been declining. And now the prices are better. We're starting to see that coming back. So there was, you know, the first non-gold mine that opened up in Canada in the last 10 years was a copper mine, just opened up, had first production in June. You're seeing in the Sudbury Basin, which has nickel and copper, you know, some new expansions. We had a Glencore mine hit a new milestone this week, and a couple of investments in BC. So copper as an example, yeah, prices are up, and Canada's starting to benefit from that and really see some new jobs and some new mines.
14: Yeah, gold is another one, right? I mean, we see the price of gold, which just continues to go up. And again, you know, when you have chaos geopolitically, typically you see that. Gold is seen as a safe haven. Is that what's going on with gold, or is there other factors at play here as well?
5: That's pretty much what's going on with gold.
14: Yeah.
5: So obviously, Trump has introduced chaos everywhere. And also, there's a loss of confidence in the American dollar. And they've been manipulating a few things. So people have fled to gold. And you know, this is an unheralded story in Canada. Gold is our number two export right now.
14: Wow.
5: After oil. And it's increased by about 65% since Trump came into power. And we were building gold mines before. We've doubled our production, just the raw numbers, since, I think, 2010. And now we're really capitalizing on that. Like I say, I think the last six of the last seven mines that we built in Canada were for gold, and now we're getting excellent prices for it. And so, yeah, again, you know, where people don't think about gold or think it's that important. No, it's our number two export, and it's carried a lot of the weight in why we're seeing trade surpluses today. And it creates a lot of jobs and royalties and taxes.
14: You know, of course, here in Alberta, I mean, when we talk about oil, we got the announcement from the provincial government last year that massive deficit is now a pretty decent surplus. We're familiar with what goes on with the price of oil when geopolitics get crazy, as they have. And we're talking about 6 months, Heather, where oil has turned around the fortunes of this province. And that means a lot of good things for the country as well.
5: Well, I mean, I think so. So before the Strait of Hormuz was closed, oil was about, let's say, $60 to $64 on average. It's averaged about $88 since then. And we export 4.1 million barrels a day. So do the math. You're getting about $25 for each barrel of that every single day,
14: yeah.
5: 4.1 million barrels. That is, you know, that is the reason why our GDP is booming. You are starting to see investment. So, you know, you get the higher prices. That's great. You get the trade surplus. That's great. But now you are seeing that companies are starting to invest. There's more licenses have been issued by Alberta than at any period since 2014. You are seeing some pipelines go ahead. The patch is getting busy. Labor is getting tight. Overall, this is very good for Canada.
14: Heather, I wanted to ask you about that because we've heard before, you know, hey, record production. We've been at record production for a while in Alberta, but people always say, but it doesn't translate through to investment. It doesn't translate through to jobs. We don't see that. You're starting to see that change now, where we're at a point where, like you say, you mentioned it with gold, and yeah, of course you're going to see more exploration and development, but we're seeing that in oil. Are we starting to see some of this boom turn into the more tangible benefits, not for the companies, but for the people of Alberta and Canada?
5: Yeah, I do believe that. And if people don't, you know, it's true. We just constantly increase production. It's just incremental, slow growth. We're the turtle that wins the race. And other than COVID, we've seen that, you know, pretty much straight for the last 16 years. And people say, oh, if you say Justin Trudeau is so bad, why are we seeing increased production? It's because we've been dining out off the investments that were made in the oil sands in the 2010s. And those have just kept producing. But at some point, you kind of lose, the, you know, the extra that those can give, the expansions that those can provide, and you do need new greenfield investment. And now the commodity cycle is turning. Canada's looking very attractive. U.S. shale oil production has probably peaked. And so, yeah, you are seeing, you know, kind of the wildcatters come in. You're seeing an increase in drilling. You're seeing a tightening of the market, and you're seeing new pipelines getting built. And that means that we're going to have another decade of increased production that you can't always take for granted, but looks pretty certain now.
14: But as you say, we've got to keep working on that, right? I mean, we're seeing some positive indicators. The premier talks about it all the time. We've got a new relationship. We're actually, you know, we're talking about potentially building a pipeline here, which seemed like a non-starter not that long ago. We have to continue with that kind of work. We can't say, hey, things are really good, because they're not, and they can change in a moment. We need to continue to do the work here at home, don't we?
5: My greatest fear is that we'll just say, oh, things are good now. We can, you know, rest on our laurels again. We can be complacent again. And we can't. There is, in a commodity cycle, you know, you can expect 10 years of growth. That's usually how it goes. And we want to capitalize and get as much market share and as much growth as we can in that time. So there's still a lot of work to do on the regulations. Things have slightly improved. There's a long list of things that we could do to improve. I think the Carney government knows very well. Of course, has been talking to all the companies in the last few days. We have our investor summit just in 2 weeks. And so I'm hoping that they translate, you know, their rhetoric into real regulatory reform. And I'm pretty optimistic that they will. I feel pretty good about our chances. The reforms have literally been proposed by them, and now we just have to turn it into legislation.
14: Heather, while I've got you, there's been some people saying, oh, this Venezuela deal with the United States, I mean, could that derail things? You know, does that threaten Alberta? Everything I've heard says, well, certainly not in the near term. We're looking at years and years down the road. What's your take on that? Does that threaten what's going on with oil and the pipeline and all the rest? Does it change the dynamics at all?
5: Well, I think it reminds us that, again, we can't be complacent, that, you know, the global oil trade is extremely competitive and things can happen all the time. And so we have to, you know, defend ourselves and you know, put ourselves out there and not just, you know, assume that, well, prices are high, so everything's going to be okay. So I think it tells us, yeah, we need that West Coast oil pipeline, obviously. But is it going to be very harmful in the short term? I don't think so. I don't think it's a good deal. I don't think it can last politically in Venezuela. It's getting attacked from all sides of the spectrum there. But even the, you know, since January when they kidnapped the president and came in, there has been a little bit extra oil coming into Gulf refineries from Venezuela that has crowded out Canadian oil. Our differential has declined a little bit. So the threat is always there. You know, I think we're pushing our oil towards, you know, the Pacific Basin through the Trans Mountain as a result. But now Trans Mountain is full. So it is always a threat. Guyana's a threat. You know, Mexico's a threat. Brazil's a threat. Yeah, there's a lot of competitors in the oil space, and so we always have to remain very competitive in Canada.
14: Absolutely. Lots of work still to be done. Heather, great stuff. As always, thanks so much for joining us.
5: Thanks for having me.
14: Yeah, interesting. And again, you know, none of that happened on purpose, but just the reality of some of the things that are going on. You've got a situation where it's meant really good things for a number of Canadian industries, primarily resource-based. I mean, you need only look at what happened in Alberta with the price of oil. And as Heather talked about, you go back to before the Iran conflict, the price of oil was about $64-$65 a barrel. Now it's averaging $88 since that all began, sometimes higher than that. But regardless, you know, the Alberta government was forecasting a $9.5 billion deficit. That turned into a $2 billion surplus just like that in 6 months, based on the price of oil alone. Nothing else changed that. So it's just, that's the reality of the way this works. Gold is the same thing. Gold has shot up like crazy. Copper, all of it. Like, the costs of these, you know, resources have gone way, way up because of what's going on. So there are certain industries and certain businesses and certain parts of the country that will benefit from that, and benefit from that greatly. So thanks Donald? Is that where we are? Meanwhile, it never ends. Pete Hegseth, the latest, tweeting out pictures of Canadian cadets' children. You know, I mean, it's just absolutely classless, but it sort of fits. What do you think about that? And I try to ignore it because you ignore trolls. That's what we tell everybody. Don't engage the trolls. Don't feed the trolls. These guys are trolls. But there are those that say, no. You can't just ignore this. We'll talk about that after a quick break.
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14: All right, welcome back. Shea Gannum with you here as we continue to talk about this trade war and everything that surrounds it. And, interesting, right? There's winners and losers, and I think the people of Alberta are kind of used to that, right? As much as you hate going to the pump and filling up and, price of gas is over $1.50. I know it's worse in other parts of the country. All the while, you know that suddenly the provincial coffers are overflowing with money. It's always been a double-edged sword. Price of oil goes down, gas gets cheap, but the province loses money. Price of oil goes up, gas gets expensive, but the province makes more money. And now we're seeing that in other industries as well, like gold has seen a huge run, and copper and potash and uranium, and the list goes on. So, you know, inadvertently, things get a little bit better. Okay, let's go to the phone lines here. We got Greg on the phone. Hi, Greg, go ahead.
1: Yeah, Jay, how are things in Alberta today?
14: Not too bad. How are you?
1: All right. Hey, we got a heat wave going on here, man. This is like tropical weather. Oh, I'm in just outside of London, Ontario.
14: How hot is it?
1: Oh, well, geez, with the Humidex, it's going to be near 40 today.
14: Oof. Yeah, no, we're well, actually, it's warm here today, but we're struggling to get up to about 27, which isn't, that's pretty good for September.
1: That's great, yeah. Well, we're getting all that rain. Like, you guys got a lot of rain back early in this last week. We had more rain in 1 week than we did all summer.
14: So. Yeah, I mean, we're still drying out. It's ridiculous the amount of rain in Central Alberta. Absolutely ridiculous.
1: That's what I heard, yeah. Yeah, getting on to this last conversation you had, I and others are saying this right from the beginning. Like, this whole situation is the biggest and the best wake-up call for this for this country. And you're absolutely right. We got to keep our foot on the gas, can't get overconfident, complacent, just keep moving forward. And this, and in my view, this Venezuelan deal is a big threat because that's heavy oil. And that, sure, it's not going to happen overnight. But man, oh man, we better start tightening things up with our relationship with the States, because if they turn our back on us and they say, you know what, you can shut that pipeline off from Canada to the U.S. because we don't need your stuff. We're shipping it a short distance across that Gulf into Texas, right? And so, you know, now, and the other thing is here, we sent a representative down, if I'm not mistaken, to, we must have made a phone call back to the U.S. to go down there and resume the talk. So I'm hoping this time, I'm crossing my fingers, that they're just going to sign some deal and do what we all know has to be done.
14: It does.
1: Come
14: it
1: back
14: does.
1: Here and get our ship.
14: Yeah, I think you're right, Greg. I think we get there eventually. I really do. I mean, this is not sustainable. But, I mean, you need cooler heads to prevail down there. And I guess, you know, who knows? Who knows if that actually happens? Because right now they're all busy, you know, putting out mean tweets, literally. Like, it's one thing after another. And it's, I try to just say, don't feed the trolls. But I had a conversation this morning with Dr. Cornell Gray, an assistant professor at Western, about this. And he says, now, you can't just ignore it. You know, I mean, yeah, that's the temptation, and it is so absurd and ridiculous. You want to just ignore it, but that comes with a risk. I try to ignore this, to be honest with you. I'm one of the people, I think, that you're trying to speak to, because to my thinking, almost everything that Trump does in this particular vein of, you know, Gulf of America and Lake of America and 51st State and, you know, the AI-generated tweets that he puts out and all, it is just so ridiculous. I really don't want to take it seriously. I think that's what it is. But you say that's dangerous, right? We do need to take this seriously?
2: Yeah, absolutely. I mean, even over the weekend, some friends of mine were even saying that my claims were a bit overblown, as it were. I think a lot of Canadians want to hear it as a joke. I also want to be clear that I'm not saying that Donald Trump is going to be annexing Canada tomorrow, right? My concern is actually what happens when the joke gets repeated often enough that the underlying idea becomes familiar. So we started by this idea of, you know, the prime minister as governor, Canada as the 51st state, Canada as economically dependent, and now we're seeing members of the Trump administration even saying things that suggest that Canada is entirely dependent on the U.S. and unable to defend itself, right? So they're crafting a particular kind of narrative. And I mean, just yesterday, Scott Bessent said there was a question about America not being in a war or a trade war with Canada, yeah. And he made a joke about Canada sending their two submarines from Edmonton, right? Yeah. So again, there are these members of the administration suggesting that Canada actually is weak and dependent.
14: In terms of how foolish it is and how untethered from reality it is, you know, like renaming Lake Ontario, now there's, you know, there's the response, and Google went ahead and did it, as they did with the Gulf of America, but most places around the world are like, yeah, that's not how any of this works. Do you think, does it start to get taken seriously? Does the level of, you know, ridicule for some of this stuff change? Because right now, it seems like most of the world looks at this as absolutely absurd.
2: Yeah, but I mean, I think it's common at this point for most folks to see many of President Trump's actions as absurd. I'm more interested in what the renaming of Lake Ontario does to the overall narrative that the Trump administration is crafting. So most of the headlines have just focused on the renaming, but if we actually read the details of the executive order, they're crafting a narrative about the U.S. being the greatest protector of the Great Lakes. They talk about Lake Ontario's importance to economic roots and America's history. And my concern is that part of what that narrative does is actually, like, the Trump administration is seeing this narrative that the U.S. has some kind of, like, strong claim to Lake Ontario. And I think that has concerning implications down the line, I guess is my concern.
14: You know, I mean, I think for me, it's sort of, it comes across as just childish trolling and things that happen late at night in the White House in I don't know what environment. But you say there, I don't know if we want to put strategy to anything that Trump does, but I guess you are in some ways, right? Like there's, it's not just mindless juvenile trolling. There's actually a reason for it and perhaps something behind it.
2: I would say so. I mean, sure, we can say that Trump is someone who is very reactive. He likes to showcase strength in different kinds of ways. But again, I do think there's enough evidence over the past year and a half, at least, to suggest that the American posture towards Canada has been one where they're really trying to exert a certain degree of economic control. And even Prime Minister Carney recently suggested or stated that the U.S. is trying to use economic integration as a weapon. And I think even though we read these comments or the decisions by President Trump, it is part of this larger plan to set up a kind of uneasy hierarchical relationship between the two countries.
14: You know, I think for a lot of us, me included, and you know, I know that in some ways this may be a ridiculous way to look at it, but, you know, the thinking is, well, I mean, two more years and then things go back to normal. There's no guarantee things go back to normal, right? Like, when you're this far down the path, you take a look at the rest of the Republican Party, there's a very good chance we don't return to normal. Like, this could be the situation that we deal with for I don't know how long, but certainly past the next election.
2: Yeah, I mean, certainly some of the public commentary I've seen from, you know, pundits and other journalists, there isn't widespread optimism that things will return to a quote-unquote normal. And again, this is something that Prime Minister Carney has warned us against, like a narrative that we shouldn't buy into that narrative effectively. We don't know who will be the next president of the United States. We don't know if they're going to be a Republican or a Democrat, but there has been some concern, for example, that like tariffs, for example, might actually be attractive to the American administration, regardless of the political party. So, yeah, I mean, I can't imagine. Well, we'll have to see, but I don't think we'll necessarily be dealing with, you know, renaming lakes and gulfs and oceans with the next administration. But we can't automatically assume things will return to normal. I think we're past that point.
14: Yeah, I think you might be right. So as you say, you know, the Prime Minister has said, you know, the relationship has changed, and you're warning people, hey, don't just brush this off as, you know, foolish tweets. There's more to it. What do we do then? What is the course of action that you think we need to see, not just from government, but from Canadians? Because I think most people I talk to just sort of roll their eyes.
2: Yeah, I mean, I think it's also fair, right? People are taking it as a joke, perhaps partly to cope, maybe yeah. because it's hard to see the U.S. as an aggressor. I would say to take more note or pay closer attention to the kinds of actions that the U.S. is taking overall, because this will have long-term effects on Canadian lives, broadly speaking, and to be quite clear-eyed about the implications for our economic well-being, how we understand Canadian and Indigenous history as well, to not allow these kinds of narratives. I mean, I also know there's been some conversation as well about questions of digital sovereignty. You might have also heard that the even some of the government websites had Lake America on their platforms as well. And so there also needs to be a discussion too about the extent to which the Canadian public is being affected by the kinds of narratives or construction that has been coming out of the White House.
14: Yeah, can at least bolster the Canadian side of the argument and make sure that none of this stuff happens, at least on our side of the border. We can't control what goes on in the U.S., but we certainly can control what goes on in Canada.
2: Absolutely.
14: Yeah, it's an interesting conversation, and who knows where we'll go, but I really enjoyed the chat. Thanks so much, Dr. Gray. Thank you for your time.
2: All right, thank you so much.
14: Yeah, I don't know. I mean, people will react how they react, and, you know, it's interesting, like, the Prime Minister jumped in and gave a lengthy explanation about Lake Ontario's origins, and seriously? Like, do you think that actually makes any difference? The one that I laughed the hardest at was the mayor of Hamilton, who agreed to do an interview with CNN. I think it was Jake Tapper, I think, on CNN. And the headline was, "I don't have time for silly name games. I only have time to book into my schedule an interview with CNN to talk about silly name games." The whole thing, you have time or you don't. Either it's too silly to engage with and you need to just ignore it, or it's something that you're actually going to go out and comment on and respond to. I don't see the upside. I mean, I've spent enough time on social media to know what happens. There are people whose entire existence is just to be jerks on social media, and when you respond, that they've got what they want, and you know, and then you've really kicked the hornet's nest. It's better to just block, and I block mercilessly on Twitter. Like, forget it. I just don't need that in my life, so I move on. Meanwhile, there's the new fight now. I mean, Trump put out a whole bunch of Lake Ontario tweets and all the rest of that stuff over the weekend that had everybody up in arms. The one that everybody's freaking out about now, and this one really is tasteless. It's if you haven't seen it yet, it's Pete Hegseth, who is the embattled U.S. Department of Defense Secretary. I mean, there's just constant stories and defections and resignations. I mean, it's utter disarray. You'd think he'd be dealing with that or dealing with the Iran war, but no, he's mean tweeting. He posted an image from the Cadet Training Center in Vernon, B.C. Children. Okay, minors, children, two young Canadian women in uniform. When the caption all he wrote is, "This is real." So now he's criticizing children involved in a cadet program based on their personal appearance. The Prime Minister was asked about it today, and this was his response.
3: Prime Minister, what do you make of U.S. cabinet secretaries insulting the Canadian military?
4: It's beneath their office.
14: It is beneath their office, and that's all you need to say. It's embarrassing for Pete Hegseth to be doing this. Now, I know there's a large contingent of MAGA and other similar thinking people in Canada who love this sort of thing, but most people find it very, very distasteful, especially when you're talking about children. But, you know, you would think that somebody in the United States would say, yeah, this was bad, but, you know, a Pentagon spokesperson was asked about it, and no problem.
3: He shared an image of two young women in uniform, captioned it, "This is real," along with a Canadian flag emoji. Some call it an attempt to disparage both the military and the appearance of some women in the cadet program.
14: Yeah, but Pentagon Deputy Press Secretary Jacob Bliss says, well, post speaks for itself. So, no problem. No, oops, yeah, that was bad form. And that's just the reality that we're in. So I don't know. I fully understand what Dr. Gray is saying. You can't disregard the, you know, the what this leads to and what it signals. The question is, how serious does Trump even take it? And I don't know if he really takes it all that seriously himself. Like, I always am hesitant to assign any kind of grand strategy. It's just sort of spur-of-the-moment foolishness. But okay, point taken. You can't completely disregard it. I'm 1-800-663-0630. Let me take a break. I'm way late for a break. We'll be back right after this.
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14: Interesting to see the way some different businesses are responding to this tariff squabble with the United States. Schwartz's Deli in Montreal, which is pretty iconic. I haven't been there. I have to get there one day. I've gone to Katz's Deli in New York, which is a similar idea. It's the giant pastrami sandwiches, right? Smoked meat sandwiches, which, yeah, sign me up. But I guess I didn't know this, but forever, for as long as Schwartz's has been around, one of the orders is a can of Kotz's black cherry soda. I didn't know this. I didn't know this was a thing, but that's apparently what you do. If you're a tourist and you're going to Schwartz's in Montreal, you get yourself a gigantic smoked meat sandwich and you also get a black cherry soda, which used to be a local brand. And it was made in Montreal, but in 2018 it was bought by Refresco, which is a massive, huge, multinational brand. So Schwartz's has decided to go with the Buy Canadian, and they're now stocking Fleischer's original black cherry soda. Okay, great. That's fantastic. I didn't know, but apparently the customer base loves it. They think this is fantastic. They like it, and they think it's important to shop local, so they're doing it. Chapman's is another one. You'd probably heard of Chapman's ice cream. It's, I don't know if it's the most iconic Canadian brand of ice cream, but certainly is up there. They've done the same thing. Chapman's decided that they're going to try and get as many of their ingredients as they can possibly get from non-American sources. Find what they can in other places. Canada preferably, but wherever they have to go. Ashley Chapman is the CEO of Chapman's Ice Cream. This isn't entirely new. We've been trying to work on this for quite a while, actually.
5: We've been on this path ever since, March of 2025, when the first tariffs hit. And we said, you know what? This is going to happen again. Something is going to come down the road, and we better protect ourselves now. So we've been very busy. And the journey that we've been on since last year has really, you know, it's a horrible situation in the background, obviously. But it's been really encouraging to us to see Canadian businesses wanting to cooperate in new ways with other Canadian businesses and get a more direct supply chains for some of our ingredients. And I couldn't be happier.
14: This is actually heard from some Canadian businesses saying, hey, we've never done business together, but maybe we can do this. And so they're looking into some new partnerships there. So, you know, we talked to Heather Exner-Pirro about the resource sector seeing, a huge windfall because of what's going on in the United States. And he says, in some ways, this is making things better. Again, there's hardship out there, but in some ways, it might make things better.
5: Some of these things are very complicated. Others are not at all, because it's all about who you talk to. My purchasing director made a call to one company just outside of Hamilton, Ontario. Had a quick conversation with the owner, Steve. He said, let me get back to you. He got back to us in a couple of days, and he said, you know what? If you sign a 5-year agreement, I am going to bring in a sugar cone line from Germany, and I'm going to make the first sugar cones ever produced in Canada to supply your products. So these are the kind of conversations that we've had where, you know what, probably 3 years ago, Steve would have never even considered this, but because of everything that's going on, he's like, you know what? Screw it. I'm going to just do it and, you know, make a little money in the background. Why not? And support Canadians. So it's been really refreshing.
14: And that's kind of, you got to keep that in mind too. This is good PR. I mean, Chapman's isn't unaware of that. There's no question that there is an upside to standing by Canada at times like this.
5: It's just been an incredible outpouring of support since we made the statement. And as of this Friday morning, I can honestly say I've never been more proud to be Canadian. I've been very busy trying to find Canadian suppliers, but since we made that statement, I think I've got a dozen emails from Canadian businesses that we didn't even know existed, who are saying, you know what, I produce this, and I produce this, and I don't produce anything now for you, but maybe we should have a talk and see what we can do. And people are, Canadian businesses are opening up their minds to out-of-the-box solutions for our problems, and it really is truly inspirational.
14: Cool. Good. Carry on, then. We should have been doing this a long time ago. We've talked about that many times, right? But in reality, we lived in harmony and peace with our American neighbors for a good long while, and it made really good sense. Like, it worked, but now it doesn't. So it's time to see what can be done differently, and I'm sure all kinds of Canadian businesses have similar stories, and will continue to. It's just, it's the world we live in now. So you adapt, you move on, you find new ways. That's what business is good at. That's what business does. Got to take a break. We'll be back right after this.
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23: From the National Newsroom of the Canadian Press, I'm Karen Rebo. Canadian labor groups seem to be behind Prime Minister Mark Carney's decision to reject the latest trade deal by the U.S. in its ongoing trade war and to call off talks late last month in Washington. Upcoming challenges and the concerns of labor groups were the main focus of their meeting yesterday with the PM in Ottawa. Several, including the United Steelworkers Union, are pushing for more supports for workers, such as strengthening employment insurance. The federal government has announced $7.5 billion to modify and expand existing programs to support workers and to create new streams of funding. Arizona Democratic Senator Ruben Gallego was in Ottawa yesterday to let folks know there are many Americans who do not support Washington's trade war with Canada. He called a media conference at the U.S. Embassy to tell Canadians that no president should impose tariffs on Canada and that the current measures are hurting Arizona's own housing market.
26: We already are seeing some of these ramifications of this. You know, in terms of our housing shortage, we rely heavily on Canadian timber. Every time we get into these tariffs wars, some of that ends up tripping into that world. And the everyday Arizona that's trying to find an affordable house now finds itself having to pay 10% more, sometimes above market. That is just dumb.
23: Finance Minister François-Philippe Champagne says Russia's presence at this week's G20 meetings hosted by the U.S. has made many countries uncomfortable. He spoke yesterday after sitting down with his fellow G20 finance ministers in Asheville, North Carolina.
32: Canada is steadfast in our resolve to support the Ukrainian people, and we have made sure that our discomfort is being heard by colleagues with respect to who is in attendance at the meeting.
2: Moscow remains a G20 member despite its more than four-year war on Ukraine. The Pentagon is standing behind U.S. Defense Secretary Pete Hegseth's social media post about a Canadian cadet program. Canadian press reporter Jason White has more.
3: He shared an image of two young women in uniform, captioned it, "This is real," along with the Canadian flag emoji. Some call it an attempt to disparage both the military and the appearance of some women in the cadet program.
2: Asked about the backlash yesterday, Pentagon Deputy Press Secretary Jacob Bliss said the post speaks for itself. When asked by reporters in Ottawa about that same post, Prime Minister Carney said the message was beneath their office. And court documents show that golf legend Tiger Woods plans to change his not guilty plea in a DUI case stemming from a rollover crash in Florida. A court hearing is set for this morning. Back in March, Woods' Land Rover clipped a truck, rolled onto its side, and officials said the golfer was arrested on suspicion of driving under the influence. A sheriff's office report said deputies found two pain pills in his pocket and that he showed signs of impairment. This is the Canadian Press. In sports, the Toronto Blue Jays are back at it tonight with a second game of their three-game series in Cleveland against the Guardians. Toronto fell 6-1 last night in the opener, leaving the Jays 2.5 games back of Cleveland for the final American League wildcard spot. Kroenke Sports and Entertainment has said it has reached a deal to purchase the Los Angeles Angels from Artie Marino. The company led by Stan Kroenke owns the NFL's Los Angeles Rams, English soccer club Arsenal, the NBA's Denver Nuggets, the NHL's Colorado Avalanche, and Major League Soccer's Colorado Rapids. The Vancouver Whitecaps continue their mission to becoming the first team ever to win 5 straight Canadian championship titles. The Major League Soccer club hosts CF Montreal in the first leg of their 2-game semifinal series tonight. Last night, Forge FC of Hamilton secured a 1-1 draw against FC Super du Quebec in the first leg of their semifinal. From the Canadian Press, I'm Karen Rebo.
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6: It's often very hard to know when history is happening, even if you're in the middle of things. Even when it's super chaotic and you might feel that something very important is happening, you really can't be sure. It's only with time that things come into focus. When it comes to music, we know

0: the Ed Sullivan Show that February, kicking off their international career and the whole British invasion. The years 1967 through 1969 also turned out to be a big deal. The rise of FM rock radio, the Beatles and Bob Dylan drew people away from singles to albums. There was the Summer of Love, the constant flow of music inspired by the opposition to the Vietnam War, Woodstock, Altamont, and a whole bunch of other things. Books have been written about how important 1971 and 1972 were to rock. David Bowie introduced Ziggy Stardust, John Lennon's fight to keep from being deported from the U.S., big records from Led Zeppelin and The Who and Black Sabbath and Yes and the Rolling Stones and Pink Floyd and Alice Cooper and Deep Purple and Rod Stewart, all of which are now considered all-time classics. 1976. No one knew it at the time, and very few paid attention, but that was the year punk was born. 1984. Prince, Springsteen, Van Halen, U2, The Smiths, and Metallica all had major records. And then in 1991, the grunge revolution and the explosion of all things alternative. Which brings me to 1994. Rock had been on the upswing for a couple of years. And when we look back now, it's obvious that the grunge and alternative scenes of the 90s peaked during those 12 months. I think we should take a look back.
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0: Hello again, I'm Alan Cross, and if you were a fan of rock and you were around in the early 1990s, you probably remember that era very, very fondly. I know I do. Starting at some point in, 1990, it seemed that every day brought a new band and a new song and a new album and a new sound and a new scene that needed to be explored. Working at an alt-rock radio station, as I did during those days, I loved going to work because I knew I was probably going to hear something brand new and spectacular that day and every day. This was the golden era for Gen X music fans. Classic and heritage artists were still a thing, but it was clear that a new generation of rock artists was in control. And this generation was releasing music that captured the hopes, dreams, wishes, anger, and aggression of the young people of the era. We hadn't seen that kind of thing since the 70s during punk, post-punk, and new wave times. And for a little while, pop was not dominant. It was time for rock with a capital rock. Things really got into gear in 1991. Momentum carried over to 1992 and 1993. And by the time we got to 1994, we were living in an alt-rock world. Was it the greatest year for alternative ever? Maybe. Let's explore that. The first indication that we got that 1994 was going to be another monster year for rock came from Australia. That January, the annual Big Day Out Festival, an event bigger than anything the country had ever seen before, not only came back, but expanded to five Australian cities, as well as Auckland, New Zealand, over a three-week period. That lineup included Soundgarden, The Ramones, Bjork, The Smashing Pumpkins, The Breeders, Primus, Urge Overkill, and Teenage Fan Club, along with dozens and dozens of smaller acts. And it was a massive success. On January 25th, 1994, Alice in Chains released their Jar of Flies EP. The band itself was struggling because of singer Lane Staley's drug problems and the firing of bass player Mike Starr, which is probably why the group could only manage an EP's worth of songs. But it didn't matter. The record entered the Billboard album charts at number one, and this was the first time in history that an EP entered the charts at number one. By the end of the year, it had sold more than 2 million copies. And it was also a massive critical success.

The next big record of 1994 didn't seem like it was going to be a big deal at all, at least not at first. After a couple of indie albums, Green Day signed a major label deal with Warner. Although they thought the record that they turned in was okay, the label really didn't expect much from the band or from the album. I mean, it was just updated punk rock from the 1970s. Hadn't the Ramones already been down this road with only middling sales success? Warner set the bar low. If the album sold 200,000 copies, well, that would be a victory. On February 1st, the day of the album's release, only 9,000 units were sent to stores. But even when that allotment sold out almost immediately, Warner still wasn't convinced. After all, sales like that weren't enough to make it anywhere in the Billboard Top 200. But then, on February 22nd, Longview, the first single from the album, had its video debut on MTV. Boom. Within a week or so, the album was on the charts at a modest 127. It continued to rise throughout March, with the band playing a lot of gigs and appearing on late-night TV. By the end of the month, the album had risen to number 2 on the Billboard charts. And then something tragic happened. Kurt Cobain took his own life. We heard the news on April 8th. My theory is that the shock of Kurt's dramatic departure created a temporary vacuum in rock. Something needed to fill this hole, and Green Day offered the answer. This record, the Dookie album, acted as something of a balm to the hearts broken by the end of Nirvana. At the same time, there's nothing like success to spur imitation. With the punk pop of Green Day exploding everywhere in the spring of 1994, other labels went on a hunt for similar-sounding bands. Dookie set off the mid-90s punk rock revival, the effects of which we're still feeling today.

0: By the end of 1994, Dookie had gone multi-platinum. It would later be certified as diamond, meaning sales of over 10 million in just the United States alone. It reached number one in three countries, including Canada, where it has sold well over a million units. It sold somewhere around 20 million units worldwide. Dookie is probably the most important pop punk album ever. Some, including Time magazine, ranked it along Nevermind when it came to lasting influence. And we can draw a line back to Dookie from The Offspring, Rancid, Sum 41, Blink 182, Fall Out Boy, and dozens of others. Even Lady Gaga. Dookie was the first album she ever bought with her own money. Now, since we touched on Nirvana, let's get that part of the story out of the way. On March 1st, the band played their final show in Munich, Germany. Kurt wasn't well. His voice was shot and everybody in the band was burned out. So the rest of the European tour was canceled. What followed has been well documented over the years. On March 3rd, Kurt deliberately OD'd on tranquilizers in a Rome hotel room. Later that month, on the 18th, cops were called to the house in Seattle when Kurt locked himself in a room with a bunch of guns. At the end of the month, he agreed to check into rehab after an intervention. Then came the events of April 1st to 8th. The escape from rehab, the missing persons report, the private detective search, and ultimately, April 8th, the day his body was found.
1: 3:38, I really don't want to do this. This is the latest from Seattle. A record company official says Nirvana lead singer Kurt Cobain shot himself to death at his Seattle home yesterday. Police say Cobain's body was found today with a shotgun wound to the head, a suicide note nearby. He had been recuperating from last month's overdose of painkillers and champagne. His mother says Cobain has been missing for 6 days, and she says the last time she spoke with her son, she told him not to join the stupid club of other rock stars who had died early.
0: If you weren't around back then, it's hard to describe just what an effect Kurt's dramatic death had on music fans. Even though Nirvana seemed to be on a downswing, and even though the In Utero album, the much-anticipated follow-up to Nevermind, sold only 180,000 copies in its first week, Kurt's death was extremely traumatic, and the mourning continued for months.

0: I remember thinking this. Kurt's death felt like it was the beginning of the end of something. I don't know what, but something. And I wasn't alone. Kurt's death knocked everyone for a big loop. After all, it was Kurt, Nirvana, and Nevermind that had gotten us to this point, starting in 1991. They had been central to the musical narrative of the last couple of years. Could the glory days of alt-rock continue without Kurt and Nirvana? Maybe this glorious period of alt-rock had finally peaked. Maybe the party was starting to wind down. It turns out that that was the case, but not just yet. Parties have momentum, and it takes a while for everyone to notice that the host is flicking the lights and that it's time to go home. That realization would not happen in 1994. The music just kept on coming. And I'll show you what I mean in just a second.
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0: Let's continue our march through 1994 as we explore one of the most pivotal years in rock history. Now, you remember what I said about the death of Kurt Cobain creating a vacuum? Green Day helped fill it with Dookie, and so did The Offspring. Just 3 days after we heard the news about Kurt, The Offspring released the Smash album. That was April 11th, 1994. The Offspring was a lot like Green Day in that they'd released a couple of independent records already. And they were still independent in 1994, part of the roster of Epitaph, the label founded and run by members of Bad Religion. Their third album had a budget of $20,000. It was recorded in North Hollywood over just a few weeks. Given their track record and the fact that they were on an indie label that lacked the distribution and marketing of the big boys, a really low bar was set for sales. Anything over 15,000 copies would be a victory. But then circumstances intervened. Green Day was exploding with Dookie. That's the kind of music people seem to want. Was there more of this stuff out there? Rancid, another band from the Bay Area that had been around for a while, also fit the bill. But The Offspring was an even better bet. The first single became a radio hit in Southern California. From there, it spread across North America and then overseas. Epitaph was dazed. 500,000 copies, 1 million copies, 2 million, 5 million, 10 million. At last count, Smash has worldwide sales of somewhere around 18 million units, making it the biggest selling indie rock record in history. If you were a kid in 1994, there was an excellent chance that you were introduced to punk through both Dookie and Smash.
6: You got

here's something to mull over. Would Green Day and The Offspring have become as big as they did had Nirvana continued operation and there was no death to create a hole in the alt-rock world? We'll never know, but it is a good thought experiment. Might want to round up some friends and talk about that. But then there's this. Would Britpop have ever happened if it had not been for grunge? By 1994, Blur had released a couple of albums, neither of which had set the world on fire. Meanwhile, frontman David Albarn was increasingly angry at how much American alt-rock had invaded Britain. Through 1992, 1993, and early 1994, music from the other side of the Atlantic was threatening to smother a lot of domestic music in the UK. And Albarn had a point, too. The Manchester scene had run its course, and the big thing was DJs, raves, and dance clubs. Someone had to do something, he thought, to reverse this decline in British indie music. Blur also had some major financial troubles, so they were, let's just say, motivated to make something happen. This is the environment in which the Parklife album was written and recorded. It's a loose, very loose, concept album that tried to capture the essence of British life, starting with the racing greyhounds on the front cover through all the lyrics. In fact, the original title of the record was going to be London. But when it was done, Food Records, Blur's label, thought it was rubbish, a mistake, they called it. However, it was anything but. Parklife was an immediate hit with the British public. Young people dug it, but so did older generations. Within weeks, critics were calling it one of the year's best albums, and for 90 weeks, it was stuck on the British album charts. Now, today, we regard Parklife as one of the best British albums of the 90s. And if we're looking for a starting point for Britpop, this is probably it. Oh, the foundations were already there with the Smiths and the Stone Roses and Suede. They had already explored that territory. But Blur and Parklife lit some kind of bonfire that would consume the British music scene for the next several years. The record was released on April 25th, 1994, 3 weeks after the announcement that Kurt Cobain had died. Again, we have a big record that fills a void.

work life was the talk of the UK through the spring and summer of 1994. But then something else happened that summer. A bunch of yobs from Manchester, trading under the name Oasis, started making noise. Oasis had been known as Rain for a couple of years. Then Noel Gallagher, a mediocre guitar roadie for the band In Spiral Carpets, launched a coup and took over his little brother's band, renaming it after a local venue. He'd been writing songs while on tour with the Carpets, as well as behind the parts counter at his job for British Gas. After bullying their way onto a bill in Glasgow, a deal with Creation Records followed. Then came a series of singles, Columbia, Supersonic, and Shaker Maker. The songs were brilliant in their simplicity and structure. Plus, they reminded people of an era when this kind of music ruled Britain. The similarities to the Beatles style helped, of course, and the stories of the group's laddish behavior and drug use made for great copy in all the papers, too. By the time Oasis released their debut album, Definitely Maybe, on August 29th, 1994, there was a frenzy. This record became the fastest-selling debut album in the history of the UK, moving 100,000 copies in just 4 days. When it debuted at number one on the charts a few days later, it had outsold its nearest competitor by 50%. Critical acclaim was everywhere, and the album would go on to sell more than 10 million copies worldwide.

0: Thanks to 1994 releases by Oasis and Blur, Britpop would very quickly become a thing for the next few years. Cool Britannia was the thing, with so many other artists taking over the public consciousness. Pulp, Elastica, James, Supergrass, The Charlatans, Travis, The Verve, Stereophonics, Echo Belly, Shed 7, they all came after the 1-2 punch of Blur and Oasis in 1994. We're still not done. More of our exploration of 1994 coming up.
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0: What else happened in 1994 that made it one of the greatest years in music? Well, Pearl Jam took on Ticketmaster over Monopoly practices. That would create a lot of publicity, but in the end, nothing really happened. This was the year that we really got into Courtney Love and Hole. There was a previous album, and we heard all the stories about her and Kurt. But let's not forget about how good an album Live Through This was and how it established Hole as a serious force. On August 11th, Sting made history. How? A CD copy of his album Ten Summoner's Tales became the first item sold securely over the internet. $12.48 plus shipping and handling. That sounds quaint now, but back then, this was revolutionary. Jeff Buckley released his now legendary Grace album. It was his one and only record, because 3 years later, he'd be dead, accidentally drowning in the Mississippi River. Stone Temple Pilots released Purple, their second album. Number one in the U.S., number one in Canada, number one in Australia, and top 10 in New Zealand, Sweden, and the U.K. It would be triple platinum by the end of the year and would go on to sell at least 6 million copies. On May 10th, 1994, a new L.A. band called Weezer released their debut record, the so-called Blue Album. This record also ticked a bunch of boxes. It was kind of grungy, but not. It was nerdy and slackerish, but in a good way. It rocked, but with a punk spirit. It was definitely a fresh look at power pop, and it helped lay the foundations for emo in the coming years. It was a major critical and commercial success, and a lot of people don't realize that Weezer's Blue Album sold at least 15 million copies worldwide. Okay, wait, we should talk about that. Let's look at some of these 1994 album sales numbers. Alice in Chains, 2 million. Stone Temple Pilots, 6 million. Oasis, 10 million. In Utero from Nirvana, 15 million. Offspring, 18 million. Green Day, 20 million. And those are for the numbers for albums that came out just in 1994. And there's more. Trent Reznor delivered The Downward Spiral on March 8th of that year. Nine Inch Nails had been in legal limbo thanks to a disastrous recording contract for the first album. Trent emerged from that in 1992 with a couple of EPs. But it was with this second full album that Trent and his project finally broke through. The crazy thing about this record is that it was recorded in a house at 10,050 Cielo Drive in the Bel Air area of Los Angeles. That was the same house where the Manson family carried out mass murder of actress Sharon Tate and her friends on August 9th, 1969. The murders were so brutal and so bloody that they still resonate through L.A. society and culture in general. The Downward Spiral was a concept album, capturing some of the pain, alienation, and disillusionment that had built up over the previous few years. Reznor was also descending into depression, something that led to alcoholism and drug addiction. At the same time, though, Trent seemed to be in total control. This was one of the most technologically centered albums we'd ever seen. It used brand new digital techniques and cool hardware and software. In a testament to how popular alt-rock had become, the album, a heavy, heavy industrial record, reached number 2 on the American Billboard charts. It was top 10 in the UK and top 15 in Canada. Worldwide sales are somewhere north of 5 million. From the release of The Downward Spiral, Trent Reznor was recognized as a force in the music industry. It's still considered by many to be the best Nine Inch Nails album out there and one of the greatest albums of the 1990s. And who would have picked this as anything that would be considered anything close to a love song?
2: You let me violate you. You let me desperate. was a great show. You let me penetrate you.

I mentioned that the downward spiral came out on March 8th, 1994. That same day, we got the fourth studio album from Soundgarden. This was the biggest grunge release of the year, and it's considered by most fans to be Soundgarden's best record. Number one in the US, Canada, Australia, and New Zealand. Top 10 in the UK, Denmark, Finland, Norway, and Switzerland. Five successful singles, two Grammy Awards. And once again, we have an alternative album critics picked as one of the best of the 1990s. Oh, yeah, and it sold pretty good. Maybe 10 million copies worldwide.

0: one final note to show exactly how dominant alternative rock was in 1994. The 25th anniversary of the original Woodstock was held in Socrates, New York. I was there, and I'll tell you something, I've never been so miserable with the cold and the rain and the mud. The sets were good, though, and the lineup shows how massive alt-rock had become. The Red Hot Chili Peppers, Peter Gabriel, Green Day, Nine Inch Nails, Live, Collective Soul, Violent Femmes, Metallica, Blind Melon, Rollins Band, Cranberries, Primus, Porno for Pyros. This was in addition to another successful Lollapalooza tour. In 1994, it featured the Smashing Pumpkins, the Beastie Boys, the Breeders, the Verve, Green Day, the Flaming Lips, and a ton of others. Again, if you were around and into rock in 1994, it really was an embarrassment of riches. But it wouldn't last. Nothing does. We'll finish it up there in a moment.
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0: I really wanted to get to more songs in this show, but I couldn't. We just ran out of time. 1994 was before the internet took off, long before anyone had ever heard of social media, and more than a decade before we started streaming music. Songs were long back then. If you look at the songs we've heard, Blur's Girls and Boys runs about 5 minutes. Oasis and Live Forever, 4.5. Black Hole Sun, over 5 minutes. Closer runs beyond 6. We had time to listen to music back then. There were no skip buttons. There was nothing else to distract us. And besides, we paid good money for those compact discs. We had a financial investment in these albums. And damn it, we were going to listen to these albums all the way through again and again until we knew every single song backwards and forwards. The momentum of 1994 would continue for a while longer yet. But by the time we got to mid-1995, there was a sense that the alt-rock party was drawing to a close. Some acts who were responsible for this music burned out and broke up. The social, economic, and political climate had changed. Things seemed to be getting better. Even the angry and disillusioned Gen X fans who ushered in this era had to agree that things had improved. Plus, they were growing up and moving on. Behind them were the first millennials. Their musical tastes and demands were different. They didn't seem to be as jaded and angry, so the pendulum began to swing the other way. By 1996, rock was on the descendant, and pure pop was on the rise. Personally, I knew another cycle had come to an end for rock when I first heard the Spice Girls. Hey, listen, to everything there is a season. Rock would come back again in another few years. And now, we still have the legacy of 1994. Oh, and let me throw in this last little nugget of you as proof that 1994 was special. In October of that year, Pulp Fiction, Forrest Gump, The Shawshank Redemption, and Jurassic Park were all in the theaters at the same time. Wow, huh? If you want more of this, there were hundreds of podcasts available for free. All the platforms have them. Just download and go. Plus, if you can rate and review, that would be great. We can meet up on all the social media channels. Plus, there's my website, ajournalofmusicalthings.com. It's updated every day. And there's the free newsletter that goes with it. I have another podcast, too. It looks at the intersection of music and true crime. Look for Uncharted, Crime and Mayhem in the Music Industry, wherever you get your podcasts. And I welcome any emails. Drop me a line at alan@alancross.ca. Technical production is by Rob Johnston, who actually suggested 1994 for a topic for this show. Thank him. Talk to you next time. I'm Alan Cross.
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13: 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The mighty 880 Chad. 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
15: From the National Newsroom of the Canadian Press, I'm Karen Rebo. Canadian labor groups seem to be behind Prime Minister Mark Carney's decision to reject the latest trade deal by the U.S. in its ongoing trade war and to call off talks late last month in Washington. Upcoming challenges and the concerns of labor groups were the main focus of their meeting yesterday with the PM in Ottawa. Several, including the United Steelworkers Union, are pushing for more supports for workers, such as strengthening employment insurance. The federal government has announced $7.5 billion to modify and expand existing programs to support workers and to create new streams of funding. Arizona Democratic Senator Ruben Gallego was in Ottawa yesterday to let folks know there are many Americans who do not support Washington's trade war with Canada. He called a media conference at the U.S. Embassy to tell Canadians that no president should impose tariffs on Canada and that the current measures are hurting Arizona's own housing market.
16: We already are seeing some of these ramifications of this. You know, in terms of our housing shortage, we rely heavily on Canadian timber. Every time we get into these terrorist wars, some of that ends up tripping into that world. And the everyday Arizona that's trying to find affordable house now finds itself having to pay 10% more, sometimes above market. That is just dumb.
15: Finance Minister François-Philippe Champagne says Russia's presence at this week's G20 meetings hosted by the U.S. has made many countries uncomfortable. He spoke yesterday after sitting down with his fellow G20 finance ministers in Asheville, North Carolina.
17: Canada is steadfast in our resolve to support the Ukrainian people, and we have made sure that our discomfort is being heard by colleagues with respect to who is in attendance at the meeting.
15: Moscow remains a G20 member despite its more than four-year war on Ukraine. The Pentagon is standing behind U.S. Defense Secretary Pete Hegseth's social media post about a Canadian cadet program. Canadian press reporter Jason White has more.
18: He shared an image of two young women in uniform, captioned it, "This is real," along with the Canadian flag emoji. Some call it an attempt to disparage both the military and the appearance of some women in the cadet program.
15: Asked about the backlash yesterday, Pentagon Deputy Press Secretary Jacob Bliss said the post speaks for itself. When asked by reporters in Ottawa about that same post, Prime Minister Carney said the message was beneath their office. And court documents show that golf legend Tiger Woods plans to change his not guilty plea in a DUI case stemming from a rollover crash in Florida. A court hearing is set for this morning. Back in March, Woods' Land Rover clipped a truck, rolled onto its side, and officials said the golfer was arrested on suspicion of driving under the influence. A sheriff's office report said deputies found two pain pills in his pocket and that he showed signs of impairment. This is the Canadian Press. In sports, the Toronto Blue Jays are back at it tonight with a second game of their three-game series in Cleveland against the Guardians. Toronto fell 6-1 last night in the opener, leaving the Jays 2.5 games back of Cleveland for the final American League wildcard spot. Kroenke Sports and Entertainment has said it has reached a deal to purchase the Los Angeles Angels from Artie Marino. The company led by Stan Kroenke owns the NFL's Los Angeles Rams, English soccer club Arsenal, the NBA's Denver Nuggets, the NHL's Colorado Avalanche, and Major League Soccer's Colorado Rapids. The Vancouver Whitecaps continue their mission to becoming the first team ever to win 5 straight Canadian championship titles. The Major League Soccer club hosts CF Montreal in the first leg of their 2-game semifinal series tonight. Last night, Forge FC of Hamilton secured a 1-1 draw against FC Super du Quebec in the first leg of their semifinal. From the Canadian Press, I'm Karen Rebo.
13: 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Edmonton celebrates big dreams and big moments. This is the legendary 880 Chad. Exploring the good, the bad, and the weird. 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
19: On a warm July day in 1874, 275 men, 310 horses, 143 oxen, and 187 carts and wagons left Fort Dufferin, Manitoba. Each man was dressed in a bright red uniform with polished boots. Optimism was high as the 2-kilometer-long line marched towards the Rocky Mountains. It would not take long for that optimism to disappear. Over the next 4 months, the men endured insect plagues, extreme thirst, and near starvation. When they finally reached their destination, those crisp, new uniforms were rags, and the polished boots were wrapped in sacks to protect their feet. It was a journey that nearly ended an iconic Canadian symbol before it ever got started. I'm Craig Baird, this is Canadian History X, and today we are surviving the trials and tribulations of a terribly planned and poorly executed

over that immense land that had been occupied by the First Nations for thousands of years on November 19, 1869. That day, the company surrendered its charter to the British Crown. On June 23, 1870, the British government approved the land transfer to Canada, which would become effective on July 15, 1870. With that, the Northwest Territories was created. The great expanse of land included what would become Nunavut, the Yukon, the northern sections of Quebec and Ontario, and Manitoba, Saskatchewan, and Alberta. But the land was primarily occupied by the First Nations, shrinking bison herds and scattered pockets of settlers around various forts. More settlers were expected, but before they arrived, the government needed to extend its influence and control in the area, as it didn't have any real form of law enforcement, and that presented a problem. You'll remember from my Jerry Potts episode that whiskey traders were a major problem in the Canadian West in the 1860s and 1870s. Whiskey forts like Fort Whoop-Up, located in the present location of Lethbridge, Alberta, thrived while doing irreparable harm to the First Nation population. For just two cups of whiskey, traders purchased furs and supplies that could be sold for a massive markup. And whiskey forts were nearly always run by Americans who walked over the border to trade with little consequence. As more Americans arrived during gold rushes, there was a growing sense that the United States would annex Canadian territory. What the West needed was law enforcement to drive the whiskey men out and create a permanent Canadian presence. The idea to create the police force had existed in the mind of Prime Minister Sir John A. Macdonald since 1869, but the deployment of a force was delayed by the Red River Resistance and the Fenian Raids. Macdonald decided that a force of about 250 men patrolling all the Canadian West was the best option. On May 23, 1870, an act with the purpose of creating a mounted police force who would monitor the Canadian West from Manitoba to the Rocky Mountains was introduced to Parliament, and the Mounted Police Act passed unopposed. The new force was modeled on the Royal Irish Constabulary, which influenced the uniforms and system of policing of the Northwest Mounted Police, as well as the Victoria Police in Australia and the police in New Zealand and in Newfoundland. Macdonald also liked that the force was a direct representative of the British Crown, and although it was originally called the Northwest Mounted Rifles, he changed the name to Police to avoid the Americans thinking that a military force was going out west. The Conservative government of Sir John A. Macdonald fell from power on November 7, 1873, due to the Pacific Scandal, and the new Liberal government of Alexander Mackenzie was not about to push the force to the back burner. Mackenzie believed there were serious moral concerns with the whiskey trade, but his idea differed from Macdonald's vision, and what he wanted was a Canadian-United States joint military expedition. He was persuaded by Governor General Lord Dufferin, who stated there would be serious implications to Canadian sovereignty if the United States military was deployed. By the autumn of 1873, recruitment posters went up and advertisements were printed in newspapers across eastern Canada. One that appeared in the Halifax Morning Chronicle in late 1873 stated, "Active, healthy young men for service in the Mounted Police Force in the Northwest Territory. They must be of good character, single between the ages of 20 and 36, capable of riding. They will have to serve a term of 3 years." Applicants from young men wanting to seek adventure flooded in. Toronto alone had 662 applicants for just 50 positions. To be part of the new police force, applicants had to be male and between the ages of 18 and 40. They also had to have good character and a sound constitution. The ability to read and write in either English or French was also essential. The sub-constables were paid 75 cents per day, and a constable would get $1 per day. Superintendents and surgeons were paid $1,000 to $1,400 a year, while commissioners were to receive $2,600 a year. Each person who served the full 3 years was also given 160 acres of land, and at the helm of this new force was Commissioner George French. Born in Ireland in 1841, he had served as a Royal Artillery officer and established the Canadian Militia Gunnery School in Kingston in 1871. Respected for his leadership and experience, he was charged with organizing the force and accomplishing their first mission. The first recruits, about 50 in total, traveled by steamer for 875 kilometers to Prince Arthur's Landing, which is now Thunder Bay. From there,
It was a grueling 700 kilometer

0: Or walk along the Dawson Trail to Stone Fort near present-day Winnipeg. That journey may have been difficult, but it was nothing compared to what they would endure the following year. This first contingent arrived at Stone Fort in late 1873, where they remained through the winter and plotted their first mission. In December 1873, word had reached Commissioner George French that whiskey traders were selling liquor to the First Nations on the western shores of Lake Winnipeg. This was very illegal. Inspector James McLeod took four officers with him to stop it. After several days, they reached the whiskey trader cabin and arrested six men and confiscated 40 liters of whiskey. They were the first Northwest Mounted Police arrests in history. In the spring of 1874, several more recruits joined, including 15-year-old Fred Bagley, who was underage, but his father had served with Commissioner French in the British Imperial Army, and an exception was made for him. On June 6, 1874, two railway cars, crammed with 217 recruits, left Toronto heading west. At Sarnia, nine railway cars full of equipment and horses was added, along with two more rail cars of horses at Detroit. The men arrived in Fargo, North Dakota on June 13th. Meanwhile, the force at Stone Fort began their journey south to Fort Dufferin. The two forces met for the first time as a single unit on June 19, 1874 at the fort, and soon were ready to begin the march west. As if a warning of the trials to come, Mother Nature unleashed a terrible storm, causing two-thirds of the horses to bolt. It took days to round up all the horses. On July 9th at 5 p.m., the force, made up of 275 men in six divisions with the 310 horses, 143 oxen, and 187 carts and wagons, officially left Fort Dufferin, heading west. Among the recruits were nine farmers, 46 clerks, 43 skilled workers, and 39 men with no previous experience. The remainder were made up of military and former police officers. Each division of the new force was identified by the color of their horses. Division A used dark bays, B had dark browns, C had chestnuts, D had grays and buckskins, while E and F divisions had blacks and light bays. Also accompanying them were two field guns, two mortars, cattle, mowing machines, and Henri Julien. Julien was a cartoonist and journalist who would become the first full-time editorial cartoonist in Canadian history eventually. But when the march west began, he was only 6 years removed from the College of Ottawa. Still a young man, he was working for the Canadian Illustrated News when Commissioner French tapped him to join the march and hopefully drum up some positive press for the new police force. The force looked majestic as they rode away into the sunset along the prairies away from the fort. In truth, the bright red uniforms were impractical for prairie conditions, either being too hot and itchy in the sun or heavy when soaking wet in the rain and taking far too long to dry. The horses were from eastern Canada and not suited for long treks while pulling wagons.
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14: 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This is the legendary 880 Chad. 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
0: The Snyder Enfield Mark I single-shot carbine rifles the men carried were vastly inferior for hunting to the repeating rifles used by settlers and First Nations in the West. The route they chose for the journey was also not the easy and well-established fur trade trail that ran from the Red River area to Fort Edmonton. That easier route only required a turn south at Fort Edmonton and 2 extra weeks to Fort Whoopup. Believing they could save time, French and Northwest Territories Lieutenant Governor Alexander Morris chose a new route through unknown and rather difficult terrain. Worst of all, Commissioner French assumed there would be drinking water along the way, and they did not bring large supplies of water, which caused problems almost immediately. By the third day, the horses were already becoming so weak that French ordered the troops to walk every second hour to give the horses a rest. This may have helped the horses, but the terrain quickly began to wear down the men. Bagley's feet became so blistered and bloody that within a day, Captain James Walker had to carry him on his back. On the fourth day, the force stopped at a small pond called Grant's Place, where some killed ducks for food. This earned them a swift reprimand, but that would be the least of their worries. Wanting to quench their thirst after eating ducks, the men drank directly from the pond. Unfamiliar with what was called prairie cholera, the men developed a terrible gastrointestinal condition that would plague them on the trail as they endured days on the march in soiled pants. On the fifth day, the troops camped near the Pembina Mountains, expecting a quiet evening before another long day. Unfortunately, that peaceful night was cut short as swarms of grasshoppers descended on the camp and began to make quick work of the canvas tents the men were sleeping in and force them to pack up in the middle of the night and sleep in the open air. By the 12th day, the men were finally able to rest and observe the Sabbath. Resting along the Surrey River in present-day southern Manitoba, the break offered the force their first opportunity to bathe and wash their clothes. and it was welcome relief for the men who drank pond water 12 days earlier. Despite a day of rest, the difficult days laid ahead. French and his officers had grossly underestimated the available food for the horses. There was little on the bare prairie for livestock to eat, as grasshoppers had eaten everything available and the haying machines produced next to nothing. Over the next week, dysentery spread among the men in A Division, caused by bacterial and parasitic infections that entered the body through contaminated food and water. The A Division of the Northwest Mounted Police was about to head to a new direction. On July 29th, several members were left behind as the rest of the force moved farther south. The remaining members of A Division, consisting of 12 troops, 55 of the weakest horses, 24 wagons, 50 carts, 50 head of cattle, and 62 oxen, were placed under the command of Inspector W.D. Jarvis and Sub-Inspector Albert Shirtliff. They broke off from the rest of the force and traveled towards Fort Edmonton, far to the northwest, but along a much easier trail. By the end of July, the horses were too weak to carry riders or pull a wagon, so the men had to do it all. At the end of a long day of hauling, with no wood or even bison dung to start fires, the men were left hungry for the night without supper. As the expedition neared 30 days, the bad luck continued. On August 1st, 1874, Henri Julien, the reporter and cartoonist, went on his own to hunt ducks. After dismounting his horse to get a duck, his trusty steed bolted, and Julien was left chasing his horse for hours on foot. When he finally caught it, the sun was setting. By the time he reached camp, he found nothing but empty prairie, and he tethered his horse and slept under the stars. The next morning, Julien's horse bolted again. When a search party was sent out by Commissioner French, they found Julien later that day. His hands and feet were bloody from walking and crawling to catch his horse. Worse yet, his face was unrecognizable because tormenting mosquitoes had fed on him all night. Into modern-day Saskatchewan, the journey was not better. Food was running out, and men continued to drink from contaminated pond water whenever they had the chance. At Old Wives Lake, located west of present-day Regina, a group of six soldiers were left behind with livestock. On August 18th, a colony of flying ants tormented the men on the trail throughout the day. On August 24th, the expedition reached the Cypress Hills on the modern border of Alberta and Saskatchewan. It's a stunningly beautiful area, but for the men, it was just another location for suffering. The weather turned wet and cold, and more horses died as the troops traveled through the hills. French ordered every man to surrender one of his blankets to cover the horses at night. At this point, the force should have been close to Fort Whoop-Up. Cypress Hills was 200 kilometers from Fort Whoop-Up, or about 10 days marching. Unfortunately, for the troops, they weren't even close. Commissioner French believed Fort Whoop-Up was located at the junction of the Bow and South Saskatchewan Rivers, 120 kilometers to the northwest and 84 kilometers away from its actual location. The officers and men marched northwest instead of directly west like they should have. And when the group arrived at that river junction on September 10th, they found nothing. Only three dilapidated, long-since-abandoned shacks sat there instead. Worse yet, French had hoped there would be good land for grazing, but instead he found, quote, little better than a desert. Once again, the men were forced to drink muddy water from a marshland. Search parties went out in all directions to see if Fort Whoop-Up was nearby, but it was at least 4 to 5 days southwest, and they found nothing. And with no other option, Commissioner French took the force 110 kilometers straight south to the Sweetgrass Hills near the border with the United States, where he hoped there would be food for the horses. After reaching the Sweetgrass Hills, French and a few officers went to Fort Benton, Montana, to buy supplies and hire a scout. And that's where French met Jerry Potts. Jerry Potts is a fascinating individual who once worked for whiskey traders before they caused his mother's death. After that, whiskey traders began to go missing. No one could say that it was Potts for sure, but everyone believed he was a vengeful force in the prairie. On September 25, 1874, Commissioner French and Assistant Commissioner James McLeod met Jerry Potts and were unimpressed. They saw a short, bow-legged man with sloping shoulders who did not command the room. His clothes were greasy, and a bowler hat completed his odd look. But with little options available, French and McLeod hired him, and he would prove to be one of the best decisions they ever made. As they made their way back to the larger group of troops, those waiting in the Sweetgrass Hills were not having a good time. Bison had cleared the prairie of grass, and many of the ponds and the hills were full of foul water. The horses were getting weaker, and the men were using sacks on their feet because their boots had worn out. So many horses had died in the area that it was called Dead Horse Valley. At the beginning of October, French and Potts arrived in the Sweetgrass Hills, where French decided to split up the force. Divisions D and E would travel back east with French to Fort Dufferin, while divisions B, C, and F would continue onwards to Fort Whoopup under the command of James McLeod. On October 6, they left Sweetgrass Hills, and Jerry Potts guided them to Fort Whoopup. 3 days later, the Northwest Mounted Police finally reached Fort Whoopup. The whiskey traders, likely because they knew the force was coming, abandoned the fort and took everything with them. No trace of whiskey was found. There was only one man left behind, the fort's agent, Dave Akers. The fort would be a perfect Northwest Mounted Police headquarters, and McLeod offered Akers $10,000 to buy it. Akers countered with $25,000, and McLeod refused. Unable to use this perfectly good fort in front of him, McLeod had to find a location for a new fort. And once again, Potts came to the rescue. He led the force to an island in the Old Man River near the Rocky Mountains, about an hour and a half south of present-day Calgary. He advised them to build Fort McLeod, and it became the headquarters of the Northwest Mounted Police, where 10 officers, 140 constables, 105 horses, and 38 cattle finally ended their long march west. They had survived thirst, starvation, and plagues of insects to reach their destination. By the end of 1874, six posts were established in the west for the Mounties of Fort Dufferin: Swan River, Fort Garry, Fort Elise, Fort Edmonton, and Fort McLeod. From here, the force became a defining part of the Canadian identity. From the Klondike Gold Rush to the hunt for the Mad Trapper, the image of the Northwest Mounted Police, and now the RCMP, has become a cultural symbol of Canada worldwide. The Aerodrome of Democracy. That is what Canada was called during the Second World War. An apt name because tens of thousands of recruits came to the Great White North to become Knights of the Sky. They trained as pilots, mechanics, navigators, and wireless operators. But when these soldiers arrived for training, they were as green as could be, and by the time they graduated, they were some of the best in the world. They helped the Allies conquer the air and push back the Germans to turn the tide in their favor. And it all began with an idea of using Canada's vast space and resources as a training ground for the Commonwealth.

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0: Taking a deep dive into our country's beautiful, dark, and sometimes totally bizarre past. 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
11: As a cold wind blew in from the Atlantic Ocean on February 23rd, 1909, Douglas McCurdy sat down in a leather seat. He was surrounded by an aircraft made of steel tube, bamboo, wire, and wood. The wings stretched out on either side of him and were covered with a silver balloon cloth made of rubber that gave the aircraft its name, the Silver Dart. McCurdy, Glenn Curtis, and Alexander Graham Bell created it. Yes, that Alexander Graham Bell. As the propeller turned, the flimsy aircraft moved along the ice of Baddock Bay, Nova Scotia. Then, with a hop, skip, and a bit of a jump, the Silver Dart took to the skies. The aircraft flew for 800 meters, 9 meters off the ground, at a speed of 65 kilometers per hour. It was the first powered, heavier-than-air machine to fly in Canada. Over the next 5 months, a Silver Dart flew 200 times until it crashed on August 2, 1909, never to fly again. The end may have come for the Silver Dart, but this was just the beginning for Canadian aviation. During the First World War, 2,500 Canadian pilots were trained for combat at two flying schools in Ontario and British Columbia. They quickly emerged as some of the best in the war. Of the top 10 flying aces in terms of aerial victories, three were from Canada. In 1924, the Royal Canadian Air Force was formed, not the TV show. Recruitment was incredibly slow throughout the 1920s and 1930s. In 1931, only 25 pilots graduated, and due to budget constraints, only one was actually given an active appointment. 3 years later, the RCAF consisted of 99 officers and 629 men, and a lot of outdated aircraft, mostly used for forest fire spotting, aerial photography, and exploring airmail routes. Across the pond, the British government was very aware that the Germans were building up their air force. There was a hope that the war could be avoided, but just in case, Britain wanted to be ready in case Germany decided to once again take the world into conflict. The British government would set up 7 training schools in the Commonwealth, with one of them in Trenton, Ontario. Under this Trained in Canada scheme, as it was called, 15 Canadian pilots were to be selected by the Royal Canadian Air Force and trained according to Royal Air Force standards. Canada had a lot of space, and it was near the United States and its huge industrial complex, which could manufacture everything needed. And while Captain Leckie thought the idea was great, Prime Minister William Lyon Mackenzie King did not. He shot down the proposal immediately and didn't want Canada to be a training ground for British pilots or for Canadians to then join the Royal Air Force. He believed that Canada could have its own training centers run by Canadians where British pilots could train under the control of his government. Negotiations over the training plan continued into 1939, and some progress was made. Training in Canada could be done in 3 stages and would take 16 weeks to complete each one. Initial training, or elementary flying training, would be conducted by 8 civilian flying clubs. 33 Canadian students then entered elementary flying schools at civilian airfields. Of those, 27 received their flying badges by the summer of 1939. But time was running out. On September 1, 1939, Germany and the Soviet Union invaded Poland. 2 days later, Britain declared war on Germany, and a week later, Canada followed suit. The new training plan had to put pedal to the metal. War was here, and pilots were needed. On September 10, 1939, discussions were held between the Royal Canadian Air Force officials and the British Air Ministry about a new training plan. Everyone was quite happy with initial training results from that and were surprised by how well civilian flying clubs did with elementary training. The British Air Ministry believed that to counteract the German air threat, members of the Commonwealth needed to have 4 times as many pilots and crews as they did in 1939. On September 13th, Canadian High Commissioner and future Governor General of Canada, Vincent Massey, spoke with Australian High Commissioner Stanley Bruce about the issue. They spoke with Captain A.E. Godfrey of the RCAF about their proposal to use Canada as the main training ground for all pilots in the Commonwealth. Under this plan, all planes would also be built in Canada. Upon reading the plan, King realized it provided him with the perfect solution to Canadian involvement in the war. It would be a major contribution to the war effort and could limit Canadian deaths in Europe. He took the plan to his cabinet on September 28th and wired Chamberlain that Canada's conditional approval was there pending future discussions. First negotiations began in October 1939 when Lord Riverdale arrived in Ottawa and proposed training 29,000 aircrew every year with a series of schools set up across the country. He estimated that 5,000 training aircraft would be needed with 54,000 Air Force support personnel. In all, it would cost $1 billion, with Canada, Australia, and New Zealand paying 75% of it. Eventually, the cost was brought down to $607 million, and Canada would contribute $287 million, a larger percentage than the other two nations, and it was a massive expense considering the entire federal government expenditures in 1939 were $680 million. Nonetheless, the agreement was signed on December 17, 1939. Canada would build 3 initial training schools, 13 elementary flying training schools, 16 service flying schools, 18 air observer schools, 10 bomb and gunnery schools, 2 air navigation schools, and 4 wireless schools. The recruits entering the air training plan followed a certain path. First, they had to go through the Air Crew Selection Board. This was made up of 2 or 3 RCAF officers who reviewed the recruits' medical and personal history, educational background, and scores on the RCAF aptitude test. If accepted, they would enter a 4-week posting to a Manning Depot for basic military training, where they were given boots, a cap, 3 pairs of socks, 2 pairs of underwear, a tunic, fatigue pants, and were paid $1.30 per day. Once they knew what was expected of them as soldiers, they entered initial training school, where they learned aerodynamics and navigation, along with other subjects including mathematics. Those results would then influence where they went next. Nearly everybody wanted to be a pilot, as that was the most glamorous position, but mechanics, navigators, wireless operators, bomber crews, and more were needed. Some students went on to flight training, while those who may not have had the chops for flying were sent to navigation and wireless schools. From here, it was to elementary training schools, where pilots and air crews logged at least 50 hours of flying. Training typically took 8 weeks, and if successful, trainees went on to service flying schools for advanced instruction. These courses were much longer, lasting 10 to 16 weeks depending on requirements. Fighter pilots were trained in Harvard fighter planes, while other pilot candidates were trained for bomber, coastal, and transport operations. From start to finish, at least half a year was spent training pilots before they were shipped off to fight in Europe, and other graduates went to schools to become trainers or remain in Canada for home defense. Canada was required to recruit 1,536 men every 4 weeks, which represented 80% of the recruits in the program. And under the agreement, 136 pilots, 34 navigators, and 58 operators and gunners who graduated from each program were allowed to serve in the squadrons located in Canada. Meanwhile, what was once a place for riders and horses now became the domain for pilots. And a secret Royal Canadian Air Force research facility was established in what was used to be the Toronto Hunt Club in 1843. Established by British officers stationed at Fort York, the club continued as a place for equestrian enthusiasts. By 1919, their location on Avenue Road north of Angleton House housed a polo arena, clubhouse, and other facilities, but the Great Depression decimated the popularity of polo, and the club suffered severe financial difficulties. By 1939, the property would be the perfect training ground, and the federal government stepped in and purchased it. It became the RCAF No. 1 initial training school. It was also the place where 166 fresh-faced recruits arrived to become the first class of the British Commonwealth Air Training Plan on April 29, 1940. 75 days later, on November 5, 1940, 35 of those men received their wings, but they would not be overseas. They would become instructors and staff pilots in the training plan they had just graduated from. Originally, the program was going to be built up through a gradual expansion. That changed on June 22, 1940, when France officially fell to Germany, requiring the program to be accelerated. With more pilots and training schools, more instructors were needed. The Royal Air Force began to transfer staff from its own aircrew schools in Britain to Canada to train pilots. But despite this, there was still an immediate need for 33,000 military personnel and 6,000 civilians to serve as teachers, office, and maintenance staff. But next door, our neighbor, was on the sidelines with plenty of resources. At the time, the United States was still neutral, but they had a lot of good pilots who could become good teachers. And to convince them to come to Canada, the government looked to Hell's handmaiden himself, Billy Bishop.
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0: Taking a deep dive into our country's beautiful, dark, and sometimes totally bizarre past. 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
11: Billy Bishop was, and is, a legend. Born in Owen Sound in 1894, he was fascinated with flight from an early age. In 1910, when he was 16, he attempted to build a glider out of bedsheets, wooden crates, cardboard, and twine. His first test flight was off the roof of the family's three-story house. He leapt and swiftly plummeted back to Earth, like Icarus on a sunny day. Bishop was dug out of the wreckage by a sister who agreed to hide the evidence from their parents if he did her a favor. That favor was to take her friend Margaret Burden out on a date. He did, and 7 years later, they married. During the First World War, Bishop became the top pilot in the British Empire with 72 confirmed kills in the air. His skills inspired fear in every German pilot he engaged in a dogfight, and they gave him the epic nickname, Hell's Handmaiden. Hell's Handmaiden also earned a lot of hardware to pin on his chest. Along with the highest medal in the British Empire, the Victoria Cross, he received the Distinguished Service Order twice, the Distinguished Flying Cross, and the Military Cross. Clayton Knight was an aviation artist and First World War pilot who was living in New York. He was also a close friend of Billy Bishop, who convinced him to help recruit Americans. And while the U.S. government was firmly neutral in the war, at least until Pearl Harbor in December 1941, many Americans wanted to fight against the Germans. joining the Royal Canadian Air Force was the best path. Knight and Bishop arranged for thousands of young Americans to cross the border and enlist with the RCAF. Some of those Americans were experienced pilots and air crews, who then trained new recruits in the training program. After Pearl Harbor, RCAF recruiting in the United States ended, and 1,759 Americans in the RCAF transferred to the United States Armed Forces. The infrastructure of the British Commonwealth Air Training Plan was, well, immense. With so much construction work required, 1.75 million blueprints were made, 33,000 drawings selected, and nearly 8,300 structures built, along with storage facilities for 120,000 cubic meters of fuel. Over 480 kilometers of water mains and the same amount of sewer mains were constructed, necessitating the removal of 1.5 million cubic meters of earth. Add in 4,000 kilometers of power cables and you have one of the biggest construction projects in Canadian history to that point. For the towns selected to be training centers, the sounds of hammers hitting and backhoes digging up earth was music to their ears. The Great Depression had been hard as crops failed due to drought and unemployment rampant. Most towns across the country couldn't pay for infrastructure. Finances were depleted and municipality staff were either laid off or suffered severe pay decreases. Air bases meant construction jobs, which meant work, and once built, trainees and staff arrived with money to burn and they were spending it in town, boosting the local economy. Towns lobbied the federal government for an air base, but only a few were selected. Many were in the prairies where the flat spaces and wide open skies provided the perfect training grounds. And when a community was selected, it was a cause for celebration. Anyone living in Regina in early July 1941 had a few things to celebrate at the start of the month. On July 1st, the city celebrated Dominion Day, what we call Canada Day, and the next day, two trains full of airmen arrived in the city, ready to train. Greeting the men at the station was Lieutenant Governor A.P. McNabb, Mayor James Grasick, and the officers of the No. 2 Initial Training School. The crowd gathered at the train station, gave the men several cheers, and then the recruits were transported to their school. Along the way, the Regina Boys Pipe Band marched behind them and preparations were made at the Regina College for a large banquet in their honor. The boon to the local economy and the celebrations held to welcome the hopeful pilots was repeated across Canada. For those towns, the war brought worry, but also prosperity the likes of which had never been seen before. Each month, thousands of pilots graduated from flying schools and headed to new schools for further training or overseas. But by 1942, the war had changed. The Blitz had mostly ended in May 1941, and the war in the sky was shifting from one of dogfights to carpet bombings. The original agreement was also due to end on March 31, 1942. While Prime Minister King wanted to expand the plan and include the Americans, the British wanted to keep everything within the Commonwealth. And despite a conference on the issue, the Americans were left out when a new agreement was signed on June 5th. The quotas for each country were recalculated in the new plan, with Canada providing 34,600 trainees every year, half the total number of recruits needed annually. What became known as Phase 1 of the British Commonwealth Air Training Plan ended on June 30, 1942. The second phase began on July 1st and would continue until March 31, 1945. There were so many people in the program at the beginning of 1943 that there was a large reserve of air crews and pilots waiting to head overseas, and the success of the program was not going unnoticed. On January 1, 1943, President Franklin Roosevelt sent a letter of goodwill to his friend William Lyon Mackenzie King, in which he called Canada the aerodrome of democracy. The letter wasn't quite from the president. He had given the task of writing to King to his staff. They, in turn, passed it down the line to the Canadian embassy and the job fell to the second in command, a young bow-tie-wearing diplomat by the name of Lester B. Pearson, future Prime Minister of Canada. When the war ended in May 1945, the need for pilots immediately dried up. But the success of the program could not be disputed. By the end, 131,533 pilots, navigators, and other aircrew personnel had graduated. Almost half of the aircrew personnel who served in the Commonwealth operations during the war were graduates of the program. But not everyone who trained survived. 856 participants lost their lives over the course of the Commonwealth Air Training Plan from 1939 to 1945. And in the end, it cost Canada $1.6 billion, two-thirds of the total cost, to implement and manage the plan. The end of the Commonwealth Air Training Plan was bittersweet. For half a decade, Canadians had come to know the participants, trainers, and had grown accustomed to the sound of planes flying over their homes. Many community leaders thought that they would still have the constructed infrastructure, but they were sorely mistaken. Most of the bases were completely dismantled. The contents of the bases were sold, while airplanes were either sold or scrapped at junkyards. When William Lyon Mackenzie King agreed to the plan, he hoped it would limit Canadians serving overseas, and for the most part, that's what it did. About 250,000 Canadians served in the Royal Canadian Air Force, but only 94,000 went to Europe. The rest stayed in Canada, where they defended the country, trained other pilots, or worked as support staff. One man who enlisted at the start of the war never went abroad. John Bryant was 19 years old from Swan River, Manitoba. He joined the Royal Canadian Air Force on September 16, 1939. For the next 5 years, he trained at Canadian bases, working his way up to becoming a bomber instructor. By the time he was only a few training flights away from flying in bombers over Europe, Germany surrendered. Throughout this episode, I talked a lot about men taking to the air. I don't want to give the impression that it was all men serving with the Royal Canadian Air Force or training in the Commonwealth Air Training Plan. 40,000 women served in the Canadian Armed Forces during the war and 16,000 served with the Royal Canadian Air Force. Women who learned to fly became legends like Marion Orr and Violet Milstead, who later became pioneers in aviation in Canada. Women worked as mechanics on aircraft, as support staff in RCAF offices, and built the very planes that Canadians were training to fly in. From the raw recruits who dreamed of being pilots, to the air crews who kept planes running, the Allied victory in the Second World War owes a lot to Canada and the British Commonwealth Air Training Plan. I hope you enjoyed that episode and our look at the British Commonwealth Air Training Plan. This show is researched, produced, and written by me, Craig Baird, with the help of Dila Velasquez. Audio production design by Rosalind Kufor. 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I'll include all of those in my show notes. Until next time, I'm Craig Baird, and this is Canadian History X.
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2: They say Newfoundland weather is hard.
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27: From the National Newsroom of the Canadian Press, I'm Karen Rebo. Canadian labor groups seem to be behind Prime Minister Mark Carney's decision to reject the latest trade deal by the U.S. in its ongoing trade war and to call off talks late last month in Washington. Upcoming challenges and the concerns of labor groups were the main focus of their meeting yesterday with the PM in Ottawa. Several, including the United Steelworkers Union, are pushing for more supports for workers, such as strengthening employment insurance. The federal government has announced $7.5 billion to modify and expand existing programs to support workers and to create new streams of funding. Arizona Democratic Senator Ruben Gallego was in Ottawa yesterday to let folks know there are many Americans who do not support Washington's trade war with Canada. He called a media conference at the U.S. Embassy to tell Canadians that no president should impose tariffs on Canada and that the current measures are hurting Arizona's own housing market.
28: We already are seeing some of these ramifications of this. You know, in terms of our housing shortage, we rely heavily on Canadian timber. Every time we get into these tariffs wars, some of that ends up tripping into that world. And the everyday Arizona that's trying to find an affordable house now finds itself having to pay 10% more, sometimes above market. That is just dumb.
27: Finance Minister François-Philippe Champagne says Russia's presence at this week's G20 meetings hosted by the U.S. has made many countries uncomfortable. He spoke yesterday after sitting down with his fellow G20 finance ministers in Asheville, North Carolina.
29: Canada is steadfast in our resolve to support the Ukrainian people, and we have made sure that our discomfort is being heard by colleagues with respect to who is in attendance at the meeting.
27: Moscow remains a G20 member despite its more than four-year war on Ukraine. The Pentagon is standing behind U.S. Defense Secretary Pete Hegseth's social media post about a Canadian cadet program. Canadian press reporter Jason White has more.
5: He shared an image of two young women in uniform, captioned it, "This is real," along with the Canadian flag emoji. Some call it an attempt to disparage both the military and the appearance of some women in the cadet program.
27: Asked about the backlash yesterday, Pentagon Deputy Press Secretary Jacob Bliss said the post speaks for itself. When asked by reporters in Ottawa about that same post, Prime Minister Carney said the message was beneath their office. And court documents show that golf legend Tiger Woods plans to change his not guilty plea in a DUI case stemming from a rollover crash in Florida. A court hearing is set for this morning. Back in March, Woods' Land Rover clipped a truck, rolled onto its side, and officials said the golfer was arrested on suspicion of driving under the influence. A sheriff's office report said deputies found two pain pills in his pocket and that he showed signs of impairment. This is the Canadian Press. In sports, the Toronto Blue Jays are back at it tonight with a second game of their three-game series in Cleveland against the Guardians. Toronto fell 6-1 last night in the opener, leaving the Jays 2.5 games back of Cleveland for the final American League wildcard spot. Kroenke Sports and Entertainment has said it has reached a deal to purchase the Los Angeles Angels from Artie Marino. The company led by Stan Kroenke owns the NFL's Los Angeles Rams, English soccer club Arsenal, the NBA's Denver Nuggets, the NHL's Colorado Avalanche, and Major League Soccer's Colorado Rapids. The Vancouver Whitecaps continue their mission to becoming the first team ever to win 5 straight Canadian championship titles. The Major League Soccer club hosts CF Montreal in the first leg of their 2-game semifinal series tonight. Last night, Forge FC of Hamilton secured a 1-1 draw against FC Super du Quebec in the first leg of their semifinal. From the Canadian Press, I'm Karen Rebo.
13: Brilliant minds. Ridiculous questions. Uncovering the latest scientific breakthroughs and the awkward reality of human relationships. Direct from the experts. 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
14: Welcome to The Last Show. I'm Lisa Wexler, and you can hear that I'm not David Cooper, but guess what? We have very big news for you today. The one and only David Cooper is actually going to be on our show from Burning Man in Nevada. I'm so excited to chat with him. Wait until we get to do that. So that's going to be a ton of fun. And one of the foremost lawyers who is holding Facebook, Meta, YouTube, Instagram,

this if there are going to be new restrictions for kids on Instagram, on Facebook. Stay with us for the last show today. I'm Lisa Wexler. I can't wait. Last week, a very big pronouncement came down that

0: and duplicitous and awful. And he joins us now to talk about the cases that he's brought and the significance, why it is so significant that these liability suits are being settled, and what behavior did these companies do that is making them fork over so much money. Matthew Bergman, welcome to The Last Show.
1: Thank you.
0: You know, I want you to know how famous you are. Don't get too swelled ahead or anything. But the other day, I had a summer intern come back to my court. You know, I'm a probate judge. So he came back to my court to say hello, as they often do. And this kid happens to be a Yale student. He's a rising junior. And we got to talking, and I asked him what he wanted to do for a living. Are you ready, Matt, for what he said to me? He said, I want to do something about social media with my generation. We've all gotten so hooked and addicted, and it's been just terrible for our mental health. I want to devote my career to that. And he said, and I'm thinking of interning, trying to get a summer internship with the Social Media Victims Law Center. I said, in Seattle? I know that guy. He goes, you know Matt Bergman? I'm like, yes. All of a sudden, I felt relevant. So welcome to the show. Young people know about you. Your reputation is spreading. You're famous now.
1: Well, as Golda Meir says, don't be so modest. You're not that great.
0: So, Matt, last week, big settlement. Tell us in a nutshell what happened.
1: Well, among the protagonists in the fight against social media companies have been states attorney generals that have been bringing actions on behalf of their states for misrepresenting the addictive nature of social media and causing harm to kids. And this was a momentous settlement where about 43 of the attorneys general settled with Meta during a trial right before Mark Zuckerberg was going to have to come and testify. They settled for $18 billion, which is not a huge amount compared to the market cap of Meta. But most significantly, they required, as a condition of the settlement, Meta to implement some very significant design changes to make its platform safer.
0: Like what?
1: Like limiting screen time to 2 hours a day, like actively enforcing age restrictions, like limiting the addictive features like likes and infinite scroll. These are changes that Meta's own, internal trust and safety personnel have been recommending for decades. So it's not like they had a revelation on the road to Damascus. It's simply that they saw they were looking a jury in the eye and decided they better settle or else they could face much worse.
0: Well, notably in the case that you brought civilly in California not too long ago, Mark Zuckerberg did testify. What happened there? What was that case about?
1: Well, that case involved a 20-year-old woman who had been addicted to social media since the age of 9. Had suffered some significant mental health harms, including body dysmorphia and depression and anxiety. The jury awarded $3 million in compensatory damages against Meta and YouTube and $3 million in punitive damages for intentionally addicting children. What was particularly significant was that in order to find punitive damages, the jury had to find that Meta and YouTube acted with malice, and they did so. And in that case, the most compelling evidence were Meta and YouTube's own documents where they talk about them being addictive.
0: So, and let's go back to that, because there is the notion, Matt Bergman, Social Media Victims Law Center, extraordinary lawyer, there is the notion that parents also have to share some responsibility. What did the California jury think about that? Was there any notion of contributory negligence? How did that play out?
1: Well, there wasn't. But the entire case was based on, parent shaming. This young woman, Kaylee, had had a challenging upbringing. Guess what? Her parents weren't perfect, but they were loving and supportive where they could be. And the effort was made to blame the parents for this young woman's mental health harms and for her use of social media. The jury rejected that.

0: We're all for parental responsibility, and parents have a lot of responsibility. The problem is that social media companies design their platforms to thwart parental control, to make it difficult for parents to do their job.
1: Explain, how do they do that? What do you mean by that?
0: For instance, they encourage kids to open multiple Instagram accounts. They call that a value add. They have Snapchat design features like disappearing messages in your For You page, where it makes it impossible for parents to monitor what their kids are doing. They deliberately try to encourage kids to hide things from their parents, which is particularly hard when you're talking about teenagers.
1: Wow.
0: In most cases, parents are really doing their level best to try to keep up with what their kids are doing online, but they're paddling upstream.
1: Well, you know, when you think about developmental ages, all of us remember the need to be liked. And it reaches kind of crescendos around middle school for most normal, for most typical teenagers. You're elementary school, you're figuring out life. But by fifth, sixth, seventh grade, it's all about popularity. Popularity. And so for some kids, it never ends. For others, it waxes and wanes. And this idea of like is so brilliant, Matthew. Whoever thought of that thumbs up like thing, they go right piercing into the brain of the developing ego of an average teenager.
0: Well, the neurologists tell us that the impact, the dopamine hit that an adolescent gets on a like is tantamount to the dopamine hit that an addict gets on a bump of cocaine. It has a physiologic effect on the same portion of the brain that drugs do. It is a physiologic phenomenon, and they do it by design. And look, young people are so, adolescents are so craving the adulation of their peers that they're extremely vulnerable. And so, kids literally will be hysterical if there's a break in their snap streaks or their number of friends.
1: We're chatting with Matt Bergman. We'll be right back. You're listening to one of the foremost prosecutors as a civil matter, prosecutors of the rights of all of us as individuals when it comes to big tech and social media. We'll be right back. I'm Lisa Wexler. I'm substituting for David Cooper this week while he's at Burning Man. Stay tuned.
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1: Welcome back to the show. I'm Lisa Wexler. You're listening to The Last Show. I'm subbing in for David Cooper this week. And rejoining us is a lawyer, Matt Bergman, who founded the Social Media Victims Law Center. And it's based in Seattle. And it is a place where fact patterns have been gathered and are gathered to make claims against big tech, primarily the tech involved in social media like Meta, which just settled in the multi-billions last week. Matt, welcome back to the show.
0: Thank you.
1: I want to know what made you and when. When did you found the Social Media Victims Law Center? And what was the thing that went on in your brain that said, we've got to organize, these are the bad guys, and they've got to be held accountable?
0: Well, I've spent most of my career representing asbestos victims. And in the fall of 2021, Frances Haugen testified in Congress. And for the first time, we knew what social media companies know about what their platforms are doing to kids.
1: I remember that.
0: Yeah, that coincided with the Surgeon General's report of the youth mental health crisis and some promising legal opinions out of the Ninth Circuit that suggested that the Section 230 bar that had up until then prevented these cases from going anywhere could be potentially superseded. And so I decided to apply my experience as a product liability lawyer holding these companies accountable for the carnage they're inflicting on young people.
1: And product liability is this quasi... Would you call product liability always class action? How would you define product liability?
0: No, product liability is a way that consumers can sue product manufacturers for products that are dangerously defective. So a car that has bad brakes, for instance.
1: Okay. I'm thinking of Ralph Nader, kind of. You know what I mean? Like product liability, consumer protection. So if you do that analogy, and you have all these millions of teenagers, let's just call them, you know, ages 12 to 17, that are using Facebook when it was called Facebook, and now they're using Instagram. Are they a potential class action for you as a lawyer, or is it your intent to bring one fact pattern after another to show individual harm to this teenager?
0: It's difficult to bring a class action when you have individual harms, such as those that are manifested by social media victims. Every case, as you've indicated, Lisa, is different. And so it's very hard to prove causation across a class. Certainly the misconduct is uniform. But in most cases, cases like this are consolidated. But they're consolidated as in front of one judge to ensure consistent rulings. But each case is considered separately.
1: I see. So kind of like the 9/11 victims with Ken Feinberg. Kind of like that. Very similar. I interviewed him, by the way. He's fascinating.
0: Oh, yeah. He's an incredible guy.
1: Incredible. I'm with you. We're chatting with Matt Bergman of the Social Media Victims Law Center. And so last week's settlement with Mark Zuckerberg of billions of dollars is not the end of the trouble for Facebook, for Meta, because it doesn't have anything to do, for example, with the California case that you brought with respect to an individual family and teenager. Are those cases still going to be brought?
0: Very, very, most assuredly so. And these design changes, while significant, are not sufficient in order to make social media companies safe. But yes, we're going to continue moving forward with cases brought on behalf of children who are injured or in some cases even killed through defective social media apps.
1: What do you want them to do, Matt? In your perfect world, what more changes do you want them to do?
0: Well, turn off the algorithm so that kids are shown what they want to see, not what they can't look away from.
1: Give me an example.
0: So that if a young girl is interested in exercise, she'll be shown exercise videos until she doesn't need to see them anymore and won't be sent down a rabbit hole of material encouraging her to exercise in an unhealthy manner and promoting a body type that is unhealthy. That would be one example.
1: There's so much of that, isn't there? There's so much of that.
0: Yeah. You know, a young African-American man who's interested in hip-hop music would be shown hip-hop music, not material promoting gun violence and gang activity.
1: And is that what's happening? Is that where they go? Is that the rabbit hole?
0: That is the rabbit hole. I mean, the algorithms are agnostic. They will show you whatever it takes to maintain your addictive behavior. And if it's, you know, moonbeams and gumdrops, it's moonbeams and gumdrops. But as a matter of psychology and neurology, material that is psychologically discordant and unpleasant and challenging tends to trigger a greater dopamine hit than material that is uplifting and affirming. And so by definition, in order to maintain an addictive level of use, these platforms have to show kids more and more extreme material in order to maintain their dopamine level.
1: More extreme. And then you have more extreme reactions to it. Matt Bergman, before we go, I got to ask you this. You were there when Mark Zuckerberg testified. He has three daughters, by the way. Okay, he's three daughters. He's from Dobbs Ferry, New York. His father was a dentist. All right. I mean, like, this is not a kid who grew up in a rarefied environment at all. But here he is, you know, top of the mountaintop, whatever. When he testified, what was your impression of him as a human being? I want to know.
0: Someone who was very effective at practicing self-delusion, and I use the word pettifoggery to kind of avoid the truth. Sitting in the front row, looking at him, was my client, Tammy Rodriguez, who had lost a child to Instagram at age 11. And it was really important for her and for other parents to bear moral witness. But, you know, I found somebody who was, I mean, I would use the term the banality of evil.
1: Wow. The banality of evil.
0: Yeah.
1: And in that, do you think by the end of that trial, he recognized that he had done something wrong?
0: I don't believe so. I think he, you know, people are very good at justifying abhorrent behavior that comports with their financial interest. And I think that he is a true believer. I could be wrong, but it was really revelatory to see how completely unwilling he was to confront the reality that he had created. And sad.
1: And sad, very sad, sad for all of us. We're chatting with Matt Bergman, who is a lawyer who started the Social Media Victims Law Center and who is an expert on the litigation that is going on in the United States right now that is looking to hold our social media companies financially responsible for the harm that they have done in terms of what they've exposed teens and young people to. Matt, is there any traction, is there any basis in law to hold them responsible for vulnerable adults, just plain old regular people that are over the age of 18 who have also gotten sucked down a rabbit hole?
0: Potentially. Our focus is on kids because, you know, we as a society recognize that kids are more vulnerable and less able to make good decisions or bad decisions. Adults, there are so many activities, alcohol or driving a car, owning a firearm that we restrict to adults because we decide that, you know, adults are better able to make decisions that are wise and appropriately held responsible if they don't. We hold kids to a more lenient standard because of their diminished capacity.
1: Matt Bergman, thank you very much. Thank you for your crusading work. Thank you for keeping an eye on this topic. We really appreciate you coming on The Last Show with David Cooper.
0: Thank you, Lisa. It's always a pleasure.
1: It's a pleasure for me. We'll be right back.
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1: Now, you know I'm not David, I'm Lisa Wexler, but I have a special treat for you. We have none other than David Cooper himself, who is at Burning Man, where he is. David, may I use this expression? You are flying your freak flag. And those people who are lucky enough to see you, as well as hear you, will know exactly what I'm saying. Hello.
8: Hello. Well, considering I'm wearing a pink ski jacket, a pink scarf, pink tights, pink goggles, it's fair to say that I am flying my freak flag.
1: Only because of the tights. I happen to love men in pink, but the tights, I think, was something very unusually arresting.
8: I live with a woman. What can I say?
1: Oh, I love it. I love it. So I want to hear, why the costume? What's going on? Tell us about Burning Man.
8: It's fair to say it's an alternative festival. It's an arts festival. It's not a concert. And so it's a lot of artists here. And the fashion style is dress with your freak flag on, like you say. That's really, there's not much more to it beyond that for the pink outfit. Now, there's a lot more to the event. But the outfit is just so I fit in amongst a bunch of, for lack of a better word, weirdos.
1: Are there more men there than women? What's it about the ratio?
8: I would say it's about 50-50. For those who don't know, it's an arts festival in the middle of the desert. It's about 2 hours drive from any and all civilization.
1: On purpose.
8: And the infrastructure of the event is such that there's no cell reception, middle of nowhere. So as a mass communication to the, I think, almost 80,000 people here, there is a volunteer-run radio station. And there's a British expression called busman's vacation, Lisa. And that's when you do your job on vacation. That's what I'm doing right now. I'm volunteering at a radio station, a very strange one indeed.
1: Well, wait a minute. You say there's no Wi-Fi, so I'm the dummy here. How is it that I'm able to see you and speak to you as if I was doing Wi-Fi like I'm doing? How's that possible?
8: That is a great question. So because we're critical infrastructure and we stream our radio station online, we do have a sort of limited internet using point-to-point communications. We, as the radio station, have limited internet. Most people here will not.
1: Oh, I see. Most people will not. So you're kind of the exception to the rule. And how many hundreds, thousands of people are at Burning Man, David?
8: It's about 80,000. Yeah, it's about 80,000.
1: Wow. And do you have to buy a ticket to go, or can you just show up?
8: So everybody buys a ticket unless you are an artist and getting a grant, or if you can submit some documents to show that you're lower income, because they really want to appeal to folks across the artistic spectrum. It is an on sale ticket. A normal ticket is very expensive.
1: What's very expensive?
8: I didn't actually look this year because I'm staff, but $400 or $500. It ain't cheap. Let's say that.
1: Okay. And for that, you're getting what exactly?
8: Well, it's funny you mentioned, because everybody is a quote-unquote participant, artists who bring art, many of them buy a ticket and they are attendees. There are no vendors here. You can buy nothing. You must bring everything you need, like water, food, coolers, tents, shade, all of it. And it's a leave no trace event.
1: That's a nice thing, of course.
8: Yeah.
1: And speaking of which, I mean, is there a surrounding town? Does somebody give them permits to do Burning Man?
8: So it's on federal land. It's managed by a U.S. agency called the Bureau of Land Management. They are here in full force. They have arresting power. They are protecting this park. They are making sure people don't do illegal things. The nearest town would be a very small town in Nevada of about, 150 people. But we respect our neighbors and we try, everyone tries to treat the townspeople great. And it really is in the middle of nowhere.
1: And what about like obeying the kind of, because when I hear the title Burning Man, we're chatting with David Cooper himself, obviously you recognize the voice, you're listening to the last show. I'm the voice you may not recognize. I'm Lisa Wexler subbing in for David. When I hear the title Burning Man, I think of like, somebody hanging in effigy burning. Right? That's what I think of.
8: So originally in the 80s, it was a bunch of hippies, I guess, or free thinkers in San Francisco. They built an effigy on a beach a couple years of doing that. And the cops said, you can't do that. So they brought it out to the desert. And so it's a tradition they build. They erect this massive man. I think it's like 30 meters, 80 feet. And at the end of the event, the big party on Saturday nights, this coming Saturday, they'll burn the thing and everyone will be wild and partying. That's sort of the biggest night here.
1: And so tell me about that, because Burning Man has had a reputation of drug-fueled orgies, for example.
8: Yeah.
1: Have you watched any of those? Have you participated in any of those? Do you have any good stuff to share with us?
8: I have not participated in anything like that. But the other night we were at a bar, a camp of people who bought tickets and erected their own bar, decorated it.
1: Really?
8: Wonderful lights running in a generator they purchased called Spanky's Bar. And of course, you can guess it. Who are willing to, with consent, were being spanked at the party. It was parental guidance. It wasn't rated R. But there's a lot of wild things here. But there's radio nerds. There's Dungeons and Dragons nerds. There's a Star Trek party I'm coming to. There is, of course, sex that goes on behind closed doors. With consent
1: and
8: all of this.
1: Are there closed doors? Closed doors are tents.
8: Tent flaps.
1: But do not disturb.
8: Every little group of or subgroup of society, like they're here. I myself am 7 years sober from alcohol. There's a sobriety camp. And so it's sort of like this wonderful community.
1: That's very interesting. So for people that don't want to go off the wagon, they can enjoy Burning Man with a clear head if they want.
8: And there's another camp called Anonymous Village, and it's all of the Anonymouses, like Alcoholics Anonymous, Narcotics Anonymous. And if you are having a bad time and your friends are pressuring you to consume things you don't want to consume, you can go pitch your tent with them and they will receive you and give you water and shade. It's very hippy dippy, I will say, as I describe this.
1: And the police leave you alone. In other words, whatever it is you're doing, if you're a consenting adult, they're going to leave you alone.
8: Most definitely. They don't like to see craziness in terms of adult activity around kids. They'll get involved with that. They don't want to see drugs. They don't want to see
1: drink. Oh, they don't want to see drugs.
8: No, certainly not. It's illegal, Lisa.
1: I don't know. Is it? I don't know. In Burning Man, I thought anything goes because no one is there.
8: No.
1: And the point is to be where nobody is.
8: No, they don't like that. Like they would in any, park that's administered by, cops. And then like drinking and driving and speeding. And so they're here to kind of enforce laws, make sure things don't get too crazy. But as long as it's consenting adults at a given event, anything goes, so to speak.
1: And when you get your ticket, are you assigned to a campsite? Because it must be a sprawling place for 80,000 people.
8: It's a great question. A lot of camps will apply to have their own campsites. They'll tell the organization what party they're throwing, what event they're having, what workshop they're planning. But for those who just want to come, yes, there's open camping. And it's very be friendly with your neighbor vibes.
1: And how many years are you doing this, David?
8: Oh, my God, Lisa. 14.
1: Really?
8: 14.
1: 14?
8: 14. It's too many.
1: It's 14. Well, what keeps you coming back every year?
8: It really is this radio station that I volunteer at. Before I got into radio, Lisa, I was a techie. I was an engineer at a tech company. And I came to this event. I realized there was a radio station. I fell in love with it. I volunteered here. For 2 weeks of the year, I got to play, you know, make-believe. What if my job were on the radio? The
1: Really?
8: Yeah. And it kind of helped me conceptualize what being in commercial radio could be like. And what did I do at the station? I ran the technical operations. I still do that. Being a techie is now my hobby that I do here. I love this place because there's an airport, okay? Rich people fly in with their planes. A lot of people who volunteer in that airport are just like me. They just love aviation. And some of them have the exact same story as me. They volunteered at the airport and now they're in commercial aviation. So it's a place where you can really dream of what your career, what your life could be like, because you can do anything here.
1: That's really a cool thing. I really, now I can kind of see the appeal of going there. And it's what you're giving over a couple of weeks a year?
8: Yeah, well, most people go for one. If you can stand a porta potty in 95 Fahrenheit heat or 40 Celsius heat, it's for you.
1: It is kind of hot.
8: Yeah.
1: Yeah, it is kind of hot. No AC. No, even, and yet you're wearing tights. We have to go back to that. Why are you wearing tights in 90 degree heat?
8: What? Again, just to fit in amongst the weirdos, Lisa.
1: I love it. All right, David Cooper, we're going to have a part two of this. I'm not done asking you questions. I'm Lisa Wexler. Thanks to you, David Cooper. I'm subbing in for you, but it's your show, the last show. We'll be right back.
9: 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That's 1-888-505-6644. 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
1: Welcome back to the show. I am so happy to be seeing and speaking to the one and only David Cooper of The Last Show, because he's in Burning Man, where he's been for about a week now in Nevada, and he's pretty in pink. He's pretty in pink. Hello, David. Welcome back.
8: Hello. I am wearing a pink costume, which will, I'm sure, get to more. I'm joining you from Reno, 2 hours north of Reno, in the middle of the desert, at a strange arts festival, in the heat and the sweat and the dirt and the grime. It's a joy being here. And one of my goals when I first started getting on radio was being a guest on my own show. I get such a kick out of this.
1: I know. Must be so much fun. That's true. That's, you know, I've never been a guest on my own show. That's very cool. At night, is it cold? Because, you know, when the sun goes down in the desert, typically it is. Is it cold?
8: It can get below like 0 Celsius, freeze for those Fahrenheit temperature readers. It can get real cold. Like, you got to wear a thermal. Make sure you got blankets in your tent. Even in August. Last night it was about 55 or maybe like 6 or 7 degrees Celsius, but still very cold.
1: Yeah. So during the day, it's hot, hot as hell. And at night, it can be really cold. And what you said to us earlier, David, is that you have to bring your own stuff. You have to come prepared. So is it like camp? Is there a website where it says, if you're coming to Burning Man, bring this and this and this and this? Do they tell you?
8: There is a survival guide if people are interested. You can buy one thing, though. There is ice vendors. So you can go and line up and buy ice. And that's just so people's food and their coolers doesn't spoil.
1: What are you eating? What are you eating there?
8: I'm eating lousy food. Salads kept in coolers. I did have mini pizzas for lunch, which is kind of junky.
1: How did you cook a mini pizza?
8: We have a generator, and connected to it is a microwave.
1: Oh, you bring the generator. Does anybody come without a generator?
8: There are those that do. I did it my first 3 years when I was in my 20s. I can't live like that anymore.
1: You can't live like that anymore. That's funny. So you don't really rough it at Burning Man?
8: I don't. But people do, and I don't understand it. We have an AC in our tent, like a small AC unit. So we're good. We're comfortable.
1: You have an AC unit. My God. Okay. So we're chatting with David Cooper, who's at Burning Man, which really is a world famous festival, which is considered a place where you can be your most free self and people won't bother you and whatever. And kind of anything goes, although I'm hearing not exactly anything goes, but a lot goes. I want to hear about the friendships you've made, the people that you've made, you know, that you've stayed friends with, that you just see once a year, and it's as if you've resumed like you just saw them yesterday.
8: So about 7 years ago, I was on the radio station here. I wasn't working in radio. I didn't have a show like the one we're on now. And I prank called my mom, and I started asking her weird questions about her and my dad's love life as a joke. And my mom, of course, is very funny. If I were to talk to her like that in person, she would hit me. But when I do it on the radio, she's a riot.
1: She went with it. Got it. Okay.
8: And a well-known Canadian broadcaster, a friend by the name George Strombolopoulos, I didn't know him at the time, comes by the station. And he introduces himself to me. And I said, George, I'm Canadian. I know who you are. He became a friend. He became a mentor. He's actually out in our camp right now. I just ended a conversation with him to come here. And most Canadians will know this name. But when I was looking for my first job in radio, I called everyone I knew in broadcasting. Hey, can you introduce me to anyone? And he introduced me to my first boss. And the friendship we've made and the help I've gotten meeting people completely outside of my little world as a software engineer at the time has been really magical. And My friends here, they are a little bit like summer camp friends. You know, I see them once a year. But some of my closest friends in New York are people that I met here. You're really kind of roughing it together, experiencing the highs and the lows, the harsh weather, and you bond, you know?
1: That's what it sounds like. It sounds like kind of a magical bonding thing, maybe just like camp for a lot of people. You get to leave your everyday persona behind.
8: You most certainly do. And you can be whoever you want. You know, there are people that come here and maybe they live in parts of the world where their sexuality is not accepted. Believe me, any and all sexualities are accepted here. Ethnicities, creed, religions, it's really kind of it's a place where everyone's accepted. I will say most people are kind of politically on the left stereotypically here. I do wonder if you were very like conservative. Having said that, there are a lot of like libertarian conservative people here. So maybe I'm wrong about that. But generally speaking, a very accepting group of people.
1: Since you brought it up, does anybody ever talk politics at Burning Man?
8: Not really. It's one of those things where the outside world gets kind of left outside the door. Having said that, you know, one year we were here, David Bowie died. That's all you heard the whole year. This year, people are playing lots of Dolly Parton.
1: Dolly Parton. Yes, I could see that. But that's not politics. That's just a little bit of the outside world
8: making it in. I'm sure if a horrific political event happened in the world, we'd be talking about it. But the day-to-day stuff, no, not at all.
1: Not at all. We're chatting with David Cooper. Of course, it's his show, The Last Show. I'm Lisa Wexler. And David, thank you for letting me sub in, by the way. I'm having a great time.
8: Oh, it's a great joy having you. I think you're so talented, and it's been fun listening to your show when I get spotty internet and stream it. I guess my show is the way to say that.
1: It is your show. For sure, it's your show.
8: And would I want to get back to Burning Man. Yeah, would you ever come out here is the question.
1: That is the question. And the answer is, until this conversation, I would have said absolutely not. But now I'm starting to get it, and maybe I would.
8: Yeah, I mean, there are naked people. There are people that will blow their mind out on illegal substances. I don't condone any of that. Well, the nudity doesn't bother me.
1: That's really not my scene. You know, my brain is my most precious organ, and I have never screwed it up with any kind of artificial nonsense. I kind of live on this ridiculous natural high, and I mean that truly.
8: I don't believe it. I'm 7 years sober, and I don't struggle out here. My friends are all supportive, and people are supportive. If you get offered anything, alcohol, and you say, I'm sober, no problem. No pressure.
1: No problem. Yeah. But it does seem, my son went to Burning Man, and I still have, no, did he go? You know what? I know his girlfriend went, his ex-girlfriend, and I know she sent him a picture from Burning Man. I'm trying to think if he went too. I don't know. But one of my closest friends, who's like a brother to me, who's my son's age, but he's like my brother, he was there just last year. He's actually a pretty famous guy in his world. He won the equivalent of the Oscar in Israel as best actor.
8: Okay.
1: His name is Ori Laser. And anyway, he was there. He had the best time of his life.
8: Yeah.
1: The best.
8: I think you would want to be in an RV with electricity and air conditioning, Lisa. I'm sensing that from you.
1: You think I would?
8: and running water, a shower maybe. Not just a dusty air mattress on the floor of a hot tent.
1: I think I could do that for 3 days, just like fish. After that, I would smell and have to change my situation. But for 3 days, I could do that.
8: All right. Well, I hope to see you next year.
1: Yeah, that would really be something, Burning Man. And now, when you go, and I don't know your social situation. You're not married, right, David?
8: I have a long-term partner who I live with. Yeah, yeah.
1: But she doesn't want to go with you, or she's not invited?
8: She's here. She's here.
1: Oh, she is.
8: Yes, very much so. Yeah, Miranda's her name.
1: So that's great. So the two of you pal around together.
8: Yeah, well, you know, I kind of help run, before the break, I was talking about this volunteer-run radio station, which is kind of like an art project. I kind of run the station operations, and she runs the camp side, sort of managing everyone who camps at the radio station. So we're kind of like a Burning Man power couple, I guess.
1: That's really funny, in more ways than one. But do you have to be useful at Burning Man? Like, do you have to be a busman's holiday, or can you just go to explore your vibe and be useless? Can you do that?
8: There's kind of a theory of like no spectators, everybody participates. So what does that mean? If you're strong, maybe you're pounding tent stakes. If you're a nerd, maybe you're running cabling for the radio station. If you're a cook, maybe you cook food for the people so it doesn't mean you need to do manual labor, but everyone kind of participates. If you're an artist, you bring your art. So Yeah. It's kind of one of the principles.
1: It's not for the hedonist. It's not for the person putting their feet up and saying, you know,
8: I'm here
1: wait
8: to watch.
1: On me. Yeah. That's not what it is. Okay.
8: I would say it's not, but there are those that might argue with me. But Lisa, what a joy it is being here on my show as a guest. You're doing great. Thanks for filling in.
1: On the last show, thanks, David Cooper from Burning Man. Have a wonderful time.
8: Appreciate that.
1: We'll be right back with more of the last show. Stay tuned.
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0: from the National Newsroom of the Canadian Press, I'm Karen Rebo. Alberta Premier Danielle Smith is set to travel to Nashville, Tennessee this week on a personal trip. She'll also take time, though, to meet the head of the city's Chamber of Commerce and state tourism officials. She's touting the meetings as examples of her diplomacy efforts amid Canada's escalating trade dispute with the U.S. Smith says a priority, though, would be learning more about how Calgary can position itself as Nashville North.
1: In Calgary, the music industry brings about $2.3 billion worth of value. In Nashville, it's $28.3 billion worth of value. And so there are a number of changes that they made 25 years ago in order to become what they are today. And I want to find out a little bit about what that is and see if we can develop some excellent partnerships.
0: She wants to boost investment in the music industry. The Pentagon has defended a controversial social media post by America's defense secretary that drew criticism for appearing to mock female members of a Canadian cadet program. Pete Hegseth shared an image of two young women at a training center in Vernon, BC, and posted the words, "This is real," prompting accusations of body shaming and unfairly targeting young people who are not members of the Canadian Armed Forces. In Ottawa yesterday, visiting Arizona Democratic Senator Ruben Gallego says he deeply regrets such disrespectful rhetoric from U.S. officials.
3: Right now, Canada is on the front lines. You know, you have Canadian men and women in Lafayette right now, potentially putting themselves as a tripwire in case of Russian aggression. You know, we have many Canadians right now and serving in different bases in the United States. If I travel to the United States, I will see Canadian men and women with patches currently serving right now. And to deny the fact that they're deeply involved in our intelligence, especially being a Five Eyes, is just dumb.
0: Mounties have asked to meet with an ex-BC conservative who says he was offered a job to quit as an MLA.
4: Ian Paton, who quit the Conservative caucus last week, says Conservative leader Carolyn Finlay's chief of staff approached him in July and asked him to step down in Delta South, saying he'd be given a job as an advisor for 2 years with the same salary as an MLA. He says he rejected the offer, but was unaware at the time it could be a big deal. It's illegal under the criminal code to negotiate a reward or benefit related to resignation from political office. Finlay won the party's leadership in May, but doesn't have a seat in the legislature and will be running in a by-election this month in Abbotsford, Mission. She's denied offering jobs in exchange for resignations. Hannah Stoles, The Canadian Press.
0: And boaters in BC are being warned to avoid a floating island in the province's northern interior. The island recently reappeared on Williston Lake, the reservoir for the WAC Bennett Dam. BC Hydro spokesperson Bob Gammer says they initially thought it was a hoax. Gammer says the rising waters of the reservoir could have lifted the mass free, calling it the best theory of how the island came to be. This is The Canadian Press. In sports, the Toronto Blue Jays are back at it tonight with a second game of their three-game series in Cleveland against the Guardians. Toronto fell 6-1 last night in the opener, leaving the Jays 2.5 games back of Cleveland for the final American League wildcard spot. Kroenke Sports and Entertainment has said it has reached a deal to purchase the Los Angeles Angels from Artie Marino. The company led by Stan Kroenke owns the NFL's Los Angeles Rams, English soccer club Arsenal, the NBA's Denver Nuggets, the NHL's Colorado Avalanche, and Major League Soccer's Colorado Rapids. The Vancouver Whitecaps continue their mission to becoming the first team ever to win 5 straight Canadian championship titles. The Major League Soccer club hosts CF Montreal in the first leg of their 2-game semifinal series tonight. Last night, Forge FC of Hamilton secured a 1-1 draw against FC Super du Quebec in the first leg of their semifinal. From the Canadian Press, I'm Karen Rebo.
5: Broadcasting from the neutral zone, where every perspective gets diplomatic immunity. This is The Last Show with David Cooper.

I'm Lisa Wexler. Hello. Obviously, I don't sound like David Cooper because I'm not, but he's given me the pleasure of subbing in for him this week on this show. I woke up this morning and I thought, you know, human beings are so egocentric. We're so impossible. What about if we created a newspaper that was a daily newspaper that was all about stories from the point of view of the animal kingdom? And by animal kingdom, I include trees. And I thought, you know, here are today's headlines that I would put in right away from stories, but it would be from the point of view of the animals themselves. So like a lead headline would be 200 million birds migrating every night right now until they get down south, which is true. There were 200 million birds flying over the northeast of the United States, likely from Canada and beyond, to get down to Florida, you know, for the sunny side up when they get to the, you know, when the colder weather, they're trying to escape. But that's really what's happening right now, which is why you have to turn your lights off, which is another conversation, but please do. And so that's one story. Then I was reading about the coral reefs. The coral reefs, they lost 9% of themselves between the ages, between the years, I believe, of 1985 and something like 2009. But then from 2023 to 2024, they lost another 9%. And so it's the story was that they're doomed, which I hope is not true.

that may be closed. You know, good news for the animal kingdom, this zoo closed or it turned into a sanctuary. And I was just thinking, because we humans, we think everything is about us. And we are the top of the food chain. And I think it's fair to say that we've abused that power, don't you? I think it's fair to say that we have. You know, the story in Nepal, the story of the Grand Canyon. I woke up this morning, 15 people missing in the Grand Canyon, but we're still reeling from over 4,200 people now in Nepal that are missing. And what is that about in Nepal? It's about the permafrost having melted right underneath the glacier and the whole thing crashing down on all these poor unsuspecting people, who most of them, their bodies may never be found. And in the Grand Canyon, flash flooding. Now, I'm not saying that you wouldn't have flash flooding in the course of a regular year and that all bad weather events are related to climate change, because that would be ridiculous. We know that the melting of the permafrost is related to climate change, however. And so the idea is, and think about all the animals and think about all the wildlife and the habitat that's going to be affected and is being affected right now by the human contribution to what is happening to climate. Good or bad, we are, 9 billion people now on this earth, and we see everything from our point of view. We make laws because ultimately we have to convince somebody else that it's in our self-interest to make a law a certain way. But what if we switched it a little bit? And what if we looked at things from the point of view of the wildlife, of the habitat that we are affecting? And we had a daily newspaper, really, from a point of view. You know, there are so many good movies that have done this well. I mean, from Lassie on to, what's that one, Homeward Bound, with the three dogs coming home? I'm completely partial to dogs, but I love a lot of animals, but I'm completely partial to dogs. We've seen movies do this very well. But I don't think that we've seen print, like a news publication, do it well. So anyway, listen, it's just me. I'm Lisa Wexler. I'm thinking about things from another point of view. I'm gathering every day the information that I'm reading everywhere. And I'm saying to myself, there's a jigsaw puzzle here. There are birds migrating. Okay, we're talking about light pollution. That's important. But we always have to bring it down to humans and migraine headaches and loss of sleep. Why? Why don't we just say we want to save some birds? With coral, it ends up being about our food supply. Why does it have to be about our food supply? Why? Why can't we just say we shouldn't be bleaching the coral? That in and of itself, it's an immoral thing to do. Why don't we do better? But no, we have to always bring it down to, how does it affect us? How does it affect humans? I'm not saying I don't like being a human being. I love being a human being. I'm very happy to be a human. But I do think it's a big world. It's a very big world. There are people that are of faith who believe that we are stewards of the environment. And I would say to those people, yes, we could be better stewards or stewardesses, if you will. So these are my musings on a particular morning when I'm thinking about the world around me and what's going on. And that's what I'm thinking about. So that's where we are, between the honeybees, the coral reefs, always the elephants. I mean, always the elephants, those elephants, always the elephants. There was a story today in Texas, and I kid you not, of a lioness and a cub that are on the loose. And there was no mention in the story of where they came from. And I'm not making it up. A full story in today's Daily Beast. You should excuse the expression, but that's what it's called, the Daily Beast. There you go. There's your title for your newspaper. The Daily Beast. And it was about a lioness and her cub that were loose. And I read the whole thing about how they were, you know, helicopters were looking for this lioness and their cub. And nowhere did it say, what's a lion doing in America? Like, hello. It had to have been caged. It had to have been in some kind of weird quasi-sanctuary, God forbid, hunting lodge. I don't know. But you see, that would be a very interesting, fun paragraph of this newspaper I'm envisioning, where the point of view would be about the lion and the story would be about the lion and the cub, but it wouldn't be the traditional point of view of how we're going to catch it to make sure that the humans are safe versus, well, what kind of things are happening on that journey? And why did that lioness and the cub escape from where they were going?
And where is it they hope to go to? So the why.

when, what, where, and how of journalistic enterprise, but told from the point of view of the animal. And that's what I'm thinking about. This is my brain. This is your window into my brain today. I'm Lisa Wexler, and I'm subbing in for David Cooper. And I just want you to know who I am a little bit. I live in Connecticut, but you might be able to tell that I was raised in New York. I'm married over 40 years to the same guy, which, thank you very much. That's an achievement. It is for him, by the way, as well as for me. I have two kids and one baby granddaughter, Abby, who is absolutely the love of my life. And I have two lives, one of which is I host a daily radio show every morning, just like this, on a radio station in Connecticut. And then in the afternoons, I'm a probate judge. And that is the kind of a judge who helps people that are very vulnerable, recently bereaved, or they have some kind of a disability and they need a guardian. I'm that person. I would have been the person who decided the Britney Spears case, for example, in California. That would have been me and what I do. So I have these two wonderful lives. I love them both. I don't want to give up either one. And I'm very happy to get to know you in these next few weeks right here on The Last Show with David Cooper. So stay tuned for more great show, great interviews, and great guests. We're all learning a lot at the same time. We have a professor who's going to talk with us about the night skies and what it's like to look up at space. And are we actually polluting all those night skies? So we're going to be back. I want to thank David and the wonderful staff at The Last Show for letting me sub in this week, last week, next week. I'm really having a ball. And I wouldn't mind, by the way, if when you're watching this on social media, because we post a lot of these reels collaboratively, if you gave some comments. Do you like the topics of conversation or in the phrase and the words of the late, great mayor of New York City, Ed Koch? How am I doing?

0: good to keep to yourself? 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
8: Welcome back to the show. I'm Lisa Wexler. I'm subbing in for David Cooper, and you're listening to The Last Show. Today, the New York Times did a huge expose. They'll probably win a Pulitzer for this. On dark money in U.S. campaign elections and the mega donors who are overtaking this year's election cycle and collectively spending at least $1 billion that we know of. And they fear that we really don't know how much they're spending, because that's part of the problem with dark money. What do they mean by dark money? What they mean by dark money is money that it is impossible to find out who gave the money. It's dark in the sense of being undisclosed donors. And how did we get to hear from there? So I'm a lawyer, and I've been a lawyer for a long time, decades, in fact. And I had a particular interest in constitutional law when I was in law school at NYU. It begins with a case called Buckley v. Vallejo back in 1976 under the Warrenberger Court. I really don't want to get too much into the weeds, but here's the point that's important. The Supreme Court of the United States believed then and believes now that how you choose to spend your money is a form of speech. And that if the government prevents me From donating too much to an issue or a candidate I care about, they're effectively telling me I'm talking too loud. They're not allowed to tell me I'm talking too loud. Therefore, the theory is they can't limit how much money I spend on a candidate. Now, the rest of the world says, are you crazy? That doesn't make sense at all. But that is our U.S. Supreme Court. That's what they found. Now, in that case, Buckley v. Valet were kind of hung around for a long time. And nonetheless, in Congress, way later, decades later, they tried to do these campaign finance reform laws because so much money was pouring into politics and it was out of control. And the politicians, even as, you know, deaf, dumb, and blind as they are, they were hearing from the people below saying, stop, stop, stop, you're corrupting, you're perverting American democracy elections. So remember McCain-Feingold? It was Russ Feingold and John McCain, may rest in peace. They came up with this, what they thought, brilliant schematic to limit the amount of money that you could spend in a federal campaign. But the Supreme Court, now you're talking decades later, turned it down, took it out. And in now an infamous case called Citizens United, which you may hear that bandied about, they ruled a couple of things that have come to haunt the American political system. And here's what they said. They said, number one, we still affirm that the amount of money you spend in a campaign is equivalent to your speech. And therefore, we're not going to shut that down, which is what campaign finance reform attempted to do. It attempted to have campaign limits on how much money you could give to a certain election. They said, against the First Amendment, can't do it. And here's the other thing they said. They said that corporations are persons. And therefore, that collectively, you and I and our friend and the rest of their friends, we could all get together. We could theoretically disguise who we are. We could create a corporation, a for-profit, a not-for-profit, a social media, whatever we want to call it, not social media, but like social utility. We could create a corporation, and that corporation could also not be stopped in terms of how much money it would give to a political campaign. Hence came the infamous PACs, these political action committees. This is another word for a corporation that has no limits on how much it could spend on a candidate. Why? Because the Supreme Court said that corporations are people. I just want to step back as a legal scholar and tell you that corporations should be people for some reasons, but I believe the Supreme Court was wrong on this. Now, look, I'm not on the Supreme Court, so what do I care? I mean, no one cares about what I think. But I'm going to tell you my line of reasoning. It is important that corporations be persons for purposes of accepting service of process, being held liable for torts, for things that they do wrong at the law, being held liable for breach of contracts. The way that our entire society functions, corporations are persons for a lot of useful purposes. But we are now talking the Bill of Rights. Corporations are not entitled to free counsel when they do something criminal. And sometimes corporations are actually accused of criminal conduct. They don't get a free lawyer, like our Sixth Amendment says. What does it mean to have the First Amendment right to free religion when it comes to a corporation? Nothing. It's meaningless. It's ridiculous. The first 10 amendments of the U.S. Constitution, the First Amendment, the right of free speech, were supposed to be for people. They were supposed to be for you and for me and our brother-in-law and everybody else. To extend the First Amendment to corporations, in my view, is a perversion. But that's what they did. Now, having said that and done that, we move to 2026. And what the New York Times revealed today is just how many millions, billion dollars has been poured into these midterm elections and are likely even more so to be poured into them 2 years from now during the presidential election. They actually divided them into the kinds of PACs that they were, and they found of the top 10, four of them were the traditional Republicans for Republicans and Democrats for Democrats. Another four of the super PACs, the ones that are controlling hundreds of millions of dollars, are all intended to influence cryptocurrency and to make cryptocurrency a friendly alternative to the dollar. And by the way, they feel like they're succeeding. I don't know that they're persuading me, but they seem to be persuading other people. And so you have these interest groups and agendas that collectively can impact the outcome of elections by spending untold amounts of money. And so let me just say one more thing. What the Supreme Court cannot be blamed for, what only Congress can be blamed for, is this: dark money itself. When the Supreme Court ruled that your money follows your point of view, and therefore the amount of money you spend cannot be controlled by campaign finance limits, it also said that there's no reason why constitutionally Congress cannot force the disclosure of the names. And you know how that hit Congress? Like a big fat lead balloon. Because it's now been over 10 years since Citizens United, and they've done bupkis, nothing, zilcho, in order to require any campaign disclosure. Many years ago, when campaign finance reform, when this all came out and Citizens United first came on, I interviewed Newt Gingrich. Newt Gingrich, you might recall, was the first Republican Speaker of the House in a very long time. And he was the one that made that contract with America with Bill Clinton. And he came on the show, and he was delighted in general with the way the Supreme Court went with this because, you know, he's a politician. And he thought it was a great idea. You can't cap speech. If you cap speech, you cap money, you cap speech, and that's no good. It's no good. It's no good. Okay. But when I asked him about disclosure, he said 100% right. That disclosure should be exactly what Congress should now be mandating. Of course, it never happened. He wasn't in Congress by then. And like the law of inertia, where, you know, what is rolling down the hill continues to roll down the hill unless a rock stops it when it's down the hill. The fact of the matter is that people in power like to stay in power, and what keeps them in power are the rules that have made it successful for them to get into power. These rules have made it very successful for powerful people to get in power and stay in power. And so this is where we are. And listen, if you have a chance to read the New York Times expose about the $1 billion and about what's going on right now, I'm telling you, that's how we got from there to here. Because our country, the United States of America country, has decided that corporations are persons entitled to free speech, and that if you were to curtail the amount of money spent on an election, you'd effectively be muzzling someone's speech. And that's a no can do. I'm Lisa Wexler. Thanks for listening. 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I'm subbing in for David Cooper. We'll be right back with another exciting guest.
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0: We work hard to strike the right amount of intelligence and ignorance. 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
8: And welcome back to The Last Show with David Cooper. I'm Lisa Wexler filling in. Joining us now is Dr. Sarah Rugheimer, the astrobiology professor at the University of Edinburgh in Scotland, where I've been, by the way, not to attend, but I've seen it. It's extraordinary. And Dr. Rugheimer is going to talk with us about something near and dear to my heart, which is light pollution, its impact on the dark skies or the lack thereof, its impact on wildlife, and from the point of view of an astronomer, what she sees are so damaging about light pollution, and how do we begin to think about it and address this very, very, very big, I think, worldwide concern of creeping light on our night skies. Hello, Dr. Rugheimer. Welcome to the show today. Hi.
30: Nice to meet you, Lisa.
8: Nice to meet you too. May I call you Sarah?
30: Yes, absolutely.
8: Hi. Okay, Sarah, so you're an astronomer, right?
30: Yes.
8: You're looking up at the sky.
30: Indeed. But I'll say I live in Scotland, and we are not necessarily known for having clear skies here. It's a bit rainy, a bit cloudy. So astronomers are often actually using telescopes that are in true dark sky conditions on the top of mountains, dry places like the Atacama, Hawaii, or in space. And indeed, those are the main research facilities. So there's two aspects of this question. There's the astronomy aspect, which we can get into how we do astronomy from the ground. But then there's also just, I think, human flourishing.
8: Well, I really want to talk about that. I want to educate. I'm a proselytizer here because I'm a bird watcher, and we have, what, a billion less birds over North America since the 1970s, like 3 billion, some unbelievable amount of billion less birds. And some of that's attributable to habitat loss.
30: Yep.
8: But some of that, a significant amount of that, is attributable to our screwing up migratory patterns, because birds are getting lost. They're getting lost. Oh, they'll fly around a building till they die of a heart attack, and a lit building at night. They'll literally die of a heart attack and drop dead, their wings, because they can't see their way out of this artificial light.
30: Yeah.
8: And I would really like to hear your take on, as a scientist, as an educator, why light pollution is so bad for humans as well as other living creatures, including trees.
30: Sure. So, I mean, when we think about light pollution, it's pretty obvious if you just look at even the NASA satellites of Earth at night, it's just lit up, right? Like there's lights everywhere. And if you, I recommend the listeners just Google light pollution map, and you can see a map of Earth, and it's just so densely lit up with light.
8: You can see when you fly a plane at night, Sarah.
30: Absolutely. And you can just see by, you know, when I, even in Scotland, and I'm not living in, you know, an incredibly big city. I mean, it's, you know, Edinburgh, it's 500,000 people, but still the light coming into, you know, the night in my own bedroom is a lot more than it would be without a city around it. And so, you know, we have now this situation where a third of humans can no longer see the Milky Way.
8: I think it's 80% of North America. It's much higher than a third.
30: Exactly. So, you know, of course, there's a lot of people living in, you know, rural China or whatever that are able to still see the Milky Way. But when you look at these light pollution maps, you know, pretty much all of the states, all of Europe, it's just one big lit
8: up. What have we done to ourselves? It's so ridiculous because we have this paranoid fear of the night. It's insane.
30: And it's also interesting because there is even been research on just the effect of the full moon, right, on hormones and the impact in kind of mania, right? Like how it can, not having even the darkness just naturally. Now we're just talking in absence of cities, but just from the moon's light itself can correlate with people's hormonal disruption, sleep disruption, and can cause some more periods of emotional disruption.
8: So you're saying light pollution can exacerbate that?
30: Of course. So, you know, for people who say struggle with bipolar, you know, which is so impacted strongly on circadian rhythms and good sleep, you add to this, you know, just a massive amount of light pollution. Not great. And I think it's interesting that the full moon aspect, where we get these, you know, the myths of werewolves and stuff, comes from seeing that pattern of people being a little more, you know, not with it when we have a full moon. So it's interesting just how much the light does impact our sleep. And even, you know, when people get up to, say, go to the bathroom in the middle of the night, they turn on the lights, that immediately stops the melatonin and can disrupt your sleep for the rest of the night. So, you know, it's in there. We have light pollution in our skies, of course, and we also have just the light pollution that we have in our own homes.
8: Because people fall asleep to the TV, the screens, exactly. For sure.
30: Yes.
8: So, and we're chatting with Dr. Sarah Ruckheimer, who's an astronomer. So, I think we also have to have a conversation, not just about humans, but about the fact that much of our wildlife travel at night, not just birds, but a million different creatures. There is a lot of research of the impact on trees. If trees don't get enough darkness, they literally depend for their food storage and their growth and their leaf changes on cycles of dark and night, and we disrupt that too. We're not the only beings on the planet, Sarah. You know what I'm saying?
30: Exactly. And it is true that for, you know, the vast majority of Earth, you've had these natural circadian rhythms, and then, of course, now we're just disrupting them.
8: So how can you, as an educator, help us move the picket line? How can you help us do something constructive, whether it be in local zoning codes or even higher legislation, to alert people to do something? Because I'll tell you this, we're chatting with Dr. Sarah Ruckheimer. I just saw that Elon Musk and a bunch of other titans, they're very excited about putting mirroring images in space that will reflect even more light back to us. And the dark skies movement is freaked out about this, but they may not have the political clout. It may have to come from grassroots up. So tell us about what you believe we can do, or what more we should know to do something.
30: Well, these are bringing together so many complicated issues, right? So there's the issue of light pollution in astronomy images from streaking satellites from SpaceX satellites, for example, that causes a lot of disruption to ground-based astronomy. And then on the other side, you know, the SpaceX is the reason why we have internet in places that previously didn't, or like the Ukraine conflict where Ukraine was able
8: Starlink is brilliant for people. Exactly. Understood.
30: So there's these trade-offs. I would say it's a series of trade-offs. And the thing that we need to think about is, okay, say we do want places to be able to have internet connectivity, because that also helps human flourishing. How do we make those satellites as dark as possible? And so SpaceX...
8: Can we make satellites darker?
30: Absolutely. And so SpaceX actually is one of the better companies for having communicated with astronomers at the beginning of that. They could do more. I think with SpaceX, what we're seeing is just the sheer numbers make it impossible to take out those artifacts. So even though SpaceX is making their satellites as dark as possible, you can't make them black, you know,
8: right. Invisible, right?
30: It's still visible and they're still causing light pollution. So then you're looking at a series of trade-offs of, well, how many satellites can we have in orbit? So there's all these trade-offs of what can do. What I think for what we should do is we should make sure that humans have access to dark sky reserves.
8: But isn't that pathetic that we're going to have to go to a reserve to see the stars at night, starlight star bright, you know, first star I see tonight?
30: It is already, sadly, the way it is. You know, I if I want to go see a good night sky, it's not going to be from my home.
8: You know what, Dr. Sarah Ruggheimer, I'm not willing to give up yet. Okay, because I think, you know, it's very interesting about how trends are. It's like a few people, they just work so hard, they think they're never going to get anywhere. And then, boom, it's like, why didn't we do that? I feel like gay marriage was like that in the United States. I feel like gay marriage was such a slug up the mountainside. And then all of a sudden it was like, well, what were we afraid of? Like, why didn't we do this? Like, hello? I feel like dark skies are going to be like that.
30: And there is low-hanging fruit, right? So there is things like just different types of lighting within cities can dramatically reduce this. So I think for what you can advocate for is just having the city when they're replacing lighting. Indeed, we've seen that there's health impacts from switching to all LED lights rather than having more full spectrum lighting where you have the infrared and other parts. So, you know, these are all interesting questions. You have to learn about it, chat with your congressmen and local politicians.
8: Dr. Sarah Ruggheimer, we're going to be right back. We're going to talk about another aspect of your work. You're an astronomer. You do fascinating things, something about black holes, which I know nothing about.
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3: Good morning. Well, everything's off to a pretty quiet start if you're just heading out the door. However, crews are dealing with a collision involving a pedestrian in the area of St. Albert Trail just before 118th Avenue. As you work your way through here, just watch for police arriving on scene. We also have construction to keep an eye out for across the Yellowhead eastbound just on Victoria Trail heading onto the Beverly Bridge. Is your mortgage on your mind? 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With 880 CHED Time Saver Traffic, I'm Stacey Woodward.
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24: That I never knew that feeling? 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
8: And we're back with Dr. Sarah Rugheimer, who is an astrobiology professor at the University of Edinburgh in Scotland, and is going to teach us things about which I can tell you I know nothing about. I don't even understand, ready, this sentence. Studying the climate and atmospheres of habitable exoplanets. I basically don't even understand what that is. Focusing on a star-planet interaction, biosignature, I never even heard. What is a biosignature? What is that?
30: Yeah, a biosignature is looking for signs of life around a planetary atmosphere in a different star system. So that's what I do for my research.
8: So it's kind of like E.T., Steven Spielberg stuff. By the way, did you see that movie? Did you see that movie this summer, Disclosure? Did you see it?
30: No, I really want to. I really want to. I haven't seen it yet. I've heard it was good.
8: I saw it. And you know, it's the only movie I saw this summer. I didn't see Spider-Man and I didn't see the other one, The Odyssey.
30: The Odyssey is amazing. You should go see it.
8: Is it amazing?
30: Oh, nice. It's an IMAX. Worth it. Totally worth it.
8: Is it really? Okay.
30: Oh, yes. And Project Hail Mary, did you see that earlier in the year?
8: No.
30: Fantastic. No notes.
8: What's that about? What's Project Hail Mary about?
30: Well, Project Hail Mary is an astronomy astrobiology movie, interestingly enough, because it's about a microbe that they name astrophage that's eating the sun, and our sun is dimming and the planet's going to dramatically cool. And how do they figure it out? And Ryan Gosling is a scientist, and it's a great movie about friendship and, you know, how to tackle courage. I think the main story is overcoming one's own foibles and doing things that we're uncomfortable with. It's a great movie. Funny. The soundtrack is great. Go see it. Yeah.
8: I didn't know what it was about. I thought it was a religious thing.
30: Oh, no, no, it's all astronomy, and Ryan Gosling is great, and it's hilarious. So definitely go see that.
8: Well, this Disclosure is basically Spielberg trying to do Close Encounters of the Third Kind and E.T. again, and still trying to tell the world that he really does believe there are aliens and that humankind is unkind to them, and that when they come, we're going to treat them as the other and be very mean and do terrible experiments on them. So it's basically his thought that that's who we are as a species, that we're a terrible mean. He may not be wrong, by the way. I'm not arguing with him. But I'm just saying that that is his thinking. And he firmly believes there's alien life out there. And they all look the same. They all look like the original E.T.
30: Yeah, I would dispute some of those things. First off, if aliens are able to visit Earth, they're far, far more technologically advanced than us, and we would not be able to do anything to them that they don't want. So, like, the technology to do interstellar space travel is so beyond where we are, I can't even envision it right now.
8: So, in other words, if there was an alien among us, which you know that there are some people who believe that they were abducted by aliens, I'm not going there, but you know what I'm saying. I mean, there's a whole, like, subculture on Reddit or whatever. I'm thankful I'm not one of those people. I'm just saying I'm thankful that my brain doesn't go there and I'm not one of those people. But what you're saying is, as an actual rational scientist, that there's no way we'd be able to keep them in a cage.
30: No.
8: They would figure out a way out.
30: Yes.
8: Okay.
30: Interstellar space travel is really hard. I mean, we can barely get to the next door planet in our own solar system. With our current technology, it would take 70,000 years, 70,000 years to get to the nearest star. We just can't do it. We can't do it. We can't send anything like the size of us to other stars. So, no, I do not believe that those aliens would be at our mercy. We would be at their mercy. It would be more of the advanced civilization clashing with ants, and we would be just crushed under a boot heel if they wanted. You know, if they're more advanced and enlightened than us, maybe they wouldn't, but we would be at their mercy for sure.
8: Dr. Sarah Ruckheimer, I would like to know why you became an astronomer. What originally sparked your passion and love for looking up at the stars?
30: Well, it was this question of, are we alone in the universe? I originally wanted to do an MD PhD, actually practical work that saved people's lives. That was my undergrad dream. And then I sat in on a session on how to detect life on other planets. And it just blew my mind that we could maybe do this in my career. Like, over the length of several decades, we might get that answer. And I wanted to be part of it. So that's how I...
8: And how are we doing? How are we doing?
30: Well, we haven't found any evidence of life yet. None of the UFO disclosures, none of them are compelling. You know, at this point, they're all camera artifacts, Mylar balloons, parallax effects. Lots of things can explain these things that we've seen. And, you know, there's an astronaut, I think Scott Kelly talks about this himself when he was a fire pilot, how he and his co-pilot were convinced they had seen a UFO and they went back to it. And it was a Bart Simpson balloon.
8: Oh, really?
30: He talked about how he had seen what he thought was like some weird object while in the International Space Station, and it turned out to be a floating tool that he just, so mistaking the distance, it was the ISS and he thought it was a floating tool. My point is, the distances can be so misleading to our eyes that we can just interpret what we're seeing in a completely different way, and we get locked into that. So even if you're a pilot or an astronaut, doesn't mean you can't see things that are not there. And he brings that up as a reason why we shouldn't just give, you know, complete confidence to pilots when it's dark and it's hard to see these objects.
8: Well, you know, the movie The Martian was an amazing movie, right? Amazing. Matt Damon, amazing. And his notion, or the scriptwriter's notion, that he could actually grow food on Mars given what he had in those circumstances. Was that realistic from your point of view? Could that really be done?
30: Well, yes and no. So first point, the person who wrote the book The Martian is Andy Weir, who also wrote Project Hail Mary that we were talking about.
8: Oh, so I guess I have to see the movie. I have to see the movie.
30: Excellent. Okay. Excellent. Both of them are excellent books, excellent movies. But the soil on Mars contains a lot of chlorine molecules, perchlorates, which are toxic. And so you'd have to have a way to take that out. You can't grow food in it as such without dealing with that first. If we can overcome that, then sure, why not?
8: Amazing. Amazing. So you've devoted your life because you think it's possible within your lifetime, and you are young, that maybe based on your astronomy research that we will detect some form of life on other planets. Where did I read recently? Was it water on Jupiter that there was that or water like that there is some kind of liquid something that's going on planets that we never knew before. Is that right?
30: No, so there's not. So there's a moon of Jupiter, Europa, which has liquid water oceans, and we're very interested.
8: Maybe that's what I read. But really? H2O, water?
30: Yeah, for sure. Yeah.
8: Well, if there's water, how could there not be life?
30: We don't know. I mean, we have to see. Again, so far we've not seen any evidence of life, even though we have orbiters that have gone around Europa. And that's in part because it's under a huge, thick ice layer. You know, an ice layer that's maybe 10 kilometers, like deeper than our oceans, thick. And then you have this water layer. So we're going to, of course, be looking in our own solar system. These are very close objects to us, not far objects. And we'll be looking for microbial life, not intelligent life.
8: Right. I understand
30: that. In our own solar system.
8: Some amoebas, something under a microscope.
30: Exactly.
8: I get that.
30: And that's what I'm interested in finding first. And then if we find that, of course, in another star system, we will look at, with all our radio telescopes, to see if we see signs of intelligence.
8: Do you want to be an astronaut at some point, Dr. Ruckheimer? Do you want to go up in one of the rockets and see it with you, for yourself?
30: Absolutely. I would love to, but I'm 42, and I think NASA doesn't select past the age of 44.
8: Really?
30: They've already had their last call that I think I was eligible for. Would have loved to, but, you know, they have lots of applicants, 18,000 or something every time.
8: All right. Well, we talked summer movies, which I think was very important. And we can get back to black holes another time, I promise, Dr. Sarah Ruckheimer. But thank you for your insight into the solar system and the planet. 70,000 years, how to get to a star. I didn't know that. Wow.
30: Thanks for having me.
8: How much fun did we have today? The one and only David Cooper himself spoke to us from Burning Man. We had such a good time. We learned about astrophysics from a well-known professor about the night skies. We learned about what Facebook will not be able to do now that they have not said they're sorry, but nonetheless, they're paying multi-billion dollars for the privilege of doing social media to our teens. I've enjoyed it. I hope you've enjoyed it. We've all learned something. I'm Lisa Wexler, subbing in for David Cooper. Thanks for listening. We'll be back behind the mic tomorrow.
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0: on scene of a collision involving a pedestrian earlier this morning near St. Albert Trail, just before 118th Avenue. Give yourself some time to work your way through. Other than that, everything else looking pretty good. Just ongoing construction to keep an eye out for across 51st Avenue as you're making your way near 97th Street westbound lane sharing. 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
11: This is Global News. It is 6 o'clock. I'm Randy Kilburn. 16 degrees right now, up to 25 for the high today, then just 18 tomorrow. Well, you know, some students were back in the classroom as of Tuesday, but today, basically, everyone is back there. Yeah, the province says it's hired 2,127 net new teachers and a little more than 1,000 teachers' assistants for this school year. But hang on. The president of the Alberta Teachers Association, Jason Schilling, says they're not enough.
12: You can't starve a system for a decade in terms of funding, then expect a couple announcements in the spring to turn everything around. This is going to take time and further investment by government.
11: Schilling says boards are struggling to hire teachers because they want better treatment by the government. Some are also concerned with the political landscape in the province, especially with the referendum just around the corner. Province says it plans to continue hiring teachers throughout the 2026-27 school year. Premier says Alberta's new dual practice model is not offside with the Canada Health Act. Now, protests were held by health coalitions right across the country on Tuesday, demanding that Ottawa intervene. This new legislation took effect yesterday, and our province, and it allows eligible doctors to offer private services while also still working in the public system. Danielle Smith says the government's working to demonstrate that this policy is within the rules.
13: We're going to make sure that doctors who do go into dual practice, and 400 have expressed an interest to do so, that they continue to provide the service to the public system that they historically have, and that this is additional work that they are able to do with rigorous oversight and reporting.
11: Yeah, the first dual practice surgeries, likely elective hip and knee replacements, they're expected at some point this fall. Well, yeah, we mentioned the referendum. It's less than 7 weeks away now. We head to the polls October the 19th. That's the Monday after Thanksgiving. Elections Alberta says it's working toward recruiting 60,000 election officers for the vote. 880 CHED's Lamise Smiley's looking at a map of the province on this.
14: Elections Alberta has already received 35,000 applications to date, but still needs more. It wants more hands on deck at West Yellowhead, Fort McMurray, Medicine Hat, Cypress Hills, Tabor Warner, Cardston, Siksika, Athabasca, Barrhead, Westlock, and all across northern Alberta. To be eligible, you need to live in the province. Head over to elections.ab.ca/jobs for more. Lamise Smiley, Global News.
11: Hey, how about this story out of BC? The Mounties have asked to meet with an ex-BC conservative who says he was offered a job to quit as an MLA. Reporter Hannah Stoles has details on this.
15: Ian Paton, who quit the Conservative caucus last week, says Conservative leader Carrie Lynn Finlay's chief of staff approached him in July and asked him to step down in Delta South, saying he'd be given a job as an advisor for 2 years with the same salary as an MLA. He says he rejected the offer, but was unaware at the time it could be a big deal. It's illegal under the criminal code to negotiate a reward or benefit related to resignation from political office. Finlay won the party's leadership in May, but doesn't have a seat in the legislature and will be running in a by-election this month in Abbotsford, Mission. She's denied offering jobs in exchange for resignations. Hannah Stoles, The Canadian Press.
11: And as you get into the lineup at your favorite Tim's location maybe this morning, want to let you know that Canadian Tire and Tim Hortons hoping to perk up their customer bases by linking their loyalty programs. Have lots more on this at the bottom of the hour. I'm Randy Kilburn. Your next scheduled newscast is at 6:30 on 880 CHED.
16: 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It is time now to check traffic, and here's Stacey Woodward.
17: Morning. Well, as you're making your way in and around the city, we do have police on scene of an earlier collision involving a pedestrian near St. Albert Trail, right around 118th Avenue. Just give yourself a few extra minutes to work your way through and plan for delays if you're traveling along Gateway Boulevard. Looks like crews are about to begin some work near 51st Avenue. Two lanes are blocked off, so give yourself some time working your way through. 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With 880 CHED Time Saver Traffic, I'm Stacey Woodward.
16: Taking a look at 880 CHED weather. Today's going to be a nice day. Mix of sun and cloud, 25 degrees. Then the clouds are going to start to move in. There will be some rain tonight, about 5 millimeters of rain. And there is a chance of more showers late tomorrow afternoon as well. A lot cooler tomorrow, 18 degrees. Currently at 16.
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2: Good morning, everyone. It is 6:06 this Wednesday morning, otherwise known as
3: Hump Day.
2: Yeah.
4: We do that live now. We used to have a clip.
2: Yeah. We do. I erased that clip.
3: I thought you deleted it.
5: We can find it again if you're into it.
2: No, I'm good. You and Daryl used to play that every Wednesday, and I'm like, I'm not into this. I'm not liking it. But if you want to do it live, do it live.
5: All right, we'll do it live.
2: Like Bill O'Reilly would say, let's do it live. If you've never seen Bill O'Reilly, formerly of Fox News, absolutely melt down.
4: Oh, Google.
2: Yeah. Google it.
5: Oh, yeah, for sure. Oh. What do you mean Sting will play us out?
4: And I think his podcast now is called F It, Let's Do It Live.
2: Yeah. Oh, really?
4: Yeah, so he's leaned into it a bit. So I think that's, I saw that the other day on Spotify, and it made me laugh.
2: Oh, geez, yes. Good morning. Hey, Chris alerted me to this today. Do you know they're giving away free gas on St. Albert Trail today?
5: Excuse me?
2: Yeah.
5: With the drive.
4: Free with a capital F. It's the real deal. I guess we can even say between 10 and 2, we're free to give out the location as far as I'm concerned.
2: The co-op on St. Albert Trail, just south of 137th Avenue, they're giving out free gas. A betting company, one of these betting companies that's doing so much advertising, trying to get Albertans to sign up and bet through their apps. It doesn't say, it said for qualified vehicles, and I don't know what that means. I guess they're not going to fill up

0: to do for free.
1: Yeah. Well, you have to have the time off, right? Like, you have to either work afternoon shifts or you're not taking time off. And
2: no, I'd hate to meet the boss that wouldn't let their employees run out for a quick gas break. Yeah. If you can get in and out.
1: Hey, I'm just going to take a coffee break. I'll be back in 4 hours.
0: There's probably a limit, like 25 liters or something like that.
1: Well, they didn't say anything. There could be some...
2: Well, it's probably a quantity. And if you do show up with your dualies and you fill them up, too bad for the people behind you.
1: Yeah, it's only until supplies last. There may be some rules on how much you can get. That's in the fine print that was not on the press release. So just a heads up, that is happening St. Albert Trail between 10 and 2. So if you're stuck in traffic heading northbound, that is why. And you can make the decision whether to get on board and take a chance that there will be gas.
2: I like that gas station. It's your co-op.
1: That's one of my gas stations. Although they've been letting me down lately. Yeah. They've been letting me down.
0: Price-wise. Free is a pretty good price, though.
1: Free is a terrific price. Yeah. Free is a very good price. Mm. Speaking of prices and costs and money, Chris, you are obsessed with Wheel of Fortune right now.
2: It's one of those safe shows you can watch with a baby, and she really loves all the clapping, right? So I have a 1.5-year-old, and we clap along with, Ryan Seacrest and Vanna White and the crew. But it's been really annoying to me lately. There's a trend where as soon as one of the contestants gets $1,000 to their name, they start buying vowels. And they don't just buy one or two vowels to help them solve the puzzle. Mm. They buy all the vowels, right?
1: And so how much is a vowel? I have not watched
2: $200 a pop,
1: Wheel
2: right?
1: Of
2: so you see their score going down. And it's just annoying to me when I think there's A E I O U, sometimes Y, but I think they don't make you pay for Y. And they're just, to me, wasting their prize money. And B, bankrupt is coming up so much and in the most opportune times. You know, I've always been suspicious of that wheel, and Mythbusters, I think, has proved that it's not rigged, but how does that bankrupt come up at the most dramatic moments?
0: You're really into this, eh?
1: Yeah.
2: I'm a little bit tired at the end of the day, and that's my most exciting
0: moment. I haven't watched that show in a long time.
2: Seacrest is doing a great job.
0: Is he? Yeah.
2: Vanna still looks great.
0: He's on every show, right, Ryan Seacrest?
2: He's pretty much the host, right? Yeah. And it's campy, you know? Like, they go, it's America Pride Week, you know? And, of course, they got the flags flying. So once you get over that
0: all I remember is the old days when I used to watch it would be like, they'd say, okay, I'll take the boots, I'll take the books, and put the rest on gift certificates.
1: There was a time where you all the money, you didn't get the money, you had a shopping spree, and there was like, oh, I'll have this Dalmatian dog statue and the couch and the chair and the
0: I'll take the rest on gift certificate is what how they always used to end, right?
2: Now it's a prize wheel, and you don't even get your first choice of letters anymore. They automatically give you RSTLNE, and then you choose the other three. So those letters are so good, and everyone was choosing them. It's the choices out of your heads now.
1: This sounds confusing. I'm already out.
2: You choose an envelope from the prize wheel, and it could be everything from a new car to the dining room set. $10,000 you hope for.
0: Never been a big fan of game shows.
1: Really?
2: Well, Wheel of Fortune to me is approachable. Jeopardy, I like to think I can answer them.
0: Although I do remember when I was a kid watching Definition all the time, right?
2: Right.
0: With Jim Perry.
1: We got to get that song out, Jeff.
0: That'll be in your head now the rest of the day.
1: Oh, yeah, Definition.
2: Well, there's a lot of good old Canadian ones, too.
0: Yeah. Party Game. Yeah, Party Game was great.
1: Isn't Definition? Isn't it a Canadian show?
0: It is Canadian. Sure. Yeah. You the grand prize. Well, the American shows are giving away cars. They were giving away toaster ovens from Canadian Tire, right? So
1: remember Press Your Luck? I think there's a reiteration of Press Your Luck.
2: That is bad.
1: No whammies. That was a good one, too.
2: And there's
1: course,
2: a lot of good current ones. There's The Wall and The Floor. Rob Lowe hosts The Floor, where you take up sections of The Floor in like a big game of Tetris and real estate investments.
1: And Martin Short is doing a game show, too.
2: Well, he's doing The Match Game,
1: back.
2: And then there's another one called The Wall, where you bounce a ball down the wall, like a huge game of Plinko. I can't even wrap my head around half of these.
0: I think the networks in the States figured it out that it's cheaper to do a game show than it is to do a situational comedy.
2: And everyone wants to be a reality star. Yeah, so when you get 35 people on the floor and they're all fighting for real estate, with Rob Lowe, he's a great host. I do enjoy that one. I don't fully understand what's happening in it, but it's entertaining enough when two contestants are battling out for that floor real estate. It gets exciting.
0: I think the last game show I watched was Wipeout. Like,

0: 10 years ago.
1: You know, lovely.
0: Bouncing on the big balls and stuff, right? That was more physical than mental, right? But, yeah, I've never really enjoyed watching them. Maybe because I'm dumb and I don't know any of the answers. I don't know.
1: Again, I'll tell everyone you can catch Jeopardy.
0: Feel free to argue with me if you want, but you know,
1: you can catch Jeopardy.
0: Just nod your head
1: on the Canadian channel. I think at 7 o'clock, and then again on the American channel at 8 o'clock, same episode. And you just watch it with somebody who didn't see it at 7.
2: Oh,
1: yeah. No, my wife still thinks
2: we're right
1: I'm a
2: along
1: genius.
2: With you. We're like historical figures in ancient Egypt for 500. Alex
1: Ramsey's the fourth.
0: The only game show I really like watching is when they do Jeopardy on Saturday Night Live. So that's the only.
1: Your mother, Trebek.
2: Turd Ferguson.
1: Turd Ferguson.
2: I love it. 6:14. I loved coming in today. Chris comes into the office and goes, "Oh, Stacy, you look like a pylon."
1: Oh, I was wondering if you're going to bring that up.
2: I'm bringing it up. I'm wearing an orange shirt. It's a silk shirt I got in Italy. And he's like, "You look like a pylon."
0: Or an overpriced defenseman.
2: This is.
1: And I'm just now realizing
0: you're a traffic cone, basically. Yeah. You're a traffic cone. Thanks. With glasses. That's it.
2: Thanks, right? Morley Scott.
0: Yeah.
1: I went into.
0: Well, it's better than a pylon, right? A traffic cone's a little nicer than a pylon.
1: I went and told Jeff when I came in, "Oh, no, though, my first words to Stacy are, you resemble a pylon." And I was calling your shirt a poncho at the time, so, yeah.
2: That's just an oversized shirt. That's what the kids are wearing. It's what Europeans
0: it's a puffy
2: are wearing.
0: Shirt. It's a Seinfeld puffy shirt.
2: It's a pirate shirt.
1: I don't
2: want to
1: be
2: pirate.
1: A pirate.
0: It's a puffy shirt.
2: You know what? Speaking of being insecure, there was this moment with the Prime Minister yesterday. Did you see it? So he had a great press conference with reporters talking about all of the crap that's coming from south of the border.
0: I was watching that, and the first thing I was thinking about was how different the U.S. and the Canadian press conferences like that are. Like, no one was called a stupid person. Nobody said that was a dumb
2: nobody
0: question.
2: Nobody insulted anybody else.
0: You're a terrible person.
1: Because our politicians aren't answering to their tweets.
0: He just got the questions, and he answered the questions. It was kind of kind of neat.
2: Yeah,
1: and his answers were good.
2: Yeah. So he was talking about it. It's, you know, all the crap is beneath their office, and I totally get that. But as he was getting out of the car, there was somebody who yelled, "I love you, Carney," and she was taking pictures. So just a passerby. She obviously saw the scrum of reporters on, like, something's going on, so I better stop. And so the Prime Minister comes out, and this is what he has to say, and I want you to weigh in, Morley Scott.
3: I'm trying to face out.
2: So basically what he said was there, you're getting the wrong side of me. You're seeing my bald spot get in front of me. You're taking pictures of my bald spot.
0: Everybody's a little vain, eh, at times?
2: I think so, right? Like, do you have a side? Do people, I do not think I have a side. People sometimes, I was like, oh no, I need to be on the other side of you because that's my good side. I'm like, I don't have time to figure that out.
0: I only
2: out.
0: Have a side for conversations because my right ear is better than my left ear.
2: Well, that's true. But it's just sort of this.
0: And my right ear is not very good, if that tells the rest of the story.
2: This one human moment where he's just like, I don't like my bald spot. Can you please take pictures of the other side of me?
1: That I discover my sides by accident, walking by a mirror sometimes. You know, you catch a glance at yourself. You're like, oh, there's a bad angle. Or, you know.
2: Always blame the lighting. Blame the lighting.
1: Exactly.
2: It's always the lighting's fault. Well, coming up, a restaurant on Jasper Avenue is completely sealed off due to construction, and the business owner is just choked. The 880 coming up next.
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2: A business owner in Jasper says that there was absolutely no way customers could get into their business yesterday after construction work completely sealed them off. The owner of Birch and Beer Pizza posted this video on their Instagram.
11: Came in this morning, and we are essentially no longer accessible from the public sidewalk. The only way to access our building would be from private access through the rear of the Pearl.
2: Yeah, the public sidewalk access is shut off on both sides, and there's a large fence at the roadway. The only access point is through a private condo, so only the people who live there can get in. And even if there was access, there's about a half a meter path completely inaccessible for a wheelchair or anybody with mobility issues. Now, the mayor was tagged in the social media post, and he replied saying sidewalk access was a miss by crews, and it is being rectified. Apple Maps has changed Lake Ontario to Lake America on their app. This after the president called Apple officials last week. Meanwhile, Jameson Greer, the trade minister that Canada has been talking to down in the States, says the Americans will hit back when Canada's counter tariffs come into effect on Tuesday, even more than the ones that they promised will kick in on January. He says that Canada could also see import bans or prohibitions. No details on which items might be affected.
0: The Elks finally back on the field today, first time since August the 21st, and that win over the Blue Bombers. Next up, it's the Labor Day Classic in Calgary on Monday. The Elks are first in the West at 8-3, three wins better than the Stampeders as they go into their traditional home-and-home set.
2: And taking a look at the forecast, nice day today, mix of sun and cloud, 15 degrees tonight. It's going to rain tonight up to 5 millimeters, and then tomorrow much cooler, 18 degrees with a chance of showers in the afternoon. Currently, it is 16. 16 degrees. This back and forth over the last number of days. The Pentagon standing by the U.S. Defense Secretary Pete Hegseth's social media post. Did you see this? About a Canadian cadet program. He captioned the post, "This is real," and it has a photo of a female cadet who's under 18 and a female training officer calling into question the fitness of Canadian military and the woman's appearance. Add to that the Treasury Secretary summing up our military as two subs at West Edmonton Mall. The disrespect is high coming from south of the border. Here's Mackenzie Gray.
12: While he was chipper about his by-election victories, the Prime Minister was less optimistic about trade.
13: When the Americans stop doing memes, stop throwing shade, stop trying to be tough, and start being serious about having those discussions, we can have those discussions.
14: And we're going to be fit, not fat.
12: The latest shade coming from the Defense Secretary, seen here being unable to do a proper pull-up, despite trying to make his brand all about fitness. Instead of focusing on the war in Iran, he took to Twitter to attempt to bully a Canadian cadet and her instructor.
15: What do you make of U.S. cabinet secretaries insulting the Canadian military?
13: It's beneath their office.
12: And that, the targeted cadets from B.C.
16: The elected leadership of the military has decided to attack cadets who have volunteered to serve their country selflessly as part of a military, that has been an ally to the United States for generations. It tells you everything you need to know about the amateur hour.
12: That sentiment echoed by Arizona Democrat Senator Ruben Gallego in Ottawa for meetings with cabinet ministers.
17: Tariff policy is not a replacement for industrial policy. And I think the president just doesn't understand that, and we all suffer for it.
12: Gallego wanting talks to restart, but the prime minister says the deal on offer would have made some Canadian sectors U.S. subsidiaries.
18: There were elements of that mutually beneficial deal that we were moving towards, which is why we were still at the table. But we never viewed that we had that deal. And it diverged towards the end. At some point, maybe it'll converge again.
12: But getting back to the table soon seems unlikely, as the U.S. has promised a response to any Canadian tariffs, with Trump threatening 50% tariffs on Canadian autos starting New Year's Day.
19: A 50% tariff on cars and parts will shut down the entire North American auto industry, likely within a week or 10 days.
12: Carney met with 14 different labor leaders in attendance, multiple people who had told Global News that the Prime Minister should not accept a deal that would keep some level of U.S. tariffs on steel, aluminum, and autos, something Carney was willing to do before talks fell apart. Mackenzie Gray, Global News, Ottawa.
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20: Sounds like police have cleared off this collision near St. Albert Trail, 118th Avenue. For those working their way in and around the city, you're doing so now. Collision and stall free, but platform delays across Gateway Boulevard. Sounds like crews have set up barricades in the two left lanes for road work. You'll need to stay right. 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
4: Just over a week away from rookie camp for the Oilers, just over 2 weeks away from main camp. NHL training camps are now very short with the new rules in place. Oilers general manager Stan Bowman on Oilers Now yesterday says there's going to be a lot less time to make decisions on players.
5: We're down to, 13 days? I mean, it used to be close to a month, and now it's we're good down to four games, two for veteran players. So, yeah, it's much shorter than normal. So, we get into it pretty quickly, and, time is short.
4: Two extra regular season games this year. The best news, only four preseason games to watch. Starts on September 19th at home to Winnipeg. The short training camp and fewer preseason games is part of the reason why Bowman does not expect to bring in players on PTOs, because there won't be enough time to evaluate them fully. Injury details also from the Oilers general manager. He talked about the injured players who they announced will not be taking part in the start of training camp. Said Matt Savoy likely will be the first to return. Freddie Anderson and Matthias Janmark out with longer-term recoveries. First regular season game, September 29th, home to Vancouver. The Elks will get back on the practice field today, first time since they beat Winnipeg on August 21st. The bye gave the players time to rest and recharge, and the coaches got more prep time. And head coach Mark Killam says they put that to good use.
6: It's a focus on us. That was, before we left, all the coordinators had, information that I wanted to find out about each respective phase. A lot of self-scout stuff and, studying the league and different trends league-wide and just trying to find things that we can get better at, because that's what we're committed to.
4: The Elks will play next in Calgary on Labor Day. CFL notes from Montreal, GM Danny Machocha and coach Jason Moss both get two-year contract extensions. The Elks are 9-2 and in first place overall this season. The bad news for Montreal, maybe, quarterback Davis Alexander was limited in practice yesterday due to an ankle injury. Right now, he is expected to start Friday at home to BC. And the Blue Jays lost 6-1 in Cleveland. They fall 2.5 back at the Guardians. Game 2 of that important series goes tonight. They'll have Dylan Cease on the mound to start.
3: All right, thanks so much, Morley. Well, can we realistically fight climate change and battle this trade war with the United States? We talked to Toronto's former mayor, who says we can, but here in Alberta, people might not like his solution. That's coming up after your newscast.
7: This is Global News 630. I'm Randy Kilburn. 15 degrees at the moment. We're going to get to 25 as the high later today. Quite a bit cooler tomorrow, though, just up to 18 for the high. Well, yeah, some students returned to their classrooms on Tuesday, but the vast majority head back this morning. So, have a feeling it's already quite busy and noisy at your house this morning. The province says students and families can look forward to more this school year. It says 2,127 net new teachers and a little more than 1,000 teachers' assistants are going to make a difference. Well, the Alberta Teachers Association doesn't agree. ATA President Jason Schilling says even more teachers are needed, but boards, they're struggling to hire them.
8: Part of that is the treatment of teachers by this government over the last several years. And coming to Alberta, especially right now, there's a lot of questions around the referendum.
7: Schilling adds it's going to take time for a starved system to turn around. He says the government needs to put more investment into the school system. Well, the province has provided an update in its effort to tackle classroom complexities in the province's schools. Education Minister Dimitrios Nikolaidis announced yesterday that the $218 million investment has been successful in creating hundreds of those classroom complexity teams
9: I'm proud to report that as of today, this funding has empowered school boards to fully staff 566 complexity teams, representing 566 new teachers and 1,044 new educational assistants, with more coming throughout this school year.
10: And when it comes to space constraints, the province is allocating $200, $200 million this year. Demonstrations held across the country yesterday, right across Canada, to protest our province's new dual practice model for doctors. As of now, eligible physicians in Alberta are allowed to practice in both the public and the private systems at the same time. Now, the province says these changes are going to allow more choice and improve access, but critics say it's two-tier health care that undermines the Canada Health Act. Well, Premier Danielle Smith says they hope to have some data in about 6 months from now to see just how everything's actually working.
11: It's an active discussion, as always, with the federal government on the terms under which that they will fund our health care system. But we've asked them to give us some latitude to implement this model and demonstrate that it's not going to hurt the public system and it's not going to impact service.
10: The first dual practice surgeries, likely elective hip and knee replacements, they're expected to happen sometime this fall. Some of the hundreds of tourists previously reported missing in Nepal's flash flood disaster last week have made contact with authorities. Been no word on if such contacts have been made by any, though, of the 30 missing Canadians. Australian Prime Minister Anthony Albanese said 5 Australians were confirmed safe overnight, reducing the number of missing Australians now to 38. And how about this story? A woman confronted by not a coyote or a bear or a mountain lion, but this woman ran into a really angry otter in California. You know that after the attack, she needed more than 3 dozen stitches? Reporter Hannah Batah has the details on this.
12: Lynette Bellin says the reality of what happened to her is just sinking in.
13: I've been swimming in Lake Tahoe for like 25 years. This has never happened. Like,
12: the water safety and self-rescue trainer says even she never saw this coming. She was going for her usual swim along Lake Tahoe's east shore when something latched onto her leg and pulled her underwater.
10: And she now knows and says she ought to have been more careful. I'm Randy Kilburn. Your next scheduled newscast.
3: Oh, Randy.
10: Well, I had to throw that in. That was such an obvious one, Stacey. I liked it, actually. But, you know, what the heck. I'll be more careful next time.
3: I love it. All
10: Thank
3: right.
10: You.
3: Thanks so much, Randy. It is 6:34. It is time to check traffic. And here's Stacey Woodward.
14: Looks like that collision's been cleared off of St. Albert Trail, 118th Avenue, but we do have reports of brand new collision to keep an eye out for over on the northeast end, 50th Street, 118th Avenue. Watch for fire crews on scene and plan for delays across Gateway Boulevard, 51st Avenue. 2 left lanes are blocked off. You'll want to stay right. 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With 880 CHED Time Saver Traffic, I'm Stacey Woodward.
3: Taking a look at 880 CHED weather, it's going to be a nice day today, 25 degrees, a mix of sun and cloud. Tonight, things are going to take a bit of a turn, so we're going to see some rain, up to 5 millimeters of rain, and that could continue into tomorrow afternoon. So it'll clear up for the first part of the day, and then in the afternoon, it looks like we might get another chance of showers, 18 degrees. So things are going to certainly cool off. Tomorrow, or either today, is the warmest day of the next 7. Currently, 16.
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1: visions in my eyes. Good morning, 6:36 this Wednesday morning. Welcome to This Morning on 880 Chad, where we'll give you lots of puns, we'll talk game shows, we'll talk politics, and we delve into the hard stuff occasionally. And this is a pretty interesting conversation because it's sort of the confluence of two conversations. And I think many people might say there's a reckoning happening in our country. Some might say a policy shift in Canada. When you saw former Environment Minister Stephen Guilbeault resign from cabinet earlier this week and then from politics altogether. So he's quitting his job as MP. He had made that announcement just a few days ago, 2 days ago. A choice was seemingly made. Trade pressures, a focus on the economy, trumped action on climate change. And the man Alberta's premier has called treacherous, Stephen Guilbeault, says he resigned his seat because of the Liberals' new direction on energy and the environment. Ottawa dropped the consumer carbon tax, endorsed building new pipelines out of Alberta, and he said that this is not what he signed up for. So can we do both? Fight this trade war and protect the climate? David Miller is former mayor of Toronto, now managing director of the C40 Centre for City Climate Policy and Economy and co-chair of the Elbows Up for Climate campaign. Good morning, David.
2: Good morning.
1: Do you feel like Stephen Guilbeault does, like climate's sort of on the back burner right now while we're consumed with this trade war?
2: Well, clearly, climate action by the national government is on the back burner. There's no question about that. But we see the impacts of climate every day in communities across Canada. The wildfire season this summer was absolutely horrific and tragic, and that is climate change. Not the fact that there's a wildfire, the fact that the impact is so severe. They're clearly turbocharged by climate impacts. So from a local government perspective, you know, mayors and councils deal with the impact of climate change. And it's our view that it's time to bring back the conversation nationally. And one of the very good things is that we can build a really successful economy that does Canada's part to try to solve the problem and also builds good local Canadian jobs in the face of the trade war created by the United States.
1: David, there's no doubt climate change is a factor. Wildfires, flooding, drought, air quality, just so crappy. Every summer, it seems, representing it's affected the heat warnings. We had a lot of rain, so it was sort of we weren't affected by the fire and the dry conditions like we have in previous years, but certainly affecting 930 communities, representing more than 26 million Canadians so far this year. Now, this is something that we cannot ignore, but what are you suggesting in terms of addressing it in a meaningful way?
2: Well, what we're really suggesting is building on things that are talked about by the federal government or done somewhere in the country by a local government, by a city, but need to be done everywhere at scale. For example, we need a national energy grid for electricity, and we need to build that with clean electricity. And Canada has huge reservoirs of clean electricity, solar, geothermal, hydro. We can have a clean grid, and that can power electrified transportation, for example. A big sector in which you can create hundreds of thousands of jobs, which are often unionized, good jobs, good local jobs that can't be outsourced and can't be tariffed, is energy efficiency in buildings. There's massive opportunities there, both in new buildings to build to the highest standards and in older buildings. And doing that properly really lowers our greenhouse gas emissions because you don't have to use fossil fuels like gas to heat and cool modern buildings. You can do it many other ways. Those are just two examples of what mayors across the country are either doing and certainly calling for. And Ottawa's opened the door. They've talked about a national grid, but where's the money? Ottawa's talked about a strategy to address the affordability of housing by building new homes. Are they going to be built to the highest sustainability standards? Are they going to create the kinds of jobs we need? And once you start to think that way, you can see the path. You know, local jobs, good local jobs, building a resilient economy that is our economy and not so subject to risk from the U.S.
1: So you're, some people might say this is bad timing because we're consumed with protecting jobs with this tariff war that we're in with the United States. But you actually are saying, hey, this is actually good timing for this.
2: Yes, we would see it the other way around. You know, build an economy that works for all Canadians and it's done in a sustainable way. Not only do you get the benefit of jobs that can't be outsourced, for example, if you're doing energy retrofits of buildings, they are local jobs by definition, but you also start to address the underlying problem. And, you know, we've sort of glossed over it, but you pointed out the fact that our study shows that 60% of Canadians were impacted by climate this summer. The damages are in the billions of dollars from wildfires, flooding, huge health impacts from wildfire smoke. This is serious. And, you know, this is just the beginning. So if we build our economic strategy to not just insulate ourselves from the states, to build on what we know we can do, and also address climate, then economically it's a win on both sides.
1: You know we're in Alberta, David. You know the politics very, very well because you were once, a politician, mayor of Toronto. You know what's going on in Alberta right now. Is this going to be a tough sell for Albertans that are pushing for a pipeline to the West Coast?
2: Well, I do know Alberta. My father-in-law's he's passed away, sadly, from Thorsby. So that's the perspective I've always brought. You know, one of the things I love about Alberta and Albertans is there's a can-do spirit. And, you know, we see Albertans speaking up on environmental issues in, for example, a debate about data centers. Like everywhere, there's layers. And Alberta's a place where that can-do spirit can be applied to solve problems, including climate change. Of course, it's a hard conversation because of the oil and gas industry. But the fact is that Canada has the ability to build solar. We have the ability to electrify our transportation. We have the ability to build a clean energy grid across this country. We have the ability to build homes that are resilient. And all of those things will move us towards honoring the commitments we made, along with all the other countries in the world, to address climate change. And that path, fortunately, creates jobs. And that's the path we should be taking. And that's a conversation we should have, even in Alberta.
1: Thanks so much for joining us, David. I appreciate your time.
2: Thanks for having me on. Bye-bye.
1: We've been talking to David Miller. 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
1: This is a song that different generations will recognize for different things. Of course, this is the theme song for Definition.
2: Yeah, which we brought up earlier when we were talking game show.
1: Yeah, and it's also from Austin Powers.
2: Yeah, Jeff came to me and he said that he decided to look it up after we talked about it. He goes, oh, that's the Austin Powers theme.
1: Yeah, so it's just so funny how different generations, I sort of, I guess, maybe a bridge generation, because I do remember it from Definition, as a kid watching Definition, and then, of course, as a teenager watching Austin Powers. Hey, I have two tickets to give away to the Alberta Ballet, a pair of tickets to go see Giselle playing at the Jube September 18th and 19th. So we have tickets all this week on This Morning. What I want you to do is now text us. So for the MLB All-Star Weekend, you got to go to our website. This time, I want you to text us your favorite ballet. What is your favorite ballet? And you could be going to go see Alberta Ballet's production of Giselle. 780-451-8800. Make sure you include your name and your email address so we can get those tickets to you. Coming up just after the 7 o'clock news, reciprocal tariffs will be enacted on Tuesday by Canadians. So that means some American goods that are coming in are going to cost more. I'm wondering, because this is a long weekend, maybe you have some time to go shopping, if you need something that you cannot buy a Canadian or a local alternative of, this could be the weekend you pull the trigger on it. And we're talking about Christmas. We don't know how long this is going to last. We're talking about, you know, there's some beauty products that you're just like, I need this shampoo, or I need this moisturizer.
2: It's
1: or
2: a sentence
1: I need,
2: I've never uttered in my life.
1: Right, this lipstick, which I there's not, you know, there's a few Canadian brands. Liz Wachier is one of them. But if there's something that you need, you might need to pull the trigger on. We're going to have that discussion coming up just after the 7 o'clock news. What you need to buy before a 50% tariff or 25% tariff, it's going to cost more. Some American products sitting on Canadian shelves starting Tuesday. It is 6:52. It is time now to check traffic, and Stacey Woodward keeping an eye on the commute for us this morning.
3: Unfortunately, Stacey, we already have a few things on the go this morning. Crews clearing off a collision near 50th Street, 118th Avenue. Just give yourself some time through the intersection. We also have a collision that's going to cause delays for those just outside of Bonnie Doon Mall, 83rd Street, 86th Avenue. Reports are northbound is blocked right now and traffic is being detoured. You guide your kids, but who's guiding you? ATB advisors ask questions about your family's goals to help you save for the future you all deserve. With 880 CHED Time Saver Traffic, I'm Stacey Woodward.
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1: Steve came over to my house this week. He took a look at my air conditioning. It was working fine, but it wasn't cooling down as fast as my husband thinks that it should have cooled down. And you know what? We've had this unit for 11 years, and it's never been tuned up. And so I think it was covered in grit and grime, and there were some parts that were going, so he replaced a part. And he's like, okay, well, you just got to keep an eye on it because the lifespan for an air conditioning unit is 15 to 17 years. I'm like, okay, we're going to keep an eye on it. And he also checked my furnace filter downstairs. He says, yeah, you got to get that replaced. 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
2: It's been a long time. August 21st was the last Elks game. That was the win over Winnipeg. Since then, a week and a half off. But today, the Edmonton Elks will return from their bye week and be on the practice field for the first time in a long time as they continue to get set for the Stampeders at McMahon Stadium on Monday. It will be rookie receiver Carter Kettle's first Labor Day Classic, but not his first game versus Calgary at McMahon Stadium. He had a few of those as a member of the Alberta Golden Bears.
4: Yeah, there's definitely a sense of security within that. You know, I've had a lot of amazing firsts against Calgary. I scored my first U Sports touchdown in Calgary against Calgary, and I had my first U Sports start against Calgary. So there's a lot of firsts for Calgary. So it's something that I've been able to kind of hold good experiences in the back of my head for it. It's definitely something that I can be comfortable going into. I have a lot of experiences there, and I like I said, I got a lot of family. I even have family in Calgary and stuff like that. As much as I don't like to admit it, but they they'll be there supporting me. So.
2: We all have relatives we don't like to talk about, right? As the Elks return to practice today, we might get more information on their injury situation. Looks like a few of the injured starters are close to getting back into the lineup. Hockey season's just around the corner. The Oilers announced last week that there are a few players who will not be taking part in training camp due to injuries. One of them is Matt Savoy, who suffered an injury while training. General Manager Stan Bowman says it doesn't appear to be very serious.
9: He was, on track, having a good summer, and then something came up that, needed to be taken care of. So that's unfortunate, but it does happen. Fortunately, it's nothing too serious, and, Matt's going to be a big part of our team this year, and just getting a little later start than some guys.
2: getting later starts to the season will be goaltender Freddie Anderson and forward Matthias Janmark, both recovering from surgeries as well. Rookie training camp starts next Friday. Main training camp the week after that. And if you need a hockey fix, of course, the Oil Kings already underway. They will play their first preseason game coming up on Friday. I noticed, Stacey, I don't know about if you notice or not, it's darker in the mornings when I come to work.
1: Yeah.
2: Mm-hmm. It's a little chillier in the mornings now, so it's right around the corner in hockey season.
1: So. Mm-hmm. And so it's fall, and I saw the leaves dropping. Leaves on my lawn. I'm like, ugh, it's that time of year again. And hey, on Tuesday, heads up, things are going to start to cost more. Canada slapping reciprocal tariffs on American goods. And I know that we're focusing on Canadian products and buying local, but what if there's something you can't get made or sourced locally, or a brand you just can't live without? Should we be stocking up before it gets really pricey? We have a list of things that maybe you need to think about, maybe even for Christmas. That's coming up after your news.
0: CHED Edmonton. 30 seasons. One home for Oilers hockey. 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Edmonton's news. 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
11: This is Global News, 7 o'clock. I'm Randy Kilburn, 15 degrees right now. Pretty nice Wednesday coming up, though. Quite a bit of sunshine, a high of 25 later. Ooh, changes tomorrow, though. Cooler air comes in, a high of just 18 on Thursday. A pretty decent long weekend coming up. Hey, as you head into the office this morning, or the warehouse, or the shop, or maybe even the classroom, you've been tempted at all to toss that little piece of garbage out your window? Well, the province is noticing that illegal dumping appears to be a growing issue in Alberta's parks and along a lot of the roads in Alberta. Premier Danielle Smith says the government's currently taking and talking with people across Alberta on what an appropriate penalty would look like for illegally dumping garbage.
12: We're talking about maybe having a $10,000 fine and 2 years in jail for dumping. So we take it quite seriously, and we're consulting on that now. Anyone who wants to give us feedback should let us know, but we need to do something in the fall.
11: Premier Smith says a do not litter campaign isn't out of the question in the near future. Now, this morning is about firsts for many families across Edmonton. While students fill up classrooms, there's going to be more staff there to help them, too. Global's Quinn Oler has the details.
13: Part of ending last year's teacher strike was a promise of help as classrooms become more complex. The UCB government promising 1,000 new teachers per year over 3 years. And school boards have been busy hiring. Across the province, more than 2,000 teachers have been hired and more than 1,000 educational assistants. The Minister of Education and Childcare, Dimitrios Nikolaides, says it supports unprecedented growth with almost 90,000 new students entering schools in just 4 years.
14: We've been able to address those challenges head on by launching a record school construction program, record operational investment, and as I think you heard today from our school board chairs, they're having real meaningful changes and impact into the classroom.
13: Parents we spoke to say they are cautiously optimistic. While there are more teachers and educational assistants, many school divisions are also reporting an increase in early enrollment numbers. Quinn Oler, Global News.
11: Now the referendum, less than 7 weeks away. Elections Alberta started mailing out ballots for the October 19th referendum questions yesterday. Close to 225,000 people right across the province have requested mail-in ballots, four times as many as did for the last general election in 2023. Now the deadline to apply online for that special mail-in ballot is the 9th of October, but all packages need to get back to Elections Alberta using those prepaid envelopes in the packages. You have to get them back by the 16th of October. Bank of Canada makes another interest rate decision today. It's the central bank's sixth decision of this year, and several economists, financial markets favor another rate hold. The Bank of Canada has held its policy rate steady at 2.25% since late last year, as, of course, our economy is coping with U.S. tariff uncertainty and higher global energy prices because of Donald Trump's war in Iran. Annual inflation rose to 3% in July. I'm Randy Kilburn. Your next scheduled newscast is coming up at 7:30 on 880 CHED.
1: Thanks so much, Randy. 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Here's Stacey Woodward.
3: Plan for delays as crews are on scene of a collision near 83rd Street, 86th Avenue. A bit stop and go for those northbound as traffic is being detoured as well. Plan for delays if you're in the area of St. Albert Trail, just south of 137th Avenue. Looks like there's a gas station in the neighborhood that's going to be doing an event if you are going to be traveling, especially northbound through here. You'll want to stick over to the left. Turn up downtown to check out all the shops, restaurants, attractions, and events. Plan your route at edmonton.ca/downtown construction. With 880 CHED, time saver traffic.
1: Taking a look at 880 CHED weather, today's going to be the nicest day of the next seven. So 25 degrees today. It's going to be really beautiful. Tonight, we're going to get some rain, up to 5 millimeters of rain. And we could see some also tomorrow afternoon. Tomorrow's going to be much cooler, 18 degrees for a high. So we're going to get to around seasonal for the remainder of the seven-day forecast. Currently, it's 16.
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1: Good morning, everyone. It is 7:06. Thanks so much for joining us on this Wednesday morning. We're going to hear from Scotty Bowman. It's not Scotty Bowman.
2: No, that would be his dad. Stan Bowman.
1: Oh, perimenopause. Brain freeze. It is a thing. We're going to be talking to Stan Bowman about Mike Babcock and just setting up the training camp for the Edmonton Oilers, which is coming a little faster than I think people want it to, because they're just thinking, we didn't have much of a summer.
2: They're excited for hockey to be back. They're not so excited with what comes with hockey. That would be winter, right?
1: 100%. So we're going to get to that in about 5 minutes' time. But right now, we do want to let you know that it doesn't look like there's anything going to stop reciprocal tariffs that Canadians are going to be putting on some American goods. That taking effect after Labor Day on Tuesday, September 8th. So that means that some things are going to cost more. We don't know how long it's going to take for businesses to ramp up their prices. It could be immediate. It could take a couple of weeks. So we're going to have to maybe think about what we might need. And maybe this long weekend might be an opportunity to get what you might need. Maybe stock up on some of the items that you can't get locally. So now we're talking about electronics, gaming consoles. So if you're going to get a PS4 for somebody, maybe this might be the weekend you have to pull the trigger, because it could end up costing you more. If your fridge is on the fritz and you're thinking, well, maybe I'll wait till

0: I also Googled my shampoo, and it's from the discount bin at Walmart, so I'm okay.
1: Well, I have a bit more hair than you, my friend. So, yeah, so hair products, beauty products, those are things that may cost more. Now, Ian Lee was on Courtney Theriault's show yesterday. He's a business professor at Carleton University in Ottawa, and he makes the case for getting what you need now so you don't have to pay more later for those things that you just can't substitute.
2: I realize some people are going to say, no, you don't understand. I don't want to buy anything from the United States because I'm so angry at Trump. Okay, fine. Every consumer has what the economists call consumer sovereignty. That means you can spend your money however you want.
3: Indeed.
2: Assuming, of course, it's legal. So if you don't want to buy an American product, that's fine. You don't have to. But for those who are saying, gee whiz, I was going to buy this product anyways, this TV or this video game or an appliance for my house, my advice would be to buy it before the tariffs go up on September 8th, because those prices on those big ticket durables will be going up, I think, on American goods coming through. Remember, this product's coming in from other countries. Hyundai comes in and LG comes in from South Korea. So if they're coming in straight to Canada, they won't get hit. But if they're coming in via the United States and then it comes on into Canada, we'll get hit. I would say buy it now if you want to save yourself some money.
1: Yeah, man, sometimes you talk to people, they're like, hey, is this price going to go up? And they're just ill-informed and they don't know because they're just... It's a minimum wage job. Is this lipstick going to go up September 8th? And I'm like, why? And so I don't know if sometimes you don't get a lot of help at the stores when you say, hey, is this going to be hit by tariffs? Because they don't know, right? This is higher level stuff. It's above their head, their pay grade, if you will. So maybe you got to do a little bit of research, finding out where they're coming from, whether this fridge or this stove that you want to buy is actually coming in from another country direct or coming through the United States. Lee also talked about some companies may maybe hold off on raising prices. Maybe they're going to absorb it for a little while before passing it on to the consumer.
2: It all depends on the elasticity of demand of each and every product. Every product is its own little market.
3: Yeah.
2: There's a market for toothpaste, and there's a market for games, and there's a market for tea. I don't have to explain all this. Well, my point is, every market is different. The supply-demand of each product is different. And where the consumer really, really wants the product, they don't... they're going to pay, like a Taylor Swift ticket. It goes up 50%, well, you're going to pay it anyways because you want it so bad. But if you are kind of, I don't really need it that badly. I can, postpone my purchase, kick it down the road. Maybe I'll just change my mind. Then you are not, businesses have a very good sense of where the consumers are more willing to pay the increased price versus those that aren't. And so you will see different pass-through rates. In other words, they'll pass it through 100% in some product markets, and in some product markets, they may eat some of it depending on how soft their sales are.
1: Yeah, and how long they think that this is going to last. So far, there's no indication that the two sides will be going back to the table, especially when U.S. officials are trashing our military, trashing our leaders. It's not good. Although Doug Ford's trashing Donald Trump, too, telling him to kiss his ass. So I think there's some guilt on both sides of the border. And Jameson Greer said yesterday, he's the guy negotiating this trade deal, said that the U.S. will hit back when these counter tariffs come into effect on Tuesday. Even though immediately when talks broke down, Donald Trump announced 50% tariffs on cars and a whole bunch of items coming into effect in January. So now they're saying that they're going to retaliate even more, that we could see some import bans or prohibitions, and no details on what items might be affected. So we're going to have to wait until next week before we, ramp things up again. All right, let's turn to sports now. Morley Scott, we're talking about training camp. It is just weeks away?
0: Yeah, well, late next week, I believe next Friday, will be rookie camp starting for the Otters.
1: So, and then days away.
0: The following week, it will be in 2 weeks, it'll be main camp getting started. So, yeah, and we know the story about the Otters over the offseason was obviously the hiring of Mike Babcock as the coach. Stan Bowman, the general manager, was on Otters Now with Bob yesterday, and Stan was talking about Babcock and said, yeah, he's fitting in fine and everything is going well so far.
4: Mike's just got tons of energy, yeah. I've talked to him a ton. The other coach.

0: have, the players have. I mean, he's got ideas, he's got lots of thoughts, he's got opinions, but he's also very collaborative. Like, the one thing you like about him is he's got a million ideas, but he doesn't think that they're all the best ones. Like, he wants to hear what you have to say. He'll disagree with you, and then if you make a good point, he'll say, all right, you're right. Good point. Didn't think about that one. So we've had some great conversations, in-depth ones, many of them over the summer. So, it's different, and I think it's DJ's got a ton of energy, so I think it's going to be a much different feel, and I think our players, there's been a lot talked about that. How are they going to respond? But he's a ton of fun to be around. He's got a lot of thoughts on the game, and he's a very curious guy. So, he doesn't claim to have all the answers, but he wants to hear what you have to say and why you think it.
1: So there you go. That's the general manager, Stan Bowman, talking about Mike Babcock, the new head coach of the Oilers. And it's going to work out at some point, right? All eyes are going to be on him. There's no doubt about that. The other thing that all eyes will be on for the Oilers as they move into the new season is something they don't do very often, and that is start well.
2: That's true.
1: They're in the same position the Elks have been in, right? The Elks put so much focus on starting well this year, and they did, and it's continued into the season, and they're one of the best teams in the CFL this year. Bowman talked yesterday as well about the importance of coming out of the gates hot.
0: It is important because it's a tough league to play catch up in. You put a lot of stress on your team. So I think, you're right. We're certainly well rested coming in, and we have some new players. We have enough new players. It's not like we have a huge turnover. I think sometimes that's also a challenge when you have a bunch of new players. We do have a new stat coaching group, so, and they're going to put some new systems in place. So there might be, take some time to sort that out early. But you hope that while we're sorting that out, we can win, still find a way to win those games. And sometimes that comes down to individual performances, and we've got some game breakers. So I'm optimistic that we're gonna have a better start this year. We certainly need to, and that's our focal point starting on day one of camp.
1: But as he says, some new players, new coaching staff, new systems, they're likely gonna struggle with some of that, and we'll see how they do when they get the start. But a good start, like, they've been chasing every season for the last few years, right?
2: And they have made it to, in the last 3 years, they've made it to the Stanley Cup Finals two of the last 3 years.
1: Yeah.
2: But there were that one year, 3 years ago, we weren't even sure that they were going to make the playoffs.
1: Yeah, exactly.
2: And then they go all the way almost.
1: Yeah, for sure. So but the thing is, coming back like that and chasing the pack after a bad start, it you use up so much energy and you use up so much of your time, and by the time you get to May and June and you're in the final, it's really part of why you're out of gas, because you've had to work so hard. So it's as the Elks, as I said, are finding out this year, it's much easier to be the chasee than the chaser.
2: And it feels better, too.
1: Right? Yeah, it feels more fun, right?
2: Yeah, and the fans like it a whole lot better. Well, coming up, a business owner on Jasper Avenue is trying to, sell his pizzas, and construction completely seals off his business. He's like, what's going on here? So we'll hear which business and what the mayor had to say about it. Plus, you know what? They're giving away free gas somewhere in the city. We'll tell you where in the 880 next.
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2: Business owner on Jasper Avenue says there was absolutely no way customers could get to their business after construction work completely sealed them off. The owner of Birch and Beer Pizza posted this video on Instagram.
12: Came in this morning, and we are essentially no longer accessible from the public sidewalk. The only way to access our building would be from private access through the rear of the Pearl.
2: The public sidewalk access is shut off on both sides, and there's a large fence on the roadway because there's construction going on Jasper Avenue. The only access point, as he said, is through a private condo. And even if there was access, there's only about a half a meter path, completely inaccessible for a wheelchair or those with mobility issues. Now, the mayor was tagged in the social media post, and Andrew Knack replied saying sidewalk access was a miss by crews, and it is being rectified. A Calgary home with two big pro-Trump flags hanging on it has been vandalized in the middle of this trade war. The homeowner, who doesn't want to use his name, rightfully so, says people have egged his home and thrown bagged dog poop onto the property. Some have made comments on social media suggesting torching their home. It's a beautiful house. Police say so far there is no grounds for charges. The American who moved to Calgary 10 years ago says he and his wife are proud Americans and they support the president when it comes to taxes, immigration, and spending. And there's free gas today. Yeah, a gaming company is offering up a no-cost full tank from 10 until 2 while supplies last. It's at the Co-op Gas Bar on St. Albert Trail. Apparently, you don't have to buy anything or make an account, but it's going to be crazy around that area. Traffic's going to be all backed up.
1: Hey, hockey season's almost here. The Oil Kings will play their first preseason game on Friday. The Oilers start rookie camp in just over a week. Main camp a week after that. The first preseason game goes September 19th. General Manager Stan Bowman gave injury updates on players announced last week that would miss the start of the season. Sounds like Matt Savoy will be the first to return. Turn, but likely not until the season is underway.
2: Mix of sun and cloud today, 25 degrees. Rain tonight, 15, and 18 tomorrow with a chance of showers in the afternoon. Currently, it is 15 degrees in the city of Edmonton. Well, the premier is commenting about something that a U.S. congressman Andy Harris said earlier this week on the cable show Newsmax. It is a right-wing cable news channel. Here's what he had to say, and I don't know if she heard it or not, but here's his initial comments.
13: Well, look, the fact of the matter is Alberta is talking about seceding from Canada. We should make it the 51st state. Tremendous oil reserves there. The socialism doesn't work in Western Canada. A lot of those provinces don't want to be associated with Ottawa. And the president's taking advantage of it.
2: Yeah, the president is taking advantage of it by calling off talks. And of course, we have less than 2 months before a separation vote. And of course, the Americans are watching and a lot of Americans spreading misinformation. So here's what Premier Danielle Smith had to say when she was asked about it yesterday.
14: Are you concerned Americans may see the Alberta referendum as an opportunity to exploit what they see as weakness in the Canadian Federation?
15: Well, no one I talk to says, gosh, I wish Alberta was an American state. So I think Albertans are having a discussion about having a different relationship with Ottawa and what that might look like. But I don't think that Albertans want to swap an overbearing Ottawa for an overbearing Washington. So I think it's a non-starter for Albertans.
2: Not all Albertans. And Andy Harris actually said that he wishes that Alberta would be a 51st state. So people are talking about it. He said the quiet part out loud. And right now we are just being dismissive of it. That was the Premier's comments about U.S. Congressman Andy Harris. He was a low-level guy. He's not like it's Donald Trump saying it. But he is a lawmaker. He does have some weight. And I think we need to take some of these comments seriously. It is 7:25. It is time now to check traffic. And here's Stacey Woodward.
16: Well, keep an eye out for a collision causing a delay on the West 10-day southbound just off of 100th Avenue. There's vehicles off to the left side and one in the right ditch. Police are also on scene, so give yourself some time to work your way through. A collision is closed northbound 83rd Street, 86th Avenue, so delays this morning around Bonnie Doon Mall as motorists are being detoured. And we also have a collision causing a delay westbound White Mud just north of the Quinnell. Stay left. Craving your favorite burger? Forgot the sunscreen? 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With 880 Ched Time Saver Traffic, I'm Stacey Woodward.
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1: The Blue Jays fell in game one of their important series in Cleveland last night. A 6-1 setback drops them 2.5 games back of the Guardians for the final wildcard spot. Gavin Williams struck out a career-high 13 in 7 innings to get the win for Cleveland. The Jays will look for a bounce back tonight. They'll send Dylan Cease to the mound to get the start. The CFL week starts on Friday with BC at Montreal. Al's coach Jason Moss said yesterday, despite Davis Alexander being a limited participant in practice yesterday, he will get the start at quarterback in the game on Friday, Alexander nursing a sore ankle. Sunday starts the traditional Labor Day weekend games in the CFL with Winnipeg at Saskatchewan. Then Monday, it's Toronto at Hamilton, followed by the Elks and the Stampeders from McMahon Stadium. The Elks will go back to practice today to end their very long bye week. The Oilers will open up rookie camp late next week, main camp the week after that. Then the preseason will begin on September the 19th at home to Winnipeg, the first of only 4 preseason games to be played. Camp is also much shorter now, and that will give less time for evaluations. And Oilers general manager Stan Bowman says that's one reason why he is not expecting to sign any PTOs with players heading into camp.
0: We've had some conversations about that, but you know, there's certainly a lot of guys looking for things. I've had a lot of inbound calls the last few days here.
4: Okay.
0: The agents are working hard. There's still some decent players out there that are trying to find landing spots. So I'm not sure if we're going to go down that road. Yeah, there's just not a lot of time this year to really even give evaluations.
4: Right.
0: You've got the 2 games. You figure your main roster is going to play those 2 games. And then you only have 2 other games, really. I wouldn't rule it out. I just think that I also wouldn't be, waiting for the news to break that we're adding new players.
1: Rookie camp starts next Friday. Hockey already underway. Oil Kings will play their first preseason game coming up this Friday.
2: What?
1: Yeah.
2: Wow.
1: It's here. It's here. Let's get after it.
2: Jeez. Yeah, I saw a few leaves on my front lawn, too. I'm like, I'm not liking it very much. Thanks so much, Morley. Well, a Texas teacher is going viral after creating a fart corner. Yeah, you heard me right.
1: Nice.
2: Keeping the funk in just one part of the classroom, the midweek mashup. We're going to talk about it after the news.
21: This is Global News, 7:30. I'm Randy Kilburn, 15 degrees. We're on the way to 25 today. Drops to a quite wet 18 as the high tomorrow, though. Well, the premier, she says her government is having an active discussion with the federal government about Alberta's new dual practice model for doctors. Now, that legislation allows eligible doctors to offer private services while also working in the public system. It prompted Canada-wide protests by healthcare groups who say it violates the Canada Health Act. That was yesterday. They all violated and protested. Premier Danielle Smith says Alberta has asked Ottawa, to give them a little bit of latitude to demonstrate that that's not going to hurt public health care.
22: We'll have some data that we can analyze probably, 6 months or so from now, and we'll be able to monitor and make sure that doctors are still providing the same level of service to the public system as they historically have.
21: Yeah, the federal health ministry says that they're working to ensure core public system principles are protected while respecting our province's jurisdiction, to explore innovative ways to try and improve access. The Edmonton Catholic School District says more help coming for classrooms facing complexities. District Chair Sandra Palazzo announced more supports yesterday alongside the Premier and the Education Minister.
23: Recent investments through the classroom complexity and class size reduction grants have resulted in the addition of 198 teaching positions across our division. These investments provide additional classroom support, address increasing classroom complexity, and help reduce class sizes where space allows.
21: Now, in addition to tackle those space constraints, $200 million is being invested this year to go to additional student spaces, as well as new modular classrooms, also replacements and relocations. All students back in the classrooms today, as they are in the U.S.
4: wonder if the provincial government's going to look at doing this maybe at some point. In New York City, public schools there are banning all generative AI tools for school children in elementary and middle school. High schoolers are also going to be banned from using certain AI tools, and teachers are barred from using AI to grade assignments. Reporter Elizabeth Schulze knows what's going on there exactly.
5: New York City Mayor Zohran Mamdani saying children need teachers and human connection in order to learn and grow. They need to develop skills alongside their peers, build relationships with educators, and wrestle with tough problems on their own. New York already does have a strict bell-to-bell cell phone ban in schools, but it is also expected to add new limits on screen time for tablets and computers for elementary and middle schoolers.
4: Companion chatbots, you know, those are the ones offering emotional support. They're also going to be banned for all grades, including high school in the New York City. But some high schoolers are going to take AI literacy classes. Bank of Canada makes another interest rate decision today. It's the central bank's sixth decision of this year. Several economists' financial markets favor another rate hold. Bank of Canada has held its policy rate at 2.25% since late last year as the economy is coping with U.S. tariff uncertainty, higher global energy prices because of Donald Trump's war in Iran. Annual inflation rose to 3% in July. I'm Randy Kilburn. Your next scheduled newscast is coming up at 8 o'clock on 880 CHED.
2: Thanks so much, Randy. It is time now to check traffic, and here's Stacy Woodward.
16: Unfortunately, Stacey, it's already pretty busy this morning on our city streets. A serious collision is closed off northbound 83rd Street near 86th Avenue, so delays around Bonnie Doon Mall. Police on scene of a collision west 10 days southbound just off of 100th Avenue. Collision westbound White Mud on the north end of the Quinnell. You'll need to stay left. And crews dealing with a two-vehicle collision 149th Street, 84th Avenue. 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With 880 CHED Time Saver Traffic, I'm Stacey Woodward.
2: Taking a look at 880 CHED weather, 25 degrees today, a mix of sun and clouds, so it's going to be a nice day. In fact, it's the nicest of the seven-day forecast. 15 degrees tonight, and it's going to rain. We could get up to 5 millimeters of precipitation tonight. And then tomorrow, 18 degrees, so we're going to get a little closer to our seasonal average over the next 6 days, and there is a chance of showers tomorrow night as well. Currently in the city, it's 15.
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0: And I won't nibble your ear.
2: Good morning. It is 7:36. Thanks so much for tuning in to 880 Cheds This Morning. I have tickets to give away to the Elks game. So the rematch, the Labor Day rematch. So it's in a couple of weeks. What I want you to do for me, it's a four-pack of tickets. They may even open the top level of Commonwealth Stadium. I think there's going to be a lot of interest in this game. What I need from you is give me a good Calgary joke. Make me laugh today. And you will be heading to the Labor Day rematch later on this month. What do you think? Give me a good Calgary joke. 780-451-8800. Give me your name and your address and the funniest Calgary joke that you can muster. Like, how many Calgarians does it take to screw in a light bulb, Jeff?
3: I don't know, Stacey. How many?
2: 1 million. One person to screw in the light bulb and the rest to reminisce about the 1988 Winter Olympics.
3: Nice.
2: And their one Stanley Cup. Anyway, something like that. Just all in good fun. 780-451-8800. Well, this is no joke. A Texas teacher has created a fart corner in her class. I've never heard of this. I don't like saying that word. Fart, like it just I'm the mother of girls, not boys. I think moms of boys say that word. It just sort of rolls off their tongue. But I am prepared to let things go and let it rip on this story. Hal Anderson, my colleague out of CGOB in Winnipeg, joins us with the midweek mashup. Hey, Hal.
4: Hey. Hi, Stacey.
2: I'm good. I don't know what to say. There's another word I can't say either. Double income, no kids. I can't say rhymes with sink. I can't say that word.
4: Yeah. Well, hey, to each their own.
2: Yeah. Do you have words that you just can't say?
4: I come from rock radio. I was in rock radio for a long time, so no.
2: Just gives me the heebie-jeebies.
4: Yeah,
2: hey, tell me about this fart corner in Texas.
4: Okay. Miss Broussard is a 38-year-old fourth grade teacher. So these are fourth graders. And she decided we're going to have a fart corner. I can say it. We're going to have a fart corner in the classroom, complete with air fresheners and everything. So she puts her video up on TikTok saying, hey, I've set up a fart corner in my classroom. It gets 50 million views, Stacey. Here's the audio from the video.
5: This is our fart corner. If you need to fart, simply come over here, fart, take about 10 seconds. Get your little spray going on. Go sit down.
4: She says they were doing it already, and now there's a little more order to it. They don't have to leave the room and maybe go to the bathroom. They do it in the classroom. They've got Febreze sitting right there. You heard her with the Febreze. I mean, I see a sponsorship coming for this classroom. I don't know. I think it's an all right idea. Now, here's the funny part, though. I actually wrote about this story in my weekend column. I write a column. And I came home yesterday. And what does my wife do? Jackie has in the corner a stool and the Febreze sitting on top of it. So apparently she has implemented it in our house.
2: She's obviously identifying a problem and has found a solution.
4: I guess so.
2: So are you going to use it?
4: Well, I don't know if she's serious about it. I guess I'll find out if she's serious about it. If it's still there later today, I'll find out.
2: Do you have a flatulence problem, Hal? Do
4: I
2: you
4: do.
2: Want to hash
4: yes.
2: this out on the air?
4: Absolutely, I do. Yes. Yeah. I think most guys do, right?
2: I don't know. Maybe you're eating too many leafy greens.
4: Oh, no. That's not the problem for me. No.
2: All right, let's move on. Apparently, you've got some evidence that we're coddling our kids.
4: Well, listen, I grew up in the 70s. Were you a latchkey kid?
2: I guess. Yeah, sure. Yeah. Yep, I'm Gen
4: X. Like 7, 8 years old, walk home from school, key, get in, pig out on all the cookies before mom and dad got home. I mean, that was sort of normal. They have done a study. It's actually a Harris poll. They looked at 8 to 12-year-olds. And listen to this. This is how much things have changed. 45% of kids, 8 to 12, these days, now, have not walked in a different aisle than their parent at a store. 63% have never built a structure outside, like a fort or treehouse. 63%. 67% have not done work that they've been paid for, like mowing a lawn or shoveling snow. 71% have never used a sharp knife. 8 to 12-year-old Stacy.
2: Hmm.
4: Well, we're cuddling our kids.
2: Yeah, I probably do. I probably cuddle my kid 100%.
4: And that's okay. But
2: is it okay? I don't know.
4: Well, it's just, I guess I'm pointing out that it's changed so much, right?
2: Oh, yeah. I remember doing a snow fort, but then you hear stories about snow forts collapsing on kids. Right. And so now the parents are like, no, you can't build snow forts anymore because we're so tuned in. And it was sort of, I'd like to go back to the day where we didn't absolutely need to know and have to know everything.
4: True. Yeah.
2: It's just everywhere, the information. Mm-hmm. Yep. All right. This next topic I need to know more about. What your toasted marshmallow. So you're sitting at a campfire. You want to make s'mores and you got a marshmallow on a stick. What your toasted marshmallow says about you.
4: Yes. For example, how do you like your toasted marshmallow, Stacey?
2: I do like them a little dark, and then I peel off the skin, and I eat the skin, and then I put it back in, and then I just keep doing it.
4: Mm-hmm.
2: I know there's some people that you can peel off the skin. Have you ever done that? And it's almost like a shot cup, and you can put a Bailey's in it, and you take a shot. You use the skin of the marshmallow as a shooter glass.
4: Oh, boy. I would say you're blackened. There's actually 5 different types of marshmallow. By the way, this is on my social media. Hal Anderson, easy to find. I'm on all the platforms. And if you want to share it, Stacey, you can as well there at Chet. So let's say you're blackened, okay? Here's what your blackened marshmallow says about you. You are a creative and high-strung.
2: Mm-hmm.
4: You're seldom punctual, easily distracted, and you have difficulty paying attention to detail.
2: Oh, 100%.
4: See? Me too. Like, I like them perfectly browned on all sides, right? Because I'm, maybe it's obvious I'm a bit of a perfectionist. Here's what it says about me.
2: Okay.
4: You are an anal retentive perfectionist, a nitpicker who will devote unreasonable amounts of time to ensure that every project is done just so. And that's me.
2: What about the lightly toasted guys?
4: Slightly tanned on one side, I guess, would be the closest of the 5 here.
2: Okay.
4: You are a shy introvert who tends to underestimate the effort and time required to accomplish a task. You have an unreasonable fear of everyday things, fire, for example.
2: I guess that would make sense, eh? But the blackened marshmallow nailed me. That's me. Definitely me.
4: All 5 on my social media.
2: All right, and I'll retweet that as well if you're on Twitter. All right, Ted, thanks so much, Hal. Appreciate it.
4: All right, bye-bye.
2: We've been talking to Hal Anderson, my colleague at CJOB in Winnipeg, for the midweek mashup. Well, do you have a good side? What do you hate being photographed? Is it your smile? Is it your ear? Is it one side of your face is different and much nicer than the other side of the face? Well, the Prime Minister of Canada, Mark Carney, is insecure about one part of his body. He revealed that yesterday. What is it? We'll tell you next.
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1: Well, funny moment with the Prime Minister yesterday. Got out of the car at Parliament Hill, going to talk to reporters about some serious things, trolling by American officials, trashing our soldiers and our military, trashing him, saying he's all doing this to gain popularity. And he saw some passersby taking photos of him as he got out of the car. And he said, he yelled at them, that they weren't seeing the best side of him. Here's Mark Carney.
2: You can take the other side. You can get my bald spot in the thing. I'm trying to face out.
1: Take the other side. Don't get my bald side. Make sure that you get the front side of me. He's worried about his bald spot. I'm a little worried today because of the shirt I'm wearing, because I have been called pylon a number of times because I'm wearing an orange shirt.
3: In a loving way, though.
1: So we all have our, you know, our the things that we're a little unsure about, uncertain about.
3: I went with traffic cone. I think that's a little bit more affectionate.
1: It's way more classy.
3: It is, above all, regardless of color, it is the clear definition of the Seinfeld puffy shirt.
1: I don't want to be a pirate. But you know what Mark Carney needs to know is that there's a poll that says almost 88% of women find bald men attractive. And he's not bald. You would never know he had a sort of a patch, a bald spot, unless you're, I guess, behind him. And apparently there's also new research that says shaved heads are often viewed as more dominant, taller, stronger, and more masculine than men with hair. Look at you.
3: Interesting, yeah.
1: Morley Scott.
3: I'm ahead of the curve. Number one all over.
1: Yes, you are.
3: Every couple of months, number one all over, and change from a 20 and off I go.
1: And you know what? There is a solution for this bald spot for Mark Carney. Do you remember this?
4: Now, Ron, you're about 3 inches from his scalp.
5: Right. And that's all you do.
4: And you're just spraying it like you would with a bottle of hairspray or something.
5: That's as simple as that. Well, I'm going to let that dry. Let me use the finishing spray.
1: Do you remember what this is?
3: Yes.
1: What is it?
3: Okay. I can't remember the name of it. It's a Ronco product, all right?
1: Oh, yeah, it's Ronpo Peel.
3: Yeah, Ronpo Peel. It's like you sprayed on your hair, basically, right?
1: GLH. Good-looking hair.
3: There you go.
1: Good-looking hair. A $135 value for just $19.95. That's what they said. But you know what? It's like I've got a powder brush that covers up my gray hairs, right? It is what it is. But it's just sort of interesting to see sort of the lighter and the human side of politicians sometimes. It is a 7:53. It is time now to check traffic. And here's Stacey Woodward.
6: Brand new collision to keep an eye out for if you're on the White Mud eastbound near 111th Street. Couple of vehicles in the left lane. You'll want to stick to the center right. We also have police on scene of a collision that's closed off northbound 83rd Street, 86th Avenue. Motors being detoured near Bonnie Doon Mall. Also delays due to a collision west 10 days southbound near 100th Avenue. And fire crews dealing with a minor collision off to the right side on the White Mud westbound on the north end of the Quinnell. Stay left. 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With 880 CHED Time Saver Traffic, I'm Stacey Woodward.
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3: It was August 21st, the last time the Elks played. They beat the Winnipeg Blue Bombers that night. The next day, they had a team meeting, and then they went their separate ways for the bye week, a break of about 10 days for the players. They're all back now, and for the first time since then, they'll be back on the practice field today, getting set for this weekend. They're 8-3 and in first place in the West, a game up on Saskatchewan. The Elks have seven games left, four on the road and three at home. Here's how head coach Mark Killam wants to approach the rest of the season.
15: This next segment is four games. So we got four games in September, and that's really what, that's the next block in my mind. Obviously, it starts with the Labor Day series, which they're each their own entity. Big games on the schedule that we're excited to play.
3: After those four games in September, it's another bye week, then the final three games, and they move into the playoffs. CFL week starts this week on Friday night with the Lions in Montreal. The Elks, of course, in Calgary for the Labor Day Classic on Monday. Freddie Anderson was one of the Oilers' biggest adds this offseason, a proven goaltender with a Stanley Cup on his resume. He also has a history of injuries on his resume, and the Oilers announced last week that he will miss the start of the season because of injury. General Manager Stan Bowman on Oilers Now yesterday says it is related to the injury that took him out of the Stanley Cup final last year.
7: Yeah, it's not something new. It's something that he's been dealing with for a bit, but he's going to miss more time than that, but I think that was part of our, game plan going in, knowing that he is a bit older and he's had a few injuries before, so we weren't expecting him to carry the big load all year. So we have, Jari, and we have Devin Levi as well, so they're both going to be guys getting a great opportunity here starting the year.
3: Anderson, along with Matt Savoy and Matthias Janmark, will be absent for the start of training camp in a couple of weeks. Blue Jays lost 6-1 in Cleveland last night. They dropped 2.5 games back in the wild card race. And Stacey, we talk hockey, we talk football, we talk baseball. We also have to have a DUI report on the sports these days. Tony Romo issued an apology yesterday for his DUI arrest in July. The longtime Cowboys QB and now TV analyst says he's seeking help for his dependence on painkillers and alcohol. He's been removed from the CBS top team with Jim Nantz. J.J. Watt will take his place. And this morning, Tiger Woods was in court where he changed his plea. He had pleaded not guilty to his DUI from his accident back in March.
1: Yeah, remember.
3: He changed it now. He pleaded guilty to reckless driving. So it takes the DUI off his record, but his license has been suspended for 5 years.
1: Wow.
3: So there's an opening for a driver somewhere in Florida.
1: Why didn't he have a driver? Why don't these people have drivers in the first place?
3: Yes.
1: Right? Why are they insisting on driving when they know they have issues?
3: Especially when you've had more accidents than golf games in the last 5 years, right?
1: True. Very, very true. All right. Thanks so much, Morley. Well, ever have a really great friendly neighbor? You'd hang out, maybe exchange cups of sugar if either ran out. And then they move, and a guy moves in, plays loud music, yells at you, lets the trash pile up. How would you adjust your behavior with that new neighbor? We talked to a professor who says it's something Canada has to do now with the United States being the bad neighbor in this scenario. That's coming up after your newscast.
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17: This is Global News. It's just a little after 8 o'clock. I'm Randy Kilburn. 15 degrees. On the way to a really nice 25 today, but only 18 as the high tomorrow. Some students were back in the classroom on Tuesday, right? But today, basically everyone is back there. Province says it's hired 2,127 net new teachers and a little more than 1,000 teachers' assistants for this school year. But the president of the Alberta Teachers Association, Jason Schilling, he says, that's not enough.
18: You can't starve a system for a decade in terms of funding, then expect a couple announcements in the spring to turn everything around. This is going to take time and further investment by government.
17: Schilling says boards struggling to hire teachers because they want better treatment by the government. Some are also concerned with the political landscape in the province, especially with the referendum just around the corner, at least the referendum vote. Province says it plans to continue hiring teachers throughout this 2026-27 school year. The premier is saying Alberta's new dual practice model is not offside with the Canada Health Act. You know that protests were held by health coalitions right across the country on Tuesday, not just the province, but across Canada, demanding that Ottawa intervene in this. This new legislation here took effect yesterday. It allows eligible doctors to offer private services while they still work in the public system. Premier Danielle Smith says the government's working to demonstrate that this policy is really within the rules.
19: We're going to make sure that doctors who do go into dual practice, and 400 have expressed an interest to do so, that they continue to provide the service to the public system that they historically have, and that this is additional work that they are able to do with rigorous oversight and reporting.
17: The first dual practice surgeries, likely elective hip and knee replacements, they're probably going to happen this fall. Listen, if you follow these things really closely, you're going to want to know the Bank of Canada held its benchmark interest rate at 2.25% for a seventh consecutive decision today. Monetary policymakers at the BOC say, they use the policy rate to keep a lid on inflation, right, and support economic growth when prices are contained. Inflation, it rose to 3% in July after Donald Trump's war in Iran drove a volatile period for gas prices over the spring and the early part of the summer. Economic growth, meantime, has shown signs of rebounding after stagnating for much of the last year. With the Labor Day long weekend just a couple of days away, perhaps you have a mountain trek planned, right? Well, Alberta Park says, you know, that 10 people have lost their lives while exploring Kananaskis country this year. In 2025, it was 17 people. These fatalities along trails include drowning as well as just falling and hiking. This expert in hiking, Trevor Julian, says planning and packing correctly, first steps in outdoor risk prevention.
20: And you're going to have certain safety equipment in your backpack. You should always carry first aid and for your group and have someone sort of trained and know what you're doing. And that's there. I'm going to have extra layers in case the weather changes.
17: Letting others know where you're going to be hiking and when you plan to return is also a key, as is carrying a satellite phone and having emergency wilderness first aid training. Most importantly, the experts strongly suggest to turn back if you don't feel safe. I'm Randy Kilburn. Your next scheduled newscast is coming up at 8:30 on 880 CHED.
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6: Well, with the kids back in school, there's definitely more cars on the road, and it is a busy morning on our city streets. Remember, school zones are in effect. They're only 30 kilometers an hour, so adjust your speed. We've got a collision that's really causing a delay for those on the west 10-day southbound. Police remain on scene just off of 100th Avenue. Give yourself some time as volume is backed up past the Yellowhead. We still have delays due to a collision along 83rd Street, 86th Avenue. Northbound remains closed off, and a collision on the White Mud eastbound just before 111th Street. Stay center right. Craving your favorite burger? 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With 880 Ched Time Saver Traffic, I'm Stacey Woodward.
2: Taking a look at 880 Ched weather. Today's going to be a beautiful day. Another nice one. 25 degrees, mix of sun and cloud. Tonight, however, things are going to change. The clouds are going to move in, and we're going to see some rain. Up to 5 millimeters of rain. Also a risk of a thunderstorm overnight. 15 degrees. 18 tomorrow, and there's another chance of showers tomorrow afternoon. Currently, it's 15.
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1: Good morning. It is 8:06. Thanks so much for joining us here on 880 Cheds this morning, where you get a little bit of politics, you get a little bit of trade war, you get a little bit of fun, but you get a whole lot of Edmonton and what is happening in this city. What's happening in this city is that they're giving away gas. They're giving away gas at one gas station. It's on St. Albert Trail. It's the co-op. It's the one that I use all the time, but not using it today because there's going to be massive lineups. So from 10 until 2, there's going to be an opportunity to fill up for free. I don't know what the rules and regulations are because it's a gaming company offering this up. No cost, full tank from 10 until 2, while supplies last. It says that you don't have to buy anything or make an account, but it's going to be crazy around that area. So that's St. Albert Trail. That's just south of 137th Avenue. So if you're in that area and you're wondering why is everyone idling on St. Albert Trail. I don't know where they're putting all these cars waiting for free gas or what's going to happen when that happens in 2 hours, but it could spill out onto St. Albert Trail, so that could cause some issues between 10 and 2. In fact, probably people are going to head there probably soon. Don't idle and waste all of the gas that you're going to fill up for free. But I'm sure that the lineups will start well before 10 o'clock, so just a heads up this morning. Well, Finland has to do it.

0: No, not at all. Anyone, certainly in my generation, would never have believed we'd be entering in this kind of a world that we're seeing unfold in kind of a world that we're seeing unfold in Trump term, which interesting to say the least. It was nothing like what we're experiencing now, and this is really a radical shift in U.S. foreign policy globally and in world events in general.
1: So is this just a trade war? What do you think is sort of below the surface?
0: Yeah, no, this is much, much, much more than a trade war. And this is really a couple of things to point out. A lot of folks think, you know, the erratic, bombastic president, there's no logic to what he's doing. But there actually is. And the logic is really around this resurrection, very explicitly about the Monroe Doctrine, which President Monroe in 1823 invoked for the United States, and this renewed protectionism, isolationism, which actually has been a pretty important current of historically over the past 200 years of U.S. foreign policy. So notwithstanding his very inflammatory communication style, there is a very clear logic behind it, and it's political.
1: Yeah, you seem to be cutting in and out, Greg, so we'll do our best to finish this conversation. But I mentioned Finland, Norway, and Poland, who is, they've had to live close to, well, an enemy, Russia. You're saying that it takes a mindset, sort of like what we see in other parts of the world, who have to live close to, you know, a hostile entity.
0: This is exactly right, and this is something that we need to really adjust to. So for President Trump, when he's talking about Canada as a 51st state, we saw what he did in Venezuela. We saw the approach he's been taking to Greenland. We have to expect that. And so we need to be very clear-eyed. Do I expect an invasion by the United States of Canada anytime soon? Absolutely not. But a friendly neighbor, and Russia, the unfriendly neighbor, of course, to countries like Norway and Finland. Finland has an enormous border along with Russia, but they've managed to coexist, trade where it makes sense, cultural exchanges where it makes sense. Norway's had to negotiate borders in the maritime areas, and this matters a lot for things like fisheries. So those countries have been able to do that. We need to be able to do exactly the same thing, too. And knowing that fundamentally changed, we do not have a friendly neighbor anymore.
1: Well, a lot of people are counting down to the midterms or the end of his term, thinking that this will all be over then. Do you think that's the case?
0: I don't. And this is something that's interesting. When you look at back at as early as 2011, former President George W. Bush and his Secretary of State, Condoleezza Rice, already were warning that there is this trend happening, this impulse in the United States around the nativism, which we see around immigration policy, isolationism, protectionism, was really starting to become a big part of the current or the political culture of the United States. And that was even before President Trump indicated an interest in becoming a presidential candidate. And I expect after President Trump, those things will continue. And people forget that a number of the tariffs that Trump brought in the first term were kept by Joe Biden, who was, you know, in rhetoric much more friendly towards Canada. And the Joe Biden administration actually doubled Donald Trump's softwood lumber tariffs. Not expecting big changes, especially in the trade era, if we had a Democratic president, or there might be a little more control in the House by or the Senate by the Democrats, we might have a different tone. But I don't think the fundamentals, especially in trade policy, are going to change.
1: Thanks for joining us, Greg. Appreciate your time.
0: You betcha. Anytime.
1: We've been talking to Greg Peltzer. He is professor of environment and sustainability at the University of Saskatchewan. It is 8:14. Coming up, another Edmonton business downtown saying, "What are you doing to me, city? Construction in front of my business."

0: Okay. So there's a, he's on Jasper Avenue, just around 118th. There's a big fence blocking him and Jasper Avenue, because that's where all the construction is. And then yesterday he comes out, good morning, and it's completely inaccessible from either side of the sidewalk. So both sides of the sidewalk, you can't get into this block of businesses. They've blocked off, they've sealed him off from customers. The only access point is through a private condo building. We're going to hear from him next.
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11: Business owner on Jasper Avenue says there was absolutely no way customers can get into their business yesterday after construction work completely sealed them off. The owner of Birch and Beer Pizza, they posted this video on their Instagram page.
12: Came in this morning and we are essentially no longer accessible from the public sidewalk. The only way to access our building would be from private access through the rear of the Pearl.
11: So that was the owner of Birch and Bear Pizza. The public sidewalk access shut off on both sides, a large fence on the roadway. The only access point, as you heard, is through a private condo. And even if there was access, there's about a half a meter path, completely inaccessible for a wheelchair or those with mobility issues. The mayor was tagged in this social media post. Andrew Knack replied saying sidewalk access obviously was a miss by construction crews and it is being rectified. Apple Maps has changed Lake Ontario to Lake America on their app. This after the president called Apple officials last week. Meanwhile, Jameson Greer, the trade guy down in the States, says that the U.S. will hit back when Canada's counter tariffs come into effect on Tuesday. Even more than the ones they promised will kick in on January 1st. He says Canada could also see import bans or prohibitions. No details on which items might be affected. A Calgary home with two big pro-Trump flags hanging on it has been vandalized in the middle of this trade war. The homeowner, who doesn't want to use his name, rightfully so, says that people have egged his home, thrown bagged dog poop onto his property. Some have made comments on social media suggesting torching their home. It's a beautiful house in Calgary. Now, police say so far there is no ground for charges. The American who moved to Calgary 10 years ago says he and his wife are proud Americans and that they support the president when it comes to tax taxes, immigration, and spending. And who else thinks the River Valley Funicular was just a bad investment? It is costing us so much to maintain. It's frequently closed due to repairs. People don't feel safe using it. And now it's going to take up to $100,000 to repair 21 broken glass panels. It was all vandalism. A 19-year-old was charged with mischief. The guy's also accused of smashing glass on the LRT line and at ATB Place.
13: The Elks finally back on the field today, first time since August 21st, and that win over the Blue Bombers. Next up, it's the Labor Day Classic in Calgary on Monday. The Elks are first in the West at 8-3, three wins better than the last place Stamps as they go into the traditional home-and-home set.
11: And taking a look at the forecast, 25 degrees today, a mix of sun and cloud. Tonight, things are going to change. The clouds are going to move in, and we're going to get some rain, up to 5 millimeters of rain, a chance of a thunderstorm overnight, 15 degrees. And then tomorrow, we're not going to warm up very much, 18, and there's another chance of showers, a small one, later on Thursday afternoon. Currently in the city, it is 16 degrees. And yes, this trade war, it looks like it's not ending anytime soon. And on Tuesday, goods are going to start to go up in this country. Canada is slapping reciprocal tariffs on American goods. And I know that we're focusing on Canadian products, buy local. But if there's something you can't get locally or a brand you just can't live without that comes from the United States or through the United States, you might want to stock up maybe this weekend. Now, Ian Lee, he is a business professor at Carleton University in Ottawa. He was talking to Courtney Terrio yesterday, and he says things like electronics, so gaming consoles. If you wanted to buy one for your kid for Christmas, maybe you pull the trigger this weekend. If the fridge is giving you a static and you're like, oh, I just can't, should I do it? Do it, because it may cost you more. Smartphones, maybe. Cosmetics, makeup, beauty supplies, your favorite shampoo. If you're just like, I can't do it without this shampoo, you might want to stock up. And, you know, Lee makes the case for buying an American good or electronics, well, ASAP.
14: I realize some people are going to say, no, you don't understand. I don't want to buy anything from the United States because I'm so angry at Trump. Okay, fine. Every consumer has what the economists call consumer sovereignty. That means you can spend your money however you want.
15: Indeed.
14: Assuming, of course, it's legal. So if you don't want to buy an American product, that's fine. You don't have to. But for those who are saying, gee whiz, you know, I was going to buy this product anyways, you know, this TV or this video game or an appliance for my house, my advice would be to buy it before the tariffs go up on September 8th, because those prices on those big ticket durables will be going up, I think, on American goods coming through. Remember, this product's coming in from other countries. You know, Hyundai comes in and LG comes in from South Korea. So if they're coming in straight to Canada, they won't get hit. But if they're coming in via the United States and then it comes on into Canada, we'll get hit. I would say buy it now if you want to save yourself some money.
11: 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Will they raise their prices right away, or do you got a little leeway? It is 8:23. It is time now to check traffic. And here is Stacey Woodward.
16: Stacey, just as police get a collision cleared off on the West 10 days southbound on the Stony Plain Road 100th Avenue overpass, there's a brand new three-vehicle collision now causing a delay for northbound traffic on the Stony Plain Road overpass. You'll need to stick to the left. We also have a collision causing a delay eastbound White Mud just before 111th Street. Stay center right, and police remain on scene of a collision investigation that's closed off northbound 83rd Street near 86th Avenue. Craving your favorite burger? Forgot the sunscreen? 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With 880 Chet Time Saver Traffic, I'm Stacey Woodward.
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13: Hockey season just around the corner. We're just over a week away from Oilers rookie camp opening up, just over 2 weeks away from main camp. NHL training camps are different this year. For starters, there's way fewer preseason games. Training camps will be a lot shorter. Oilers general manager Stan Bowman says a lot less time to make decisions on players.
17: We're down to, what, 13 days? I mean, it used to be close to a month. And now it's we get down to four games, two for veteran players. So, yeah, it's much shorter than normal. So, we get into it pretty quickly, and, time is short.
13: Only four preseason games now, starting on September 19th for the Oilers at home to Winnipeg. The short training camp and fewer preseason games is a part of the reason why Bowman does not expect to bring in players on PTOs, simply just not enough time to evaluate them. Injury updates also from the GM yesterday, who said the injured players announced last week, Matt Savoy, will likely be the first to return. Freddie Anderson and Matthias Janmark are longer-term recoveries. First regular season game in September for the first time. September 29th, the Oilers will be home to Vancouver. The Elks will get back at practice today, first time since they've been on the field since that win over Winnipeg on August 21st. The bye week gave the players some time to rest, and it gave the coaches more prep time. And head coach Mark Killam says they put that to good use.
25: It's a focus on us. That was, we before we left, all the coordinators had, information that I wanted to find out about each respective phase, a lot of self-scout stuff and, studying the league and different trends league-wide and just trying to find things that we can get better at because that's what we're committed to.
13: Back to practice today as the Elks get set to play in Calgary on Monday in the Labor Day Classic. CFL notes from Montreal today. GM Danny Maciocia and coach Jason Moss both got two-year contract extensions yesterday. The Owls are 9-2 and first overall in the CFL. The bad news for them, possibly, quarterback Davis Alexander was limited in practice yesterday due to an ankle injury, but right now he is expected to play Friday when the Alouettes host the BC Lions to open up the CFL week of play. And the Blue Jays lost 6-1 in Cleveland. They fall 2.5 back of the Guardians. They got to get back on track tonight. Game two in this important series. They will send their best to the mound. Dylan Cease will get the start.
11: All right, thanks so much, Morley. Well, how professional photographers are dealing with the rise of AI? It can help them, but it's also maybe hurting them, where ChatGPT can retouch photos So do you need a pro to take your pictures? We talked to a professional about how he's changing his business. That's coming up after your newscast.
0: And this is Global News, 8:30. I'm Randy Kilburn. 16 degrees at the moment. We're on the way to a really nice 25 as the high today, but then it drops to 18 as the high for tomorrow. And we're going to get lots of rain overnight tonight. Stacy has your complete forecast coming up right after this newscast. Well, yeah, some students return to their classrooms on Tuesday, but the vast majority are heading back this morning, so I bet you've had a really busy and noisy household this morning. The province says students and families can look forward to more this school year. It says 2,127 net new teachers, and a little more than 1,000 teachers' assistants are going to make a difference. Alberta Teachers Association, how does it feel about what the province has said? Not very good. ATA President Jason Schilling says even more teachers are needed, you know. But boards, they're struggling to hire them.
1: Part of that is the treatment of teachers by this government over the last several years. And coming to Alberta, especially right now, there's a lot of questions around the referendum.
0: And Schilling adds it's going to take time for a starved system to turn around. He says the government needs to put more investment into the school system here in the province. Hey, what do you make of this? And you really have to maybe wonder if the same thing is going to happen here in Edmonton or, well, perhaps right across the province. Overnight, the New York City Public School District made a huge decision. Our correspondent Dave Packer is in New York.
3: New York City Public Schools is banning the use of generative artificial intelligence for students from kindergarten through the eighth grade during the 2026 through 2027 school year. Mayor Zoran Mamdani says officials will use the coming year to study the technology's impact. The American Federation of Teachers says children are drowning in technology and has called for an end to student-facing artificial intelligence in elementary schools.
0: And companion chatbots, those are the ones that offer, you know, the emotional support. Well, companion chatbots, they're going to be banned for all grades, including high school in New York. But some high schoolers are going to take AI literacy classes. All right, back in our country now, demonstrations held across Canada on Tuesday to protest Alberta's new dual practice model for doctors. Oh, yeah, demonstrations right across the country about what this province is doing. As of now, eligible physicians in Alberta are allowed to practice in both the public and private systems at the same time. And the province says, you know, these changes are going to allow more choice and improve access. But critics say it's two-tier health care that undermines the Canada Health Act. Well, Premier Danielle Smith says the government hopes to have some data in about 6 months to see how everything's actually working.
4: It's an active discussion, as always, with the federal government on the terms under which that they will fund our health care system. But we've asked them to give us some latitude to implement this model and demonstrate that it's not going to hurt the public system and it's not going to impact service.
0: The first dual practice surgeries, which will likely be elective hip and knee replacements, those dual practice surgeries are expected later this fall. And if you follow these things really closely, you're going to want to know the Bank of Canada held its benchmark interest rate steady at 2.25% for a seventh consecutive decision today. I'm Randy Kilburn. Your next scheduled newscast is coming up at 9 o'clock on 880 CHED.
11: Thanks so much, Randy. It is time now to check traffic, and it's brought to you by James H. Brown & Associates, Alberta Injury Lawyers, the heavy hitters of injury law. Here's Stacey Woodward.
16: Well, unfortunately, we are seeing some pretty slow-moving traffic on the White Mud eastbound right now. Two separate collisions on the Quesnel Bridge is causing a delay. There's one in the left lane and one in the right. So as you're working your way through, stick to the center lane. No crews are on scene yet. This volume is back to past 159th Street, so that's a good 20, 25 minutes to work your way through. We also have a three-vehicle collision west 10 day northbound on the Stony Plain Road overpass. Stick to the left. Collision being cleared off on the White Mud eastbound 111th Street. Stay center right. And police remain on scene of a collision investigation that's closed off northbound 83rd Street near 86th Avenue. Craving your favorite burger? Forgot the sunscreen? 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With 880 CHED Time Saver Traffic, I'm Stacey Woodward.
11: Take taking a look at 880 Ched weather. It's going to be a nice day today, so enjoy it while you can, because things are changing. We're going to be more seasonal after today. So 25 degrees today, mix of sun and cloud. Tonight, periods of rain. So we have an amount, so it is for sure going to rain. 5 millimeters of rain possible this evening. Also a chance of a thunderstorm. Tomorrow, 18, which is around average for this time of year. And there's also a small chance of showers in the afternoon. Currently, it's 16.
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0: 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The second floor is hot for sneaking
1: up. Good morning. Welcome to This Morning on 880 Chad. Well, artificial intelligence, AI, changing the way we create and professional photography right in the middle of it. I am no pro, but I took an impromptu photo of a friend that I bumped into on a mountain trail. I'm like, let's take a photo. And I look at the photo and I'm like slouching in it. And I'm like, this looks terrible. So I put it into ChatGPT, said, straighten me out. And it did. And so it was a much better photo, so I sent it to him. I'm like, yeah, I used AI. I'm looking a little rigid, but it looks much better than before. And, you know, I've heard stories of AI taking off watermarks off of professional photos so you don't have to order them. How is the industry changing to get ahead of this? Bruce Clark is from Moments in Digital, taking so many people's photos around the city, including my headshot, and he joins us in studio. Good morning, Bruce.
2: Good morning, Stacey. How are you?
1: I'm good. I'm good. Good to see you. How has AI changed the business, good and bad?
2: Oh boy, a lot of different ways. I mean, there's definitely good sides, like you mentioned, the photo that you took and being able to manipulate your own photos and make them look better and enhance them. That's certainly something it's always existed. But I think now you used to have all the knowledge and the skill in order to use a tool, say like Photoshop, to manipulate images. And now you can, like you said, you can upload it to an AI tool and it does all the work. So there's certainly, you know, from that side, it's great and it's a great tool to use. Photographers use it, myself included. There's a lot of technology built into the software now that can help us with some of the more tedious tasks like culling. So if you're shooting a big event and you've got thousands of photos to go through, the AI can go through and help pick out the best ones. So that can be a little bit of a time saver. And just tasks that used to take a long time, getting rid of something in a photo, used to have to, you know, could take minutes to hours to get rid of something or fix a photo. Now sometimes some of those tools can help you. So that's definitely the good side of it. But then there's the flip side of it where sometimes, like you mentioned, the watermark example, that ability to do it doesn't require any skill. Now, you can just throw it into the computer, say, hey, remove this watermark for me, and away you go, and maybe take a lower resolution image, a proof, for example, and then send that and get a print from it, where in the past you couldn't do that. If you tried to print it, it wouldn't look very good. And so that obviously takes away the ability of a photographer to make a living, because that's typically how they would make a living, is through either the license, so you've either purchased a license to that image, or you've bought a print in the traditional sense, I guess, but less and less prints now. People are more consuming that on their phones and their tablets and their computers. And so there's an ethical and a legal aspect of that as well. Just because you can do it doesn't necessarily make it right.
1: No. And this was at a grad ceremony. And you just think, if everybody did that, this guy who's taking all of these great photos, there's no payoff for him. So maybe next time at the next grad ceremony, he says, no, sorry, it just wasn't worth my time because nobody ordered it. Mm-hmm. And so then you don't have those photos of your grad walking across the stage.
2: 100%. Yeah. So that's the trade-off, right? Eventually it'll reach a point where if there isn't money to be made, and photographers like anybody else have to make a living, that's how they earn their money, then they're just going to go away. And then, like you say, you'll go to the grad and all of a sudden the only photos you'll have will be whatever
1: my
2: somebody grabs
1: ones
2: with their phone, yeah, off their phone. But yeah. You know, that's the flip side to it.
1: Well, that's fascinating. I hadn't thought of that perspective before. But have you heard a lot of customers saying, I don't need this done, or you don't have to retouch it because I can get it retouched myself? So that just sort of reduces the cost of some photos?
2: Some of that. I think there's certain genres of photography that I think are maybe a little bit more under threat to AI, at least in the next few years. Certainly anybody that's doing any type of commercial photography, product photography, that AI, you know, if a business, let's say they just need an image of a happy smiling family around a table sharing dinner, they could put that exact wording into something like a ChatGPT and generate an image. And we've all seen these kind of AI generated images. They all sort of have a look.
1: And you know which ones are AI generated,
2: right? You kind of know, right? But it's getting better. The technology is evolving and it's iterating every time and it's getting better. But I think there's still certain genres like weddings, events, anything where you need to know. It used to be, the question used to be, has this photo been edited? Now the question is, did this photo ever even exist at all? When you think about things like insurance claims and being able to prove something in journalism and news and things like this. So you have to wonder, you know, will it completely replace? I don't see it completely replacing the need for a photographer, not at least until the robots take over and they're able to do it. But
1: wow, this you're opening a door to so many other questions, hey?
2: It is, yeah.
1: But it hasn't really affected you so much.
2: Not in my space. I mostly focus on event photography. And okay. So you need to be there. You need to be at the event. Yeah. You need, what they're wanting is the images of the event happening. So you can't go back to AI and say, make, you know, the handshake that happened on stage of the awards presentation happen. You know, or make it up. So you still need that human interaction. And I think that's a role where just being able to prove that the photograph was actually made and created as opposed to letting the computer generate it. So I think there's certain fields. I mean, people have used it to create their headshots. So maybe that eats away a little bit, whereas in the past they might have hired a photographer. Now they take their phone out, grab a photo, upload it to one of these tools that can create the headshot. And maybe they... all they need it for is a LinkedIn or something. You know, they're doing a presentation and they needed it for a slide. Now maybe they don't hire a photographer in that case and they rely on the AI tools. But, you know, that's getting more common, I think. And so photographers have to figure out what's the new model. How do they pivot? What do they do? Just like any industry.
1: Do you think there's going to be a backlash to this? Already I'm seeing with my kid, because all of these AI generated, she's like, oh, AI generated. Mm-hmm. Like, and that's almost an insult, right? It's just like, AI generated. And in fact, she wants my digital camera. Mm-hmm. She's like, I just like the look of that. Do you think there will be a backlash where people, like you said, you don't know if this image is true or not. You don't know if this is real or not. So they want it to make... so it's going to be a thing to make it look real? Like, it's going to be a trend, real photography?
2: 100%. I mean, we saw that with when the advancements came along in digital and film started to go away. And then there was this sort of renaissance where people wanted to get back into film and they liked that the feel of film. Same thing happened with books. Everybody thought when e-readers came out, nobody was going to buy a book anymore, right? And then you see there's still bookstores around, still people buying books. So I don't think it's...
1: And turntables and records,
2: yeah,
1: right?
2: Turntable and vinyl. Yep. And things like that. So there's always going to be that want for that. I mean, we've all seen, I think, AI-generated flyers and, you know, that companies put out, and they all kind of have that same look and feel, and that's obviously takes away work from, like, professional designers. And so I think there'll be that, maybe a bit of that, like, hey, we need to hire a professional designer. I'm doing some work right now for a company that they just didn't want stock photography. They want to create their own authentic imagery as opposed to just getting stuff that you can get off of stock photography sites. And is all of that actual photography or was some of it AI generated? It's getting harder to tell as the tools get better. You know, 3 years ago you could easily tell because the person had three ears and, you know, 10 fingers on one hand. Now it's the technology is getting
1: right?
2: a lot better, and it's getting harder to look at something and go, was that created with AI or was it a photo that's been manipulated? Or a combination, it's hard to tell.
1: Yeah, all of that video out of Nepal with the mudslides and the flash flooding, I thought that was AI. And so I'm like, I'm not going to retweet this. This is obviously not real because it just looked so unbelievable that I'm like, there's no way that this is real. And then it turned out to be. What do you think, what advice would you give to a professional photographer getting into the business right now? I know that, you know, you've been doing this a really long time, retirement's in your sights. What would you say to a newbie heading into your business?
2: I mean, they're going to be the most well prepared for this. I mean, these tools are part of what they're growing up with now. Just like with my generation, we kind of grew up with the internet, and that move for us to go into digital was very seamless, I think. Whereas those that maybe were brought up more in an analog world with film struggled a little bit more because their computer skills weren't there to get into tools like Photoshop and things like that. So I think it's going to be the same thing for this next generation coming along, is because I'm still trying to figure out, what do these tools do? How do I use them? How do I learn about them? And the kids these days, they know about them and they're up on it. So they'll figure it out. I think they'll find their path. But you definitely have to know that there is possibility if you're looking to get into, say, product photography, there's a real chance that could be a very tough gig in a few years' time, where AI could take over a lot of that. But certain genres of photography, I think, are still going to be safe for a while. But
1: so the events like the weddings and those sort of things that people want.
2: I think that part is probably still safe, but I don't know. 10 years from now, maybe there's a robot running around a wedding with a camera and... You know, it could happen.
1: Things are just changing so darn fast. Thanks so much, Bruce, for coming in. Appreciate it.
2: Yeah, thanks. Great to see you.
1: I'm Bruce Clark from Moments in Digital, professional photographer, talking about how AI is changing professional photography business. Coming up, we've got that code word to send you to Chicago for the MLB coming up. But first, let's check traffic. It's a busy one out there. Here's Stacey Woodward.
3: Well, unfortunately, Stacey, it continues to be pretty busy right now on our city streets. Looks like slowly but surely those two collisions are being cleared off the white mud eastbound Quesnel Bridge. If you are working your way through, there's still a vehicle off to the right side. Stick to the center left. Also pretty backed up coming off the white mud, heading eastbound Fox Drive towards Belgravia Road. Collision being cleared off West Henday northbound on the Stony Plain Road overpass. Stick to the left. And police remain on scene of a collision investigation northbound 83rd Street and 86th Avenue. FanDuel is now live in Thrillberta. 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With 880 Chet, Time Saver Traffic, I'm Stacey Woodward.
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3: Coming up in the 9 a.m. free-for-all, we're going to be talking about field trips, many school trips being canceled, including those to the United States because of this trade war, because there's people who don't want to go and they're saying, I'm going to spend my money somewhere else. But politicians are going en masse, including UCP MLA from Central Alberta. We've got an MP from Edmonton. I saw he posted on his Facebook page. And also the Premier leaving this week, heading to Nashville, mixing a little bit of pleasure with a little bit of business. So we're going to talk about that in the 9 a.m. free-for-all coming up at, 9 o'clock. It is 8:52. It is time now to check traffic. And it's been a really busy one as everyone's back to school today. Here's Stacey Woodward.
4: Unfortunately, Stacey, it is still pretty busy on our city streets. Quite a bit of volume working its way off of Fox Drive, heading Belgravia Road into the University at 114th Street. Tow trucks also clearing off a collision along the White Mud eastbound just before 111th Street in the left lane. Stick to the center right, and a vehicle left over from a collision on the White Mud eastbound Quinnell Bridge State Center left. 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With 880 Ched Time Saver Traffic, I'm Stacey Woodward.
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4: It's been a long time since we've seen the green and gold on the field. We will today as they go back to practice for the first time as their bye week comes to an end. The Elks will practice the rest of the week, getting set for the Labor Day game on Monday in Calgary. They'll travel down on Sunday after practice here. Game is a 4 o'clock start on Monday. You'll, of course, hear it here on 880 CHED. The CFL week will start on Friday night with BC at Montreal. And then it's the three Labor Day game, traditional games that always go over Sunday and Monday. Sunday is Winnipeg at Saskatchewan. Then on Monday, it's going to be Toronto at Hamilton. And of course, the Elks at Calgary for the CFL's Labor Day weekend. They'll do it all over again when they have the rematch back here at Play Alberta Field at Commonwealth Stadium coming up the following Saturday. So that's the CFL story. The Owls, by the way, say they're not concerned with Davis Alexander's ankle, the starting quarterback and leader for the MOP award this year in the Canadian Football League. Took part in limited practice yesterday because of an ankle injury. Jason Moss says he does expect him to start in the game coming up on Friday. The Oilers are getting set for their training camp to open up. A week from Friday, they will start rookie camp, and then the next weekend, they will start main camp. They'll play their first preseason game coming
17: coming up September 19th against Winnipeg. For the first time ever, they'll open up the regular season in September on the 29th at home to Vancouver. Stan Bowman on Oilers Now yesterday gave an update on the injuries to three expected starters this year that earlier this month, or I guess last week, they announced would not be available for training camp, and that includes Matt Savoy, who has a lower body injury that he got hurt while he was training in the summer. Matthias Janmark still recovering from shoulder surgery, and Freddie Anderson still recovering from some surgery, and that has to do with the injury that forced him out of the Stanley Cup final last year, but they'll eventually all get on the ice at some point. And the U.S. Open continues today. The three Canadians left, Ali Yassim, Shapovalov, and Fernandez will all play their round two matches today.
3: Perfect. Thanks so much, Morley. Well, coming up, kids are heading back to school and they're finding out the field trips that they had, one to Pittsburgh, being canceled. So why are politicians still heading south? Should those trips be kiboshed as well? That's when the 9 a.m. free-for-all kicks off after your newscast.
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19: This is Global News. 9 o'clock. I'm Randy Kilburn. 16 degrees at the moment. And this might be the last beautiful day we're going to have for a while. Up to 25 today, then quite wet, 18 tomorrow. Well, Alberta's ombudsman's released his 2025-26 annual report. He says it was another record year for complaints. Yeah, the ombudsman received a total of 6,472 cases in 25-26. That's the highest in recent history and an increase of 15% from the previous year. Now, of those cases, a record 3,134 were written complaints. That's up 41% over the previous year and up 114% compared to 4 years ago. But while the volume increased, the time required to close complaints remained consistent, he says, with previous years. 94% of complaints closed within 3 months. As you head into the office or over to the warehouse or the mall or the shop or maybe even the classroom this morning, you've been a little bit tempted, even just a little bit, to toss that piece of garbage out the window. Well, the province is noticing that illegal dumping appears to be a growing issue in our province's parks and along roads. Premier Danielle Smith says the government's currently talking with people right across Alberta on what an appropriate penalty would look like for illegally dumping garbage.
20: We're talking about maybe having a $10,000 fine and 2 years in jail for dumping. So we take it quite seriously, and we're consulting on that now. Anyone who wants to give us feedback should let us know, but we need to do something in the fall.
19: Yeah, Premier Smith says a Do Not Litter campaign isn't out of the question in the near future. This morning's about firsts for many families across Edmonton. While students are filling up classrooms, there's going to be more staff there to help out. Global's Quinn Oler has the details on that.
21: Part of ending last year's teacher strike was a promise of help as classrooms become more complex. The UCB government promising 1,000 new teachers per year over 3 years. And school boards have been busy hiring. Across the province, more than 2,000 teachers have been hired and more than 1,000 educational assistants. The Minister of Education and Childcare, Dimitrios Nikolaidis, says it supports unprecedented growth with almost 90,000 new students entering schools in just 4 years.
22: We've been able to address those challenges head on by launching a school construction program, record operational investment, and as I think you heard today from our school board chairs, they're having real meaningful changes and impact into the classroom.
21: Parents we spoke to say they are cautiously optimistic. While there are more teachers and educational assistants, many school divisions are also reporting an increase in early enrollment numbers. Quinn Oler, Global News.
19: And want to let you know just really quickly this morning, the Bank of Canada held its benchmark interest rate steady at 2.25% earlier this morning. Okay, checking 880 CHED Time Saver Traffic. Here is Stacy Woodward.
4: Thanks so much, Randy. And after a pretty busy morning on our city streets, looks like we're heading into the 9 o'clock hour collision and stall-free now that tow trucks have cleared off that three-vehicle collision on the White Mud eastbound and 111th Street. There is still quite a bit of volume heading towards Calgary Trail. Just give yourself some extra minutes. And we also still have police on scene with an earlier collision investigation. Delays near 83rd Street, 86th Avenue. FanDuel is now live in Thrillberta. 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With 880 CHED Time Saver Traffic, I'm Stacey Woodward.
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19: 880 CHED weather, a mix of sun and cloud today. The high, 25. Now, it's going to cloud over this evening. We're going to get some rain after midnight, right around 5 millimeters. The low, 15. Clouds, some showers late in the afternoon tomorrow, and a high of just 18, but mixed skies and 20 on Friday. Right now in Edmonton, it's 17 degrees. I'm Randy Kilburn. Your next scheduled newscast is coming up at 9:30 on 880 CHED.
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3: Good morning. It is 9:06 this Wednesday morning. Welcome to the 9 a.m. free-for-all, where we talk about politics, we talk about travel, we talk about food, and we have a whole lot of fun. Stacey Brotzel here at 880 CHED, joined by QR Calgary's Sarah Crosby. 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
5: Now, listen, I know everyone thinks, all right, it is Wednesday, September 2nd. I have fantastic news for you, and that is Stacey Brotzel has invented time travel because she is dressed for full fall October weather in a very festive bright orange blouse that is screaming, I'm ready to decorate for Halloween.
3: I've already been called a pylon today.
5: Pylon? It says I'm hosting.
3: Stacey, you look more like a traffic cone, not a pylon.
5: It says
3: traffic cone.
5: I'm ready for pumpkin, for fall flavors, for lattes. It just says I'm ready for the breeze of October, and maybe Mama's gonna start making a turkey soon.
3: Mama's only made one or two turkeys her entire life, so Mama's not getting the turkey ready. And it's voluminous orange blouse. And I got this, the Seinfeld reference as well. I don't want to be a pirate. That is what I am wearing. I know this is radio, but you can just picture it in your mind. Traffic cone pirate shirt, Stacey Brotzel. That is what I am looking like behind the microphone. Shay Gannam joins us, and he's not going to say anything about the shirt.
23: No, I know better than to comment on a lady's appearance. That's foolish, good or bad. You don't do that. No, I mean it is fall. I've been
3: but
23: waiting
3: you
23: for
3: deep
23: this.
3: Frost.
23: I've
3: you
23: been
3: want
23: waiting
3: deep
23: for
3: frost,
23: this.
3: So
23: it's still going to be hot today, though. So we're not getting the killer frost yet. But I have noticed the bugs are much, much better. Don't you think?
3: The aphids are still, they're everywhere. I was looking at my window and all you could see was a cloud of aphids through the window. Did see a couple of mosquitoes, but it is what it is at this point. I have seen fallen leaves on the ground. So it is starting.
23: Really?
3: Oh, yes.
23: I have not.
5: Don't you think, though, fall, the first official day of fall, should coincide with the first day of school? Because we'll all say it's fall.
23: Yes. Yep.
5: And then I'll get inundated with messages saying, correction, the first day of fall is September 22nd.
23: People.
5: And please stop calling it fall and autumn. We are still in the thick of summer. When your kids are back to school and it is cool outside like this, it just feels like fall.
23: We'll see you in the fall. That's what we say when we go on summer break. Those are the same people that send us when we talk about the days are a little bit longer with daylight saving time. No.
3: it's still 24 hours.
23: The day doesn't get any longer. It's still we know. Those people, can you imagine if you had one of those in your life 24/7? Oh, man.
3: Well, her parents are teachers, so she probably did, right?
23: Not all teachers
3: are like
23: that.
3: Making sure they're correct and the grammar is correct and everything's okay.
5: I'll throw my parents under the school bus here because my mother was an English teacher. She is grammar queen. So I would say, oh, I went to school really slow today. And my mom would say, you certainly did not. You went slowly. That's an adverb. How do you go? L-Y. Slowly. It's fine.

0: I do have some out in case it hits 30 and I need some warmer clothes.
1: Yeah.
0: But I have started to put them away and put them in the basement.
1: Yeah, I don't blame you. I don't blame you. I mean, it's you're right. There is something different about a September 25 degree day and a July 25 degree day. And I don't know what it is, but it's not as hot.
0: The sun,
1: just not.
0: The placement,
1: angle
0: of the
1: sun. I don't know what it is.
0: Something to do with that. Well, if some Edmonton kids were looking to find some hotter temperatures, maybe on a school trip or a field trip, they're not going to find it down in the United States. Well, anywhere outside of Canada, because they are canceling school trips in the city of Edmonton because of a whole host of things. And I know you're tackling this on your show, Shay. What are they saying? So this is only happening in Edmonton. It's not happening in Calgary.
1: Nope.
0: Calgary is a case-by-case basis.
1: Yeah.
0: But here in Edmonton, they're saying, you're not going to Pittsburgh. You're not going to China. You're not going to Japan.
1: UK, France. They had
0: Spain.
1: A whole bunch of trips that were planned that have been canceled. No international travel this year.
0: Anywhere?
1: None. Nobody is leaving Canada with Edmonton Public Schools this year. The superintendent sent a letter to parents saying that in June, some field trip, I don't know what it was, had students that came face-to-face with civil unrest, whatever that means. They said couple that with reported global fuel shortages, recently reported public health concerns, and ongoing military conflict, which introduces further unpredictability and risk to international travel. I think it's a gross overreaction, frankly. But
0: maybe with the fuel costs, maybe they're just pricing some parents out.
1: That's the thing. International travel is not.
0: It's not cheap.
1: There are a lot of parents that say, you know, yeah, it's really, really hard to do, especially with what's going on in the country. I get that. But to just put out the blanket. Now, Calgary did last year. Calgary put a one-year pause in to reassess. But they say trips are going ahead this year on a case-by-case basis. They'll look at it. Same thing in Toronto. But Edmonton has just come out and said, no, we're not doing any international travel. And like I say, there's a whole list of reasons in there. There's an educational component, but some of these kids were, you know, preparing for international competitions down in the States that they're not going to get to go to and things like that. So kids are going to lose a lot from this. I don't think I never took an international trip, but I just think it's a big overreaction. And I talked to a social worker about this, or a professor of sociology today, in terms of, she says, you want global citizens. That's what we want to create, right? You're scaring the hell out of kids. Like, are you not creating the impression that the world is a big, bad, scary place? And it's not. Hundreds of thousands of people will travel today without incident, right?
0: Mm-hmm.
1: Hundreds of thousands of school trips will take place this year without incident. I just think it's, some don't make sense, perhaps, but to cancel all of them doesn't make sense to me.
2: It's also mashing together two very different things. If it's the cost and the fuel prices, and it creates haves and have-nots, then say that. The fuel prices are to control. But if it's geopolitical events and civil unrest, mm-hmm. then
1: and
2: those are different health, issues.
1: What is it, Ebola that they're worried about, I guess? Maybe. Well, don't go to East Africa.
0: There's a whole host of issues. And maybe they canceled the United States trips because, well, airlines are canceling vacations. And maybe there's parents who say, I don't want my kid. I'm not sending my kid there. I don't want my money to help an economy that's actively attacking us right now. But then you're seeing politicians go there in droves.
1: Sure.
0: Just this week, there's this government. I guess politicians go to be better governors. I don't know. Not governors as in state leaders, but governors people who govern.
1: Office, yeah.
0: Carrie Diod is there. He's a Conservative MP here in Edmonton. Jennifer Johnson, who is that controversial UCP MLA from Lacombe, she's at the same conference. And then, of course, the Premier. She is heading
1: on a personal/business
0: trip to Nashville, where she's going to meet with the Chamber of Commerce of Nashville, which I don't know if that has anything to do with this trade war we're in, but she wants to make Calgary a more, a destination for country music.
1: Sure.
0: I guess it's the grand old Inglewood or something they want to set up. I don't know.
1: Grand
0: but when
1: old
0: you see the Americans, American politicians going there, and there's millions of Canadians that are just saying, I'm not going to the United States. What's going on? Is there sort of a dissidence here? It's just a big difference
1: Well, I mean,
0: in mental.
1: Yeah, I mean, people make their own choices, right? And not everybody agrees. disagrees with not traveling to the United States, and people make their own personal choices. So, I mean, whatever. The premier, you know, there's a big conversation about whether the premier should be there or not. Is that where you should be taking your vacations? And, you know, people will hold her to account. But what if you're a kid who's competing for an international competition in, I don't know, science or dance or athletics or whatever the case may be, and this is your one shot?

0: And now you're not going to go for political reasons. Do you want to make a child's academic or athletic endeavors a political statement and deny them that? I don't think you do. I leave it up to the kid. If the kid feels that strongly about it, or his parents feel that strongly, or her parents feel that strongly, then they can make that choice. Yep. But I don't think the school board should make that choice.
1: I do know back in the 2020 year, my son's school had a competition. You had to write this incredibly wild research essay to be considered to go on the trip to Quebec for the French immersion program. And this was not like a paragraph. This was an essay with sources and passions and why you need to go and what you're going to get out of it. And then they all wrote these papers. And then 2 days later, it was canceled because of COVID. Oh. And all the kids were like, I wrote a 12-page paper for nothing. And I was like, not for nothing, for the learning, for the writing, and none of them were having it.
2: Yeah, and I think it is an individual family decision. And if people are going down to the States, and I have friends going down to the States to visit family, to go to events, to take care of their sick dad in Palm Springs, and this is an individual decision for people. But for a conference that you just smooze on other politicians, you're just like, could this not have been canceled?
0: I think so. Yeah, absolutely. I mean,
2: we're talking about that Midwestern governing conference. I don't know where it is. Ohio, maybe?
0: Is that where it is? Ohio.
2: Is it in Ohio? I don't know. There's a whole bunch of politicians from across Canada there. But it just, you know, the kids are having to make the sacrifice. Well, some kids are. The Edmonton kids. Because I know St. Albert kids, just outside of Edmonton, they're planning international European trips.
0: Is that right, eh?
2: Yeah. Well, so it just is really just focus on this one this one board, right?
0: Yeah. And they made the decision. And like I will say, Calgary is doing it on a case-by-case basis. But Calgary put in a pause last year to reassess all international trips. I'm not sure why. I mean, maybe for some of the same reasons to make sure. I'm sure there's insurance questions and everything that are involved, but you've got to be careful with what you're doing. But okay, if you're going to the UK, like what is the risk of the UK or France or anywhere?
2: There's risks with everything you
0: do. Sure there is,
2: right? There's a risk driving on a school bus to school, right?
0: Of course, exactly.
2: Lots of risks.
0: And you want kids to be faced with risk, to understand that risk is something that exists. And this is the other thing I talked about with the professor of sociology. Kids need that. That teaches kids. If you run from risk every time you encounter risk, you never get anywhere. So
2: yeah, I think it's probably the risk to the school board, right?
0: Mm-hmm. Exactly.
2: And the lawsuits.
0: Exactly.
2: And if something happens, or the chaperone, you know, do you want to chaperone a trip and you're just like, oh, geez, I'm stuck in an airport for 4 days because they've locked off flights because of a conflict in the Middle East, right? It's just sort of those ripple effects where everything is so interconnected. Flights are so interconnected that if one area goes down, it just... there's a domino effect on other places the world. So, all right, Shay, before I let you go, do you have a good side?
0: No.
2: So when I'm taking a picture, they don't. So I know we got our headshots taken just a couple of weeks ago. Did you like, okay, focus on my right or my left? I have to tilt my body this way or that way to catch the light.
0: No. Do you?
2: I don't know. Probably do, but do I know what it is? I have not studied myself long enough. But apparently, Mark Carney, our prime minister, says he has a good side. And so when somebody was trying to take his picture yesterday on the street, he's like, oh,
0: really?
2: Don't catch that side of me. Catch this side of me.
0: No way.
2: 100%. He did.
0: Do you think I look like Mark Carney?
1: What?
0: No. I hear that all. A lady walked up to me at the Guns N' Roses show. Anybody ever tell you you look like Mark? I hear it all the time.
2: No.
0: There is something occasionally.
1: You have just opened the can of liberal worms, Shay Ganem. Have fun with that.
2: It's better than Justin Trudeau. I don't know. Just saying. All right, you can catch Shay's show from 10 until 1 o'clock. And then coming up, that one side that Mark Carney doesn't want you to see. That's next.
3: Dynasty continues. 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
2: Oh, we got a little bit of Edmonton, a little bit of Calgary. Sarah Crosby down in Calgary at QR Calgary. And I'm Stacey Brotzel, the human traffic cone, wearing an orange shirt today. So I've been taking the ribbings this morning, and I'm willing to take it. But do you have a good side? Is there something about yourself, besides my orange shirt, that you don't like, that you don't like in photos, that you're like, okay, no, let me stand over this way, get my good side? Do you have a good side and a bad side?
1: Like, emotionally, yes. Yes, I do. Photo-wise, I don't think so, but I will say this. I have very, very, very short hair. Mm-hmm. And depending on how the light hits my hair in certain ways, it can make it look like I have no hair. So depending on the sunshine and the flash of the camera, you can go, huh, what's up with that? Otherwise, I don't care. Put me up there, see what comes out.
2: Well, speaking of no hair, a funny moment with the Prime Minister yesterday. He got out of the car at Parliament Hill. He's going to talk to a throng of reporters and cameras about some really serious things. Trolling by American officials, trashing our soldiers, trashing him. Well, he saw some passers-by taking photos of him, and he said that they were not seeing the best of him. Here's the clip.
13: You can take the other side. You can take my bald spot in the thing. I'm going to try and face out.
2: Take it from the other side. You're catching my bald spot, is what the Prime Minister said yesterday. Just as those human moments that actually make politicians into real people. He has insecurities just as long as we do. But I have to point out to Mark Carney that in recent reports, 88% of women surveyed find bald men attractive. And another research from Wharton School shows that men with shaved heads often are viewed as more dominant, taller, stronger, more masculine than men with hair.
1: I mean, there is a difference, though, right? Because if you're 100% full bald, shiny, perfect head, that is different than going through the hole. Okay, there's a little spot, there's a bigger spot, there's a much bigger spot. And women also lose their hair and get balding moments.
2: Mm-hmm.
1: But there is an Instagram account called the Toupee Queen, where she fits men for new toupees.
2: I've seen that. It's so good.
1: Because if you think of a toupee as it looks like some kid walked into a carpet store, took their child scissor, cut out this big circle and slapped it on your head. If that's how you think of toupees, check out Toupee Queen on Instagram. Because the before and afters, you would never ever know. You would bet your house this is real hair and this is men getting these incredible pieces of work on their heads.
2: But you know what? If you can't afford that, and it's something kind of similar to what I do when I get gray hair, I have this little paintbrush and I paint my gray roots. But you know what? If you can't afford a toupee, maybe you can go this route. Do you remember this, Sarah Crosby?
14: Now, Ron, you're about 3 inches from his scalp.
15: Right. And that's all you do.
14: And you're just spraying it like you mm-hmm. would with a bottle of hairspray or something.
15: It's as simple as that. Well, I'm going to let that dry. Let me use the finishing spray over here.
2: Good-looking hair. Ron Popeil's. Remember that?
1: Mm-hmm. The spray. It's like a spray can. You just sprayed your head, and he was like, it's perfect.
2: $135 value. Only $19.95 if you call now.
1: Well, on that note, his side product to that was like the Flowbee hair cutter, and you attached it to your vacuum cleaner, and you just like ran it over your head, and it cut your hair, and then the hair all went away. I remember asking my parents, I wanted one of those so badly. I wanted to play with it. I wanted to give everyone in my family haircuts. And my mom was like, no, we're not going to like be cutting our hair with the Flowbee. And then fast forward to 2020, 2021, and we were cutting our own hair anyways because of the pandemic.
2: That's true. Oh, if your mom would have just put out for a Flowbee. And you know what? You can use AI for all of these photos too. You can like say, I took a photo and I was slouching a bit and I just put it through AI ChatGPT. I'm like, can you make me stand up straight? And I stood up straight. So you can get rid of anything you don't like. You can make every side your good side with AI right now. Well, coming up, is Donald Trump jealous of Mark Carney? Donald Trump with his flowing orange hair. Is that why he dislikes him so much? And that's why he's taking out on Canada. Kind of a wild theory, but we're going to get into it when the 9 a.m. free-for-all continues after your news.
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23: 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It's 9:30. I'm Randy Kilburn. Listen, if you're off to the emergency department at the University of Alberta Hospital anytime soon, you need to know, so there are no surprises for you, you need to know that the U Hospital emergency area has implemented a weapons detection system to improve safety for hospital workers, of course, as well as patients and their families. So all patients and visitors are going to be asked to go through the weapons detection system prior to entering the ER. This technology they're going to be using is really similar to walk-through screening systems at concert or sports venues, you know, like Rogers Place. These numbers just keep going up. Alberta's ombudsman, busy fellow in 2025-26, he's just released his annual report for that year. The ombudsman received a total of 6,472 cases in 25-26. That's the highest in recent history and an increase of 15% from 24-25. 880 CHED News Time is 9:31.
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23: 880 CHED weather, a mix of sun and cloud today. The high, very nice though, 25. It is going to cloud over this evening. We're going to get some rain starting after midnight, right around 5 millimeters, and the low 15. Cloudy tomorrow, some more showers late in the afternoon on Thursday, and a high of 18. But Friday, a mix of sun and cloud, and a high of 20. Right now in Edmonton, it's 17 degrees. I'm Randy Kilburn. Your next newscast is coming up at 10 on 880 CHED.

0: somewhere. It's being talked about here. It's the 9 a.m. free-for-all on QR Calgary and 880 Chad.
1: Welcome to the 9 a.m. free-for-all. Half of it here, QR Calgary. Half of it in Edmonton, 880 Chev with Stacey Brotzel. We were chatting about the fact Prime Minister Mark Carney says he has a good side and he didn't want photographers, passers-by, to get his bald spot in a photo.
2: He was joking when he said it, but yeah.
1: He was joking. Yeah. Here's something, though, that is happening, and it's happened to me twice now, and it might also happen to you if you are someone doing speeches or meetings or conferences, and that is I've had guests take my photo, AI me, artificial intelligence my photos, and then put it on their social media. And we asked our AI guest, Krista J. Hill from AI North, about doing this. And she said, no one should ever take your photo, put you through an AI photo generator, and put something else on the other end, because you haven't given permission to be torqued and twisted and perfected in that way. So if you see your image out there and you think, that's not me, who did that? She said you should actually have a respectful conversation with someone and say, so I see that you took my photo. You turned me into this. I would appreciate it if you didn't do that without my permission. So photos and selfies and good sides getting much more complicated in 2026.
2: 100%. So what did they do? What did they turn you into?
1: Well, they took a photo that exists of me on the internet, but I'm like Sarah Crosby 2.0, like Sarah Crosby A+. My neck, I have the most beautiful giraffe neck anyone's ever seen in this picture. My teeth are whiter. I just look better. Like, everything's sort of been sparkled. I look AI. It's me, but it's not me.
2: All right. If somebody wants to take a picture of me and make me look beautiful, go right ahead.
1: Stacey Brotzel.
2: Right ahead.
1: Well, no one can make you feel beautiful but yourself.
2: That's true. But if you want to put it out there, you just need to get rid of this. Your long neck, my turkey neck, you can get rid of that anytime, right? I took some bathing suit photos. We were on vacation. It was nice that I had my little bikini on. I'm like, things are not sitting as flat as I'd like to. You know, just little rolls. And so I did put it through AI, and I'm just like, it just makes me feel a little bit better. And you just have to say, can you just smooth things out a little bit there? No, it didn't make me skinnier than I am. Just smooth things out, and it didn't. I'm like, okay, well, now I'm okay with that. Right? We actually talked to a professional photographer today about, are people even needing professional photos anymore? Is AI cutting into the business? Because at my kid's grad ceremony, somebody's there taking pictures, putting them out there, putting a watermark on, which, you know, most of the time you either buy the photos or you have a photo with a watermark, but you can put those photos through AI, take the watermark off, and you've got the photo. But at risk is that the guy doesn't sell enough photos, and he's like, next year he doesn't show up. So you have no photos of your kid walking across the stage because nobody's buying those photos.
1: Right. There are complicated issues in this world right now when it comes to photos and videos and vanity. And on that note, there's a woman in the United States. Her name is Michelle Wolf. She's a beloved comedian. She did the White House Correspondents' Dinner. She's had Netflix specials. She put a video out last night that said, you know what I'm going to say? I'm going to say this ridiculous trade war between U.S. President Donald Trump and Prime Minister Mark Carney boils down to one very ridiculous thing. And that is, Trump is jealous of the Prime Minister of Canada. Take a listen.
3: There's three parts of this U.S.-Canada trade war that not enough people are talking about. First, Mark Carney, the Prime Minister of Canada. He's like an attractive older dude, and Trump's mad about that. That's a bigger factor than people are letting it be. Trump is mad because Mark Carney is better looking than him. Mark Carney is like, I mean, he's the finance guy. He spent over a decade at Goldman, and then he was the head of the Bank of England. Do you know how big of a deal that is? He's Canadian, and he was the head of the Bank of England. They've never had a non-British person be the head of the Bank of England. Do you know how many finance bros and gelées he had to beat for that job? So if anyone can win a trade war, it's going to be Mark Carney. The third point is, yes, Canada might be quite inconvenienced by a trade war, but if anyone can be inconvenienced, it's Canadians. The whole country learned French so that one province could pretend it was. They're going to be fine. Part of the problem. Now, Trump, and you know things are going bad because Trump just renamed Lake Ontario Lake America. And that's not going to change anything. Mark Carney's still so much better looking than you. He looks like he does, and you look like you just got pulled out of the lake after a 3-day search and rescue. And that's basically the U.S.-Canada trade war.
1: That is Michelle Wolf giving all the goods and saying, you know what, like, let's call a spade here. This is a president who puts his name on everything, who wants to control everything, own everything. Is it possible the dude is just jealous? And that is what is the basis of this trade war between our countries that is going to affect farmers and shop owners and businesses on both sides of the border.
4: Do I think he's jealous of Mark Carney's looks? No, I don't think that that factors in at all. But is he jealous of the attention that Mark Carney has been getting? And he's been getting attention from right across the world. And it probably might have started with the Davos speech, the middle power speech that everyone talked about after he presented and talked about how the middle powers will have to rise up. And I think that there's so much oxygen in the room and Donald Trump wants to take up 99% of it. So when other people are getting attention and around the world, he wants to be the guy that everyone's talking about. So I think he's sort of getting under Trump's skin by taking some of that that oxygen in the room away.
1: And he's not used to being told no, because if you go back to my very, very, this is my very, very favorite Donald Trump moment, the famous Access Hollywood tape, where you just grab women by the hoo-hoo and call it a day. In that video, Trump says, you just take whatever you want when you're a man of power. He's not used to being told no. So when you have a prime minister who says, no deal is better than a bad deal, no. When he hears no means no, it throws him off his game because he's not used to being told no. So it makes everything absolutely chaos. In the vein of this conversation, the absurdity that maybe Donald Trump is jealous of Mark Carney. We put it out there this morning of everyone has this moment, though. If you're being truthful, maybe it was in childhood, maybe it was being a teenager, maybe it was at your first job. The jealous moment you had, where you look back and you think, all right, that's humiliating, but I'll tell it the truth. I used to be jealous of blank because of blank. What were you jealous of that now you can say, okay, time has passed. I'm not so jealous anymore. And the messages this morning on the QR Calgary side, Stacey, were hilarious because most of them go back to moments of childhood and it set the path for your entire life thinking you missed out on something.
4: So what did people say? What were the best ones?
1: James said he grew up always being jealous that one of his friends had a pinball machine in his basement. And he never understood why his family could not have a pinball machine in their home like James. And so James was always the guy to him. Michelle says she always questioned why her mother would never buy her an easy bake oven. She wanted one so badly. Everyone had one but her. And she still thinks decades later about not having one of those teeny tiny kid ovens.
4: I have an extra one. If she wants to pay for postage, I can send it to her.
1: And then Gord's thing was the big wheel. The cool kids in the neighborhood.
4: The loud thing, and you could hear it before you saw it.
1: Gord said the cool kids had a big wheel. He never had a big wheel. He was jealous of all the boys who had the big wheel. And why was he not allowed to have one to terrorize the sidewalks? So these things that we were jealous of as kids still float through our brains today.
4: Yeah, we changed things pretty quickly at my kids' birthday parties when the kid is opening up gifts. Remember, there's just this big show of opening gifts. And I just think that kids, it's really hard to control their emotions. And you could see, my kid included, them going, oh, look at that. Oh, why did she get that? I want that. Oh, what? She got what? at her birthday party, and I remember my kid going, oh my, and almost melting down seeing other people open up their gifts, and some very extravagant gifts, and they're kids, and they're like, I want that, instead of being happy, hey, you deserve this, or I'm so happy for you that you received a big wheel. And so I stopped making a scene out of opening gifts. That was a thing when I was a kid. But I'd get like markers, mm-hmm. or Barbie or something like that, and people like, oh, you got a Barbie? Okay, I have like 12 of them. But now we had this conversation yesterday on the show where it was like parents are just upping, providing more and more and more for their kids. That the kids around watching this whole elaborate gift opening is just like. Mm. It's almost to the point where they're not having any fun anymore. They're not enjoying themselves because of that jealousy that creeps up.
1: I was also jealous of the kids who got to go to the mall. Remember those places that you went through the binders and you picked out designs and then they ironed them onto your t-shirt for you? Remember the t-shirt places?
4: Yeah.
1: I was jealous of the kids who got to go to those little stands and the sparkle decals you could press onto a shirt. Childhood jealousy does weird things to your head.
4: Mm-hmm, mm-hmm. I think as an adult, you sort of come into your own, and I see people who have way more money than me, and they have way nicer houses that go on way more trips, and I think to myself, you deserve every second of it. And have a great time, and you worked really hard for that house. So it just when you're a kid, you just can't contemplate those emotions, and you're just like, I am angry, I am mad, and why don't I have that?
1: I am jealous of people who go on great trips, though. That is still true. Message us anytime on our shows in Calgary, 403-974-8255. In Edmonton, 780-451-8800. Coming up next on the show, a moment from one of you who said back to school lunches of the 70s and 80s and 90s traumatized all of us to the point where now we can't eat sandwiches anymore. Do you think, yes, I hear some truth in that? Or are you thinking, what the heck are you talking about? A BLT is the best thing on the planet. We'll discuss back to school trauma at lunchtime coming up next.
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0: 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Welcome to 880 Ched with Stacey Brotzel, and this is QR Calgary. My name is Sarah Crosby. All right, listener Jason, J-A-Y-S-O-N. Jason took a photo of Stacey Brotzel and me, AI'd us, put us together, and my goodness, someone give these girls some sort of opportunity because we look fantastic.
1: We certainly do. It's cartoon Stacey and Sarah, but I want to watch that show. There's no turkey neck, and I actually have a waist, which is just absolutely fantastic.
0: Your waist in this photo is like a size zero, maybe minus two. Like we are tiny girls right here.
1: God bless AI.
0: Look at our teeth, though. They're the color of marshmallows. No one's teeth look like that.
1: It's
0: we do
1: goal.
0: Look good, though.
1: It's an aim. No, we do look good. Thanks, Jason, for making us smile today.
0: On the topic of jealousy, Jim from Lethbridge says, I was so jealous back in my school days of the kids who had the really cool lunch boxes. And if you were a kid of the 80s, for sure, anytime a big movie came out or something big happened in pop culture, there was a lunch box to match it. I remember those days too, Jim. And here's something funny. We were talking about this today, that I said I used to sit on the gym floor at lunchtime, and there were days I had mac and cheese loaf in my sandwich. And as entertainment, you would take your finger and go and pop out the little mac and cheese pieces. Now, Dave McIver on this show, who's younger than me, but also from here, and I'm from Ontario, he's never heard of mac and cheese loaf.
1: Stop. I was just about to say, what is mac and cheese loaf? What is that?
0: Is this an age thing or is this an Ontario thing? Because Mayor Jeremy Farkas, who was born and raised in Northeast Calgary, has also never heard of this. Google deli meat mac and cheese loaf. And it was deli meat. And then it was loaded with little teeny tiny bright yellow orange squares of cheese and teeny tiny pieces of macaroni.
1: Oh, and if you were it's like bologna with mac and cheese in it. So there's slices. When you think loaf, I just thought it was like a whole, like a meatloaf or something. But no, this is these slices. And I guess I have seen them before, but I've never eaten them before.
0: Kids these days have cell phones to keep them entertained. We would sit on the gym floor, and maybe this was very much an Oshawa, Ontario upbringing, and we would poke those little pieces through the deli meat and eat them out of the palm of our hand. That was entertainment in 1983.
1: What would your son say if you packed a sandwich of mac and cheese loaf in it?
0: I'm going to find this, and I'm going to bring this in for Dave McIver. I'm going to bring it in for Calgary Mayor Jeremy Farkas, and we're going to bring this back because if I lived through this trauma, others should also have to taste the mac and cheese loaf. Now, on that note, we've talked a lot this week because it's the thing of back to school and back to school lunches. We got this great call about how if you are a child of a certain vintage, all those sandwiches in the brown paper bag with a thing of raisins and a bruised apple and a juice box have scarred you from ever loving sandwiches again. Take a listen.
2: Hi, Sarah Crosby. You know what? When I used to go to school, like in high school and stuff, we used to have to take bagged lunches, and I used to either eat the inside, just the inside, or just the bread out. Bread, one or the other, and then throw the rest out because I was so sick of sandwiches. I mean, I refuse to eat the darn sandwiches, and I still got a thing to this day. I just got a thing against sandwiches. Okay, so I'm going to shut up right now. Thanks, Sarah. Bye.
0: So for all of you who say all you guys ever do is talk about politics and Trump, that was real unfiltered sandwich angst from one of our listeners on, I don't want to eat another sandwich as long as I live.
1: Oh, the canned ham. My mom was a big fan of canned ham. You would put some mayonnaise in it. It's so salty, but so delicious. But the problem with lunches now is that you can't just put a sandwich and a bruised apple and maybe those sesame seed things. Remember those sesame seed crackers?
0: Mm-hmm. I love those.
1: Yeah, and the raisins, the sun-ripe raisins. I still love the raisins. I tried to put that in my kids' lunch. He's like, what is this garbage? I'm not eating them. And so she made me eat them all. She won't even eat the sesame seed things because our world has so opened up. Before, we saw what other people were eating. And maybe you put school lunches in an encyclopedia or you read about it in a Judy Blume book or something like that. And you're like, oh, that sounds interesting. Now you see all of these TikToks and these Instagram and all of these Food Network shows that show the possibilities of unbelievable lunches. And the bar has risen so much because we know so much and that the possibilities are so much that they're like, I'm not eating that cruddy mac and cheese loaf sandwich because I want sushi. I want homemade sushi or, I want avocado toast in my lunch or a charcuterie in my lunch because you're seeing everyone else up their game. You feel like your game has to be upped too.
0: When is the last time one of you in your child's lunch put ants on a log and cut up celery sticks, slathered it in Cheese Whiz, and then put little raisins along the top? Because that was a classic of childhood.
1: No, minus the raisins for me. Raisins had to be separate, but the Cheese Whiz with the celery, delicious.
0: Now, here's something fun for tomorrow. Text Stacy. She will let me know what you say. 780-451-8800. Here in Calgary, it's 403-974-8255. Have you ever, because of anything in your child's lunch, had a note come home from the teacher? Because back in Ontario, so you can scream about Ontario about this. Back in Ontario, they have junior kindergarten. And my son was 4 years old in JK. And I put, after Halloween, this little thing of nibs in his lunch, the little yum. Red licorice.
1: Yep.
0: Yeah.
1: Yep.
0: I put nibs in his lunch, and I got a note from my son's JK teacher, handwritten, that said, do not, Ms. Crosby, do not put this type of food in your son's lunch again. It is neither nutritious nor healthy. Real fruit only, please.
1: Oh, come on.
0: True story. My husband can validate that is absolutely fact.
1: Oh, I wasn't questioning you, but come on. If it's not a safety issue, if somebody's saying it's a choking hazard or if somebody's allergic to this, please don't bring this. There's no way a teacher should say you as a parent should only pack this in the lunch.
0: Yeah. The note over the nibs.
1: Nope.
0: The nibby
1: nope.
0: note.
1: Nope.
0: The nibby note got me. Have you ever received a note from a principal, a teacher, anyone saying, please don't do this with your child's lunch? We'd love to hear your stories, and we'll be back tomorrow morning, same time, same place.
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12: This is Global News. 10 o'clock. I'm Randy Kilburn. It's 17 degrees. We're on the way to, 25. Lots of sunshine today, but sorry to tell you, cools off quite a bit tomorrow, a high of just 18. Well, the Royal Alex Hospital here did this back in May, and some people were absolutely aghast. The University of Alberta Hospital, following suit, it has set up a weapons detection system at its emergency department. Hospital wants to make sure that staff, patients, families, of course, are all safe. Now, all patients and visitors are going to be asked to go through the weapons detection system prior to entering the ER at the U of A. Technology pretty similar to walk-through screening systems at concert or sports venues, you know, like Rogers Place. So, if the system detects an item of concern, UAH Protective Services are going to ask that person if they're allowed to perform a secondary screening. So, patients and visitors are going to be able to voluntarily secure prohibited items in a locker until they leave or are discharged. Alternatively, individuals can secure those items in their car or with a family member or a friend who won't be entering the emergency department. Now, people looking for medical help but who refuse weapon screening or compliance can be connected to HealthLink by Protective Services to speak with a nurse regarding the acuity and urgency of their care needs. If you follow these kinds of things really closely, you're going to want to know the Bank of Canada held its benchmark interest rate steady, 2.25%. For a seventh consecutive decision today. Monetary policymakers at the bank use that policy rate, you know, to keep a lid on inflation and support economic growth when prices are contained. Inflation rose to 3% in July after Donald Trump's war in Iran drove a volatile period for gas prices over the spring and summer. Economic growth, meantime, is showing signs of rebounding, at least a little bit, after stagnating for much of the last year. 880 Chad Sports. The Elks get back to practice today after their bye week last week, getting all set for the Labor Day Classic in Calgary on Monday. As for the Oilers, they head to training camp soon, except Matthias Janmark won't be, Frederick Anderson won't be, Matt Savoy won't be, all recovering from either injuries or surgery. GM Stan Bowman says it's really too bad about Matt Savoy. He really started to come into his own last season, right?
13: He was, on track, having a good summer, and then something came up that, needed to be taken care of. So that's unfortunate, but it does happen. It seems like around the league, there's, a handful of guys every year that are in the same spot. Unfortunately, it was with our player this year, but, that's the way it goes. So, fortunately, it's nothing too serious. And, Matt's going to be a big part of our team this year, and I'm just getting a little later start than some guys.
12: Oilers' first preseason game is here on the 19th, 6 o'clock, Rogers Place against Winnipeg. The Oil Kings' first preseason game is this coming Friday night. They take on Prince George in Tumbler Ridge, B.C. In baseball, the Blue Jays, well, they have more ground to make up now. They resume their series in Cleveland late this afternoon. The Guardians took the opener 6-1 last night. They're now 2.5 games ahead of Toronto for that final AL wildcard spot. First pitch today, just a little after 4:30 Ched time, but 8:80 Ched news time right now is 10:03.
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12: 8:80 Ched weather, a mix of sun and cloud today. The high right around 25. It is going to cloud over this evening, though. We're going to get some rain starting after midnight. Should get around 5 millimeters before it ends. And the low, 15. For tomorrow, some showers late in the afternoon, so it's going to be cloudy. Just 18 for the high. Friday, a little better. A mix of sun and cloud and a high of 20. Right now in Edmonton, it is 18 degrees. I'm Randy Kilburn. 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
15: Hey, good morning, everybody. Welcome to the show. It is Wednesday. It is the 2nd of September, and we've got another busy, busy day on our hands. We're going to have a conversation today that, I don't know, I was kind of surprised by this. School trips. Back to school season. Kids are going back. As I've said, I didn't like school. And, you know, you'd be good to have something to look forward to. And I think if you're a student and you had an international trip on the books, that would be something that would be exciting and something to look forward to. But depending on where you are in the country, those international trips may not happen. Different school boards have different approaches so far. Toronto says, oh, we're not making any changes. Calgary put a pause in last year to reassess international trips, but this year says, no, we're going ahead. We'll do international trips. We'll look at it on a case-by-case basis. In some cases, it may not make sense. Edmonton has come out and said no international trips this year. None. None whatsoever. And they've got a whole list of reasons. They talk about global public health concerns. I'm assuming that's referring to Ebola. I don't know. International conflict. I assume that's Russia, Ukraine, and Iran. Right? They talk about potential global fuel shortages, which, okay, I don't know if that's ever really materialized into as big of a concern as we thought, perhaps. But regardless, it's just, I think the case-by-case basis makes a lot of sense. There's some places where you don't want kids to be going. But it seems like an overreaction to me to just say, we're not doing any international travel. I don't know if we need to take that step. I don't know if we need to go that far. And you really are, if you think about it, denying the kids a lot. So we'll have a conversation with an expert on, you know, just why those trips are, it's more than a field trip, right? I mean, if you've traveled a lot, if or at all, you know, especially with young people, they're going to learn things that they can never learn in a book just by going places, just by seeing things and interacting with different people in different cultures, it changes a person for the better. So I'm sure it wasn't a decision that was made lightly by the EPSB, but I don't know. We'll get into that a little bit later. We'll have a chat about that and see where it's going to go. And no, it's not necessarily political. It isn't just the United States. It's not because we're not traveling to the United States, although, as you know, that will certainly get wrapped up into this. And that's a personal decision again, too, right? Like, if people don't want to travel to the U.S., okay, don't travel to the U.S. It's your own call. That's fine. But to come out with a blanket statement, and I don't know. Anyway, speaking of the whole moving away from the United States and the Buy Canadian, and, you know, the labels are returning to store shelves and the grocery store and all the rest of that stuff. And I think that's all good. Support Canadian at every turn, whether this is going on or not. It makes sense to shop local and support Canadian especially. So good. Fantastic. And I think Canadians are trying to do more. Canadian businesses are trying to do more. We've heard of Chapman's and some other places trying to get their ingredients and whatever they need for their supply chain from Canada. That's great. That's all well and good. Have you ever thought about how far you can take that, especially in the world of tech? Like, if you think about that for a minute, it's almost impossible. We're gonna speak with Carmi Levy today. We've spoken with him many times. He's a tech journalist and sort of, can he even do it? And this all came to light with the Lake Ontario thing, right? Because Google immediately said, okay, well, we'll go Lake America, just like they did with Gulf of America. And they're pretty deep into the pockets of Donald Trump, so they're making a business choice. Apple Maps, which suck, by the way. Google Maps are far superior, I think. Apple Maps took a couple of days, but yesterday announced, yeah, we're going to go to Lake America too. Again, you know. MapQuest, you have to be of a certain age to remember MapQuest because it hasn't been used much since the advent of Google Maps and to a lesser extent, Apple Maps. They said, we're not. And they're an American company. So, but then it turned into the whole thing, well, there's a lot of Canadian websites, government websites in Ontario and things like that, that suddenly on their website started calling it Lake America. Why? Well, because they sort of used the mapping service provided by Google Maps as part of their website. Why? Because there's not really a Canadian option to seek out. If you want to use streaming services, right? Like Netflix, Hulu, Apple, Prime.

0: a conversation about can you? And if you can, how? If you're interested in that. And I know a lot of people are. A lot of people are looking at it. I think tech might be one of those things where it's just kind of like, oh boy. And the other thing about it is we're so reliant on tech, right? Like, we use it all day, every day. And if you want to try and make some changes, it's not easy to do. So we'll talk a bit about that. We're going to get into the situation with AGLC. You might have seen this story. Global News covered it. They brought in a new payment system, and it's not going very well, at least for some people. I don't know how widespread these problems are, but AGLC sort of, it's a monopoly in some ways when it comes to liquor in this province. If you want to buy or sell liquor in the province of Alberta, you must run through the AGLC. Like, you cannot, well, we're going to speak today with a wine, I don't know, marketer, distributor, I don't know. She sources wine in other places around the world, markets them, and, you know, if she gets a sale to an Alberta-based hotel or restaurant or whatever the case may be, great. But what she needs to do is bring the wine in to AGLC, and then from AGLC, she brokers the deal, and they ship it out to the place. They pay AGLC, AGLC pays her. That's how it's supposed to work. But it's not. And they're not being paid. And some people who, you know, there's a deposit on kegs, just like there is on bottles when you go to the grocery store. AGLC will give you your money back on the kegs. That's not happening for a liquor store in Calgary. So lots of places are running up against this, like, what's going on with the new payment system? And we're talking weeks and weeks and thousands of dollars owing that they're supposed to have been paid that just hasn't shown up. And to make matters worse, they've tried to get some sort of help from AGLC, some information about what's going on and when they can expect some resolution. They've heard nothing. So it's a real mess. So we'll hear exactly what's going on with that and what's being done to try and rectify the situation. We're all going to speak with our political panel today. Colin Acheson, Melissa Cowett, Shannon Greer will join us in about 15, 20 minutes. A bunch of things to get into, the whole referendum polling coming out. And I think the takeaway from that is there is no takeaway. Nothing's changed, right? It doesn't seem like there's any movement at all on either side. So we'll get into that. We'll get into the federal by-elections if we have time. We'll talk a bit about Danielle Smith and you know, how she's getting a lot of criticism for not being Team Canada. But as we went through yesterday, a lot of the things that she's saying are pretty similar to what the Prime Minister said, especially on oil and, you know, whether or not that should be a bargaining chip. They have both said, yeah, no, that's not a good idea. So she's not completely out of step, but certainly her rhetoric has been much more subdued than, well, certainly Wab Kanoo or Doug Ford, who came out, you know, guns ablaze. And she's not done that. I think some people would like to see her do that. She's now headed down to the States and going to be doing, you know, some meetings with people in Tennessee and things like that. So she's getting some criticism for being there, for, you know, not being Team Canada. So is that what's going on? How big of a deal is that? So we'll get into that. And there's a lot of economic news coming out today. Some good news and some bad news. We'll get into that. Well, it's not necessarily bad news. I guess if you've got a mortgage, it's good news. But we'll talk about that when we come back right after this.
1: 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Proudly Canadian. The one and only 880 Chad.
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5: All right, so I said good news, bad news, and maybe that's not true. I think it might be good news, but the reason might be bad news. Here's the straight up good news, no question about it, good news right off the top. The federal gas tax break, that's staying, right? Remember we talked about that a while ago? That came in back in April when things got crazy in the Middle East and the price of oil shot up, followed by the price of gas shooting up. So the federal government stepped in and said, okay, the federal excise tax on gasoline, which is 10 cents a liter, and the tax on diesel, which is 4 cents a liter, is gone. And that was back in April. We're suspending it until after Labor Day, the day after Labor Day. So they were giving us a tax break for a few months, right? Of course, Labor Day is fast approaching, and the question was, and the pressure was, extend it. Why would you bring it back in? Because the conditions that caused you to get rid of it have not changed. They're still there. So if you needed it in April, you need it in September. And that was the call from the Conservative government and a bunch of other people saying, don't bring it back in. So they've decided they won't. At least that's what sources are saying. We should get the announcement at a news conference in Ottawa later on this afternoon, get it confirmed. But it sounds like the gas tax, the excise tax of 10 cents a liter and 4 cents a liter on diesel is going to be suspended until the new year for the rest of 2026. And I guess they'll reassess where we are come January. As I say, the Conservatives have been hammering on this for a while with Scrap Carney's Labor Day gas tax hike, big social media campaign that they've been running for weeks now, it looks like they're going to get their wish. The gas tax is going to remain off at least until the new year. That's good news, right? I don't think anybody would have an issue with that. This is also, if you've got variable rate mortgage, you've got variable rate anything, if you're dealing with debt and paying variable rate on it, you'd be pleased to hear today that the Bank of Canada is holding the policy rate yet again at 2.25%. It's the seventh time in a row that they've decided to do nothing. Bank of Canada uses that rate primarily to deal with inflation, which, as we've said a million times, they try and keep between 1% and 3%, right? And it's creeping up a little bit. But at this point in time, they're just trying to, and this is what they've been telling us for months now, you don't want to make a move because you want to have the ability to make a move should things get even crazier. It's hard. You have to have some sympathy for the situation that any economist or central banker is in right now in trying to figure out where things are going, because they literally change on a moment-by-moment basis, right? And that's kind of where we are. In terms of inflation, we're not completely out of where they want to be. And the economy is showing some signs of life, 3.3% GDP growth on an annualized basis in their last report. So overall, things aren't terrible right now, but there's so much uncertainty and so much risk. The decision is, let's just sit on the sidelines and see where this might be going. Governor Tiff Macklem said it's the Middle East that's causing all these concerns. That's where the inflation risk lies, and also the uncertainty. It's all coming out of the situation with Iran.
6: Monetary policy cannot offset the effects of tariffs or influence global energy prices. What we can do is ensure global developments don't jeopardize price stability in Canada.
5: It's affecting
7: inflation and all the rest of that stuff is coming from places far away, right? And things that not of our own doing that we can't really fix, change, adjust, anything like that. And as I say, there's some positive indicators, like if you take a look at GDP growth and things like that. But the risk remains. And it's all because of the price of oil.
6: The longer oil prices and refinery margins stay high, the greater the risk that higher energy prices spill over and turn into persistent inflation. In addition, the new U.S. and Canadian counter tariffs could add costs to some businesses and feed through to consumer prices over time.
7: That's the risk. I mean, we know that, right? When we complain about carbon taxes and the knock-on effects of carbon taxes and how it adds up and stacks on and ends up causing everything to go up in price, well, this is the same thing. And price of gas is crazy lately. I saw this weekend, I saw one was 179, I think. I saw one at 170. And then yesterday driving around, I saw one at 153. So it seems to be all over the map. It really, really does. But there's all kinds of renewed attacks taking place in the Middle East over the past couple of days. So there's no end in sight there. I think, you know, if you're still thinking there's a plan, there's a strategy, there's something. No, there's no end in sight there. There's no plan. There's no off ramp. It's just locked into one of those forever wars that Trump promised he would never get into. So I don't think we're going to see that. And that's driving up the price of oil again, which means we'll see the price of fuel go up again. You know how it works. On and on it goes. Right. So that's the reality of it. And then we've got the tariffs and we've got the trade war and everything like that looming on top of it. So, Macklin, here's the bad part when I was saying the bad news. We're not at the end of this. In fact, it's probably only going to get worse.
6: The inflationary impact of those counter tariffs is fairly modest. You know, the bigger issue for inflation is really what's going on in the Middle East.
7: Yeah, and that's what everybody's asking, which is kind of interesting because we talk about this trade war and we talk about the tariff battle and all the rest of that stuff and how it's going to drive up inflation. And it will to some extent, but, you know, in terms of the tariffs that Canadians brought in, according to Macklem, the impact of those should be relatively light, which I think is rather good news. Interesting from Macklem, he was talking about, okay, so here's the situation that we're locked in, this trade battle, this trade war. Let's say we get a deal. Does everything go back to normal? You know, do we get, well, whatever normal looks like these days, but is it something where we get a little more certainty and a little more, oh, okay, we're through the worst of it? Which is, no, probably not.
6: Certainly. You know, this U.S. administration, they like tariffs. They like protectionism. I certainly hope we can get back to a better place. Lower tariffs are good for both countries.
7: Yeah, and that seems to be what everybody's saying at this point in time, is can we get back to, the free trade agreement that we have in place instead of all the rest of this stuff? On that front, no talks, nothing moving further, more totally unhinged, wacky rhetoric coming from certain U.S. officials. Like, I don't know. I don't know. It seems like their posture down there is to be even more outlandish and absurd and inflammatory. I don't know. I don't know what the situation is. I've been telling you for months, it's exhausting to try and, you know, and it is for you too. I get it. We're all sort of trying to figure out what the hell's going on. And I can imagine being a policymaker or a Bank of Canada governor trying to make sense of what's happening and trying to figure out what you do to respond to it, right? Knowing full well that what you do today may be completely useless later on today, like not even tomorrow, because things change on a dime and get turned upside down, and then you're scrambling to the next tweet. So I don't know. You just try and ride it out. You get to a point, I think, which is as unusual as it sounds, where the crazy, the chaos, the uncertainty becomes something stable. Okay, well, this is the environment that we're in now. We can plan for that, at least, and stop hoping that things will turn to something normal down the road. Philip in Slave Lake, you're on the air. Hey, Philip. Hang on, Philip, are you there? No, Philip? Okay. Tried, bud. I got the button pushed. I want to give you a reminder about a couple of things that we have going on. The big one coming up September the 14th, getting closer. The Man Van's going to be here at the station in Edmonton, and it's also going to be at the London Drugs on Calgary Trail. And during the show, Monday, September the 14th, and we will be encouraging you to come down, say hi, and get a PSA test. If you're over 50, it's time. It's simple. It's a blood test. It's easy. Very, very easy. It's quick, painless. They do the blood test. They email you and let you know, hey, you're good. Carry on. We'll see you in a year. Or, yeah, go get it checked out. Maybe your doctor wants to follow up. Whatever it is, it is important information to get, because prostate cancer is one of those cancers that your success rate goes up dramatically if it's caught earlier. Right. So you don't want to wait on this. And like I say, it's easy. It's simple to do. So we'll have some guests down here. We'll have the Man Van here. We'll have the Man Van at Country Hills Boulevard, London Drugs. And, you know, we're going to try and work on getting some giveaways, some enticements to get you to come down here. But really and truly, the only enticement you should need is your health. Guys are bad for this, and we need to do a better job. So if you're over 50, put it on your calendar. Come down and get a blood test. We'd love to see you. That's happening Monday, September the 14th, during the show, 10 to 1, okay? We got to take a break. We're going to get into the news in just a second. When we come back after that, our political panel will join us for this biweekly chat. We'll have Melissa Cowette and Colin Aitchison and Shannon Greer joining us. And lots to talk about. The referendum question, doesn't seem like things are moving much. Like, it seems like Albertans are pretty entrenched either one way or the other. And then this trade war and where Alberta fits into it. Are we that much of an outlier? And if we are, is that bad? Lots to get into when we come back right after this.
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14: This is Global News 1030. I'm Randy Kilburn. If you're off to the emergency department at the University of Alberta Hospital anytime soon, you need to know, because you don't want a surprise, you need to know that the U Hospital Emergency Department has implemented a weapons detection system. Of course, they want to make staff safe, patients, families. Now, all patients and visitors are going to be asked to go through that detection system prior to even entering the ER. Technology quite similar to walk-through screening systems at concert or sports venues, you know, like Rogers Place if you go to an Oilers or Royal Kings game. If the system detects an item of concern, well, UAH Protective Services are going to ask that person if they're allowed to perform a secondary screening on that person. U of A Hospital, now the second one here in the city to set up this system. The Royal Alex set up a weapons detection system at its ER back in May. And listen to this. Since the Alex did that 4 months ago, the number of prohibited items identified and secured has increased significantly from an average of 120 to 140 items per month, now at 359 a month. At the same time, the number of visitors entering the Royal Alex at night has dropped from approximately 90 people to an average of around 40 a night. 880 CHED News Time is 10:31.
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14: 880 CHED weather, a mix of sun and cloud the rest of the day. The high 25, it is going to cloud over later this evening. Going to get some rain, about 5 millimeters overnight, down to 15 for the low. Some showers late in the afternoon on Thursday and a high of 18. A little better on Friday. Mixed skies and a high of 20. Right now in Edmonton, it's 19 degrees. I'm Randy Kilburn. 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
7: All right, this is a good one. 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Wrigley Field, the legendary Ivy. It is an iconic place to go, sports fan or not. 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I mean, those are the two biggies, I would think. So here's how it works. 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
7: Dig it. All right, it's time for us to get the panel together. We haven't had everybody all together in a little while, so I'm looking forward to this. We've got Melissa Cowette. You know Melissa. She's on the air frequently with us. Great political mind. She is the founder of Pocket Lobbyists and the chief, the principal at MC Consulting. We also have Colin Aitchison with us. Colin is the vice president or managing director, sorry, for Western Canada at Enterprise Canada. Also a strategic advisor at Creative Currency. Worked in a number of different government administrations. And we have Shannon Greer, who is with Enterprise No, you're with New West. Colin's with Enterprise. I get you guys mixed up. Shannon Greer is a senior consultant with New West Public Affairs. And again, she's another one who worked with the NDP government in the province of Alberta back in the day. Guys, thanks for being here again. It's good to get everybody back together. This will be good.
16: Thanks for having us.
7: So let's start with, well, I imagine we're going to check in on this every once in a while as we get a little bit closer to October 19th, and that is, of course, the referendum. And the separation one is the one that dominates, not to say the other ones aren't important, and maybe we can look at those as we go. But the separation referendum dominates so much in this province right now for good reason. We got some new polling out just yesterday by an outfit called Research Co. And, you know, Colin, when you take a look at it, and I guess the takeaway is, there is no takeaway. Nothing stands out, right? Like, this new poll looks a lot like the other polls. We're really not seeing a lot of movement around this issue at all.
17: Yeah, I think it's starting to show a trend that the separatist movement may have reached a ceiling. I mean, we're still a month and a way out, but like you mentioned, we haven't really seen much of a difference in polling over the last few months of what that turnout's going to look like and the amount of people who are supportive of triggering the process to potentially leave Canada. I do think that what I'm more interested in now, instead of looking at the baseline polling when it comes to the separation question specifically, is efforts made by both the pro-Canada and the pro-leave side on mobilizing their voter support.
7: Yes, yeah.
17: My biggest concern about the referendum now isn't the level of popular support. It is how many people looking at these polling numbers will think, oh, this is a non-issue, I don't need to vote. And I think my message as a political organizer is that anyone who is very committed to staying within Canada, who's afraid of this separation movement, needs to show up to vote as if this is a 50-50 issue.
7: Yeah.
17: Because I don't want something that's happened in like the UK to happen again and happen here. And I think that's the concern. And I think from a political strategy standpoint, that's what I'm looking at over the next few months, is how do both sides kind of start mobilizing their get-out-the-vote efforts, because it's clear, I think, that the separatists have reached their cap in popular support, and I think that both parties should be starting to shift to how they're going to get their people out to vote in October.
7: Yeah, I think you're right. And Shannon, we've heard that from, you know, people as diverse as Jason Kenney and Matt Hedinenshi both saying, listen, you can't take this for granted. It's good. You take a look, we got 4% undecided, which is incredibly small for any political poll. So we've got both sides. It seems like we know where we stand. 75-25, give or take. I think Colin's right. You're not moving those people, are you? The job is to make them get out and actually vote.
16: And I think that's the challenge in any election, is that often you'll see that polling and it will show you something, but it only matters if they actually get out and vote. And so I think that's why we're seeing some unlikely alliances. You mentioned a few, but we've also seen Jason Kenney and Rachel Notley come together.
7: Yes.
16: And you'll remember that the reason Rachel Notley was not premier is because of Jason Kenney. So I think people are really willing to put aside partisan lines in order to really mobilize people and say, this is a huge issue. So don't worry if you're conservative, you're a new Democrat, you're somewhere in the middle. Just get out and vote and make sure that we stay in Canada.
7: Yeah, I think you're right. You know, Melissa, when you talk about elections or other, you know, voting days, looming big days, there's always the risk, or there's always talk of, you know, in the States they call it the October surprise. Same thing happens here. Sometimes something emerges, a campaign comes up with something damaging at the last minute that sways things. I mean, just take a look at the last federal election. That wasn't something that the campaigns came up with, but, you know, a 20-point lead for the Conservatives evaporated almost overnight. I don't think that happens in this one, does it? Like, is there something that can happen that's going to convince a bunch of people who want to stay in Alberta to jump ship and go to the separation side?
18: I think that this particular election is different because we're not talking about human beings, we're talking about issues. And so I think that, you know, the tendency of coming out last minute and airing dirt on a candidate or whatnot that is typically a strategy used in campaigns to shift people emotionally is not going to be as valuable here. I think that when we look at where the campaigns are going to focus, Colin's absolutely right, and same with Shannon, like, we're going to have to focus on getting out support and mobilizing those voters. I think the biggest challenge that that at least the Stay campaign is going to have right now is the prospect of people strategically voting. Now, the plural of anecdotes is not data, but I talked to an awful lot of people that don't actually want to leave Canada that are considering voting on leaving Canada to send a message to Ottawa continually. Mm-hmm. And I think that the conversation that we need to be having is what that actually looks like. And I think the Say campaign, which of which there are many, needs to really be focused on the fact that the constitutional path for Alberta to separate from Canada, while it does technically exist, is virtually impossible. So we have to have a discussion about whether we are going to spend our efforts as a province going down the path, seeking an outcome that is unlikely, or working within the current confines of Confederation, however frustrating they may be, to work out our issues in that way. And I think that that argument is actually the strongest, because I think you have a lot of people out there thinking that separation is just like a 6-month pathway that Alberta can negotiate with Canada, and then boom, we're independent, and then we can join the U.S. for those who support that.
7: Right.
18: I do not. But that's not the case.
7: No.
18: And so it just brings more uncertainty in an already uncertain environment.
7: Yeah. And then there's so many conflicting viewpoints. Well, we'll have another referendum the next thing and everything's... No, it won't work that way. We'll see how it goes. But it seems like two sides are dug in. And as you say, there is the risk always that some people say, no, I don't want to separate, but I wouldn't mind poking Ottawa a little bit, and that could change the numbers a bit. We'll squeeze in a quick break here, and then we'll get into Premier Smith and where she fits into this U.S.-Canada trade war conversation. She's getting some heat, and to be honest, I don't know how warranted it is, but we'll get into that when we come back with Colin Aitches and Melissa Cowett and Shannon Greer right after this.
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0: Shay Ganem on 880 Chen. Edmonton's News. 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
1: All right, we're chatting with our political panel. Melissa Cowett, the principal at MC Consulting, founder of Pocket Lobbyist. Shannon Greer, a senior consultant with New West Public Affairs, and Colin Aitchison, managing director for Western Canada, Enterprise Canada. And guys, I want your take on our premier here in Alberta, Danielle Smith, and how she is reacting and where she fits into this whole U.S. trade conversation. And Colin, I'll start with you this time. What do you think? I mean, she's getting a lot of criticism for not being a team player, not being part of Team Canada. She keeps ruling out the oil thing, even though she's that's well-sourced. I mean, there's a lot of really good reasons, and a lot of people, including the Prime Minister, have said, yeah, no, that's not a good strategy. But she continues to get criticized. This week, she's going to Nashville. People, again, why are you going down there? What's going on? What do you think? Is she causing herself issues here?
2: Look, I think that given the emotional impact around these conversations, especially over the last week or two, I think a few people are starting to put their elbows up too high, just to use that reference again.
1: Yeah.
2: Look, I think on tactic, it's very clear she's a bit of an outlier, but I don't think that means she's wrong. I think from her perspective, she's doing what she can to influence a positive outcome for Alberta and Canada. She has been very consistent, and Canadians for months have been consistent, that tariffs hurt people on both sides of the border. I think we can agree with that. I think that's been proven. I think people from every political stripe have said that. I think she believes that diplomacy and negotiation are the best way out of this. And while you can't negotiate directly with the top dog right now because he's throwing his little temper tantrums and doing what he's doing, she's looking at different avenues on how she can do that. I think, frankly, the more aggressive approach that we've seen in other parts of the country hasn't necessarily helped. Doug Ford has repeatedly tried to kind of provoke Donald Trump, and he has escalated the rhetoric, and so has Bob Canoe. And what has that accomplished? If anything, we've seen even more rational responses from the president, including this bizarre fixation on Lake Ontario and kind of poking the bear on that. So I think that's the risk when you're dealing with someone as unpredictable as Donald Trump. You can try to win the headline by throwing your elbows up and trying to match his level of aggression. But the reality is we're dealing with a very significant economic power, and we need to find ways to work that work for us. And I think Danielle Smith feels that these meetings down in Nashville, she's in the media, on U.S. media, talking to Americans directly, which other premiers did months ago when we were having similar conversations. I think she thinks diplomacy is the best way forward. And I don't think that she should deserve the heat that she's getting, because I think she's still acting in the best interest of Alberta and Canada. She's not acting in a way that undermines anything. She's trying to get a good deal for us. And I think she should be applauded for that.
1: Yeah, I watched her interview on Fox Business, and I thought, you know what, I don't know what else I would have her say. She didn't go in there guns a-blazing, but you know, she certainly went in there and took a pro-Canada stance, I thought. Help or hurt, Shannon? What do you think? I mean, do we need her to come out yelling and screaming like Wab Canoe and Doug Ford? What do you think about the strategy she's deployed in the last, I guess it's a week and a half now?
3: I just think that the circumstances has changed. So she has been preaching diplomacy the entire time, but President Trump and his administration are not serious about negotiations right now. And I don't think diplomacy works when the other party is not ready to reciprocate. I think Mark Carney is right. When the Americans stop creating memes and trying to rename major landmarks, then we can have a constructive conversation. But right now, that is not the case. So I'm curious to see what comes out of the premier's trip to Tennessee, because while she is saying we have an incredible partnership, the U.S. administration has shown us no respect. They are not saying that about us. They are doing nothing but insulting us. And so I'm just curious to see what she thinks is going to come out of this, because right now I think Canadians are tired of it, and I think that we need to be united around it. I'm not sure that, you know, I think Doug Ford tried to walk back some of his comments a bit. There's really no need to pour gasoline on it, the fire, but I think you can try to be the adult at the table, but when no one else is at the table, what's the point? And I think that's kind of where she's at right now.
1: Yeah, I think that's a great point. We have the three approaches. You have the Doug Ford Wab Canoe, you have the Mark Carney, which is just shut up and carry on, which I think I would adopt. And then you have Danielle Smith. Let's go down and see if we can, you know, move the needle somehow in face-to-face conversations. And I mean, Melissa, I don't know how successful it would be. I mean, if it delivers, it delivers. What do you think about the strategy?
4: Well, I think that the effectiveness of the strategy really has to do with how we understand the situation. And I think that's actually why so many people are getting their wires crossed in Canada. The Mark Carney approach of counter tariffs and fighting back makes sense if you are under the illusion that Canada actually has relative strengths with the United States, and that we are not and have not been in a situation where we are economically highly dependent on them. And I think if you see that as the reality, then fighting back isn't necessarily going to seem like the best strategy, and the approach that Danielle Smith is taking may be a better approach. If you see Canada in a way that, which I believe is not accurate, even though I'm a very proud Canadian and I regret that this is the way that things are, Canada is not in a position to be making demands of anyone, anywhere, over anything. There are many things that we have done in this country that have been self-inflicted damage to our economy, and we are not in a position to be, in my opinion, fighting back in the way that we could be if we were more independently stronger. And I've said this on the program before, but what it really feels like to me is that many of these politicians, their politics and policies are writing checks that our economy cannot cash. And that doesn't mean that we say what the United States is doing to us is okay or acceptable. Absolutely not. But it makes us actually have to zero in and be realistic about what levers we actually have to pull. And I think that the economic lever is not as strong as we think, and it's going to ultimately end up hurting Canadians and Americans as well. But why would we further undermine ourselves when we're already in that spot?
1: Yeah, I think you're right. I think there's that's why I kind of think, you know, Mark Carney just being quiet and moving forward and doing, you know, I don't know. I don't know what the strategy is, but I think you're right. We got to work on making ourselves less independent, and that'll take time. And we're in a position of our own making. There's no question. I don't disagree. Okay, let's do this quick here. We got a few minutes left here. We also had federal by-elections. We typically talk provincial politics, but I think these federal by-elections are very interesting. A clean sweep for the Liberals, which, I mean, everybody thought two or three were in the bag. There was not a lot of suspense there. The one in Quebec, we were waiting to see what happened. But what do you make of this? Because, I mean, it's Mark Carney, he says it's an endorsement of what he's doing. And a lot of people are saying it's further evidence that Pierre Poilievre can't deliver. I mean, what do you think, Shannon, in terms of how much do you read into what happened on Monday night?
3: And, I mean, where is Mr. Poilievre? He hasn't done a press conference. He's been very quiet post by elections. So I think I'm kind of watching his response and what happens, because forget, there is still six upcoming by elections. Three will be in Quebec, two in Ontario, and one in Saskatchewan. And so I'm watching those very closely to see how the Conservatives kind of respond to this, because it's been very tough for them. And certainly I'm watching Saskatchewan in particular, because of course it's always been a sweep for the Conservatives. And I don't suspect that will change in these upcoming by-elections. But do the numbers move? Because I think we've seen the Liberals really come up, and they've taken seats, and they've become more popular in places where they weren't before. And how does Mr. Poilievre really shore up that support? How does he hold on to those folks and be really strategic about the resources that the CPC has in order to gain some momentum again? Because otherwise, I suspect there's already rumblings in his caucus, and those will only get louder as this goes on.
1: Well, they will for sure. There's no doubt. I'm sure he's fending that off, Colin, and the questions will be asked. We'll see how it goes. But what did you think Monday night?
2: Yeah, I mean, I think I'd be naive to say if this wasn't a wake-up call for the opposition parties, notably the Bloc Québécois as well. They took a bit of a hit. But I think the timing couldn't have been more perfect for the Liberals for these by-elections. And I saw something from Nick Nanos, the pollster, saying that something along the lines that Trump will pay well for Liberals until Canadians start to get worried about the economy. Yep. And so if I'm Pierre Poilievre, if I'm the Conservatives, even if I'm the NDP, I think they need to be sitting back, and maybe that's what he's doing. Maybe that's why he hasn't been out. What is that messaging track for 4 weeks down the road, 5 weeks down the road? Because we're going to start seeing the impacts of these tariffs really soon. We're going to start seeing those economic impacts. And I think Mark Carney, yes, he can take in this win now. But if he, as well as the opposition parties, aren't really thinking about how they're going to respond once those impacts start hitting, I think we're going to have a very different discussion. I'm not saying people are going to sweep or people are going to win, but I think like the factors influencing voter intention in that next round of by-elections will be very different than the ones that just influenced.
1: The pocketbook politics, we know how it works, right? We know how it goes, and fight back, fight back. Once it starts to hurt Canadians, Melissa, it's a different conversation. Do you, I mean, we've got more by-elections coming up. What's your take on where we sit?
4: Yeah, and I mean, I think it just sort of matters of hurts which Canadians where, and yeah, is it relevant to Carney, right? Like, I mean, the reality is that Carney is kind of insulated from in Parliament. Like, even, I mean, we oscillated sort of between wondering if they were going to lose their majority, et cetera, whatnot. Like, I don't think that Carney is in a position right now where most of Canadians feel that anything is his fault. And I think that it will take years for, even if the economy is bad, if you still have Donald Trump south of the border causing problems, I think most Canadians are not in a place where they're going to attribute those issues to Carney. It will be, I think Carney and his government would probably be smart to go to an election before Trump is out of office. And I actually think that there's no way that we have a change of government while Trump's still in office south of the border, because Canadians just don't believe that any of this is the Liberals' fault at this juncture with him sitting in the White House.
1: Yeah, it's a good point, Melissa. Yeah, the Trump card is there. You might as well play it. Guys, we're out of time as always. Thanks so much for the chat. I appreciate it. We'll do it again soon.
4: Thank you.
1: Melissa Cowett, Shannon Greer, Colin Aitchison. Always a fun conversation. And again, we'll have a lot more to talk about in a couple of weeks. We're back right after this.
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12: This is Global News. It is 11 o'clock. I'm Randy Kilburn. It's 19 degrees. Going to hit 25 as the high today, but quite wet, and just 18 for the high tomorrow. Edmonton's Royal Alex Hospital did this back in May, and when it was first announced, you know, some people were actually quite horrified. Well, the University of Alberta Hospital is following the Alex's lead. What it's done is set up a weapons detection system at its emergency department. Hospital wants to make sure, of course, that staff and patients, their families, are all safe, so that you aren't shocked when you show up at the UZR. All patients and visitors are going to be asked to go through the weapons detection system prior to going into the ER itself. Now, the technology is quite similar to walk-through screening systems at concert or sports venues like Rogers Place. If the system detects an item of concern, UAH Protective Services are going to ask that person if they're allowed to then perform a secondary screening of that individual. Patients and visitors are going to be able to voluntarily secure prohibited items in a locker until they leave, or if they're a patient, they can be discharged and then they'll get them back. If you don't want to do that, well, individuals can secure these items in their vehicle or with a family member or a friend who is not going to be going into the emergency department. And you know, since the Royal Alex put in its weapons detection system 4 months ago, the number of prohibited items identified and secured, you know, it's increased significantly from an average, that is, of 130 items a month to 360 a month. At the same time, the number of visitors entering the Alex at night has decreased from approximately 90 people. Now they're only getting around 40. At night. The referendum, it's less than 7 weeks away now. We head to the polls the 19th of October. That's the Monday after Thanksgiving. And Elections Alberta says, yeah, it is still working toward recruiting 60,000 elections officers for that vote. 880 Ched's Lamise Smiley's looking at a map of the province.
13: Elections Alberta has already...
12: If you don't want to do that, well, individuals can secure these items in their vehicle or with a family member or a friend who is not going to be going into the emergency department.
13: West Yellowhead, Fort McMurray, Medicine Hat, Cypress Hills, Tabor Warner, Cardston, Siksika, Athabasca, Barrhead, Westlock, and all across northern Alberta. To be eligible, you need to live in the province. Head over to elections.ab.ca/jobs for more. Lamise Smiley, Global News.
12: All right, 880 Jet Sports. The Elks get back to practice today after their bye week last week. Of course, they're going to be getting all to 360.

0: Vikings' first preseason game is this coming Friday night against Prince George. They're going to be playing in Tumbler Ridge, B.C. In baseball, the Blue Jays have more ground to make up now. That's when they get their series in Cleveland going late this afternoon. The Guardians took the opener 6-1 last night to move up 2.5 games ahead of the Jays. That's the final AL wildcard spot. First pitch today is a little after 4:30 Ched time this afternoon. 880 Ched News Time right now is 11:30.
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0: 880 Ched weather, a mix of sun and cloud the rest of the day. The high, right around 25. It is going to cloud over this evening. We're going to get some rain starting after midnight. We're going to get about 5 millimeters worth of rain overnight, down to 15 for the low. Clouds, some showers late in the afternoon tomorrow, and a high of just 18. Right now in Edmonton, it is 20 degrees. I'm Randy Kilburn. Your next scheduled newscast is coming up at 11:30. On 880 Ched.
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5: All right, Shay Ganim with you here, and we're talking about the Choose Canada. Let's call it that way, because this isn't necessarily buying, but Choose Canada, right? And we know this is a renewed interest among Canadians. We've seen this happen before. Back when the first tariff thing got started, there was a big push, right? And that's when we had the booze bans, right? Now, back again, more tariffs, more trade war, and once again, we have Canadians seeking out Canadian options and trying to not buy American as much as they can. We're also seeing some Canadian businesses do this. I think it's good. Like, we should be doing it at all times anyway, frankly. Supporting local is always a good idea, and you can extend that out to support Canadian. Sure, it's always a good policy. When you can, and that is what we're going to talk about here. I think, you know, in some products, it might be easy to do. In some commodities at certain times of the year, yeah, if you can buy BC fruit instead of fruit brought in from California, okay, sure. You can't always do it, though, in every different capacity. And let's just take a look at the big fuss this week, which is absurd, but it turned into a thing, Lake Ontario. And, of course, Donald Trump decided he was going to name it Lake America. Now, Google jumped in right away and said, okay, it's now Lake America on Google Maps. You knew that was going to happen. Google does what Trump wants, and because they're business people, and they know that Trump will reward them handsomely, and he has. Apple Maps, which suck, I think Google is far superior. But anyway, Apple Maps took a couple of days, but they came around, too, and said, okay, yeah, we'll go ahead and we'll change it. MapQuest, if you're old enough to remember what MapQuest is, also American-owned, said, no, we're not going to. It's crazy. We're going to leave it as Lake Ontario, which is kind of interesting. But like I say, MapQuest is not in the same league anymore as Google Maps and Apple Maps. But it sort of raises the question, okay, well, is there a Canadian version? Not really. And it's so intertwined that there's government websites in Canada that now have it listed as Lake Ontario because they sort of default to Google Maps. It just shows when it comes to tech, it's not that easy to walk away from the United States. To help us make sense of it and see if there is a way to do it, Carmi Levy joins us now. Carmi, we speak to regularly. He is a technology expert and journalist. Carmi, thanks for joining us. Appreciate your time.
6: Oh, it is so great to be back with you, Shay. Thanks for having me.
5: When we talk about tech and severing ties with America, and you can't do it like you can with a million other things, right? It's an entirely different conversation.
6: Yeah, I mean, how many times have we stood in the grocery store, you know, staring at canned vegetables?
5: Sure.
6: It's a lot easier to pick a Canadian-sourced, can of corn than it is to switch digital platforms, because corn, you just easily throw it into your basket. But

0: when you're making choices about technologies to use, apps, web services, things like Gmail, or, you know, whether you're going to use X or Gander, you know, it's a much bigger deal, because in many cases, we've spent years using these services. We've got a lot of, you know, sort of capital that's invested in them. We've built networks. We've learned how they're used. You know, they're sort of part of our day-to-day workflow, whether we're at work or at school or at home. And to just walk away from them and then sort of pick another one and expect to be able to be just as productive, just as effective, just as connected, and to do it at the same price, that's a pretty tall order. And I think Canadians realize now that we've been so dependent on these American technologies for so long that walking away from them in the interest of getting our elbows up and supporting Canadians, even if it's possible, it doesn't come without, you know, some pain points along the way.
1: I think you're right. And you know, if we come back to just the map question, to talk about how interlaced everything is, like, it's easier for Doug Ford to go and have a sign company make up a Lake Ontario Now and Forever sign and physically erect a sign than it is to have government websites not call it Lake of America, because you don't even know where it starts and where it ends, Carmi, in terms of, well, we need a map here. Okay, well, we'll use the Google Map interface and boom, that's all. Well, I mean, you don't even know how deep that goes, obviously, and now there's a scramble. Well, how are you going to fix that now? Like you say, it is completely intertwined to a place where extracting that and moving away from that is almost impossible, really.
0: It really is. And, you know, the fact that it was, you know, a federal government website among many. So, I mean, some of the biggest companies in Canada, you know, Scotiabank, Loblaws, Metro, you know, the biggest grocery stores, the biggest banks, that, you know, on their ostensibly Canadian websites, when you did a location search or you used the location-aware services, it showed up as Lake America. And I think that was good for Canadians, because it finally forced us to realize, hey, wait a second, all this embedded technology, and in this case, it was the application programming interface that Google provides to websites, it is far more embedded in our day-to-day technological lives than we had ever thought before. And maybe it took a trade war for us to realize that, but I think Canadians

0: Okay, we probably Google something every single day, multiple times a day, I think a lot of people probably do. If we don't want to, if we don't want to be part of that, we want to go Canadian. Is there a Canadian search engine platform that even makes sense? Is it possible to even do it, Carmi?
1: Yeah, see, that's the problem, is that there isn't really a homegrown Canadian version for it. You know, there are, for example, DuckDuckGo, which is, it's American-based, but it's not really a commercial entity. They don't track your information. They call themselves privacy first. They don't sell ads against that data. They don't sell your data to anyone else. So it's very, constrained. If you don't want to feed the American technology machine, that's a really good place to start. There's one from France. It's called Quant, and it is completely in compliance with Europe's data privacy standards, which are among the toughest in the world. And so the French government, actually, and the European Union, they're moving over to that, saying, we're going to get off of Google. We want to use our homegrown technology. And that's what they're doing now. So in some cases, like search, there are no Canadian alternatives, but there are from elsewhere, usually the EU, and they're usually open source and usually much less data, scraping as compared to, say, Google or Microsoft. But in other cases, there are Canadian alternatives. So, for example, if you don't want to use Google Chrome, because, Google has a whole bunch of different products and services. So if you want to replace your browser, there's a Canadian alternative. It's called Shift. Okay. If you want to get rid of Google Docs or Microsoft Word, there's a word processor, Canadian born and bred, called C-Docs. And so there are choices, and in many cases, they're actually pretty good. And I've used most of them on a test basis, but I still come back to the American services, because when I sign into Google, I sign in once, and everything is available for me. And if I want to have a premium account, I pay once, and I get all these services. If I try to cobble together different Canadian-sourced alternatives to that, it's going to cost me a lot more. They're not going to work as well together. And it's going to be a pretty big technological lift for me to move all this work that I've been doing for 15 years on all these technologies over to these new solutions. And I'm a tech guy. For the average Canadian, they're probably going to look at this and go, it's just not worth my time. Too much.
0: I think you're right. Like, I can imagine, just doing this show and saying, okay, we get somebody on Zoom or we get somebody on a Teams call or something. It's like, well, we're going to do it differently. We're going to use a different service now. See if you can find this one and down. I mean, it would be a nightmare to even get started, Carmi, because it's the way we do things now.
1: Yeah, I mean, it's interesting. The French government a few months ago, they said, we're going to get everyone off of Zoom and Teams, all of our government employees, and we're going to give them something called Visio. And so that is a French program's open source alternative, which is great when it's the government and they can impose that will on their employees. You work for them. You use the tools that they tell you to use. But it'll be interesting to see if the French population follows suit, because if that's the case, then have someone in French government speak to someone in French society with a platform that no one else is using. Whereas, when you tell someone, I'm going to send you a Zoom link, everybody uses Zoom and it's pretty universal. So that network effect is a really important thing too. What if you're the only person among all of your peer group who's switching to all these Canadian alternatives, but no one else does? Well, you find yourself the odd person out. It's like the one person years ago who might have had a beta VCR instead of VHS, couldn't trade tapes with all their friends. You never want to be the odd one out.
0: No, you're absolutely right. I mean, just for the last time here, let's just, the stuff that we use every day, is there a way, like, I was just thinking about it last night. Okay, what do I do? If I need a ride, I'm going to Uber. If I go on social media, it's going to be Meta or it's going to be Twitter or whatever. I mean, it's sort of the day-to-day, the stuff that we just do without even thinking, Carmi. This is just the way the world operates. And kudos to these American tech giants for getting us into that box, right? We don't think of anything other than that. Could you do it? Could you? Okay, I don't want to Uber. I'm going to use a Canadian option. I guess you could call a cab. I mean, in terms of the things that we do day to day, is there an easy shift you see out there that we could all do that might actually make a difference?
1: There's a possible shift, but I won't call it easy, because you're going to have to, on an app by app, service by service basis, you're going to have to make individual decisions, which is a lot of things to keep track of and a lot of apps to use on your phone. So, for example, if you don't want to Uber, you can use Hover, which is a Canadian alternative, but it may not be available where you particularly live. They're not available across the country yet, or cab companies.

0: your area, maybe they have an app, maybe they don't, but you're going to have to look that up and set that up as well and get all your account information over. Same thing with, you know, if you're using Microsoft Teams, you know, there's a Canadian version called CallBridge, which also is amazing, but if you're the only person using it in your group, then you it's can't really talk to anyone. You can talk to yourself. It's that network effect. I signed up for Gander Social, which is an alternative to X and other social media platforms, and so far none of my friends have come across, so I'm very lonely there.
1: Send me an invite, Carmen. I'll sign up.
0: Deal. Okay.
1: So you're not alone. Okay. Thanks, but I appreciate it. You laid it out perfectly for us. It's not easy to do. Thanks for your time.
0: Appreciate it, Jason. Thanks so much.
1: Okay. Talk to you later. Carmen Levy, who is a technology guru, a technology journalist. And I mean, that's the reality of it. And it's interesting because, you know, when we were talking with the political panel earlier about, you know, Canada and the position that we're in when it comes to the trade war, well, you know what? There's only certain things we can do because we are so dependent on the relationship, the partnership, the reliance, the interconnected reality that we've had with the United States for so long. We're not in a position to pull away from that all that easily. Right now, listen, the federal government has talked about changing that and, you know, becoming less dependent on the United States and seeking out other partnerships and blah, blah, blah. You know the rigmarole. But when you take a look at tech, again, like, it's just, you Google something, you take an Uber, you jump on a Zoom or a Teams call or whatever. It's become part of our language, and every single one of those words is an American tech company, right? Like, the action of Googling something is using Google or Alphabet. It's become that ubiquitous. We don't think about it. Why would we? We've got this, and it's worked for us, and we've built our lives around this framework of American-based technology. And like Carmi says, he rattled off a bunch of Canadian entities that are, quote-unquote, replacements for the American ones. How many of them have you even heard of? I hadn't heard of them. I didn't even remember what it's called, Gander and Shift and a ride-sharing service called Hover. I didn't even know it existed, right? So maybe we start to support those, and then we learn more about them, and they become a bigger... I don't know, but you want to talk about dependence on the United States. It maybe is more so in tech than anywhere else. You know, it's easy to buy a Canadian whiskey instead of a bottle of Jack. It's not as easy to find another rideshare service instead of Uber, or a different mapping service instead of Google Maps, right? And kudos to them, because like I say, they have sort of become the platform that we all exist on. It's kind of scary when you think about it, how dependent we have become on just a handful of tech companies, right? They have so much power, so much control. 1-800-663-0630. Let me take a break. We'll be back right after this.
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0: for making you cry. 'Cause I'm only human after all. I'm only human after all. Don't put your blame
1: when just scratching the surface doesn't deliver. 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

0: Richie, and I'm back with you here again. Interesting economic news today. We take a look at what's going on in Canada. We talked about this. Bank of Canada holding the key rate at 2.25%, right? The overnight lending rate. And that was widely expected. They haven't touched it now going back seven chances. Their next crack at it comes late October, just before, I think the 28th, if I remember correctly, is the next Bank of Canada interest rate announcement. But, you know, everybody was expecting they'd sort of just sit quiet and sort of try their best to stay out of it and keep the powder dry, is the saying that everybody uses, because nobody knows what's coming around the corner, right? And there's conflicting information about what's happening in Canada. The GDP actually showing some surprising signs of rebounding, right? 3.3% on an annualized basis in the second quarter. Not many of the experts think it's going to be sustained, especially because of what's going on. And the two big factors here, of course, are the tariffs and the trade war that's going back and forth between Canada and the U.S. and the situation in the Middle East. I mean, if oil prices stay high, ultimately prices go up, and that's the way that it goes. So you've got that, and the Bank of Canada is keeping an eye on that, monitoring it and saying, okay, here's what we can do, here's what we can't do. Not a lot. And they can't do much about the price of oil, and they can't do much about the trade war. That's beyond the Bank of Canada's, you know, purview. But in the meantime, they have to try and respond to it. But there's something else happening out there that we're starting to hear more about. And this is not just Canada. This is more global, and particularly in the United States, where there's growing concern about where all of this is headed and what it's doing. So if you take a look at the oil prices, right, that's driving up the costs of, well, everything sooner or later. And it's only getting worse because now we have the U.S. and Iran back at it again. More strikes, renewed fighting, all the rest of that stuff. And it's causing concern about the global economy, because this means that borrowing costs are continuing to go up, and go up pretty dramatically. And it's not the Bank of Canada interest rate. It's not, you know, any central bank's interest rates that we're talking. We're talking about bonds here. Here's ABC's Elizabeth Schultz.
1: What we are seeing are those borrowing costs surge. And this is happening not just in the U.S., it's happening all over the world. The way that this shows up is in the price of bonds, which are, you know, you own basically a government bond. Those prices are falling, which means interest rates are going up. And that's really important, because what a government bond, what that interest rate is, basically affects everything from a mortgage rate to your credit card rate. For a small business, if you're taking out a loan, it means that cost of borrowing that money is more expensive.
0: So that's what it comes down to. You're thinking, I don't have any bonds. What do I care? It drives everything else. It drives everything else, and it increases all kinds. Like, if you take a look at mortgage rates, they're not always in lockstep with the overnight lending rate, and sometimes it's bonds that change that.
1: The kind of the direct impact of bonds are on consumer loan prices. So if you're looking at mortgage rates right now, highest since June 2025, closing in on 7% for the average rate on a 30-year. That's a big number and a big change. Earlier this year, right before the Iran war, we had seen rates dip just below 6%, and I did some math on this, just sort of break down kind of what this looks like for a home buyer right now. $400,000 home, close to the average price, you're paying about $200 more in your monthly payment now than you were before the war.
0: So, I mean, it's having an impact that way, but we focus a lot on the central bank rate, right? For good reason. I mean, that'll hit you right away. But things go on in the bond markets that have lasting effects, and it's not just, you know, me and you and people in the States and wherever else in the world dealing with this on a personal basis. It's government, particularly the United States, very, very worried about this now that their debt has hit like 40 trillion or something like that.
1: This is concerning investors globally, because if it gets that much more expensive to borrow money, we're in a lot of debt as a country. That means it is also getting more expensive for the federal government to pay off its debt as those rates go up. And the people who own bonds, it's investors, it's other countries. It's, you know, this is a huge part, kind of foundation of the global economy.
0: Yeah, so this is something that we'll hear more about, and it's causing a whole lot of concern, particularly in the United States, as the bond market is reacting a lot more quickly than a lot of these other things. And it, as she said, drives up all kinds of different costs. So, I mean, not all is well. You know, when you see the Bank of Canada sitting on the sidelines, it's because they kind of feel they have to. But there are things happening out there that have a lot of people very concerned. And the problem is there's no end in sight to any of it, right? That's the scariest part. I will take a break and be back right after this.
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10: This is Global News. At 11:30, I'm Randy Kilburn. Provincial government says applications now open for service providers to snag part of nearly $15 million in grant funding to expand supports and services for people experiencing family violence. Now, the government says this money is being distributed to support community-based services, modernize facilities, and strengthen regional collaboration among service providers. Government also says $4 million is available to provide capital funding to eligible women's shelters for facility upgrades, nearly $6 million to support organizations build partnerships, and a little more than $5 million is for agencies to increase operational funding. Province says this money is part of its recent $62 million commitment for family violence programs right across the province. Another serious problem at the Columbia Icefield. Back on July the 18th, 2020, an all-terrain tour bus lost control on a steep road near the Athabasca Glacier, rolled 50 meters down an embankment. Three people died in that crash 6 years ago. 14 others suffered serious injuries. Well, one person seriously hurt after a tour bus driving on the ice field stalled and rolled down the embankment yesterday. Mounties say the person on board was a mechanic who was trying to troubleshoot the bus. Police say he suffered some serious but non-life-threatening injuries, and fortunately, no tourists were on board. 880 CHED News Time is 11:31.
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12: 880 Ched weather, mix of sun and cloud the rest of today, a high of 25 later, clouding over this evening, and we're going to get some rain starting after midnight, around 5 millimeters, in fact, down to 15 for the overnight low. Some showers late in the afternoon tomorrow, cloudy, and a high of 18. Right now in Edmonton, it's 20 degrees. I'm Randy Kilburn. Your next scheduled newscast is coming up at noon on 880 Ched.
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14: Hey, Shea Ganem with you here again today, and we're talking about this whole United States, you know, we're talking about the technology and if you can find different ways of doing it. Across the country, we once again have school boards trying to figure out the best way to handle, well, that situation to some extent. But I would hope that school boards aren't making this, you know, kids' field trips part of their political statement. It shouldn't be seen as thus, I don't think. I'm sure it will be in some instances, but that should be a choice that the student or the student's families make. But I'm sure there are school boards that are saying we're not going to be sending kids to the United States, and I'm sure that's happening. But in some instances, Edmonton, for example, they have made a decision to not send kids anywhere on Earth, nowhere outside of Canada. There's no international travel for the Edmonton Public School Board this year. And they don't specifically cite the situation with the United States. They talk about things like a potential fuel shortage. They talk about global public health concerns in some places. I assume they're referring to Ebola in that instance. They talk about international conflict. Fair. Absolutely. Ukraine, Russia, Middle East. Yeah, no doubt about it. But is it an overreaction to just say, okay, so we're not going to do any international travel at all this year? I think it is. I think it's a gross overreaction. And I think the consequences could be a little worse than we initially perceive. I'm a huge proponent of travel, especially for kids. I think kids learn more through travel than, well, not more, but they learn things through travel that they will never learn in any classroom or in any book. The interaction, the exploration, the exposure changes people, especially at a younger age, for the better. I think you know, I was meeting with my travel guy yesterday, Rick from Network Travel, and we were just talking about the one thing that struck both of us is wherever you are on Earth, it doesn't matter, you'll find people are the same. They just want to live life. They just want to, you know, spend time with friends and family and have, you see the same thing. It doesn't matter if you're in Africa or Europe or so, it doesn't matter. It's people are people, but you need to see that, I think, to sort of get a different perception of, you know, yeah, we're all the same at the end of the day. Everybody basically wants the same sort of a thing. And denying kids the right to travel, or not denying them the right to travel, that's certainly not what's happening, but saying we're not going to do school trips. I don't know. I get the concern. I get the caution. But, I mean, risk is part of life. And there's, in some instances, like, you know, some of the trips were to, like, France or the UK or, you know, what's the worry? What's the concern? Right? I don't get it. But anyway, I had a chance today to speak with someone who has a lot of thoughts and a lot of expertise in this area. Colleen McMillan is an associate prof in the School of Social Work at the University of Waterloo. And we talked just about what it means for kids to travel and the decision to say we're not going to take kids traveling and what the follow from that might be.
15: And it's not surprising that we're seeing this. I mean, it's something that school boards constantly wrestled with, I think, and, you know, given what's going on right now, there's reason for added concern, but there's a number of different reasons being cited, some of them like fuel shortages, and I don't even know if that's necessarily a thing so much. It's open to interpretation, clearly. Do you think, I mean, Edmonton coming out saying that's it, no trips, Toronto saying, well, I think we're okay, there's nothing canceled so far, Calgary case by case, I mean, do you think it's an overreaction to say, for any school board at this point, to say, no, we're just not traveling internationally at all anywhere?
16: Mm-hmm. Yeah, that's a really good question. You have to, I mean, look at the context and how these decisions are made, which isn't always transparent. And so I think it's you know, looking at some of the decisions of what led up to this, you know, kind of reaction, I guess that's the best word. Yeah. And, you know, have they looked at the literature to see what the benefits of field trips are as a form of experiential learning to their students? There's a lot of literature that says that experiential learning is absolutely critical to produce, like, future leaders who are going to tackle some really complex issues. And one of the ways of doing that is to have the students engage in field trips.
15: Yeah. I mean, yeah, in terms of education, travel, and experiencing other places, I think, you know, most people understand that that's invaluable. It's so important.
16: Yeah, it's a little bit like, you know, teaching a course and you take the textbook out of the syllabi. It leaves a gap. And what are you going to do to fill that gap?
15: Right.
16: So it's, I mean, that's a parallel to be made, but I mean, the studies, there's lots of evidence in the literature that says that students learn differently, as we know, and experiential learning is a critical part of learning for many learners, many students. One of the things that you can look at is how universities and colleges right across Canada implement experiential learning into their curriculum. So we see different universities and colleges, they support placements, practicums, co-op placements, as all part of the learning experience for their students. And I would include field trips are part of that spectrum.
15: Mm-hmm. For sure. And there's other things, too. Like we've been reading, you know, some students were preparing for, you know, like international competitions in athletics or, you know, some dancing competition, things like that. So, I mean, this could sort of be the pinnacle of that endeavor as well. And that's something that you don't get back. That's lost. And I'm sure that's heartbreaking for kids.
16: Yeah, I mean, I'm sure that's another dimension to, like, you know, kind of cultivating what we want to do in education, and that is create global citizens.
15: Yeah.
16: It's already happening with social media. Like, we have relationships right across the world. And so those kind of relationships only benefit when you can have in-person kind of contact. It kind of goes hand in hand, you know. I know there's some drawbacks to social media, but it's really made our students global citizens who want to actually put their feet on the ground of these countries that they're conversing with and, you know, kind of see the landscape with their own eyes and what their political system is like and their environment is like and their social fabric is like. So it's both in tandem, I think, right?
15: Mm-hmm.
16: So to kind of just sever it off without having anything to fill that gap, I think is a little bit short-sighted.
15: I wanted to ask you, and I could be completely out to lunch here, but you mentioned creating global citizens. Is there, I mean, do you run the risk of, you know, let's particularly in Edmonton, where we're not traveling internationally anywhere, we're not leaving the country. Do you create a risk where you might start to leave the impression that the world is a scary place? I mean, people travel all over this planet every day by the hundreds of thousands with absolutely no incident. Not to say there isn't risk there, Colleen, but do you sort of make it outweigh everything else and do the opposite of creating global citizens, creating kids who are scared to go out and experience the world?
16: Yeah, I mean, if you look at the developmental literature that's being put out now by the Canadian Pediatric Society, risk is part of learning, and it's an important part of learning. And, of course, risk has to be kind of mediated that you don't put children in dangerous situations. Field trips are pretty tame in terms of risk. And I think that now, you know, we are going back toward that some risky play is actually really developmentally beneficial for kids because it builds self-esteem. Mm-hmm. It helps them to know what their limits are. It gives them a sense of confidence. I worry that when you totally eliminate field trips, you put these parameters like really small so that risk becomes like, you know, like kind of ever present in the child's mind. Like, I can't do that. I can't go there because it's too risky. And so, I mean, that really challenges the literature that says that risk can be a protective factor with our emerging, you know, students who become leaders in understanding risk and what it means to them. And who, you know, what better place to do it when kids are young and they go on field trips with adults who have their best interests at heart?
14: Yeah. I really agree with her. Like, I think, you know, risk, such as it is an important thing. And I mean, realistically, how much risk is there? I mean, sure, if you're going to take a bunch of kids to Ukraine, yeah, you're going to be running a risk. Or the Middle East, sure. But I don't think that's what we're talking about here. So is there really that much risk in going to, you know, London or Paris or I don't know. I just, people get freaked out about it. Like, you hear people all the time, oh, I'd never go to Mexico. Oh, it's too dangerous in Mexico. I go to Mexico every year. It's not dangerous in Mexico. It's in Mazatlan, in Sinaloa. It's, I don't know, I guess. And that's part of it. That's part of, well, it's, the world is a great big scary place. And I don't think that's a positive message to be sending to especially children. Like, let them go. And you know, some of the trips that have been canceled here were like competitions where kids were supposed to be traveling to Pittsburgh, I think, was for a dance competition, an international dance competition. Can't go now because the school board won't go. Do you want to deny a kid an opportunity to compete at the highest level in an international competition for, I don't know, is that political? Is that because we're mad at the States? You know, there's other athletic competitions and academic competitions and all kinds of things where... Why would you deny a kid an opportunity to do that? Based on what? I don't know. I disagree with it. 1-800-663-0630. We'll take some of your calls right after this.
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0: Yeah, I don't know.
1: Let kids travel. Let kids travel. The risk is well worth it. Well worth it. That's my thinking. Anyway, let's go to Jason. Hey, Jason, you're on the air.
2: Hi, Shay. Yeah, I agree with you. Travel is really important, especially for someone, for a person who's still in developmental phase,
1: yeah.
2: like a child. Because I think if for a person to grow up completely untraveled and up to adulthood, there's an actual risk that if you grow up without being able to travel, there's a tendency for someone to think that my way of life is the only way to live and everything else is wrong. Because you haven't really seen how people live their lives elsewhere. So,
1: but yeah, the thing is, you also find your way of life is not all that different from the way of life. I mean, sure, we may eat different foods and wear different clothes and all, but at the end of the day, everybody is still after the same thing. They just want to live their life, right?
2: Yeah, so you will discover when you travel that we all live differently and there's many different ways to live. However, we all have the same hopes and aspirations at the end of the day, despite living differently. So there's really no wrong or right way to live. It's just different ways to live, even though you all want the same thing. And you only learn that by seeing that with your own eyes.
1: I agree with you.
2: Not through a screen.
1: Yeah, I agree with you, Jason. That exposure is irreplaceable. Doug in Calgary, you're on the air. Hi, Doug.
3: Yeah, Shay, it's not about traveling as much as we don't even let our kids walk to school by themselves anymore.
1: Isn't that the truth? Isn't that the truth?
3: So let's not talk about traveling overseas.
1: Yeah.
3: When people can't even let their 10-year-old or 12-year-old walk to the playground, that's a bigger issue. That's where it all starts.
1: When did that happen, Doug? Like, nobody got a ride to school when I was a kid. Now, they got parking patrols and, you know, one-way traffic and everything to pick your kid up from grade school.
3: I personally think it's all started from this whole concept of everybody having a phone. I mean, I grew up, I'm a little older than you, but, you know, we left the house at 8 in the morning if there was even a blizzard. I'm a farm boy, and we went out and played all day and came back 6 miles old, snowmobiling and tobogganing. My mother and father didn't worry about us. But now there seems to be this constant need to be in contact 24/7. And you know yourself, you send a text. People send you a text, they expect an answer immediately. Like, I don't get it. So let's talk about letting our kids
1: do things here. Good point, Doug. You're right. I mean, you're absolutely like, there was great stretches of time during the summer when I was a kid. My parents, none of our parents had any idea where the hell we were. We lived on the ravine and we'd go fishing in the river and running in the park and all that. Nobody had any idea where we were, but you're right. There was a sort of general guideline time of when it was time to check in and come home kind of thing. But up until then, nobody knew what was going on. Greg in Lucan, Ontario. Hey, Greg.
4: Hey, Shay. Good topic here. I'll tell you, when I hear people talk like this, you know, with all these fears, I'm so happy I was born when I was, and I was raised at a time, you know, 66 years old. So I was like you just go out and run. But I think what's happened here, and I've noticed it over the looking at last decade or two, at least two probably decades, is this hyperbolic approach to fear. And you inundate your kids with it every day about everything, the weather, this, that. I mean, look, we can go on. There's a long list of how we just ramp things up on every day.
1: I noticed it's great. I noticed it with my kid, my son, when he was really little in grade school. Everybody was a bully. I said, well, what the hell? Where did this come from? And it became the bully, the anti-bullying education. The way it affected him was, everybody's a bully. I got to be careful. I'm going to get bullied. Everybody's a bully. And it's like, well, it's gone too far, obviously, right? Like, you're right. You end up making a scared kid.
4: Yeah, no, you're right. And you know, we talk about, overseas or out of our country, it's dangerous. Well, anybody who lives in a city, you're educated to know what parts of that city not to go in. So before you travel, you can go online and check, you know, the dangerous countries and the various warnings, travel advisors. So, like, back in 2018, I went to reconnect with some family in Croatia. And, you know, I looked into it and that. And, you know, because of the war there, they had landmines everywhere. Yeah. And they said, like, don't get out of your car and walk into these fields. So do your research so you don't blow your legs off or something,
1: sure,
4: right?
1: Yeah.
4: But it's like anywhere you go, Mexico. Yeah, Mexico's, it's fine where you go. But you step outside, you know.
1: Yeah, you get into the wrong place. Absolutely, for sure. Yeah. But you're right. That information is not secret. You can figure it out. And, you know, it's worth it. Let's go to David. Hey, David, you're on the air.
5: I say, the one thing that we didn't have when I'm older than you,
0: surprisingly. Do you realize I...
1: No, you're one of the few.
0: I got here when you were barely out of diapers. I've been paying for your education and healthcare all this time.
1: Jesus. I appreciate it.
0: Oh, yeah, I bet you do, too. We didn't have social media. Used to be, don't go near that guy there, and somebody would be watching for you, you know, just to make sure that it was safe. But we didn't have that now. What we have is every time you turn around, somebody's got killed. Not here. It's in the States. It's all over the world. And it seems like, for somebody who's not thinking, it seems like we're all at desperate risk. And it isn't.
1: It isn't.
0: That comes from all over the world. And people read it and they don't think that this is Australia. That's a hell of a long way away us. And that sort of thing. But, yeah, like you, it was, get the heck out of the house in the morning. You're driving me nuts. Come back to lunch if you want, but don't come back till supper time.
1: And it was a great way to live. It was a great way to live, David. Thanks. Let's go to Chad. Chad, you're on the air.
5: Hey, Shay.
1: Hey.
5: Just wanted to chime in a little bit about the fear factor. We took our kids on a trip, and we've always prioritized travel over monetary things. So we took them to Europe when my oldest boy graduated. And we got, our vehicle got robbed with all our passports in Barcelona. That was the first day with them being there 4 hours. They broke into the glass. We're just going to the washroom. Everything is gone. We ended up getting robbed later on by Knife Point in Barcelona. My boy has now traveled the world, but smarter, with zero fear. And is living in Italy. Just moved to Italy 2 days ago.
1: Oh,
5: with his girlfriend at 24 years old. So, yeah, I think we have to expose our kids to all kinds of fears.
1: Yeah, exactly. And you know what? You learn something from going through something like that and being okay at the other side. Like, I mean, not everything's going to be perfect. You are going to run into issues, but you'll be all right. You'll survive it, and you'll be able to carry on, right? Like, it's not the end of the world.
5: Yeah, and you're aware now, right? So you just...
1: Yeah, you learn from it,
5: It's not a big, scary place. It's just you're aware and you're educated.
1: Yeah, you learn something from it. Chad, that's awesome. Yeah, great. I agree. Like, go and do it. Go out and do it. Travel, it's the best. Absolutely the best. Okay, we've got to take a break. We're back right after this.
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17: This is Global News. It's noon. I'm Eileen Bell, and the numbers just keep going up. Alberta's ombudsman, very busy over the last years, has just released his annual report. 880 CHED's Randy Kilburn has the numbers.
18: The ombudsman received more than 6,400 cases to check out in 25-26. That's the highest in recent history, and an increase of 15% from 2024-25. Now, of those cases, a record 3,134 were written complaints. That's up 41% over the previous year. In fact, that's up 114% compared to just 4 years ago. And while the volume increased, the time required to close complaints remained pretty consistent with previous years, with 94% of complaints closed within 3 months. Randy Kilburn, Global News.
17: Another problem at the Columbia Ice Field between Jasper and Banff happened yesterday. One person was seriously hurt after a tour bus driving on the ice field stalled, then rolled down the embankment. Mounties say the person on board was a mechanic who was troubleshooting the bus. Police say the mechanic suffered serious but not life-threatening injuries. Fortunately, no tourists were on board. Back in July of 2020, an all-terrain tour bus lost control on a steep road near the Athabasca Glacier and rolled 50 meters down an embankment. Three people died in that crash. And again, that was more than 6 years ago. 14 other passengers were also injured. The Royal Alec Hospital here did this back in May. Now, the UA Hospital is following suit, setting up a weapons detection system at its emergency department. The hospital wants to make sure staff, patients, and their families are all safe, so that you aren't surprised if you show up at the U of A's emergency room. All patients and visitors are going to be asked to go through the weapons detection system before they can enter the ER. The technology is a lot like what you see through screening systems at concert or sports venues like Rogers Place. Now, if the system detects an item of concern, UAH Protective Services will ask that person if they can perform a secondary screening. Patients and visitors will be able to voluntarily secure prohibited items in a locker until they leave or are discharged. But if you don't want to do that, people can secure items in their car or with a family member or friend who won't be able to enter the ER. If you've ever left a doctor's office wondering, did they actually hear me? New research suggests you're not alone. A national Blue Cross study finds many Albertans, particularly women living with chronic conditions, are putting extra effort into making sure their health concerns are taken seriously. 44% of Albertans surveyed say they feel the need to prove themselves to a doctor, while 36% repeatedly justify their symptoms. More than half of Alberta women surveyed say they repeatedly hardly explain their health industry. That takes a significant mental or emotional toll. 37% of women with chronic conditions say they've still felt dismissed or not believed after having to repeat their stories.
19: It's Dancing with the Stars.
17: And the new cast of Dancing with the Stars has been announced, featuring a mix of entertainers, reality stars, and athletes. This season will include actor Julia Stiles, Olympian Amber Glenn, and Jimmy Kimmel Live regular Guillermo. Season 35 returns on September 15th. 880 Ched News Time is 12:03.
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17: 880 Ched weather. A mix of sun and clouds today, the high 25. Clouding up this evening. Periods of rain after midnight. Maybe a thunderstorm, the low 15. Cloudy with possible late-day showers or a storm tomorrow, the high 18. Right now in Edmonton, it's 20. I'm Eileen Bell. 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

0: Got a few things lined up for you. Got a bit of breakdown on the Bank of Canada numbers coming up later. As expected, they held their fire, did nothing for the seventh time in a row. We're going to get into this, what's going on at AGLC. That's an interesting one. Some businesses in our province are owed a bunch of money from AGLC. They've been waiting a while to get it. We'll see if we can find out what's happening there. A couple other stories to dive into, but let's take a couple more calls. We'll clean up the calls here while we've got time. Steve, you're on the air in Calgary.
1: I remember Petticoat Junction.
2: We didn't have diapers. We had outside.
0: What?
1: Remember David saying about diapers?
0: Oh, yeah, yeah. Okay, yeah, yeah. You're taking me back to David. Gotcha, yeah. Gotcha.
1: Yeah, yeah, we had outside. I'm like, oh, wow, that's pretty rural. But anyways, I don't even remember. We were going to go, my wife and I, to Boston. That got vetoed by the engineering company she worked for. This is back in the spring when there was real issues about aviation fuel.
0: Yeah.
1: And if you're working on certain projects, you weren't allowed to leave the country. But the thing is, that was for June, and then shortly after that, it's World Cup. Well, guess what? 42 countries didn't have a problem getting
0: not at
1: over
0: all.
1: Here.
0: Yeah, not an
1: so
0: issue at
1: if
0: all.
1: If anyone is making that argument now,
0: yeah,
1: that's absolutely,
0: thing.
1: You know, back it up with something. But I'll you know, when you say kids need, I'll finish with this. James Bond, Pierce Brosnan, shooting Bond in Italy. So his family gets a special tour of the catacombs in the Roman Colosseum.
0: Yeah, yeah.
1: A place where regular people on the tour don't get to see. And a 16-year-old boy said, is this all we're going to do today? It absolutely sunk his heart.
0: I'm not surprised. But it's good.
1: I remember as a kid, we went and saw Teddy Roosevelt's cabin in the Dakotas.
0: I've never
1: and
0: been
1: I thought,
0: there.
1: Well, that's cool. Who the hell is Teddy Roosevelt? So you don't.
0: But
1: learn
0: you learned. You figured
1: later.
0: It out. Exactly. Yeah. Okay. Thanks, yeah. Steve. I got to switch gears and get to this AGLC story, which it's kind of. I don't know exactly. I mean, they upgraded, changed their pay system. Okay. The way that they pay. I mean, you got to remember in Alberta, if you want to buy and sell liquor, you got to go through ALCB. That's the way it works. Which it's not like that everywhere else, but, you know, if you're old enough, you'll remember the only place you could buy liquor was from ALCB, which was the liquor store operated by AGLC, and that was your only option. We didn't have private liquor. Well, the sort of the distribution of liquor in Alberta still remains the same as it did then. Sure, the retailers are operating privately, but it all still has to flow through AGLC, and so do the payments, right? And there's a number of businesses in Alberta that, because of this new system that they've brought in, aren't getting paid the way that they always have and haven't been paid for quite some time, a good deal of money. I had a chance to speak with Gabriella Bergston this morning, the owner of Garneau Block Corporation, that's all caught up in this.
3: Tell us how this system is supposed to work. You are a wine distributor or wine marketer? I mean, where do you fit into the system?
4: So where I fit in is I'm a wine importer. So what I do is I work with people around the world, and I bring in wine into Alberta. So I arrange payments with, you know, someone in Italy, someone in Australia. I say, hey, I want to buy your wine. They say, great, pay me. And I do that. And then I bring in wine to the fine folks of Alberta. But what I, like every other importer in Alberta, cannot have a brick and mortar. I cannot sell directly to consumers. You can in other provinces, but we cannot do that in Alberta. So what we have to do with the AGLC is work with them, which has always been fine, but bring it into a warehouse system that they have in place called Chemite Logistics, and go through there. So what has happened up until August of this year is that they have a payment. We work on consignment. So even though I've already paid for this product, I paid for shipping, all of that with my own money, is that it goes through them as a consignment. So once it sells through a restaurant, a hotel, a liquor store, you get the idea.
0: Yeah.
4: Then I am paid my own money back. So this is why folks are now a little upset, including myself, is that they've put in a new payment system called sent, or I shouldn't call it just payment. It's just, that's the one end where I have been impacted.
3: Sure,
4: I'm sure they have a lot of other, you know, functions, but they had a transition period where they said, okay, we're going to have these cutoff dates, you know, ordering, because stores have been impacted as well. I can't speak to that, but this is the cutoff period, you know. And it's just kind of been mayhem from that. So in August, there was a payment cycle where I was like, wait, are we getting paid this week?
3: Right.
4: Because we didn't. And they were like, well, no, look at this memo. And I'm like, no part of this memo says we're not getting paid. So they combined some pay cycles. And this is where everyone, I shouldn't speak for everyone, but this is where I'm upset. And it looks like quite a few other people are upset, is because it is incorrect. And I was shorted cases, and it sounds like a lot of other people were, which means my financial amount is incorrect. And it's taken a few payment cycles there that have been incorrect. So we're talking about August.
3: Okay. How far behind are they now? Is it a matter of a couple of days or a couple of weeks, a month? Where are we at?
4: So we are paid weekly, normally. Yeah.

0: my question is, when I started emailing, I got just a wall of silence, and I just kept, you know, I should
1: back
0: up. Okay,
1: so no response at all? Like, when you reached out and said, hey, what's going on? A wall of silence, like, there was no reply, nothing at all?
0: No reply. No reply. The first reply was, hey, and these were the normal people, but I replied to the, like, contact this email. So I replied. I waited a few days, and I would just like to say, you know, I'm a business owner. I understand errors happen.
1: Sure.
0: I actually gave it a week at first, thinking they would fix it. And then I started emailing. So I thought, you know, this will get sorted. This has always been normal and fine. So when I first emailed, I was like, hey, you know, what's the right thing here? And I got silence. So then I started emailing, you know, I gave it a few days, emailed again. And then I just CC'd the CEO of the AGLC because I was like, I need this money to run my business. And finally, that's when I got a reply from a director saying, we have eyes on this. But it's just a kind of been, in my opinion, lip service, because no one has given us any kind of corrective amount of money. And it sounds like from other importers, it's a similar experience where everyone is kind of feeling like it's just them when I don't know that it is. So I would like to know, you know, when we will be paid, because they're not giving any timeline at all.
1: And like you say, you're not the only one. So, I mean, ultimately, like you say, this is, I mean, we're talking about businesses that are tied up. And in some cases, I've heard thousands of dollars that they're out and waiting for. I mean, how long can you just sort of absorb that? I mean, it seems very unreasonable, obviously. But I mean, how dire can this get for you? I mean, I don't know, any business wants to see this happen for this amount of time. But what's it doing to your operations?
0: Yeah, so I'm in the four-figure range for myself. I know other people that, you know, have messaged me, said thank goodness for clients. And for me, I had a scheduled payment from this. I don't just work in Alberta. I work with other provinces, from the SLGA, Saskatchewan Liquor Board. It has taken a severe blunt. It has impacted, so this is the time of year that I purchase, you know, liquor orders for the holiday season.
1: Yeah.
0: And it has meant that I couldn't get an order out of Italy because they want prepayment. And so it I don't know how long, honestly, like it is not ideal and not the, you know, it's not what I want in place for my business.
1: Has it run relatively smoothly? Like, when they brought in the change, okay, things happen. We've all worked in businesses where you bring in a change and there's some bumps in the road. This sounds like a pretty major bump, but was everything, have you run into any kind of problems like this before, or was it running pretty smoothly?
0: I've never seen anything like this. I jokingly said, did we get the new Phoenix? Because
1: right, yeah.
0: I've never seen anything like this. I don't know how long we can keep operating like this. I hope that it's fixed soon. I want to believe in the system and the AGLC, but when you keep stonewalling us and give us no timeline, I have to pay people on time. Why can't they pay us our own money?
1: They did put out a statement saying they understand that some people are having issues, but most people seem to be rolling through it fairly smoothly. I don't know. There's been a number that have come out and said, yeah, we're not having a smooth ride here. So, I mean, that's the only response that I've seen. That you have still not heard anything further from them, really?
0: I emailed last week. I followed up because I think I did media yesterday or the day before, saying I would love and still, so the last response I got from anyone at the AGLC was last week.
1: Wow.
0: And someone else emailed me again yesterday saying, have you heard anything? I got the runaround. So perhaps it's just myself. I can't speak for everyone's experience.
1: No, I've seen others.
0: I personally have not received any communication as of the time of our, you know, chatting from the AGLC since last week.
1: Wow. Okay. We will see if we can track down somebody from the AGLC and get further comment from them. But I appreciate you sharing your story with us, Gabrielle. Thanks so much.
0: Thank you for shedding some light on it. I hope you have a nice day.
1: Yeah, that's Gabriella Bergston, the owner of Garneau Block Corporation. So yeah, we were talking about the fact we were going to have this segment earlier today, and we received an email, a couple actually, from people who are

0: wrapped up in this. We got one from Wade Brentnell, who's the owner of the Wine Cellar. Sent us an email, said, yeah, we've experienced numerous issues with the new system. It took us 3 or 4 weeks just to be able to order our stock, and then they couldn't invoice us correctly. So we did reach out to AGLC and ask them to come on and tell us what's going on. They just sent us a statement, and they say, recently replaced the aging legacy system with Sphere, a new system built by SAP, a globally recognized enterprise platform, blah, blah, blah. It's system design. It's successfully handling thousands of transactions a day. However, we recognize that some liquor suppliers are experiencing issues with the platform. We processed payments earlier this week, releasing an additional $1 million to liquor agents ahead of our regular Friday payment. And we will do the same next week to address the backlog. AGLC is contacting impacted suppliers directly to better understand the specific challenges they're facing, resolve issues as quickly as possible, and minimize disruption. I mean, you bring in a new system, not doesn't always go smoothly, but the list of people that are out a lot of money is growing. And that's never a good thing. That's never a good thing. That's no way to operate a business when you're like, well, you know, these people are supposed to be the middleman, and that's the only way we can operate, and we're not getting paid by them. That's not sustainable. So hopefully this problem gets fixed and gets fixed pretty quickly. We'll take a quick break and be back right after this.
1: 30 years of battles, and we're not done yet. A new chapter begins, and it all starts with 880 Chad, official voice of your Edmonton Oilers.
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1: 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Edmonton's News. 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
0: Remember a couple of weeks ago, we were talking about what I think was just, politically speaking, if you just want to look at it, as nothing more than just being good politically. the remarkable decision, and you can't characterize it any other way, of the provincial government to not have a representative at the Treaty 6 anniversary, the 150th anniversary of the signing of Treaty 6 celebration that took place at Edmonton City Hall. Remember that? The Indigenous Services Minister for the province of Alberta wasn't there. There was members of the NDP, there was federal representation, there was city representation, there was no provincial government representation, which is just mind-blowing. And of course, Indigenous communities across the province mainly say, what the hell is that? You know, I mean, show us a little bit of respect here. We're trying to go through some things here. You can at least show up. And, remarkably bad politics, if nothing else. No matter how you feel about whether she's just bad politics. Well, how do you screw up an Alberta Day tweet? This is a slam dunk. Yeah, but how do you take something that should be really easy, boilerplate, put out a statement commemorating Alberta Day and not have it turn into a controversy? Well, it's been done every year up until this year, where the premier put out, this is what happened. Yesterday morning, about 10 o'clock our time, premier puts out a rather innocuous, hey, happy Alberta Day tweet that included the line, we recognize the Indigenous peoples whose enduring connection to and stewardship of this land continues to shape Alberta. Okay, so that was in the statement that was put out at 10 o'clock. And then for some reason that I don't think I will ever be able to understand, at 11 o'clock, a new statement was put out replacing that statement, and that line was removed. Now, there are other changes to the, you know, here and there. But the only mention of we recognize the Indigenous peoples of this land was removed, not replaced. There was no other reference to Alberta's Indigenous communities whatsoever. And obviously, immediately, a number of First Nations communities once again said, what is going on? And rightfully so. Trevor McCurdy, who is the Grand Chief of the Treaty 8 First Nations, said in a statement, the removal is deeply troubling. And he also said, you know, all First Nations across Alberta have always been part of the history. We're not a footnote to Alberta's history. Treaty nations were here long before Alberta existed, and our place in this land cannot be erased. So the premier held a press conference yesterday, and she was asked about it, and this is what she said.
11: The public service posted one statement and then took it down and put up another one. I said, why didn't you just put up the original one? I thought it was fine. And so I'm not exactly sure what happened with that glitch.
0: Not a glitch. That's not a glitch. A glitch is when something happens, just, you know, your computer freaks out. Your phone drops a call. That's a glitch. Somebody made a decision to remove that line. That's the bottom line. That wasn't a glitch. It wasn't an oversight. It wasn't your computer acting up. Somebody who's not very good at politics made a decision to go in and remove that line and not put it in somewhere else. And like I say, that's just bad politics, and it is disrespectful. It's dumb. And there's no reason to do it. But she said the first statement that went out was the right one, and it should have stood.
11: I'm not exactly sure what happened with that glitch, but it's up. We're just excited to be able to celebrate Alberta Day and all of the various cultures that have and diaspora communities, including Indigenous peoples, who have helped to build the province. So we want to celebrate everyone from every background.
0: Well, somebody doesn't. Somebody doesn't want to celebrate everyone because somebody actually removed that line, It doesn't make sense. I don't understand why it would be done. It was a conscious decision. And I don't think it's good enough for the premier to say, oops, was a glitch. It wasn't a glitch. Somebody did that. And I don't know who in the press shop was responsible for that statement. Was it the people that seemed to spend their day fighting with people on Twitter? Maybe. I don't know. But there is a communications issue with this government. And frankly, if you're the premier, you shouldn't be brushing it off like this. You should be saying, this is dumb. This is hurting me politically. Nothing else. Be cold and calculated if you want. I mean, it's hurting you in other ways. It's the relationship with those communities is just, how many kicks can it sustain? But politically speaking, this is just ridiculous. to have somebody in the press shop that dim-witted to cause this controversy unnecessarily. Didn't have to be done. Put the line back in and nobody says a damn thing today. It's just, wow, really poorly held. If I was the premier, I'd be finding out who did it and holding them accountable, but because it's not a glitch. Anyway, we'll take a break and come back and talk about something that I think is actually the healthcare situation. She's getting a lot of heat on that, too. I think you got to run the play. We'll talk about that later, too.
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21: This is Global News. It's 12:30. I'm Eileen Bell. A man has been badly injured after a tour bus rolled down a hill on the Columbia Ice Field south of Jasper. RCMP say the mechanic was the only one on the Ice Explorer bus when this happened about 1 o'clock yesterday afternoon. The bus normally carries tourists on a road leading to the Athabasca Glacier. The investigation is now in the hands of Alberta's Occupational Health and Safety. Bank of Canada Governor Tiff Macklem thinks it's unlikely Canada and the U.S. will return to normal even if trade tensions dissipate. Announced this morning, the bank's key interest rate will hold at 2.25%. Major Canadian producer of medical and recreational cannabis is urging shareholders to reject a hostile takeover bid. Aurora Cannabis says the unsolicited bid by Curaleaf Holdings undervalues Aurora and is not in shareholders' best interests. Aurora says it is debt-free and has about $149 million in cash, while Curaleaf has over $1 billion in debt and would gain control over Aurora's cash without paying fairly. 880 CHED News Time is 12:31.
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21: 880 CHED weather, a mix of sun and clouds today, the high 25. Clouding up this evening, periods of rain after midnight, maybe a thunderstorm, the low 15. Cloudy tomorrow, possible late-day showers or a storm, the high 18. Right now in Edmonton, it's 21 degrees. I'm Eileen Bell. 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
0: All right, half hour to go here on the show, and it's time for your next code word. 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

0: 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Edmonton's News. Today's talk.
1: All right. Economic news today. The Bank of Canada announcing their interest rate policy for September. And just like the last six times prior to this, seven in a row now, they did nothing, deciding to just watch, wait, and see where things go to help us make sense of where we are and where we might be headed. Mark Parsons joins us, the Vice President and Chief Economist at ATB Financial. Mark, thanks for your time. Appreciate you being here.
2: Hey, Shay. Thanks for having me.
1: So the decision to hold steady and to keep the rate at 2.25%, that comes as no surprise, right? That's exactly what was expected, isn't it?
2: Yeah, I'd like to say I called it, and so did everybody else. Yeah, I mean, look, the Bank of Canada's in a tough spot, right?
1: Yeah,
2: have, like the analogy I'm using right now is they're walking a tightrope, right? They can't really move one way or the other. They can't raise interest rates because that could derail an economy that's just starting to hit its stride. And, you know, with the tariff pressures and everything like that, you know, like the last thing the economy needs is a rate hike. But they can't lower rates either because inflation is running too high, right? Inflation is like 3%, and then you have the war in Iran and gasoline prices are high. And that's their job, is 2% inflation.
1: Right,
2: so they're
1: exactly.
2: They're stuck in a tough spot where they're just kind of that wait-and-see mode where they can't really do anything. And you know, the question is, what are they waiting for? Well, they're waiting for, if we're ever going to get it, more clarity on how this is all going to shake out. And until they have more clarity, they're just going to stay on the sidelines. And that's what we're expecting them to do for the rest of the year.
1: And they made a good point today, Tiff Macklem, in some of his comments, saying, you know what, like, there's nothing we can do with the factors. Like, there's only so much the Bank of Canada can do. We don't have any impact on the price of oil because of the Iran situation. We don't have much we can do in terms of the tariffs and whether they come, go, or the rest of the things. Like, they're sort of at the mercy of forces completely beyond their control in reality.
2: Yeah, exactly. Remember when all the attention was on the Bank of Canada when we were fighting inflation and we were like, oh, what's the rate going to be hiked up to, and then they lowered interest rates, and now they've just been on this kind of boring pause for a long time. And that's your point, Shay, is that, like, there's nothing they can do. The attention right now is on other levers that they don't have access to, right? Like, the monetary policy lever has been pulled, lowered interest rates, and that, you know, should help the economy get going to a certain extent, but we're not going back to 0.25%.
1: Yeah.
2: Right? So the way out of this isn't to, like, you know, slash interest rates and then everyone goes on a, you know, spending spree and takes on all those debt. That's not what's going to happen. What's going to happen is the Bank of Canada is going to stay where they are, and we got to do other stuff. Right. The game plan is during the trade war is to, you know, knock down internal trade barriers, get major projects built, export more overseas. Like, that's not the stuff the Bank of Canada does.
1: Right. Yeah, exactly. He did say today, you know, I mean, if this continues, and he's been saying this for a while, actually, you know, if the price of oil remains where it is, there's no two ways about it. We're going to see inflation. It's going to continue to go up. It's going to put a drag on the economy in some other areas. At that point, I mean, is that why we're, quote unquote, keeping our powder dry? I mean, at some point, will he try and pull that lever? Will it make a difference? But how concerning is it about where this might end up going?
2: Yeah. So what they're really, if you listen to, you know, his remarks, Tiff Macklem, and read the statement, right now they're taking some comfort in the fact that, yes, inflation's 3%. That's too high. A lot of that's being driven by energy prices, gasoline prices. So that's okay to the extent it's temporary and it doesn't feed through to the other goods that we purchase every day. But as you know, higher fuel costs, you know, eventually higher food costs and everything goes up. So if they see evidence that these higher energy prices are spilling through to the broader basket of goods and services, then they're going to have to lean against that. Then they might have to think about raising interest rates. Right now, they don't see that, but that's what I'm watching for. Now, what would lead them to cut rates? Bad things happening in the economy. Be careful what you wish for, because I often hear people saying, I wish the Bank of Canada would cut rates. Well, if the Bank of Canada is cutting rates, that means we're maybe entering in a recession and things are getting really bad. So I don't know if that's necessarily what we want.
3: We don't see that.
2: Right? Like, that's like an emergency cut to get the economy going. And then you have to ask yourself, is like the consumer, which has already been driving a lot of the growth in Canada, how much more do they have to give?
1: Yes, yeah, yeah, exactly. Right?
2: Right? Like, Canadian households are already indebted. And, you know, like, that's not really what the economy needs. The economy needs a shot in the arm from business investment and getting things going here in Canada. And that's what the Bank of Canada has very little control over that. Mm-hmm.
1: Mark, in terms of, and you mentioned this earlier, no, we're seeing some positive indicators after a long time in the Canadian economy. I mean, you don't want to get carried away, but we're seeing growth in GDP that's, you know, we were talking about a technical recession not all that long ago. I mean, it's obviously fragile. It's early. I don't know what the anticipation is for the rest of this year, let alone next year. But, I mean, this will have an impact on that, right? I mean, this is at risk, isn't it?
2: It is. It's just the Canadian economy can't catch a break because, as you mentioned, it was just starting to get going. Like Q2 is 3.3% annualized growth. Yeah. And remember Q1, remember we talked about the technical recession?
1: Yes.
2: Well, it turns out that wasn't even a technical recession anymore because
1: they
2: revised it up. So Q1 actually grew. So all of a sudden we look back in the rearview mirror and say, hey, the economy's been more resilient than we expected. This is great news. And then as soon as we get this news, we're basically around the same time, there's like round two or three in this trade war and tensions are escalating. And now these new tariffs and counter tariffs are going to put a damper on growth. We don't think it's going to completely derail the economy. We think it's going to be like 0.4 to 0.5% hit to GDP. Like, we can manage through that. This is really about some businesses getting really hammered at the kind of at the micro level. But the economy can manage through this. What I'm watching for and what the risk is, and that Tiff Macklin talked about it, is if it escalates from here, right? So if Bank Canada, if Trump does something else and then we retaliate and it goes back and forth, that's what I'm really watching for is to, you know, that's the thing that keeps me up at night. And I'm sure that's what's keeping Mark Carney.
1: Oh, for sure. Yeah. And again, nothing he can do about it. That's completely beyond it. He's at the mercy of that tweet that may come in the middle of the night.
2: 100%. And so, like, let's focus on what we can control.
1: Exactly. Yeah. Yeah.
2: It's like, we can't, like, hopefully we get a trade deal, but like, you can't bank on it. And so what are we doing here at home? And man, if there's not urgency now, then I don't know when there's going to be. Like, what more has to happen?
1: Exactly. Yeah, I think you're right. And I start to hear that more and more, Mark. I do. People are, I think it's been a sort of a wake up moment, I think, for a lot of people. Like, we've got to do things differently. And we probably should have a long time ago.
2: We should have. So now's our chance. Let's do it.
1: Exactly. Mark, great stuff. Yeah. Thanks so much for your time.
2: Thanks for having me on, Jay.
1: Yeah, really appreciate it. Thank you. That's Mark Parsons,
2: okay,
1: who is VP and Chief Economist at ATB Financial. Yeah, good stuff. That was excellent. And I think that's the reality of it. If you're the Bank of Canada, you're just like everybody else. Like, I don't know what's going to happen tomorrow. But it's kind of my job to manage it, negotiate it, and you know, sort of finesse it as best I can to keep Canada where we want Canada to be. And so far, it's so good. Inflation has not yet gone crazy like we've seen happen before, if you remember. But it's ticked up slowly but surely, but we're seeing growth. I don't know. I mean, there's good signs, but it's all so chaotic. And that's the issue, right? It changes minute by minute, hour by hour, day by day. So it's not an easy spot for anybody. No question about it. We're going to take one last break. And when we come back, across the country, I don't know how many actually took place, but there were 30 protests scheduled Canada-wide yesterday, all about healthcare in Alberta. We'll talk about that right after this.
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0: Couple minutes left here. I want to talk about this healthcare story. As you know, the province of Alberta has made some, it's a pretty significant change. It really and truly is. And basically what they want to say is, hey, if you're a healthcare practitioner in Alberta, we're going to open up dual practice. It's limited to certain disciplines and certain areas and things like that. It's not right across the board. But basically what they're saying is, listen, we will allow some physicians to practice in both the public system and the private system at the same time, which is not something that happens anywhere else in Canada. In Canada, you can run a private clinic if you want, but then you're not eligible to participate in the public system. Public system cannot operate in the private system. The two are kept separate everywhere else. Here we're going to say doctors can do both. Now, as you know, the province has said, we're going to put in rules and we're going to put in guardrails and we're going to have requirements. Like, you need to do a certain number of procedures in the public system before you can make yourself available in the private system. We're going to do this in such a way that it doesn't violate the Canada Health Act and public health care doesn't suffer. That's what the province says. A bunch of these groups don't believe them. So yesterday, this is really quite remarkable. I don't know how many took place. I'd be interested to know. But there was 30 rallies planned all across Canada. They called it a day of action. And it was a bunch of different groups that came together to call on Ottawa to step in and to stop this and to say this is not something that should be allowed. They say it violates the Canada Health Act and it's the start of the end of public health care in Canada. Among the groups, you have the Friends of Medicare, Chris Galloway.
1: Yet it has been over 8 months since this bill passed through the Alberta legislature, and our federal health minister has still not clearly and publicly stated that this legislation violates the Canada Health Act, or that her government will move to enforce the act if Alberta proceeds.
0: Okay, so that's one of the voices. It's all part of the Canadian Health Coalition, who held a news conference. This was in Ottawa yesterday, where Jason McLean was speaking.
2: We all know what happens in Alberta won't just stay in Alberta. When doctors split their practice between public and private pay, staff resources migrate towards private pay system, and it makes the rest of us wait longer.
0: So he says his worry is once you do this and throw the door open to doctors operating in the private system, automatically healthcare becomes unequal, right? He says physicians will, the resources will be focused on the private system, and it's only going to make things worse for the public system. It's just going to be a bigger issue than it already is. And what they're saying, and rightfully so, I guess, is 8 months now. We've been talking about this bill, and we haven't heard anything from Ottawa. So I get why they're saying, hey, Ottawa, where are you? I mean, what do you think about this? The premier was asked about this yesterday, and she talked about the fact that, you know, we're going to do this, and we're going to do, and she said it many, many times, we're going to do this in a way where we preserve public health care.
3: We're going to make sure that doctors who do go into dual practice, and 400 have expressed an interest to do so, that they continue to provide the service to the public system that they historically have, and that this is additional work that they are able to do with rigorous oversight and reporting.
0: So she's still saying, hey, we're going to do this in a way that public is protected. This isn't going to cause a collapse of the public health care system. This is over and above. The system that's there now is still there. This is over and above, which, as you know, the argument is will alleviate pressure on that system because people get out of the line. In terms of having Ottawa step in and do something based on the Canada Health Act, she says it's not like they're not involved and completely sitting quiet.
3: It's an active discussion, as always, with the federal government on the terms under which that they will fund our healthcare system. But we've asked them to give us some latitude to implement this model and demonstrate that it's not going to hurt the public system and it's not going to impact service.
0: So she's saying, let us run the play and see if it works. Let's see what happens here. Now, how long do you think that's going to take? Actually, not that long.
3: We'll have some data that we can analyze probably, you know, 6 months or so from now, and we'll be able to monitor and make sure that doctors are still providing the same level of service to the public system as they historically have.
0: So kind of, if you want to put it in perspective, she's talking about give us a 6 month trial and then we'll see where we're at. We'll be able to take a look at it and see what the impact is. Frankly, I don't think that'll be enough time. I don't think you'll get a full assessment of what's going on within 6 months. But it's, you know, that's where she's at. Corey Hogan is a Liberal MP from Alberta, from Calgary, and said, yeah, he has some concerns, but he didn't really jump in one way or the other. He said the situation is certainly, it's not like the government isn't doing anything and won't do anything. It's far from settled.
4: Those discussions will be ongoing. I am quite sure that that all parties are seized with this, but it's important. Because we take care of each other, it's because we have programs like the Canada Health Act and the healthcare systems that fall under it. It makes us all more prosperous, and we should be very careful about any changes that might fundamentally upend that.
0: Yeah. Absolutely. So I guess that's what it comes down to. Are we being careful enough, right? I guess that's the question here. Part of me is kind of like, why do we cling to this system that we bitch about every single day? System doesn't work. System doesn't work. The system is failing Canadians. But don't you dare touch the system. I have a hard time wrapping my head around that. So I think if there is a way where, you know, you can go above and beyond the public system without degrading the public system. And I have heard the arguments that this will. I've also heard arguments that it won't. So what do we do? Do we then just say, well, we can't dare tinker with this system that none of us are happy with? That doesn't seem to make sense to me. I don't think you throw the doors wide open. I think you can take limited steps with very, very strict guardrails, closely monitored by independent outside agencies, and the understanding that if it starts to prove to be detrimental, it's done. And we say, okay, we tried it. We move it. But I don't understand the fear, the resistance, the reluctance to try it. If it seems like the recognition is there, the understanding is there that, okay, the public system is important and valuable, and therefore we need to make sure that we do things in such a way as it is protected. Okay. Now, I know a lot of you are saying she doesn't believe it. Fair enough. Okay, fine. But, well, then that's why you have the oversight. That's why you have the monitoring. That's why you have the assessment. That's why it's carefully monitored. The guardrails are put in as best as we can to make sure that it is protected. And then maybe things get better. Maybe they don't. We scrap it and try something else. But this, I mean, all we ever do is just spend more money and things get worse. We just keep doing it and it never works. So let's try something different. That's where I'm at. Again, do it with as many protections as you can, as much oversight as possible. If it doesn't work, it doesn't work. But we can't be afraid to try. We're out of time. We're back tomorrow starting at 10. Peace and love.
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24: This is Global News. It's 1 o'clock. I'm Thomas Dias. It's 26 degrees. Good news at the pumps, with the federal government extending its gas tax holiday for now. It was supposed to end after Labor Day. Speaking in Ottawa, Finance Minister François-Philippe Champagne said Canadians expect the government to concentrate on the things that matter to them, and the cost of living is top of mind for all.
25: The temporary suspension of the federal fuel excise tax will remain in place until January 31st, 2027. From February 1st through March 31st, 2027, the tax will return to half its regular rate before resuming fully on April 1st, 2027.
24: The Liberals temporarily suspended the federal 10-cent per liter excise tax on gas in April when the war in Iran caused global fuel prices to spike. Well, the province's driver's license renewal process is getting a failing grade from the official opposition, with the Alberta NDP saying it has a four-point plan to fix it. Service Alberta critic Gurinder Brar says thousands of Albertans have complained about the UCP government's new renewal requirements, including concerns about privacy and the addition of a citizenship marker. The NDP is calling for the Service Alberta minister to be fired, citizenship markers to be removed, and Albertans to have the choice between putting their health number on their license or getting a separate non-expiring health card. The party also wants death certificates automatically linked to registry records, and for the UCP to work with registry offices to make sure they're properly funded. Brar says the changes are needed to protect Albertans' privacy and make license renewals easier to navigate. The University of Alberta Hospital has taken a leaf out of the Royal Alex book and set up a weapons detection system at its emergency department. Global's Bianca Millions with more.
26: Patients and visitors at the University of Alberta Hospital Emergency Department will be asked to go through a weapons detection system prior to entering. If the system detects an item of concern on a person's body or their belongings, protective services will ask to perform a secondary screening. This system has been installed following the success of a similar system at the Royal Alexandra Hospital in May.
27: Emergency departments need to be a safe
0: environment for patients, visitors, and you know, most importantly, healthcare workers, because they're in these facilities each and every day. We know that weapons and prohibited items do make their way into the care space.
26: Since the system was installed at the Royal Alex, the number of prohibited items identified and secured has increased from an average of about 120 items per month to 359 items per month. And the number of visitors entering the hospital at night has decreased from approximately 80 people per night to an average of 30 to 50 people per night. The University of Alberta Hospital will continue to implement the One Bag, One Visitor Safety Initiative that was introduced in May. Bianca Millions, Global News.
24: 880 Ched Sports. Elks head coach Mark Killam says they've been busy working on ways to slow down running back Dedrick Mills as they get set for Monday's Labor Day battle in Calgary.
1: Yeah, it's a key every week to stop the run, but I mean, I feel like their offense goes through Mills and their running game. They do a great job with it. You know, they're big up front, so we've got to be at the top of our game.
24: The Elks are back practicing after their well-earned bye week, with Killam saying he liked what he saw from today's 30-minute session. 880 Ched News Time is 103.
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0: Sure is. Welcome to it. I'm Drex from the Edge Radio Network, covering for Ben until the rest of the week. He's going to be back on your radio Tuesday after the Labor Day long weekend. Where do we want to start today? Obviously, the fuel excise pause is a good thing. Like, do we need to dive into it? I know a lot of people wanted it extended until next summer, but I think what they're saying is they're going to reinstate it come April. George Heats here this afternoon. Danny Vaughn also producing the show. We got a lot of stuff to get through. Danny's found this amazing story we're going to talk about coming up in about 20 minutes. It is the expectation, and this is a wild one. Basically, the premise is this. They asked a bunch of Americans what salary did they expect their potential future partner to have? And the response is astoundingly stupid. It's somewhat tone deaf as well. Like a lot of the, I'm sorry, whoever the responders were to this question were not reading the room at the time. So we'll dive into that in a bit. Now, earlier on in the week, on one of my other radio shows, I spoke to this geology expert from a university about this floating mass in BC. You guys have seen this, Joy? Danny, you've seen this on the television? It looks like a floating, like a flotilla of just trees.
1: Yep, I've seen that.
0: So it was in the Williston Reservoir in northern BC, which is the main water source for that up there. BC Hydro have some hydroelectric sort of setups there as well. And they'd been monitoring this thing because there was a fishing derby that was meant to be happening up there. So they go out, check the lake, and they find this massive floating mass. Now, the expert that we spoke to said, and when we spoke to him, it had disappeared again. And I'm like, what is that? Where did it come from? He goes, well, it likely started sort of building up around the shoreline. All of those things would have started growing. Like, how long has this been growing? Like, it's such a great question to ask, right? Because he basically said, oh, it's just made up of all really good raft building material. Then it disappeared, and everyone's like, well, what happened to it? And the internet, as it usually is full of conspiracy theories. But then a BC Hydro worker the other day spotted it. I think they spotted it like 30 kilometers north of where it was. And it's back up against the shore. And I actually saw this play out hilariously yesterday. Georgie, I don't know whether you saw this or not, but we do the show from studios right on the shores of Lake Ontario. And we've had some really interesting weather over the lake and in Ontario over the last few days here. Did you notice all of the junk that has accumulated in the dock here next to Chorus?
1: Yep, I saw that.
0: There's like easily three or four tree trunks, some massive tree branches, a lot of debris. And I guess that's how this sort of stuff starts.
1: 100%. I went to grab coffee this morning and I saw a lot of those. Yeah. And I saw people collecting that and cleaning that too.
0: Oh, people love driftwood, man. Driftwood, big business, driftwood. You know this? People love that stuff. I don't know why. It's just that they're drawn to it.
1: And those are not small logs. They're good, big chunks of logs.
0: Absolutely. And look, I've known friends that will make pieces of furniture out of driftwood. Like, they'll get it out of the water. They'll let it dry out, like, in temperature-controlled environments. They want to kill everything in it. And then they'll turn it into, you know, they'll turn it into some sort of furniture. I find that sort of stuff fascinating because I think we see these things and our minds, because we didn't probably learn about a lot of that sort of stuff in school, we're interested straight away. We're like, what? There's a massive floating mass? Like, how did it get there? Where did it come from? What's it made of? Is it dangerous? Like, I asked the geologist the other day, I'm like, can I set foot on it? And he says, probably not. It might be, you know, difficult. But surely we must have studied these things over time. I'm just so fascinated by it. Like, I haven't seen anything like that before in my life. So when I see it, I'm just like, show me all the videos. And there's only limited videos. So I get the feeling I just need more. I need to know more. I want a television crew to go there and do a piece about it. Like, go up to it and film it. Do you know what I mean, Danny? I just need that.
2: I love that story. Yeah, I love stuff like that. That story would only be better if that floating island was actually located in Lake Ontario
0: and had a massive cannabis and it had a massive cannabis grow up on it and it had really weed. No, that's not what we're
2: No, it made its way away from the American shoreline after President Trump's announcement. And it's like,
0: could you imagine if something like that happened? That would be wild.
2: That would be wild.
0: Yeah. Look, are we going to follow this story? Like, are we scienced out with the nerdiness of this, or does something keep happening with it?
2: I don't know. I think the next direction, you said, hey, what is this? Is it possibly a disguise for a submarine? I can reach out to someone who does conspiracy theories.
0: No, thank you. I'm good. I was just joking. I was being sarcastic.
2: You've got enough aluminum foil. Okay.
0: Yeah, it's aluminium, by the way.
2: Whatever.
0: Yeah, here's what I want is David Suzuki's daughter now is the host of The Nature of Things. I want the CBC to send up a Nature of Things crew to tell me more about this because I genuinely want to know about it. I want to know about these things because I know that they are a naturally occurring thing, but because they're so damn rare for us to see one, we're like, what the hell is that? I need to know. So send a crow up there, David Suzuki Foundation, for the television show. There's two things I love about science is when scientists love to talk about the uncomfortable thing, right? Because science is a mystery until we know. Like, that's why we like Neil deGrasse Tyson so much, because he's like, oh, what's your question? And you ask him your dumb question about the space, and then he makes it sound standard for you. So you're like, oh, okay, I understand now, right? He gives it to you in such a good way. I spoke to a scientist many years ago who'd done a documentary on the human gastrointestinal tract. And part of her documentary, this is going to be a little gross, but we're adults, we can talk about it. Part of the documentary that she covered was, why doesn't the human body digest corn?
1: That's a good question.
0: Right? Because sometimes when we have a bowel movement, you may see

0: at have the urge of asking a question and researching about it, and you'll get to know it.
1: Yeah, and just ask it in a proper way. Like, look, we are all humans. We all experience things in similar ways. And corn in the poop is what. I'm so sorry that I've taken the discussion to there, but I'm trying to prove a point. Is that just science is so fun because you get to learn new things all the time. So I'm always going to keep learning. So you know what? Maybe we do get another geologist on to talk more about this floating mass in that BC water reservoir. It's a nice distraction from everything else going on in the world. It's like, oh, you got this happening. We got tariffs. Also, we've got a floating island in the middle of a reservoir that's leaving people to come up with their own ideas of what's mysteriously happening. No, it's not hiding a Russian sub. This isn't Red Dawn. We're like, we're good here. We're good. Let's just, you know, lean into the science of fun and ask those extremely dumb questions. Why do we have a floating mass of trees? How old could it be? How long's it likely been there?
2: And the exact location, because our politicians need to figure out a way to charge land tax.
1: Oh, you think? Yeah, I think I think that's a I think that's a provincially owned water reservoir, from what I understand. All right, when we come back on the Ben Mulroney Show, Danny found this story. She's going to give you the details of it. But when you hear the dollar amount that Americans think their partners should be making, you're going to fall over. More of the Ben Mulroney Show next.
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5: I don't think Ben Mulroney would be playing Deftones, would he? I don't think so. Welcome back. It's Drex from the Edge Radio Network covering for Ben. Joy G's with me. Danny producing the show as well. Danny, tell me about this story you found on Fortune.com. This is, listen up, people. Listen up to what these Americans think their partners should earn. Danny, take the floor.
6: This is wild to me because they asked a bunch of American adults how much they ideally would like their potential partner to earn. And they were given the caveat that the expectations had to be realistic.
5: Realistic.
6: So this isn't what their dream, you know, partner would be. This is realistic expectations, which are totally unrealistic, I think. But anyway, it came down to $139,000 per year.
5: Can I get the Canadian conversion, please? Canadian conversion, please.
6: On average, yep. One sec, because that was the average.
5: Yep, 200 and what, 20? 220?
6: That one's 192, because that's the average.
5: All right. So,
6: It depends which age range. So, millennials, they wanted more money. They wanted $160,000.
5: All right. So a millennial. All right. So, let me just get everything straight here. So, people think. So millennials are like, okay, my partner needs to be earning at least $160,000 a year.
6: Yeah.
5: And what's crazy. The Canadian conversion of that?
7: $221,000.
5: Bro. Most Canadians aren't even near that. Please. That's average for a millennial? That's what they think their partner should be earning in Canada if we were doing the conversion? $220,000 a year? Get out of here. You're crazy.
6: Yeah, now we kind of maybe understand why a lot of young people aren't really dating or thinking that marriage is, you know, in the works for them. But
5: I've had quite a number of serious relationships. I've never once, how old am I? I'm 47. Had my first proper relationship when I was 18. So I've been dating consistently since then. I don't think I've ever in my history of dating ever considered not dating somebody because they didn't earn enough money. That's such a wild. Maybe it's just me. I don't think like that. Like, obviously, if you want to date me, you got to have a job. Like, look, I was in a 5-year relationship where my partner did not have a job and I was the bank account. That wasn't a great situation to be in. There was no kids or anything like that. It's just that I was making a large morning show salary. And I guess he, you know, thought he could just sit around the house and do it. And look, it was my fault for letting it happen. Ultimately, it was the downfall of the relationship. Like, you've got to be making something to contribute to the relationship. But I'm not going to go, you're not making at least $100,000 a year. I don't think that's realistic. Like, I've dated someone that has worked at a Starbucks, and I've dated a cardiologist. There's a very big salary difference between those two things, right? The cardiologist may be making $300,000 to $500,000 a year. Actually, can I tell you a funny cardiologist story?
6: If there is one.
5: Well, there is. So, okay. So this comes back to salary expectations and what we think people earn. So, cardiologists who've done everything, gone to school for the 10 years, Go to everything. Once they get a good position, they probably might start at like 250, 260, 270, 300,000. Then they might get a few sort of head of department sort of placements that can boost their salary up to, you know, a little bit more. So a friend of mine who is a cardiologist, had gone all through school with the exact same car. He had a 97, Subaru. And about 3 years ago, he says to me, "Oh, I'm thinking of getting a new car. I don't know what to get, though." I'm like, "All right, what do you want to drive?" He goes, "Oh, I don't know. I don't want it to look too over the top because of the job that I have." I'm like, "Oh, okay." Well, I'm like,
6: 98 Subaru.
5: Yeah, I'm thinking, well, hang on. I'm like, you're making a cardiologist salary, right? He says, yeah. I'm like, "Well, what do you do with your money?" He goes, "I save it and I go on vacations." I'm like, "Okay." I'm like, you could technically get any car you wanted to. So he agonized over it for months. Like, didn't want anything like too European. Didn't want people to go, "Oh, this guy's got money." So you know what he did? He did the best thing possible with his doctor money. He got a doctor car. You know what he got? A Lexus. Perfect choice. It's not too ostentatious. It's not too over the top. It's like, I can afford this nice car. But he was so nervous about buying that car for himself because he didn't want people to get the wrong impression about him. Which is actually fascinating. Because look, there are a couple of different types of people that have money, right? There are people that have wealth and they just want to continue accumulating more wealth, right? Rich people don't get rich by spending their money. So he knew that he had money, but he didn't want to spend it. He wanted to be, you know, somewhat realistic. You know, and that's someone who has come from not making, you know, nearly $500,000 a year to suddenly making $500,000 a year. So I think, and I've been to that swing too. I've been at the end of the business where I was making $35,000 a year, and then I've been at the business where I'm making $200,000 a year. And when you're in this business and those are the salary sort of swings that you can get, it can be really scary. So I think when we read this and you're like, "What? You have that much of a salary expectation on your partner? You got to give your head a shake." Like, if you're going into a relationship going, "Well, if you don't make at least $160,000 US a year, I'm not going to date you." I'm sorry. You're the trouble here.
4: And especially in these times, it is so difficult to even have a job and to maintain one, and then having that expectation over that.
5: If you can have
6: that's the thing, your partner might make a good salary when you meet them, and then they might lose their job. They might be out of work for months or even longer. I mean, are you just going to leave them?
5: I was literally in that exact boat, Danny. I had my big morning show salary. I lost my job. I had to move out of my house. I had to move into an extremely cheap rental. I had to downsize, and it was a lot. It's really, really stressful. And look, I know that there is a number of people listening to this right now who've been exactly through that. Probably had a job they were doing, probably making a good high salary, thought it was a safe job, and then suddenly cutbacks happen. Next thing you know, you're on EI for a year. And when you go on EI, it's a percentage of what you were earning up to a certain amount. So you're like, "Geez, that barely covers my rent."
6: For sure. What I found interesting, too, in the article, that young people were saying that financial compatibility was more important than emotional chemistry.
5: Oh, my God. Don't listen to these people.
6: More important than physical attraction
5: or shared interest. Look, you don't even have to have shared interest to have a great relationship, right? A great relationship is a few very simple things. It is two people absolutely in love with each other, two people that are willing to give space to each other for them to grow in their own way within that relationship. It's open communication. It's good sex when that happens. And in my case, you need to make out really well. I don't care how much money you have. I don't care how much money you don't make. As long as you're employed, as long as you're studying, as long as you're doing something interesting with your life, it's going to be fine. But she's bringing in a salary expectation to a relationship is just the most toxic thing I've ever heard. All right, I want to open up the phones on this one. 416-870-6400 or 1-888-225-TALK. When you've gotten into relationships into the past, What were the key things you were looking for? Was it that compatibility? Was it the open communication? Or was it actually salary expectations? I'd love to hear your take on this. That's wild coming out of America that they're leading with salary expectations. But what are yours? What are your expectations at the start of a relationship? 416-870-6400, 1-888-225-TALK. Genuine question this afternoon. Are you one of those people that, like, well, you gotta have some zeros in that bank account for me to even consider dating you? Or are you like, if you're a good human, let's get into it. More of the Ben Mulrooney Show coming up in just a few minutes here. Stay there.
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14: This is Global News. It's 1:30. I'm Thomas Dias. It's 22 degrees. One person is seriously injured after a tour bus driving on Alberta's Columbia Icefield stalled and rolled down the embankment. RCMP say they were notified yesterday that a tour bus had stalled on the glacier that lies in Banff and Jasper National Parks. Mounties say the person on board was a mechanic who was troubleshooting the bus. Police say the person suffered serious but non-life-threatening injuries and no tourists were on board. A chief economist with CIBC says it was no surprise the central bank left its key rate unchanged amid the fog of a trade war. Avery Schoenfeld added that he sees little prospect for any change in the policy rate this year, given that both the U.S. tariff and Iran war fronts could shift in the months ahead. LSEG data and analytics reported financial markets had 3/4-point hikes baked into their forecast by mid-2027 as of noon today. And a top American military commander suggested today that the United States is as likely to launch an attack on Mars as it is to invade Canada. The head of U.S. Pacific Command, Admiral Samuel Papero, was asked by a reporter at a news conference in Victoria whether he would ever follow an order from President Trump to invade Canada. The admiral dismissed the question as, quote, absolutely and utterly preposterous, then suggested the journalist ask him about his attack plans for the Martians. 880 CHED News Time is 1:31.
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14: 880 CHED weather, it's 22 degrees as we look for a high of 25 under a mixed sky with periods of rain expected overnight and the risk of a thunderstorm. I'm Thomas Dias. 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
1: How great is that song from Talk? It's called Boomerang. He's a super awesome Canadian artist from Ottawa, who in the last couple of months he just got signed to a massive American management company. And he's doing really good things, getting a lot of radio airplay here in Canada as well. That's a cool song. Welcome back to the Ben Mulroney Show. Drex here from the Edge Radio Network covering until the rest of the week. Ben's going to be back in this chair on Tuesday after the Labor Day long weekend. Danny and I have just been discussing this insane survey out of the U.S. They surveyed single U.S. adults. They were asked how much ideally they'd like their potential partners to earn. They were given a caveat that expectations needed to be realistic. Respondents who said the income of a would-be partner is important to them. On average, they said $139,000 would be an acceptable salary. That's American dollars. What's the $139 converted to Canadian? Anyone? Now, according to the study from insurance giant Northwest Mutual, millennials, that's those of us that are aged 30 to 45, had the highest income expectations. They expect their partners to make at least $160,000 a year.
2: 192.
1: Yeah, 192. Get out of here with this. All right, so Danny, you there?
3: I am.
1: All right, so Danny and Danny has put together a list of high-paying Canadian jobs. 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If you're looking for a guy in finance, 6'5", you know that's, you know, anyway, you know the song. You don't know the song? Okay. Legal and judiciary, maybe you could date a judge. They make anywhere between $370,000 and $450,000. That would be so boring. No. Law firm partners, sure. Here's the thing is, let me tell you, a friend of mine, Rowena, for many years, she's now a partner. But for many years, she was a low level criminal defense lawyer. She made a terrible salary, had to protect awful people, and didn't ever know if she was going to move into that next round. So she was making, you may think lawyers make a lot of money, but lawyers who are just getting into it are still working their way up the ladder like anybody else in a career. Senior associates, general counsel, senior in-house counsel for corporations, anywhere between $150,000 and $350,000. So if you're a lawyer, you're making bank. All right. What about executives? You could date one. 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They can make anywhere between $200,000 and $400,000 a year. Maybe you want a petroleum engineer in your life. They make a lot of money. Mining engineers, airline captains, software engineers, manager, cloud solution architects. Investment banking, there it is, guy in finance, 6'5". 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Don't date radio announcers. Don't date radio people or media people. They don't make salaries like that anymore. They used to, maybe. But it's out the window these days. Danny, any of those sort of capture your... Look, I know you got a man in your life, but any of those salaries capture your imagination? Like, if you were single, you're like, surgeon.
3: No, and honestly, I think people need to keep in mind that a lot of these jobs means you are barely ever going to see your partner. They sure. are likely going to be working very, very long hours.
1: But if I'm dating a high earner orthopedic surgeon, I also have the latest Louis Vuitton bag.
3: Okay, well, I hope you like cuddling with the bag.
1: Yeah, I mean, know. It's so funny. I just look, it's the dumbest thing ever. I don't even know why they ask people this question. I've literally never, ever, ever, ever heard that come up as a topic of discussion when it comes to relationships before. It's like, oh, they must earn this much money. But I'm sure
3: the fact that these expectations are what the young people are saying are realistic is mind-boggling to me. And we have much bigger problems than if this is what they and what are you bringing to the table? I mean, if you're expecting your partner to earn upwards of $160,000 a year,
1: yeah.
3: I don't know.
1: Average. So just to sort of bring it home for everybody, like we'd just be talking about really big salaries there for a second. The majority of Canadians make around $69,000 a year. That is the majority of Canadians. So it averages out about $1,300 a week. So that's the average. So the medium individual income for a Canadian on average, $46,000 a year. Right? So people aren't making a lot of bank. Some people are, no question. Good for them. Right? But in the real world, in the dating pool that you're actually likely going to be in, people ain't going to be making the money you think they're going to be making. Like, I always find it interesting when I see hockey plays is a great example. You know, really young. We talked to Brad Williams earlier. I do a different show for the Toronto Feed at 2 o'clock, and I chatted to comedian Brad Williams. And I lost my train of thought here for a second. Look, no one's going to have that money. You're not going to have that money unless you are availing yourself to learn those skills to get that cash. So don't expect anyone else to have that salary. Go get that salary for yourself. Don't worry about anyone else's making. Find the skills that you can learn for yourself. It doesn't matter if you already have a career. Maybe you aren't quite happy with what you do for a living. Nothing is stopping you and nothing is getting in your way from you going back to school, re-upping your skills. It was only about 10 years ago that I learned how to edit video. And I know that sounds weird because I work in radio, but I saw that there was the incoming world of digital. You know, radio had to have pictures all of a sudden. And I'm like, I need to know how to edit video. Because I can sit in a radio studio, I can create, I can write a commercial, I can voice a commercial, I can produce imaging, I can make everything sound good. But, you know, 10 years ago, I had to ask myself the question, okay, how do I make this look good? So what I did is, on my own volition, I went to night school to learn how to edit video. Now, I'm sure I could have gone on YouTube and found out how to do something by myself, sort of self-taught, autodidact style. But the fact that I could go to night school and actually sit down and learn a skill, has it made me any more money? I would say yeah. I would say yeah, because I'm more employable because I don't just have a one singular skill. And I think that's where we're going in the world is if you have a multitude of skills, you're going to be more hireable. We're just not
3: when
1: in a...
3: When you look at job ads today, you read a job ad, a posting... It sounds like you are doing the job of seven people.
1: Because you're
3: like
1: doing the job of seven people.
3: Yeah.
1: Look, we can whine and moan all we want about, oh, it's unfair. We got all this extra work. But I think in 2026, if you don't avail yourself to knowing the skills for what your job is and what the jobs are around you, then I think you're going to be less employable. Because if you just got one skill, like what can I do? I can do all of the things I just mentioned. I can do video. You got to be able to do all of that, because that's what I chose to do. So I'm gonna keep learning within this field. Because guess what? It may change in 6 weeks. May change in 6 years. And the entire point with your industry is always be updating those skills that you have, so you can continue to roll with the punches and ride out the waves of good and bad. And honestly, I think you'll find that the things you learn over whatever career you're in now are going to be transferable to something else. What that looks like for you, I don't know, man. Yeah, update your own skills to get the bank for yourself. Don't worry about what your partner earns. But then again, I don't think Canadians think like that. I think we think a little differently about relationships. And I have a theory as to why, but I don't have time to go into it right now. What I do have time to go into is something that I bought tickets to on Sunday. It is not the Odyssey. I've already seen it. I got tickets to something in 4K that came out in 1988. Steve Stabbing, our movie guy, with us next. Stay there.
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1: All right, welcome back. Drex here from the Edge Radio Network covering for Ben all this week. He's going to be back on Tuesday after the long weekend. Back in 1988, a movie came out that I didn't see probably until the early 90s. And it was on VHS. And it was the first time I'd ever seen Japanese anime on screen. And I remember watching this movie and thinking, what have I just watched? And it is something that comes up into my mind at least once a year. A friend of mine and I, we don't do this together, but we have a yearly tradition where we re-watch the movie Akira. Every single year, at least once. Well, something is happening this weekend. In fact, there's a little bit of cool stuff happening with Japanese anime in general because Akira has been restored digitally. It's going to be in IMAX this weekend. Now, for those of you that don't know what Akira is, here's an explainer.
2: Katsuhiro Otomo's Akira is a masterpiece not only of anime, but of the entire sci-fi genre. Along with Ghost in the Shell, Akira is responsible for introducing anime to the West and the overwhelming popularity of the style that followed. Even now, over 30 years after its release in 1988, Akira is still one of the most beloved anime movies of all time. What most people don't realize is just how unusual and ambitious the movie's production was for anime at the time.
1: Yeah, there are so many different documentaries made about this movie. So many other movies referencing a very famous scene within this movie, which is a sideways motorcycle slide. And it is going to be back in theaters this weekend. Joy G, are you jealous? I've got 4K tickets to go see. Sorry, I've got IMAX tickets to go see Akira on Sunday night.
3: I know where you're going with this.
1: Yeah. Have you gotten your Odyssey tickets yet? No? You got to wait until December now, I'm hearing. Yeah.
3: I get it, yeah.
1: My buddy Steve Stemming on the line here, film critic, pop culture commentator. Hey, Steve.
4: Hello. This is a great time to talk about Tetsuo Kaneda.
1: Oh, man. It's one of my favorite pieces of music, too. I played Kaneda's theme on the way in that Pete Zimmerman song from the actual movie. Tell me the first time you saw Akira and what you thought after you saw it.
4: Yeah, it probably would have been the mid to late 90s. A buddy of mine showed it to me. And I mean, leading up to that, like really my like adult cartoon stuff was like heavy metal and maybe some Ralph Bakshi stuff like Wizards or Fritz the Cat and stuff I shouldn't have watched on Showcase. But yeah, I was like blown away. I mean, just like simple, like, things that are supposed to be innocuous, like a teddy bear, can become so sinister after you watch Akira.
1: What do you think of the fact that they've digitally restored this? They're going to release it in IMAX. Like, I was looking at the, I think, 10 screenings of the IMAX where I live, and they were pretty much all sold out.
4: Yeah, I figure it's going to do really, really well. And I especially because this day and age, in North America, we get a lot more anime released into theaters than we ever have. I mean, what, Demon Slayer, Infinity Castle came out last year, Chainsaw Man. There's just so many different huge titles from anime that are now making their big screen debut. So, I don't know. I'd love to see a Ghost in the Shell do this or Neon Genesis Evangelion.
1: And look, that's the other news I wanted to mention as well, is not only did I see that Akira is out in IMAX, but Ghost in the Shell has also been restored. It's going to be released in IMAX as well.
4: Exactly. And then what? Then they got to go through the standalone complex and all the different offshoots of Ghost in the Shell. But that's another groundbreaker there with Ghost in the Shell.
1: Is this an opportunity for those of us that sort of grew up with this stuff as teenagers? Is this the opportunity for us to introduce this to our kids now? If it's been re-released in 4K, like, can I take my, well, depending on their age, can I take my kids to go see Akira?
4: I think you may want to give a little bit of memory exactly what Akira is all about.
1: Yeah, that's
4: and
1: true.
4: And engage the maturity of your kids.
1: You have an offspring, a young teenager. Yeah. Are they going to go see this possibly?
4: I'm trying to get, they're into anime, but as far as like the origins, they've been a little standoffish about it here and there.
1: Okay.
4: They know all the lore and everything, but I think there's just some violence within that I would have to explain. to them afterwards.
1: It could just be too much. Yeah, I guess it's like that anime sequence, the manga sequence in Kill Bill, right? It's just like, oh, that's
4: yes.
1: It's very well done, but what you're watching is very devastating. The fact that this has been restored means that people actually care enough to go, you know what, this has got fans. I think we can re-release this.
4: Well, and because it's got such a hold of pop culture for a long time, even if you don't realize you're looking at an homage to Akira, any like big monster blockbuster, the director or the art director is definitely pulling a little bit from memory on Akira. I mean, look at Nope, for example.
1: Right, exactly. So I did mention this in my little preamble, saying that one of the most recreated scenes in other movies directly lifted from this movie is the very, and this may be the thing that reminds you of what Akira is there's a scene in this movie that is famous for a very well-animated sidewood motorcycle slide on that red motorcycle that's in this movie. And that has been recreated in so many more movies since. I think I saw a video the other day that showed 11 different movies recreating that scene, whether it be another animated movie or a live-action film, including mm-hmm. The Dark Knight Rises.
4: Yep. Yeah, with the tumbler. It's been done so much that it is literally called the Akira slide trope.
1: So it actually has a name.
4: Yeah, the Akira slide. Yeah.
1: Wow, that's so cool. All right, so are you likely? Look, I know that you don't have an IMAX where you are, but are you the type to travel for an IMAX if it's good enough?
4: Absolutely.
1: Yeah, I knew it.
4: Unfortunately, my closest one's probably about 5-6 hours away.
1: Yeah.
4: But the good news is, by the end of this month, I'm going to be in that city for the Vancouver International Film Festival, so I could probably do it.
1: All right, you're off to VIFF. Okay. While I got you, I know that TIFF's going to be huge. VIFF's coming up as well. What are the big movies that are doing the big international circuits right now that people need to see?
4: Well, I'm really looking forward to Wild Horse 9. It's Martin McDonagh's new film, who did Three Billboards, Banshees of Inisherin, and In Bruges.
1: Okay.
4: It's got Sam Rockwell and John Malkovich as two CIA guys trying to lay low on Easter Island.
1: Hang on, lay low on Easter Island? Easter Island doesn't have any vegetation. How are you going to lay low there?
4: I don't know, especially when John Malkovich is your most flashy CIA agent out there. So Big Mouth, I think, in it.
1: Okay.
4: So, yeah.
1: All right. Man, that's so cool that you get to do those sort of things. Hey, man, thanks for jumping on with me and talking about Akira. I can't wait for this Sunday, by the way.
4: Yeah, it's going to be awesome.
1: Steve Stabbing, you can find his website if you want to follow all the cool stuff he gets up to, stevestabbing.ca. Steve, thanks, man. We'll chat soon.
4: Sounds good.
1: All right. So it's out this weekend. So I did have a spare ticket, but I gave it to a friend. Sorry.
3: That's okay.
1: Yeah, no IMAX for you this weekend. For those of you that don't know what's going on, Joy Jeet has been trying feverishly the last couple of months to get IMAX tickets for Odyssey, and you've had zero luck.
3: I've had zero luck,
1: yeah.
3: And it's not just that I'm looking for an IMAX ticket. I'm looking for a 70mm IMAX ticket.
1: 70mm IMAX. And you ready? It has to be at 10 o'clock at night.
3: I can do it any day on a Sunday or a Saturday.
1: It's too late.
3: Anytime.
1: 10 o'clock at night is too late for a movie. I'm sorry. I don't want to be getting out of the theater at 2 a.m. after a three-hour movie. I can't do that. I don't want to be that guy.
3: I would have done that.
1: It's terrifying. You go see Backrooms at 11 o'clock at night. You come out into the theater, you feel like you're in Backrooms. That's not healthy for anybody. All right, we say goodbye to our friends at 880 Ched in Edmonton. Courtney's on your radio next.
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19: This is Global News. It's 2 o'clock. I'm Thomas Dias. It's 22 degrees. A little more relief at the pumps, and it's sticking around. The federal government is extending its gas tax holiday into 2027, keeping the 10-cent a liter tax on gasoline and 4-cent tax on diesel off the books. The tax break was introduced in April as fuel prices surged amid the U.S.-Iran war. Canada's finance minister announced the extension today, saying it's aimed at helping ease everyday costs for Canadians. Canadian Taxpayers Federation Alberta Director Chris Sims says the province made a mistake with the $100 rebate, with only about a third of eligible Albertans claiming it. She says she's confident Finance Minister Jason Nixon will make the right call.
20: I think that Finance Minister Nixon will do the right thing and say, you know what, we tried that and it didn't work. We're going to give you your fuel tax cut now. And they should.
19: The federal tax holiday is now set to expire on January 31st.
15: Alberta NDP critic Gurinder Brar is calling for the Service Alberta minister to be fired and wants the government to scrap citizenship markers on licenses. The NDP says thousands of people have raised concerns about the UCP government's license renewal process, especially new requirements they say could put personal information and privacy at risk. The party wants Albertans to be able to choose between putting their health number on their license or getting a separate health care card that does not expire. It also proposes the UCP includes automatically updating registry records when someone dies and working with registry offices on more funding. Brar says Albertans need a simpler system that protects privacy while making it easier for Albertans to access services. Well, applications are now open for service providers to access nearly a total of $15 million in grant funding. This will expand supports and services for Albertans dealing with family violence. The funding is provided through the Emergency Family Services Program and is being split between three streams. $4 million will help women's shelters for facility upgrades. Nearly $6 million will help to develop innovative emergency family violence services, and a little over $5 million will help strengthen services in an ever-changing community. And south of the border, Tiger Woods has pleaded no contest to a reckless driving charge in Florida. Woods was arrested in March following a rollover crash near his home on Jupiter Island and was initially charged with driving under the influence. The golf legend appeared in court today in Martin County to enter his plea on a lesser charge. Woods said little during a hearing after arriving at the courthouse with his girlfriend, Vanessa Trump, President Donald Trump's former daughter-in-law. Speaking with reporters, President Trump said he's relieved at the outcome.
21: I thought it was very fair. I mean, I think he's going to have somebody drive him. I told him that a long time. Why don't you get somebody to drive you? So he's going to have somebody drive him from now on. And he's just a very special guy. I'm glad that was resolved.
15: Police say Woods had pain pills on him and showed signs of impairment after the crash. And while he agreed to a breathalyzer test, which came out negative, he refused to take a urine test. 880 Ched Sports. The Elks were back at practice today, rested up after their bye week, with quarterback Cody Fajardo saying everyone is smiling and raring to go.
22: We got everything we've worked for and everything we want right in front of our face, and we're the drivers of the bus, so we control our own destiny, and that's a great feeling to have. We have to show up each and every week in order to keep that.
15: Fajardo says the goal now is to keep the momentum they had going into the bye week. 880 Ched weather, a mixed sky today on the way to a high of 25 with periods of rain expected overnight and a risk of a thunderstorm. Cloudy and 18 tomorrow with another risk of late night showers and a thunderstorm. It's 22 degrees in the capital city. I'm Thomas Dias, ahead of the Courtney Terrio Show. 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

0: 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Today's talk.
1: Oh, you don't know. Nice to see you there. How are you doing? Thanks for joining us here on this Wednesday afternoon edition of the Courtney Theriault Show. Just a shade after 2 o'clock. And it's the good times keep rolling here in Edmonton when it comes to the weather. We keep waiting. I guess technically there are those who believe that fall began on Monday. On Tuesday, which includes me, by the way. 25 degrees is where we're heading towards. We're still a couple of degrees away from that, but we're in the 20 degrees range. It's mostly sunny skies out there. It looks like the good times generally are going to continue here for the first week of the month, at least. I could get used to this. I want to get used to this to the degree that we're still owed by Mother Nature for all that nonsense in June and July. But nonetheless, we'll bring up the speed on all of that a little bit later on. Big show for you here coming up. We're going to be talking about all of the things happening around this wide world of ours, including, obviously, the ongoing situation with what's happening in the trade war between Canada and the United States. We've got a whole bunch of reports that are coming down. Everyone's writing a report. I know the Calgary Chamber's got a report, the Alberta Transition Council, Canada West Foundation, the UCP Commission, a pair of reports. My daughter, 3 years old, she's got a report on the impacts of separation coming. We're just sharpening her crayons right now so that she can finish that up and hopefully have that out for next week. But there was another report that came out this week that we're going to take a look at that focused primarily on what it would mean for Alberta workers. And so we're going to have that chat. We're also going to talk about another report. Oh, I love reports. This one, taking a closer look at the pipeline to the West Coast. And as we know, big date on the calendar, October 1st. That is when Ottawa is largely expected to probably give the thumbs up to making that project one of national interest, which would speed up the process and could conceivably see shovels in the ground next September. Another report throwing up some caution on that project, asking the question, is it really needed for Alberta to reach its energy expectations? Yeah, an interesting one there. So we'll get to that. We'll also talk about the gas tax coming up. Ottawa continuing the holiday on that. But here's the thing. Should it be permanent? You know, it feels like we keep being sold this gas tax, that this tax is about roads, it's about infrastructure tied to driving and things to that effect. But both at the federal and provincial level, that just goes back into general coffers. There, it's not earmarked for anything to do specifically when you get behind the wheel. And so in that way, the way that it's always been constructed, it feels very much like a cash grab instead of a valid tax. So anyway, we're going to have that conversation coming up here in a few minutes. I do want to ask you about this, though. I don't know if you saw that this week. Huge news, massive news here in the city of Edmonton, because the city of Edmonton has announced that, yes, cell phone service is coming to the underground tunnels in Edmonton. We've now got the ability to make phone calls underground as you're traveling to and fro here in our city. So you can make calls, text, stream video, music, audiobooks, whatever you need to keep yourself entertained in the darkened tunnels underground. So congratulations, Edmonton. We can now live our lives as if it's 2015. Yeah, this is just one of those things that, like, it seems at times like we're always playing catch up here in Edmonton, right? Because I know we always kind of just roll our eyes when everyone's like, well, how easy is it to get to when they land in Edmonton? How easy is it to get to downtown from the airport via train? Yeah, about that. So this very much feels like something that's long overdue. And I actually looked into it to kind of get a sense as to how overdue this was. Derek, I'm going to put this question to you.
2: Mm-hmm.
1: When do you think the first rapid transit system in the world to allow mobile phone users underground, when do you think that was set up? When was the first major city in the world to allow users to make cell phone calls underground in a train.
2: So the technology actually existed?
1: And it was put into effect, and people were able to do it.
2: Okay. I'm going to say, let's go 2002.
1: 1989.
2: Are you serious?
1: 1989.
2: Oh, my goodness.
1: Singapore set up their network of trains so that you could make cell phone calls underground beginning in 1989.
2: Wow.
1: 37 years ago, Edmonton finally catching up. By comparison, Vancouver's been doing this since 2009. And Toronto was one of the late adopters on this. And they got a lot of grief for this when they were able to bring it in 2015.
2: Wow. So is this a new piece of equipment? Like, what's now allowing us to be able to do this?
1: Basically, they were working with cell providers to try and create the access to the signal and everything that's required to kind of break through those thick concrete walls that house the trains. And so, now you'll be able to listen to all these people talking on speakerphone underground, and you won't be able to escape them. That's my pet peeve, by the way.
2: Oh, yeah. Or at the grocery store.
1: Yeah. I mean, here's the thing. No one wants to hear your call. I mean,
2: no.
1: I shouldn't say that. There are some people. There are gawkers. There are people who, at the end of the day, they go home and they tell the missus, hey, you'll never guess what I heard on the train today.
2: Yeah.
1: Right? But for the most part, it's annoying, right? We want to basically be in our little cones of silence, our little silos of silence, right? And not have to hear other people's conversation. And that's why, when you think about it, when the phone was first developed, whether it was a rotary phone or whatever, there's a reason why it wasn't blaring out of a speaker at home.
2: Well, and I think about the people on the other end of the phone, too. They might not even know that they're live to everybody around. They might not want that conversation to be public either, but they don't know.
1: Yeah, I mean, here's the thing. Of all the pet peeves that it comes, and I haven't done a lot of transit lately, full disclosure, right? But when I do take transit, that's the thing that still grates on me. I know people are like, well, what about people who put their feet on seat or save a seat by putting their backpack there so you can't sit down?
2: Mm-hmm.
1: Those are all irritants. But for me, the biggest pet peeve on transit is people who speak loudly, primarily on their cell phone, or people who are playing music.
2: On
1: their cell phone out loud. Get a pair of earbuds.
2: No kidding.
1: If you can afford a cell phone and a cell plan and a Spotify account, you can afford headphones.
2: Absolutely. We don't need to all hear it.
1: Yeah. What's your pet peeve? What's the thing when you take transit that just irks you?
2: When you get the people, usually it's guys that like to be loud and they're swearing and, punks, essentially, is what I'm getting at.
1: Hey, I'd love to hear from you guys on this topic. Generally speaking, Edmonton has finally caught up with the rest of the world. We're living like it's 1989 in Singapore with available cell service underground. Is it something that you're happy to see? What are maybe some of the pet peeves that you anticipate as a result of this? Whole window of opportunity on this conversation open to you at 780-451-8888.

0: kicking this can down the road, and to make this a permanent vacation. So that's coming up as this Wednesday edition of the Courtney Theriot Show continues on 880 Chad.
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that fear of missing out, but you've already missed out. I've got whatever that is, by the way, with Weird Al last night. Saw everyone's review, all the pictures, tweets on social media, and it sounds like it was a heck of a show. I just couldn't make it work for myself this year. I saw him when he was in town at the River Cree doing all of his original material. That was a great show, but it would have been something last night. So, yeah, if you saw Weird Al, by the way, let us know. I'd love to hear how it was. Was it good? Did he live up to the hype? Of course he did. It's a rhetorical question, but 780-451-8800. And I bring that up, by the way, fittingly, another one rides the bus, because I'm curious as to how your commute was today. Classes back in earnest in Alberta. Some 850,000 students joining the morning rush. Here in Edmonton, it's 175,000 school kids. A lot of people. I don't think there was a moment where there wasn't a school bus within my line of sight today. So what was about a 25-minute commute on Monday morning was closer to 35 minutes. Now, that's 10 minutes difference, and that's about 50 minutes a week, or 3.5 hours per month, which means more money spent filling up my tank. But as many have shuddered at the thought of the federal gas tax coming back into the mix, some good news today. So to talk about how you can fight City Hall, or in this case, Ottawa, joined now by the head of the Alberta branch of the Canadian Taxpayers Federation. Welcome back,

0: Sims, how you doing?
1: Yeah, wonderful. Thanks for having me. I'm sad I missed Weird Al too. His white and nerdy song just speaks to my soul.
0: You know, we were talking about that yesterday. Sorry, Eminem. You've got nothing on Weird Al's ability to rap. That guy right there is the best white rapper.
1: Yeah, so, sit down.
0: Hey, but here's the thing. By the way, you know, you've been banging this drum, obviously, for quite some time, what we're talking about here today with Ottawa, and hearing from the finance minister today saying that, hey, guess what? We're going to keep on doing this for the next several months. We recognize that the pain that Canadian commuters are feeling, and we're going to do something about it. So you must be maybe not cloud nine, but cloud seven today.
1: Oh, yeah. We're right up there. Credit where it's due. Carney's doing the right thing here. He's extending the fuel tax holiday, so that means that it's going to remain 10 cents off per liter of gasoline, only 4 cents off per liter of diesel, but we'll take it. And this is a win for people who are listening to your show, because if people hadn't written, Courtney, if people hadn't phoned, if they hadn't gone after him and said, you know what, we don't need a tax hike, he wouldn't have done this. And, of course, there was the big national Leger poll, which even surprised me. 70% of decided Canadians, 7-0, saying no gas tax hike. So he listened. Credit where it's due. We're really happy about this. This is going to save people money.
0: Yeah. Well, and here's the thing, too, about this, right, is that much like the fuel tax here in Alberta, this goes to, quote, unquote, general revenues. If you're getting behind the wheel, you're paying the gas tax, it's not going directly towards something that impacts your commute. And so when I see that, I think to myself, and I think we're on the same vein with this, which is that, you know what, maybe this just needs to be scrapped entirely.
1: Yes, which would be great. And every now and then, Ontario Premier Doug Ford says the right thing. So I'm going to try to be nice. And he did say the right thing this morning. When he saw the news, he said, good, now make it permanent. Which is true. He should. And it was interesting. You probably were watching François-Philippe Champagne and his glittering press conference that he did in Ottawa. And he was asked about this. And he said in January, on the 31st, when this is set to expire, quote, we'll see what's happening with the world. So they're leaving the door open, Courtney, that they might be able to kick this ahead a few more months. So that would be great.
0: Yeah. Of course, I want to get to what's happening here in Alberta momentarily, but I know that you posted something online, and I just want to give an opportunity to talk about this and kind of clarify what you mean a little bit. I think I already know what the answer is going to be, but you were talking about the minister and that he had said that the government is fiscally prudent at today's announcement about getting rid of the gas tax. And yeah, that was, I think, you were laughing in your tweet, but I could hear you laughing when you wrote the tweet about that. Why did that one make you chuckle?
1: Because, like, I'm sorry, I'm sure he seems like a nice person, but the finance minister isn't balancing the budget. So that is not being fiscally prudent. They're blowing a ton of money on an imaginary train, also, between Quebec and Windsor. Like, no, like, let's not get ahead of our skis here, Finance Minister. It's super nice that you're extending the gas tax holiday, but do not call yourself fiscally prudent. Yeah. Now. Like, let's not do that. Paul Martin, when he was finance minister and balanced the budget and slayed the deficit, even with some pain, that's fiscally prudent. This government is not, but we'll take the win on the gas tax.
0: There you go. Yeah, we take the wins where we can with government these days, it feels like. With that in mind, of course, want to turn the lens to what's happening here in Alberta. And certainly we heard from Doug Ford, as you mentioned, talking about how he'd like to see it made permanent, the cut permanently. I think that's the case in Ontario. They did cut it permanently, right?
1: They did. They cut it in half permanently.
0: Yeah. Yep. And so obviously we're waiting for something similar from, you know, what we presume, a government that likes to tout itself as a conservative fiscal government. We're waiting for something like that. And all we've gotten from the UCP at this juncture is this $100 rebate that only a third of Albertans have been able to sign up for, have been bothered to sign up for, in order to try and get the same sort of relief that we're seeing with the federal gas tax. You know, there's no word if we're getting a second rebate. There's no word if the UCP is going to follow their own legislation and pause the gas tax, as it says in their own legislation. Has the time come for Danielle Smith to pivot?
1: Yes, absolutely. So you couldn't get an easier tee up here. Okay, so let's paint the picture. I don't know if anybody listening isn't like knows horses, but this is like where your horse really loves a trailer all the time. It goes in the trailer just fine. It goes, gets its munchies, does its thing, and then all of a sudden, it stops, and it won't go in. And you're like, what the heck is wrong with you? And it's like, no, I just don't feel like it. This is what's happening with this government. I don't get it, Courtney. So let's paint the picture. The Alberta government passed its own legislation or created its own regulations, whatever, when it said when the price of a barrel of oil goes over $80, $85, or $90 U.S. per barrel for an extended period of time, we will either cut or eliminate temporarily the fuel tax, meaning 13 cents gone per liter of gasoline and diesel. Done. So all of us, all spring, while that was happening over in Iran, and everybody was paying through the nose of the pumps, we were all waiting for July, waiting for that gas tax and diesel, by the way, cut. And then they trot out this bizarre, when you sign up through the government porthole, square root over the hypotenuse, and then hold your breath three times, you'll get $100 in rebates. What? So this didn't work. Last time I checked, around one-third of eligible Albertans have gotten their own money back. It's so dumb, Courtney. So I don't understand why this horse is not going into the trailer all of a sudden, but here is a new fresh page. We have Prime Minister Mark Carney keeping a fuel tax cut. We have NDP leader Naheed Nenshi saying, cut the fuel tax. We have newly named again Finance Minister Jason Nixon back at his old file with smart staff. And we have a surplus. The ball's on the tee. Knock it out of the park. Cut the fuel tax, guys.
0: Yeah, no, it seems pretty easy at this point for them to follow through on that. But hey, you know what? We'll see. We'll see. You can't always rely on a government to do the obvious things.
1: It's, they're just, we've seen every now and then, yeah. You know what it is? Like, they're like stepping on their own feet, yep. Right? It's like everybody knows how to put on their shoes and tie them. But for some reason, they want to do a pirouette first and get all fancy. It's just, no, knock it off. Just cut the fuel tax.
0: Indeed. Yeah, no, pirouettes don't fuel my car, right?
1: Sure don't.
0: Indeed. Well, Chris, hey, congrats on banging the drum.
1: You.
0: Obviously, you got enough people following suit to make a loud chorus of drums to get Mark Carney and company to listen and pause this gas tax even further. And hopefully similar pressure will get some reaction out of the legislature here. So
1: yep,
0: thanks,
1: they
0: thanks.
1: Will. Hey, thanks. Seriously, thank you for covering this.
0: Yeah.
1: And we know for a fact that Carney got thousands of original emails on this, not just from us, from everyday people. This is why this worked.
0: Yeah.
1: Good job, everybody.
0: Good job, indeed. And yeah, indeed, it shows that, your voice doesn't always matter, doesn't always resonate. But when you do it in this sheer volume that Chris was mentioning, it can actually have an impact. Kind of rewarding that way. Almost as rewarding as the money back in my pocket. Almost, but not quite. All right, we're going to take a little bit of a break. And when we come back, we're going to check in with sports here on the Courtney Theriot Show.

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6: 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And, of course, the Edmonton Elks, basically well-rested. After a bit of a grueling first portion of the season, but doesn't mean they get to rest on their laurels at this point, because the back-to-back with Calgary is always tough, no matter what the standings suggest this year.
7: Yeah, they had a 10-game stretch, and they did really well during that stretch, and they were rewarded with an 8-3 record out of it, but there's so much football left to be played, Courtney, that they just have to keep their foot on the gas pedal, yeah. Because it's absolutely nuts. One guy that you expect to have a crazy game every week is, of course, running back Justin Rankin. His ability to move the ball is second to none. Managed 93 rushing yards last week against the Winnipeg Blue Bombers off of just 19 carries. Elks quarterback Cody Fajardo knows when he's given Rankin the football, good things will come.
8: Yeah, you know what? He was off to such an incredible clip that it was very evident that defenses were trying to take him away. Yeah. And we had guys step up. Austin Mack stepped up for us. TJ Luther stepped up for us. Cephas stepped up for us. O'Leary Orange, Can. Like, we had guys step up. But teams are just going into games and saying, if we take five out of it, that's what they think their best chance is. And we've had guys step up and show that we can win in multiple different ways. I would love to get him more touches. But when the defense is taking him away, you know, I've told you guys this. I throw the ball to the open guy. I don't try to favor one guy or the other.
7: Elkson Stamps for the Labor Day Classic on Monday. In the Oilers world, injuries, the talk of the town right now. One guy to keep an eye on is Matt Savoy. The young forward hurt himself in off-season training. Oilers general manager Stan Bowman joined Bob Stauffer on Oilers Now yesterday to talk a little bit about it.
9: He was, on track, having a good summer, and then something came up that, needed to be taken care of. So that's unfortunate, but it does happen. It seems like around the league, there's, a handful of guys every year that are in the same spot. Unfortunately, it was with our player this year, but, that's the way it goes. So, fortunately, it's nothing too serious. And
7: other injured Oilers include Frederik Andersen, Matthias Janmark, and Alec Regula, all of them expected to miss training camp.
6: All right. Thank you very much for that, Aiden. Getting set for a whole slew of reports, and yeah, we're going to have to talk about them as they pertain to Alberta separation, and we got one that's fresh off the presses with a focus on Alberta workers. We're going to dive into that in just a few moments and find out what it means for you and me, but first, let's check in on the news headlines here on this Wednesday afternoon.
10: This is Global News. It's 2:30. I'm Thomas Dias. It's 22 degrees. City police are looking for a 15-year-old girl who's been missing since last night. Tiffany Laffin Sinclair was last seen near the Belvedere LRT station. She's described as slim, about 5'10", with long dark hair. She was wearing jean shorts and a black top. Her family says her disappearance is out of character, with concerns for her well-being. Eppington police say officers on patrol around 5 o'clock this morning spotted a motorcycle flying south down Wayne Gretzky Drive at 112th Avenue at around 170 kilometers per hour. But not long after that, the rider lost control, apparently at a somewhat slower speed, crashing at the entrance of the Bonnie Doon Leisure Center and Pool. Police say the male rider was taken to hospital for precautionary measures, with charges pending. Ottawa's gas tax holiday will continue until the new year. Finance Minister François-Philippe Champagne says extending the tax break is practical relief at a time when Canadians need it most. The Liberals temporarily suspended the federal 10-cent per liter excise tax in April after the U.S. war in Iran spiked global fuel prices. The pause was initially set to last until Labor Day, but will now continue until January when it is set to be phased out. Alberta Maps is on board with Lake America. The app was changed, or has changed, the name of Lake Ontario for its American users after U.S. President Donald Trump signed an order to change the name of the Great Lake. Trump signed the order last week as tensions between the U.S. and Canada escalated after the breakdown in train talks. Google Maps updated its service to identify the body of water as, quote, Lake America last weekend. Well, the defections just keep coming for BC's embattled provincial conservative leader, now with an Alberta connection. Scott McInnes is the second legislator today to quit the opposition BC Conservative Caucus. Both he and Donegal Wilson cite leader Carrie Lynn Finley's reported connections to Alberta separatists. McInnes becomes the ninth MLA to defect in less than 3 weeks, announcing his departure a little more than 2 hours after Wilson. South of the border, jurors in the Lindsay Clancy trial have gone home without a verdict after a fifth day of deliberations. They have twice said they cannot agree on whether the Massachusetts mother is criminally responsible for killing her three young children. The jury will return tomorrow. The judge told them to keep deliberating when they said for a second straight day that they were at an impasse. This raises the chance of a hung jury and a trial ending without a resolution. Clancy does not deny strangling her three children to death in 2023, but her attorney argues postpartum psychosis led to her actions, while prosecutors say she knew what she was doing. And Pabst wants its stolen beer back, the AP's Jennifer King reports.
11: Pabst Brewing Company is engaging in a lighthearted social media campaign to try and get back its stolen beer. The company's offering up to $20,000 for information leading to the recovery of over 1,600 cases of Pabst Blue Ribbon and non-alcoholic Old Milwaukee, stolen from a Southern California warehouse on August 17th. We don't fault you for wanting to brag to your friends about how much PBR you have, the company says. We just wish you obtained it the honorable way. Tipsters are asked to email hotline@pabst.com. Police in Montclair, California say the drinks were stolen from the same distribution center in two separate incidents on the same day. In the first heist, $45,000 worth of beer headed for Tucson was picked up but never delivered. An hour later, someone from a purported subcontracting company submitted fake documents to pick up another load worth $25,000. I'm Jennifer King.
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6: Well, you know, things have been a little bit more chaotic out there since the return to school, and undoubtedly they'll be a bit busier later on. Hopefully, though, a smooth start to the afternoon commute. The man who has the answer on whether or not that's the case is our pal Justin Durbin.
16: We are moving pretty well out the door this afternoon, Courtney. We're not seeing too much in the way of major delays. It is a little busy on the Yellowhead, east and westbound in between 127 and 121 Street through the construction. We do have that new phase of work, so traffic from the Yellowhead blocked off from going onto 121 Street, and traffic on 121 closed south of the Yellowhead. Watch for a bit of early volume on the White Mud westbound heading towards that Rainbow Valley Bridge work. What do you need in a financial partner to keep your business growing? Deep expertise, sector specific advice. With this and more, ATB is the partner you need. With 880 Chad, time saver traffic, I'm Justin Durbin.
6: Thank you, Justin. Weather time, and it's brought to you by James H. Brown and Associates, Alberta's injury lawyers, the heavy hitters of injury law. And good Wednesday afternoon here in the capital region, as once again we've gone to the other side of the 20 degree mark. Could still hit 25. We'll see how that plays out. Overnight, possibility of a little bit of turbulence as we're expecting to see some rain with the possibility of a thunderstorm. 30% chance of showers on Thursday later on in the afternoon with a high of 18. A little bit cooler. Back to 20, though, on Friday with a mix of sun and cloud. Currently in Edmonton, we've got clear skies and 22.

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1: All right, I want to get you a couple of texts here. We've got a few different threads on the go today, and you can always get in. We want to hear from you. I love hearing from you. 780-451-8800. Off the top of the show, we were talking about how Edmonton Transit, you can now use your cell phone. You get cell signal underground in the tunnels of the LRT, something that was first brought into a major city in Singapore in 1989, 37 years ago. We're getting there, people. We're getting there. But I was asking you about that and your pet peeves when it comes to transit. Someone says, my biggest pet peeve by far on transit, people watching videos without headphones in. You know you're going to get better audio quality with the headphones in your ears, people, instead of it coming out of that tiny little speaker on the bottom. No one wants to hear you watching another video about, I don't know, Miss Rachel. What do people watch? I watch Miss Rachel on my phone because of my kids. How about when a guy is in a bathroom stall and carrying on a conversation while doing their business? It drives me insane. Yeah, as if somehow the four walls of a bathroom are going to contain the conversation and no one is going to hear it. Yeah, no. Anyway, we're also talking about the gas tax and Castle Downs Dan. We're talking about whether or not to scrap it here. Provincially, because the feds have put it on pause again. So that's going to go on for the next few months. Here in Alberta, we don't know what's happening. It feels like they're making it up as they go along. But he says, hey, look, I'm driving back from Manitoba where gas was cheaper than in Alberta. So, yes, Premier Smith, get rid of the gas tax. So a couple thoughts there. And if you want to let us know, 780-451-8800. Oh, Ryan did get to us, by the way. I was asking about Weird Al last night. Ryan wanted me to know that I missed out. That I'm going to live with regret. I'm going to have FOMO for the rest of my life. Yeah, I saw Weird Al last night. It was honestly one of the best shows I've ever seen. Puddle's Pity Party was awesome. 10 out of 10 would recommend. I suppose I can take solace in the fact it wasn't 11 out of 10, right? Anyway, as I say, 780-451-8800 are the coordinates with which you can connect with us here. As I've been mentioning, we're less than 7 weeks away from the October 19th referendum. And if you're a fan of provincial financial reports, baby, get ready. It's going to be Christmas for you here in the weeks ahead. We are expecting a flurry of numbers to come our way to gauge the cost associated with potential sovereignty. The UCP has commissioned reports from the University of Calgary School of Public Policy. They've also set up an advisory panel. We've got the Alberta Transition Council, Canada West Foundation, Calgary Chamber of Commerce. They're all crossing the T's and dotting their I's. And then there's the other side of the coin, where we're waiting for release from Keith Wilson's separatist Let Alberta Decide group. Stay Free Alberta's got a white sheet coming. We're going to get to those. But our next guest, part of a group that's decided to beat the rush before that tidal wave of report hits. And his numbers suggest Alberta workers would bear the brunt of separation. And so to talk to us about this, joined now by the director of Center for Future Work, economist Jim Stanford. Welcome back to the show, sir.
2: Courtney, I can assure you I'm not calling from a cubicle in the men's room.
1: I appreciate that, although I suspect your conversation would be far more interesting than the ones that I've heard while someone's been taking care of other types of business.
2: There you go. I share that pet peeve fully, believe me.
1: Well, let's talk about this report. And as I'm reading it, one word that really stood out in terms of how you perceive this going forward for Alberta workers, you used the word catastrophic. Why?
2: Well, all of these studies coming out, the ones that are already out and the ones that you just mentioned that will be coming out in future weeks, they tend to look at the Alberta economy as if it's just kind of, you know, a single amorphous mass. Mm. But of course, how it affects you depends on where you fit into the pecking order, if you like, economically within Alberta. And that's why with this report, we decided to drill down and say, how does it affect those who work for a living, if you like, who have to have a job, earn wages or salaries, and face you know, the particular costs and risks of being a worker rather than being an owner or an investor or whatever else. So in that regard, we identified several ways in which people who are employees, who are workers, face particular dangers because of what would happen to the economy after a separation, such as the impact on job creation. Obviously, that's a no-brainer. But what about their ability as workers to negotiate decent compensation, even if you kept your job after separation? Lots of evidence that workers' bargaining power would shrink in an independent Alberta with their own employers here. Also, the fact that workers tend to be more dependent on the federal income support programs, you know, whether that's the Canada Pension Plan or Employment Insurance or the Canada Child Benefit and so on. Those make more of a difference to workers' overall lives than it does, you know, to people with higher incomes. Put all these things together, and in general, we found working people are going to face more risks and more costs, and they'll actually be net losers if we lose those federal programs and the taxes that pay for them.
1: All right. Well, I want to throw some of the arguments that I've heard on the flip side of this and sure. get your thoughts on that, right? Because one of the things is that, you know, it would potentially, they envision an environment with lower taxes and that would be good for workers and that most Albertans would get to keep more of their money instead of sending it to Ottawa to subsidize Quebec. So what do you make about that version of the ledger of the financial sheet?
2: That's a very good example of what I'm talking about. When you need to drill down below just, you know, what is the aggregate impact on the provincial economy writ large, and how does it affect different people based on where they're at? So for most working people, their incomes are below the average per capita GDP. Their incomes are well below the productivity of Alberta's economy, which is the highest in Canada. They pay much less income tax as a result, particularly in the federal system, which is quite progressive in the sense that you pay a higher tax rate as you go up to a higher income level. So first of all, most workers in Alberta pay less taxes than the average that is often thrown around, but then they are also more dependent on the federal programs and benefits, including the income supports that I just mentioned, but also the other federal services, even the transfer payments that help to fund education and healthcare and so on. So we broke it down and we found that about 80% of Albertans pay less to Ottawa in the form of their federal income tax and their federal GST payments than their share of the benefits that come back to Alberta from federal programs. So if you remove both federal programs and federal taxes, it's a net loss for individually for something like 80% of Albertans. And that's where, again, using these aggregate numbers about, quote unquote, how much Alberta pays Quebec. Of course, Courtney, you know, Alberta doesn't pay Quebec anything. This is a kind of a manipulation of how the federal tax and transfer system works. But for individual Albertans, they're actually going to be net losers, particularly for workers, because of the loss of both the federal taxes, but more importantly, those federal programs.
1: A couple of the other arguments that I hear are that the notion that the oil energy industry would boom because we would be free of the shackles of regulation from Ottawa. And you know, then there's also the argument that, you know, if people leave after separation, it's just going to open up more jobs and we're going to have a much lower rate. As an economist, when you hear those two points, what do you say?
2: Right. Okay, well, let's do those two in turn. First of all, this idea that the petroleum industry has been shackled just doesn't jive with the economic evidence. Petroleum production in Alberta has grown by about 40% in the last decade. It's up again this year. It's going to set a new all-time record. Exports of petroleum from Alberta, both to the United States, but to other countries through neighboring provinces, now including, of course, the expanded shipments through British Columbia, are at an all-time record. Profits in the petroleum industry in Alberta are at an all-time record. You've never had a situation, you've never had a moment when the petroleum industry was producing more and earning more, yet it is employing less. And the reason I think there's a lot of anger among people who, you know, work in the oil patch or adjacent industries is because the level of employment in the oil patch has shrunk significantly over the last decade, even though total production and income and profits have grown. That can't be blamed on Ottawa. This is the result of decisions by petroleum companies that they are finding ways to produce more and make more but with less workers. So the subsequent claim that getting rid of the federal level of government and separating from Canada will somehow allow the industry to boom just doesn't mesh. The industry is making more money than it ever has right now, Courtney, and the amount that's actually being reinvested in Alberta is very, very small. About 5% of their profits are getting reinvested. All the rest are being paid out in dividends and share buybacks and so on. And that won't change just because Alberta separated. On the second question about, you know, people will leave, so then there's more jobs to fill. One of the reasons that workers are more exposed to the risks of separation is they are less mobile than, say, a wealthy financial investor. You know, an investor can press a few keys and sort of hedge their investments against the risk of, say, a separate currency in Alberta. And what would that mean for financial flows? Individuals have to move. In most cases, that means you have to sell your house. So if, in fact, 38%, as the polls suggest, of Albertans would consider leaving if Alberta separated and moved back to another province, that would just be a catastrophe for home values. And that is the main source of wealth that most workers have. They don't have big financial funds. They, at best, own some of their own house. So that's another way that workers, I think, are uniquely exposed to the risks of separation.
1: Yeah. One of the other things here that I think when it comes to seeing these reports, the argument that we get from folks is that, you know what, there's no real precedent for any of this, right? And, you know, given the fact that Alberta is currently doing better than other provinces when it comes to growth and things to that effect, you know what I mean? How sure are you that this is going to be the outcome? Is there not a percentage that in your calculation would suggest that, hey, maybe the other side could be 5% right?
2: Well, for sure, there's a huge question mark. There's huge question marks about so many aspects of the separation project that haven't been answered, like currency. Is it going to have its own money? And if so, how is it going to protect the value of its money? What about immigration and foreign affairs? What about defense? What about some of the international treaties that allow Canada to sell stuff without tariffs to other countries, but those treaties won't apply to Alberta? So, yes, huge uncertainty, and that's one of the problems. So what could happen? No one can say with certainty. I certainly can't. But there are some precedents. There are precedents from other jurisdictions that have considered separation and either done it or backed away because the costs were too high. So our report reviews some of the evidence from Britain, for example, and the whole Brexit episode, where even the prospect of having a referendum on Brexit started to lead to significant reductions in capital spending in Britain and economic growth in Britain. And that, of course, just got worse when Brexit occurred. Or you've got a region like Catalonia, say, in Spain, which has long had a separatist movement based in culture and language and so on, not just, you know, grievances against the central government. They came close to having a separation situation. They actually had a referendum that passed, but they decided not to do it because immediately they were suffering major reductions in investment, loss of head offices, out-migration, etc. Even in Canada, Quebec's experience after the first referendum and the Parti Québécois election in the early 80s, you saw just an exodus of head offices from Quebec and a slowdown in the economy. That has turned around as the threat of Quebec separatism, which isn't very popular right now, that threat, you know, reduced. And now Quebec's economy is doing actually quite well. So nobody knows for sure, Courtney, what will happen, but I think there's a fair amount of evidence from other jurisdictions that this is an enormously risky venture, and it is workers who will bear the brunt of it if we actually get close to it.
1: Yeah, well, as I said, certainly good to have as much information for us to chew on, and there's going to be no shortage of that in the weeks ahead leading up to October 19th. So, Jim, as always, my friend, appreciate you coming on and chatting with us today about this.
2: Thank you, Courtney, for having such an intelligent conversation about it, too.
1: Oh, flattery gets you everywhere. Jim Stanford, economist over at the Center of Future Work, also the director there. Going to take a little bit of a pause and continue here on this Wednesday edition of the Courtney Theriot Show.
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0: right, time for us to check in on traffic. Justin Durbin standing by.
1: We are moving pretty well around the city this afternoon. We're not seeing too much in the way of major delays. We do have a bit of a slowdown on Gateway northbound as you make your way towards 34th Avenue. Looks like a tow truck picking up a vehicle in this center lane. So if you're traveling northbound, you'll need to stay over to the left or right. Watch for some delays on the White Mud westbound as you make your way towards the Rainbow Valley Bridge work. It is starting to pick up there. And we have some early volume on the South Henday eastbound near 111th Street through the construction. 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ATP advisors ask questions about your family's goals to help you save for the future you all deserve. 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
0: 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And Aiden Ganim, you've been talking Oilers for the last couple of weeks. And they'll get back to the ice very soon here. But we've got some important gridiron action to take care of first, as the Edmonton Elks looking probably sooner than later to book a playoff berth.
10: Yeah, out of their bye week for the Edmonton Elks, 10 games in a row before they finally got a breather. And now it's an extended week as they prep for the Calgary Stampeders in the Labor Day Classic on Monday. Like you said, Courtney, 8-3 on the season. The team is flying right now. Mm-hmm. One guy that's been out of the lineup for a while is offensive lineman Colter Woodmansey. Hasn't been in it since week one against the Ottawa Redblacks, finally taking full participation in practice again, which is huge for the Elks and, of course, him too.
11: It's definitely challenging, man. Like, coming here, wanting to do a good job, wanting to perform for this team, the fan base, everyone who's believed in me and put, like, a lot into me, getting hurt. But, like, we have an amazing group of people, like, really good people in the O-line room, really good people in this organization. So getting to, like, just lean on them through what's hard about being injured and getting the chance to come back and having the support, that's been the biggest thing that's helped.
10: There's an opportunity for Woodmansey to return to a fan favorite game next week. The Labor Day Classic goes down Friday. This is kind of the perfect time to have a bye week if you're the Edmonton Elks, because you know you've got that extra bit of time. You don't play until Monday next week. They are first in the West Division right now, as you mentioned, Courtney. But the problem is every single team in the West won last week, so it kind of threw a wrench in things. Every team one step closer, so pretty key that the Elks build.
0: Yeah, only two games out of fourth place, which is wild given how good they've been. Thank you very much for that, Aiden. Our number two of the Courtney Terrio Show coming at you here. We'll get to some of your texts. We'll also check in on, yes, another report. This one, taking a look at the West Coast pipeline and if it is actually necessary. We'll also see how much are you reliant on AI to get your information on the day today? We've got some information on there that's pretty interesting that AI won't tell you about. That's coming up here in the next 60 minutes. Thomas Dias, though, with information you need to know right now in the form of the headlines here on this Wednesday afternoon.
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13: This is Global News. It's 3 o'clock. I'm Thomas Dias. It's 22 degrees. The father of an 11-year-old boy killed by two large dogs says he does not want the animal's owner to go to prison. Wesley Grist made the comments today at a sentencing hearing in Edmonton for Crystal McDonald. McDonald was found guilty of criminal negligence causing death after her two cane corsos killed Cash Grist at her home in 2024. At trial, the court heard the boy was in Edmonton at the time visiting his dad on spring break and died from bite injuries to his neck. McDonald told the court she had warned Grist numerous times not to leave his son alone with her aggressive dogs. Today, Grist told the court he believes McDonald loved his son, but says both of them will have to live with the burden of the death. Well, police are asking for help finding a 15-year-old Edmonton girl who's been missing since last night. Tiffany Laffin Sinclair was last seen near the Belvedere LRT station. She's described as slim, about 5'10", with long dark hair. She was wearing jean shorts and a black top. Her family says her disappearance is out of character and are worried about her well-being. A motorcycle rider could not resist the urge to open it up on Wayne Gretzky Drive around 5 o'clock this morning, soaring southbound at around 170 kilometers per hour, right past officers on patrol at 112th Avenue. But not long after that, police say the rider lost control, crashing at the entrance of the Bonnie Doon Leisure Center and Pool, apparently at a somewhat slower speed. The male rider was taken to hospital for precautionary measures, with charges pending. Good news at the pumps, with the federal government extending its gas tax holiday for now. It was supposed to end after Labor Day. Speaking in Ottawa, Finance Minister François-Philippe Champagne said Canadians expect the government to concentrate on the things that matter to them, and the cost of living is top of mind for all.
14: The temporary suspension of the federal fuel excise tax will remain in place until January 31st, 2027. From February 1st through March 31st, 2027, the tax will return to half its regular rate before resuming fully on April 1st, 2027.
13: The Liberals temporarily suspended the federal 10-cent per liter excise tax on gas in April when the war in Iran caused global fuel prices to spike. Well, the Bank of Canada is holding its key interest rate steady at 2.25% as the war in the Middle East and a new round of U.S. tariffs continue to cloud the economic outlook. Governor Tiff Macklem says rising global energy prices are adding to inflation risks, with the annual rate hitting 3% in July. He says the central bank cannot control tariffs or oil prices, but it can act to keep inflation from becoming entrenched. Checking the markets, after 2 days of losses, Canada's main stock index rose more than 250 points today, helped by strength in the basic materials sector, while U.S. markets also gained ground. The Canadian dollar traded for 72.13 cents U.S. compared with 71.96 cents Tuesday, and the December gold contract was up $18.20 U.S. at $4,414.60 an ounce. And Chevron is expanding its operations in Venezuela following U.S. President Donald Trump's new plan to develop the country's oil reserves and give the Pentagon a stake in the profits. Chevron says it has been given additional territory in the oil-rich Orinoco Belt, where the company has an established position. The oil giant and its partners plan to invest more than $7 billion over the next 5 years. The goal is to more than double production to roughly 600,000 barrels a day. I'm Thomas Dias. Your next scheduled newscast at 3:30 on 880 CHED.
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0: Into the 3 o'clock hour, and undoubtedly are going to see a little bit more school bus traffic here in the next little bit. All things considered, here's what you need to know. Justin Durbin with the very latest.
1: Starting off with some good news, Courtney. It looks like that issue on Gateway northbound towards 34th Avenue has been cleared up, so just waiting on some of that volume to work its way through. We do have a little bit of early traffic working its way through on the south end A as you make your way eastbound around Heritage Valley Trail to 111th Street through the construction, and some early traffic on the White Mud westbound towards the Rainbow Valley Bridge work. FanDuel is now live in Thrillberta. 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Please play responsibly. Alberta only, 18+. With 880 CHED, time saver traffic, I'm Justin Durbin.
0: All right, thanks for that, Justin. Let's steer our attention to what's happening on the weather front. And a little bit of a roller coaster, I think, this week. We're definitely at the high mark of what we're expecting here for this first week of September. 24 degrees right now here in the capital region. Mostly clear skies. Overnight, though, down to 15, and potential for a little bit of a wallop in the form of a thunderstorm. Thursday, cooling down to 18 degrees with a 30% chance of showers and a thunderstorm in the mix potentially in the afternoon. Friday, we rebound to 20 degrees with a mix of sun and cloud. And then Saturday, back down to 17 with cloudy skies. Currently in Edmonton, though, as mentioned, I can't ask for much better on September 2nd. 24 degrees and mostly sunny skies.

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1: All right. I want to get to a couple quick texts here. As I said, lots of different conversations going on, and always love to hear from you. 780-451-8800. Your opinions help to fuel the talk machine down here on the Courtney Theriault Show. Someone was talking about Weird Al. I was asking last night, did I miss out? Ryan had mentioned I did, and yeah, Castle Downs dancing. Yeah, I was lucky enough to catch Weird Al in Winnipeg, and it was awesome. Yes, White and Nerdy was fantastic. Oh, life choices that, are going to haunt you on your deathbed. Me not seeing Weird Al in 2026. That's going to be near the top of the list. Talking about cell coverage underground on the LRT here in Edmonton, finally becoming a reality in 2026. Someone says the city of Edmonton is so far behind. It's ridiculous. They made a big deal recently about how you could finally tap a plastic card or your credit card to get on a bus. That has been used in the world, all over the world, for decades now. Advai talking about her pet peeves when it comes to the bus. Of course, we're talking about, are you going to be peeved off, cheesed off with people talking on speakerphone on the LRT, because it's going to happen. People do that. People always want to be the main character. Look at me. Look at me. I'm talking to a friend. I have a friend. How cool am I? Vi says, my pet peeve is when people get on and don't pay a fare and the driver doesn't say anything. Yeah, that one's also, we all need to pay our share. So I agree with you on that. If you got thoughts on any of those conversations, 780-451-8800. Of course, a lot of what we do here on the show lately is talking about, what's coming up on October 19th. But it's not the only date circled on political calendars in Alberta, because October 1st looms large. That's the day that the feds must decide whether to fast-track a West Coast pipeline as a project of national interest. All political indications suggest a green light is in the offing for that project that would move up to 1 million barrels per day. But there's a new report that came out this week that's throwing up more of a yellow light, maybe even a red light. It comes to us from the Institute for Energy Economics or Financial Analysis. They argue that existing pipelines and cheaper expansion projects could actually handle the expected oil production growth. So I wanted to take a closer look at this, and to help us walk through whether or not there's some validity to this report, we're going to welcome back to the show Mr. Markham Hislop, energy journalist and publisher of Energy Media. Good afternoon.
2: Good afternoon, Courtney. How are you?
1: I'm doing well, because I don't take a lot of transit and I don't have to worry about people talking on the cell phone. So I got that going for me. Hey, I've no doubt that you've taken a closer look at this report. This is right up your alley. What do you make of the math here? Is there a valid argument that, the existing infrastructure that we have right now and other little things that are in the works, could that handle the ambitious dreams that we have here in Alberta in terms of oil production?
2: Well, let me start off this way, Courtney. For the last two or three years, I've been arguing that we need to have a business case, that there isn't, in fact, a business case for this pipeline, and nobody's ever presented one. And in fact, when you listen to the Prime Minister, you listen to the Premier, you listen to economists, business people, everybody talks about how we can supply oil cheaply and competitively, and nobody asks, are there actual customers in Asia that want this and need this? Are there competitors nearby like Iraq and Saudi Arabia that could undercut Western Canadian oil? And so what IEFA, that's the name of the organization that wrote this report, did is essentially take a look at the business case. And the business case is pretty poor.
1: Okay. Because, here's the thing, right, is that, maybe it's just an unfortunate set circumstance of timing, right? Because you take a look at what's happening in Ukraine, you take a look at what's happening in the Strait of Hormuz, you talk about the trade war and obviously our reliance on the United States. And some folks would say, well, hey, you know what? This is just demonstrating that, maybe oil demand isn't always going to be at this peak level, but that this demonstrates that there is still a significant demand globally for the product we're pumping out.
2: Sure, but there's also supply to satisfy all of the demand at this moment. And so let's talk about some of the numbers here. Mm-hmm. Because at the end of the day, very often these discussions they use anecdotes. and they use common sense, right? Mm-hmm. Nobody comes armed with data. Well, IEFA brought the data. So one of the questions is there enough pipeline capacity already and in the works? So we'll just add these up. So 550,000 barrels a day that has been announced from the Prairie

0: increase the oil sands by roughly 60% to fill up all these pipelines in the next 10 years? That's a big ask and quite unrealistic, I think.
1: Although a lot of the pushback on that thought process has been that, again, it's a bit of a gun-shy industry, having dealt with 10 years of Ottawa rule under Justin Trudeau, where it didn't seem like this was necessarily a priority. And so they're looking for the feds to actually deliver on the action instead of providing more lip service. And once we actually see these tangible steps going forward, then we might see more commitment towards these greenfield projects and things of the like.
0: I still haven't heard any math in that argument.
1: It's not my strong suit.
0: Well, let's talk about some more math then. Over the last 20 years, China has driven global oil demand growth. It did not 100%, but far and away more than the majority of that has come from China. And about 6 years ago, they started electrifying their transportation sector in a big way because they had already built up the manufacturing capacity, driven down the cost of batteries and EVs. And so they were, you know, they were 60% last quarter was EVs of autos sold in China. Sinopec is China's largest oil refiner, and it's also owned by the Chinese government. It had an earnings call last week, and on that call, the chairman said, "We think Chinese oil demand has peaked already last year, and will probably in the next few years, like before 2030, begin to fall." So there's only two markets in Asia that could absorb any amount of oil from Alberta. One is China, so already that one's on the way, looking in the near future will be declining. And then we've got India, which is will probably grow, but is now following China's trajectory on electrifying their transportation, their two-wheelers and their three-wheelers, and even their rail. So the story out of Asia is that there's not anywhere near the demand that we'll see in 2030 when these pipelines would come into service. So
1: you're not buying into the notion then that what Premier Smith has been talking about, this notion of energy addition, right, which basically would see a situation where, you know, even though these markets that you mentioned, China and India, are obviously swinging towards more of an electrification, that, oil would still be there alongside renewable gas, geothermal, nuclear, other tech to ensure that there is power globally, because the demand for power overall, energy overall, that is still going to go up.
0: Are you sure? Because remember, 40% of all energy that's used in oil and gas and coal goes to loss of efficiency and transportation. And if you electrify things, you get like a 90%, or at least, at the very least, 80 to 90% efficiency. So you actually could electrify everything and use less energy, just a whole lot more electricity. See, it's called the primary energy demand fallacy. And Courtney, one of my very weird habits in my old age has been reading oil demand studies. And I've interviewed, I attended press conferences and asked the premier this question. And I can tell you that she gets her view of where the oil is going, the oil industry is going to 2050 from OPEC, from ExxonMobil, from Shell. They're oil producers and they have a dog in this fight. So they're naturally, would tend towards the more optimistic view. But there are all kinds of other modeling studies out there from the International Energy Agency and Rystad. And you can list, I probably list a dozen off the top of my head, who see oil demand peaking around 2030 or between 2030 and 2035, and it's going down after that. So the premier, in my opinion, needs to sit down one night and just read some of these new studies. I think she'd get a little different view of where the markets are going.
1: Yeah, well, it's going to be interesting to see. Obviously, as I said, this is probably not the last report, because my life is just reading reports, it seems, these days. But certainly not the last report that we're going to see heading towards October 1st and certainly after October 1st. So, again, I appreciate you coming on and breaking it down and giving us a different lens on this and in terms of what the, AIFA, am I saying that right? AIFA?
0: Yeah.

0: Aoife. Look, Courtney, I apologize for throwing cold water on, on, you know, Edmonton with this view, but the math has got a math at the end of the day.
1: And the
0: math currently is not mathing.
1: Yeah. Well, again, I mean, it seems certainly like whether the math maths or not, that we're probably going to see this come to fruition, and whether or not it's a wise gamble, we'll find out in a few years' time. Hey, Markham, appreciate you coming on, and not pulling any punches.
0: Hey, good to chat with you again.
1: All right, there you go. Markham Hislop, energy journalist, publisher over at Energy Media. Your thoughts on what he had to say, 780-451-8800. Going to take a little bit of a pause. And we've got Courtney's Common Words. Yes, we're going to put your noggin to the test here in a moment as we continue this Wednesday edition of the show.
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8: It's the fastest growing quiz sensation on CHED. Courtney's Common Words. We'll give you four words, and you need to find the one that ties them all together. Think you've got it? Let's find out.
1: All right, let's take a break from reports. All right, a few minutes of report-free radio for you here on the Courtney Theriot Show. We're going to do so in the form of a pair of tickets to experience Buck's Auto Parts Annihilation Night. I'm doing it wrong. Oh, there it is. Yes, I love the sound effect.
9: Yes, explosions. Okay,
1: so I'm going to do the voice.
9: You do the voice.
1: And then you do the sound effect, okay? All right, here we go. You've scored a pair of tickets to experience Buck's Auto Parts Annihilation Night at Rad Torque Raceway.
9: That's pretty good. We can do better.
1: Okay, one more time?
9: One more time.
1: Okay, here we go. You've scored a pair of tickets to experience Buck's Auto Parts Annihilation Night at Rad Torque Raceway. There we go. Perfection.
9: That's the one.
1: That is perfection. Clip that for when we do this tomorrow. It's very simple. All you need to do is tell us what one word comes after these next four words. And if you know what it is, you text it to us along with your name and your email to 780-451-8800. And you will be off to see Buck's Auto Parts Annihilation Night at Rad Torque Raceway. There we go. Perfect timing. We are a well-oiled machine here at the Courtney Theriot Show. All right. So, yes, if you want a chance, you got to tell us what word comes after counter, ram, body, and private. What one word comes after counter, ram, body, and private? Text that word to us at 780-451-8800 along with your name and your email. And you'll be off to see, I'm just going to do it normally, Bucks Auto Parts Annihilation Night at Radtork Raceway on September 12th. Yeah, I don't know if I deserve that.
9: It's okay. I like hitting the button.
1: I'll take it anyway. So what word comes after counter, ram, body, and private? 780-451-8800 along with your name and your email, and we'll tell you the answer. Pick a winner coming up as we get a little bit closer towards the tail end of this Wednesday edition of the show. More towards the beginning of the afternoon commute, things starting to pick up out there, and Justin Durbin's got what you need to know.
10: We're still moving pretty well out the door this afternoon. Courtney, some good news. Looks like that issue on Gateway northbound towards 34th Avenue has been cleared up. Everything's open and moving. We do have a collision causing some delays on the Sherwood Park Freeway eastbound after 17th Street. A little busy through here. It looks like we have some train delays on 170th Street just south of 137th Avenue. Jumpstart helps kids across Canada access sport and play so more kids can get into the game. Learn more at jumpstart.canadiantire.ca. With 880 Chad, time saver traffic, I'm Justin Durbin.
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8: 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Talking Elks right now with Aiden Ganim. And the team could accomplish something on Labor Day that they have not done since 2018, which is to pick up a ninth win in the season.
9: Yeah, plenty of time to prep, too. They don't play until Monday in Calgary, and they come out of their bye week at the top of the CFL's Western Division standings. One problem is that literally every other team in the West won while the Elks were on their bye week, so, you know, they've got to keep working. Injuries play a major factor in any team's season. The Elks have been without offensive lineman Colter Woodmansey since week one. He got a knee injury, but he's finally taking full part in practice this week. As a quarterback, you owe a lot to your O-line. They protect you. Elks QB Cody Fajardo is glad to have his back.
10: Yeah, he could have played 2 weeks ago in his mind, but I think the plan was really, really good, especially knowing this big break that we had. To have him back, I'm just excited to see him. I hope he just doesn't take any penalties, because I know he's going to be fired up and ready to rock. But we need that. We need that nastiness that he brought in week one. And like I said, I only got to watch him for two and a half quarters, and I was thoroughly impressed. So I can't wait to see what he does going on in the second half of the season.
9: Elks and Stamps on Monday. In the Oilers' world, the team is prepping for yet another season, this time under new head coach Mike Babcock. One argument from last year is that depth players struggle to find an identity and a role due to the amount of ice time that the two lines of Connor McDavid and Leon Draisaitl play. One argument is that you keep the two together to open up some ice time. Oilers GM Stan Bowman.
11: The argument I would say is it's not so much that as it is I think the opportunity for those players to play an important role has been very, very challenging. And some of the guys that have left to go elsewhere and succeeded. So it wasn't that they were bad players or that we didn't have them. It's that there's not much rope for those players when the minutes are so low.
9: Oilers play NHL regular season hockey this month, so there you go.
8: Wow. That just crept up on us, didn't it?
9: Yeah, came out
8: of
9: nowhere.
8: You know what? If you have hockey, NHL hockey, in a given month, it's not summer.
9: Oh, yeah.
8: I'm sorry. Unless it's playoffs. And we'll give June an exemption. But September is no longer summer. Okay. Thank you very much for that, Aiden. Final 30 minutes of the show here. And when you use ChatGPT, how deep do you go to confirm the answer it gives you? Well, it turns out most of us just take the answer at face value. What's the cost of doing that? We'll explore that question in just a moment. But first, Thomas Dyes with the news headlines you need to know on this Wednesday afternoon.
12: The
1: This is Global News. It's 3:30. I'm Thomas Dias. It's 24 degrees. Well, a tour bus has rolled down an embankment at the Columbia Ice Field, bringing back memories of a deadly crash there 6 years ago. Mounties say the bus stalled yesterday while traveling on the ice field between Jasper and Banff, then rolled down the embankment. A mechanic who was troubleshooting the bus was seriously hurt, but police say the injuries are not life-threatening. There were no tourists on board. The incident comes just over 6 years after a tour bus crashed near the Athabasca Glacier, killing three people and injuring 14 others. Well, if you've ever left a doctor's office wondering, did they actually hear me? New research suggests you're not alone. A national Blue Cross study has found many Albertans, especially women living with chronic conditions, are putting extra effort into making sure their health concerns are taken seriously. 44% of Albertans surveyed say they feel they need to prove themselves to a doctor, while 36% repeatedly justify their symptoms. Well, 37% of women with chronic conditions say they've still felt dismissed or not believed after having to repeat their story. The study suggests that for many women, managing their health can also mean managing the healthcare system, documenting symptoms, preparing for appointments, and advocating to be heard. Well, get ready for more referendum ads. Premier Danielle Smith says Alberta will soon launch a campaign urging voters to say yes to its questions on immigration and the Constitution. Former Premier Rachel Notley and several former mayors, including Dawn Iveson, are pushing back, though, calling the immigration questions discriminatory and divisive.
12: We are a welcoming, inclusive province. We are optimistic about our ability to do good things together with new and different people in new and different situations. That's the way we built this province.
1: Special ballots are already being mailed out with advance voting opening in just over a month. In other news, AP Washington correspondent Sagar Magani reports that President Trump is not backing down as Iran retaliates and combat picks up again near the Strait of Hormuz.
13: President Trump remains defiant after the Iran war escalated following a month-long lull. Tehran has targeted American allies across the Persian Gulf in retaliation for U.S. strikes that Iranian media say included hitting a wedding party.
14: A little love tap, but we hit him very hard last time.
13: Going forward,
14: we're prepared to do another one anytime we want.
13: Among other things, the six-month war poses a problem for Republicans trying to hold slim congressional majorities in November. The president again has shrugged off suggestions political pressures growing for him to end the war.
14: I'm not affected by the election. Number one, I'm not running.
13: That differs from what he said just 2 weeks ago while stumping for Senator Darlene Graham.
15: Pretend, please, that I'm on the ballot.
13: Sagar Magani, Washington.
1: And the head of U.S. Pacific Command says the notion that Americans would ever launch an attack against Canada is as likely as launching an invasion against Martians in outer space. Admiral Sam Paparo was asked by a reporter at a news conference in Victoria, B.C., whether he would ever follow an order from President Trump to invade Canada.
16: I find that scenario to be absolutely and utterly preposterous. I follow the orders of the Commander-in-Chief, but that is a needlessly emotional question.
1: Despite the political turmoil over Canada-U.S. trade, Paparo says military-to-military relations between the two countries remain strong and apolitical. I'm Thomas Dias. Your next scheduled newscast at 4 o'clock on 880 CHED.
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17: 3:35 as we check in on the state of the afternoon commute with Justin Durbin.
18: Keeping our eye on a couple delays this afternoon. Courtney, looks like we have this collision being cleared up on the Sherwood Park Freeway eastbound after 17th Street. Eastbound traffic down to a single lane. It looks like the exit from 17th Street to go eastbound is blocked off, so expect some delays here. We do have some volume working its way through this construction. Wayne Gretzky Drive northbound to go on to 112th Avenue. And watch for delays on the White Mud westbound towards the Rainbow Valley Bridge. The heart of the city is filled with amazing shops, restaurants, attractions, and events, so let's turn up downtown. Plan your route at edmonton.ca/downtownconstruction. With 880 Chad, time saver traffic, I'm Justin Dervin.
8: Thanks for the update, Justin. Let's take a look at what awaits us for the rest of the week here on the weather file. Did hit the mid-20s today, but might be the last time we do that for a little bit, as Environment Canada has updated its forecast for the next week. Overnight down to a low of 14 with the risk of thunderstorm tossed in with some showers. Showers on deck for Thursday as well, as we cool down to 17 degrees, 18 on Friday, a 30% chance of showers, and then a gloomy looking weekend as things stand right now with slightly below average temperatures. Clouds expected on both Saturday and Sunday with highs of 15 and 17 respectively. Maybe fall really is here after all. Currently in Edmonton, though, it is mostly sunny skies and 24.

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1: Let's give a shout out to everyone who texted in or Courtney's common words today. Lots of right answers out there, but only one of you can be victorious. And Matt is the one who has scored the tickets to Bucks Auto Parts Annihilation Night at Radtork Raceway coming up on September 12th because he knew that the term was counterpart, rampart, body part, private part. And we'll be giving away more tickets if you didn't pick them up today here on Thursday and Friday. So do not fret if you missed out. Okay, it's a big question. One of the big existential questions that's plaguing modern society right now. What has happened to our productivity? Why have humans seemingly become lazier? Well, let me ask ChatGPT for some answers on that. Okay, so let me type it in here. Okay. All right. AI says that we humans can only handle 3 to 4 hours of true productivity in a day, which is impacted by multitasking and constant notifications, but that we need the notifications for a dopamine fix, but that the reliance on social media has impacted sleep patterns and had led to greater apathy and exhaustion. Okay. That's that then. Wait, hold on. Is it? Hold on, just 1 sec here. Apparently there are a bunch of links tied to this ChatGPT answer, but why would I waste my time? ChatGPT's already told me the answer. Why do I want to go any deeper than that? Because it turns out most AI users don't go any further than what the bot tells them. How concerned would she be, or should we be, that a lot of people just take the answer, the initial answer, at face value? Well, instead of asking ChatGPT about that, let's ask an actual human being. University lecturer in psychology in Ontario, as well as an expert researching how humans learn and develop in the age of artificial intelligence. Welcome, Ali Jassemi, to the show. Good afternoon.
2: Good afternoon, Courtney.
1: Broadly speaking, in terms of, you know, the number of folks that are using AI, ChatGPT and other tools, how many of us, what's the sense of how many of us are using AI for basic information searches on a regular basis?
2: Well, according to one of the newest reports that are publicly available, which is put out by OpenAI behind ChatGPT, it seems like as of at least February this year, there were 900 million active users using ChatGPT portal. Again, it's not necessarily all the users because there are, as you know, so many other AI chatbots, but those are the information that we have from OpenAI as of now.
1: Yeah, and it really does paint the picture as to the large extent to which this has become a normal routine for a lot of folks seeking out information. As I mentioned, one of the things that really kind of stands out for me whenever I click on these sorts of things is that, full disclosure, I do use it as a tool, as a base, as a launching pad for information on this show, but then I'm always clicking the links. I'm always making sure that what the AI is telling me is true, but it sounds that I might be in the minority when it comes to double-checking the facts.
2: Good for you, Courtney. Actually, that is correct. If you're checking all the links all the time, that puts you in the about 1% of people who always or often check the sources provided by AI.
1: Well, it's just interesting to me, right? Because, you know, as a society, you know, before AI became as ubiquitous as it is, before the internet even became as ubiquitous as it is, you know, there was a time and place where, you know, we actively sought out the information. We wanted to make sure it was spot on, it was accurate. And here we are, just embracing the easy information, the easy answers, you know, this confirmation bias. Why are we so willingly accepting what AI is telling us without any pushback?
2: That's correct. Well, it goes to several systems and, the ways that we are wired. We may have talked about it on this same show a while ago as well, but the heuristic about it, organisms, especially humans, look for ways to get their information or any the action that they're taking with the least friction possible. And there are so many different studies looking at it from different ways, and it has shown that for example, information that is provided in a way that it's more singular and giving more a bit more confidence, and even the fonts or color contrast in the text can make it feel like they are more true and increase the confidence of the reader about it. So it is kind of wired in our system as humans to look for it and to take it as more true.
1: Yeah, and I mean, that's the thing, right? Because, you know, we take it more true. We assume that AI is objective at a time when, you know, let's be candid, we don't always trust what our neighbor is telling us. But the thing to take away from this is AI is not infallible.
2: That's correct. Actually, you're pointing to a term that some researchers call it machine heuristic. It's basically the tendency of humans to feel like machines are free of prejudice or free of certain ulterior motives. While they may not feel the same thing, the words that you just mentioned, such as a neighbor, or even more broadly, news organizations, agencies, or political readers, etc. So when a response is provided to them via AI chatbot, they may pass the defenses much easier in comparison to as if like another human gave them the same information. And in fact, the information that I am just giving you, and maybe if it came from a machine, it would have been taken with more trust.
1: Yeah, that's interesting how we've evolved that way. You know, obviously, you know, certainly to my eye, right? Like, I mean, I always want to make sure that things are as valid as I can find them to be, that I want to back up the research that I'm seeing. I mean, it feels like if we're not doing that, what's at stake? What are we losing as individuals, as a society, when we're putting our trust into AI the way that we are?
2: Well, the simplest answer about it is we may get certain information and be confident in the information while it may not be true. In fact, there has been a large study done earlier. I have actually published an article on The Conversation about it that talks about the details about the fact that majority of responses that are provided by AI systems, AI chatbots, at least so far, have at least one significant error or flaw, such as, and sometimes they even make up the information. We call it hallucination as well. So we may be confident that what we are getting is absolutely correct and this is the accurate information, while it is not. That is our personal issue. However, this could be even a bigger issue because a user of AI chatbots, aside from being an individual person, is an electorate as well. Yeah. That means that people are going to be voting or choosing their leaders or shaping their society as a whole. So making sure that we are getting the accurate and correct information can help us as a society as well beyond our personal level errors.
1: Yeah, we're already having to sift through so much misinformation that we don't want more of that thrown in the blender. So I guess for folks out there who, you know, are saying, hey, my eyes are open and I recognize that I don't want to become this person. I don't want to be the one who falls for this false information, this inaccurate information. What do you think folks out there should do to make sure that they're using AI in a safe and smart way?
2: Actually, one of the major key factors is what you mentioned earlier as one of the habits that you do. In order to make sure that the information is true, the ones that you're getting is accurate, make sure to ask for sources and citations and make sure to check them, to verify this information is accurate and it actually represents the reality from the objective point of view. Even before that, though, when we know we have these tendencies to fall for easy, good-looking answer, this is going to give us some advantage in the first place. And finally, make sure if you're using AI chatbots, use it as the first draft and the first step that you have to work on it to make it better and making sure it's flawless. It's the beginning of the work, not the end of it.
1: Yeah, indeed. Well, certainly, I think some important suggestions there for us to make sure that we are thinking critically as we approach whatever AI feeds us when we make these requests. So thank you so much, Ali, for coming on today and talking to us about this.
2: Good to be with you. Have a nice day.
1: There you go. That's Dr. Ali Jassemi, University Lecturer of Psychology, is an expert on researching how humans learn and develop in the age of AI. Going to take a little bit of a pause, and we're going to tee up Oilers Now in just a moment here on the Courtney Theriault Show.
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1: It's happy 78th birthday to that individual right there, Bob Stauffer. I know you know all things sports. You're an encyclopedia of all things sport. Any idea which NFL legend that was?
2: That's an NFL legend singing?
1: Yeah, that's Terry Bradshaw.
2: Come on, really?
1: Yeah, yeah. He had a top 20 country hit.
2: You know who he married?
1: I forget.
2: JoJo Staubach.
1: Okay, yes.
2: She was
1: Roger.
2: A figure skater.
1: Yeah. Interesting.
2: Go. I know we don't have a lot of time. Heavy major junior influence today. WHL lost their web partner, which went kaput yesterday out of, yeah, absolutely. Yeah, it's an interesting day. The Dallas Stars, Dallas-based company, Victory, basically no longer in existence. We're going to talk to WHL Commissioner Dan Neer. We're going to have 45 minutes on the Edmonton Oil Kings today with the President of Hockey Operations and General Manager Michael Chan and their head coach, former Oilers captain Jason Smith. And by request from the fans, the VP of Hockey Operations, the head coach of Team Canada's World Junior Team, and now a coaching consultant with the Edmonton Oilers, Misha Donskov, coming up on the first half hour of the show as well.
1: Yeah, real quickly. Good asset to have in the fold, no?
2: Oh, yeah. I saw him today.
1: Yeah?
2: I swung by there today and snuck in and around 8:45, 9 o'clock. So, I mean, it's you know, there's a long connection, obviously, with Mike Babcock.
1: All right, thank you very much for that. Let's check in one final time with Justin Durbin on traffic.
3: Keeping our eye on a couple of slow spots this afternoon. Courtney, we still have this issue on the Sherwood Park Freeway eastbound after 17th Street. Eastbound traffic still really busy. It looks like the exit from 17th Street to go on to the Sherwood Park Freeway eastbound is still blocked off. We do have some delays. Wayne Gretzky Drive northbound to go on to 112th Avenue. Busy on the exit because of construction. And we do still have volume working its way through on the Waymud westbound, starting to pick up, heading towards the Rainbow Valley Bridge. Craving your favorite burger? Forgot the sunscreen? 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With 880 CHED, time saver traffic, I'm Justin Durbin.
0: You feel it before kickoff. 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The nerves. The nostalgia. This season, don't just listen to the game. 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
1: 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And a nice rest as the Elks get set for arguably one of the most important games on the calendar.
16: Yeah, getting ready for the Labor Day Classic against the Calgary Stampeders. The Elks haven't won in 2 years, so a good opportunity. They put themselves in a really nice spot. They've got an 8-3 record out of the bye week, but Courtney, there's a lot of football left to be played in this season, so they just got to keep their foot on the gas pedal. One guy that you expect to have a crazy game every single week is, of course, running back Justin Rankin. His ability to move the ball is second to none in the CFL. Managed 93 rushing yards last week against the Winnipeg Blue Bombers off of just 19 carries. Elks quarterback Cody Fajardo knows when he gives Rankin the ball, good things are sure to come.
17: Yeah, you know what? He was off to such an incredible clip that it was very evident that defenses were trying to take him away. And we had guys step up. Austin Mack stepped up for us. TJ Luther stepped up for us. Sifa stepped up for us. O'Leary Orange, Kayon. Like, we had guys step up. But teams are just going into games and saying if we take five out of it, that's what they think their best chance is. And we've had guys step up and show that we can win in multiple different ways. So, yeah, I would love to get him more touches. But when the defense is taking him away, you know, I've told you guys this. I throw the ball to the open guy. I don't try to favor one guy or the other.
16: Elks and Stamps on Monday. There's your look at sports.
1: All right. Thank you very much for that, Aiden. That is a wrap on this Wednesday edition of the Courtney Theriot Show. We'll be back at it again at 2 o'clock tomorrow. In the interim, thank you for making us part of your afternoon, and big love out to Derek, Layla, to Aiden, and to Thomas. Bob Stauffer standing by with the Oilers now, but Thomas Dyes with the news headlines you need to know on this Wednesday afternoon in just a moment.
0: CHED Edmonton. 30 seasons. One home for Oilers hockey. Proud to be the official voice of your Edmonton Oilers. 880 Chad. Edmonton's news. 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
2: This is Global News. It's 4 o'clock. I'm Thomas Dias. It's 24 degrees. A sentencing hearing is underway for an Edmonton woman whose dogs killed an 11-year-old boy in 2024. Crystal McDonald was convicted of criminal negligence causing death after her two cane corsos attacked Cash Grist. The BC boy had been staying at McDonald's home for spring break, where his father was also living. The court heard the dogs had previously injured two people and killed two other animals. McDonald told the court she had warned the father numerous times not to leave his son alone with her aggressive dogs. Today, Wesley Grist told the court he believes McDonald loved his son, but says both of them will have to live with the burden of the death. And city police are looking for a 15-year-old girl missing since Monday night. Trinity Laffin Sinclair was last seen near the Belvedere LRT station. She's described as slim, about 5'5", with long dark hair. She was wearing jean shorts and a black top. Her family says her disappearance is out of character, with concerns for her well-being. More news in a moment, but first, checking 880 Ched, time saver traffic. Here's Justin Durbin.
3: We're moving pretty well around the city, but it is getting busier out there. We do have this one collision still being cleared up on the Sherwood Park Freeway eastbound after 17th Street. Eastbound traffic still really busy through here, and we do have that exit closed from 17th Street to go on to the Sherwood Park Freeway eastbound. We do still have some delays on the White Mud westbound heading towards the Rainbow Valley Bridge. Traffic backing up to around 111th Street, and we do have a bit of a slowdown on Fox Drive westbound to go on to the White Mud. The heart of the city is filled with amazing shops, restaurants, attractions, and events, so let's turn up downtown. Plan your route at edmonton.ca/downtownconstruction. With 880 CHED Time Saver Traffic, I'm Justin Durbin.
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20: A little relief at the pumps is sticking around. The federal government is extending its gas tax holiday into 2027, keeping the 10 cent a liter tax on gasoline and 4 cent tax on diesel off the books. The tax break was introduced in April as fuel prices surged amid the U.S.-Iran war. Canada's finance minister announced the extension today, saying it's aimed at helping ease everyday costs for Canadians. Canadian Taxpayers Federation Alberta Director Chris Sims says the province made a mistake with the $100 rebate, with only about a third of eligible Albertans claiming it. She says she's confident Finance Minister Jason Nixon will make the right call.
21: I think that Finance Minister Nixon will do the right thing and say, you know what, we tried that and it didn't work. We're going to give you your fuel tax cut now. And they should.
20: The federal tax holiday is now set to expire on January 31st. And south of the border, Tiger Woods has pleaded no contest to a reduced charge of reckless driving stemming from the rollover crash and arrest earlier this year in Florida. Sagar Magani reports.
22: Tiger Woods has pleaded no contest to reckless driving after a rollover crash earlier this year near his Florida home. The golf legend was initially charged with driving under the influence after authorities said they found pain pills in his pocket and that he showed signs of impairment. Woods was in court to enter his plea on the lesser charge, and state attorney Tom Bacadal defended his decision to accept it, saying two toxicologists found there was not enough proof Woods was impaired and he'd built up a pharmacological tolerance to the medication.
23: And if he's not impaired, guess what? I can't prove DUI.
22: A judge fined Woods $1,500 and suspended his driver's license for 5 years.
23: Of all the people in the world who should not get behind the wheel of the car, it's the gentleman who is one of the most recognizable faces on the planet.
22: Sagar Magani, Washington.
20: 880 CHED weather, showers overnight with a low of 14 degrees and a risk of a thunderstorm. The showers are expected to continue tomorrow with a high of 17 as the risk of thunderstorms also continues. Possible showers Friday with a high of 18. It's 24 degrees in the capital city. I'm Thomas Dias, ahead of 880 CHED's Oilers Now with Bob Stauffer.
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0: is an awesome version, to say the least. Welcome, everybody. This is Bob Stauffer. I'm in the 880 Chad Studios in the city south side, and you're listening to Oilers Now, brought to you by our title sponsor, World of Spas. Lots to get to, and the young gun, Aiden Ganim, is here. So, too, is Derek Scott. Kellen Kennedy's coming in a little bit later on. Here's what we got for you. In the first half hour of the show, we're going to hear a couple comments from Stan Bowman, Oilers general manager, from yesterday's on-air appearance on Oilers Now. And then we're going to get into a conversation with Aiden Ganim about deployment potentially on the penalty kill for Connor McDavid and Leon Draisaitl. 4:35 today, the VP of Hockey Operations for Hockey Canada. He's going to coach the World Junior team, and he is now a coaching consultant with the Edmonton Oilers, Misha Donskoff. At 5 to 5:45 in studio, President of Hockey Operations, GM of the Edmonton Oil Kings, Michael Chan, and head coach, former Oilers captain, Jason Smith. And some big news in the television world involving specifically U.S. TV rights and the dissolvement of Victory. And one of the things that Victory did in concert with the Western Hockey League is provide a great platform for people to watch WHL games for free. And, I mean, it was the WHL organization spent a lot of money upgrading cameras and that sort of thing and their broadcasts, and they no longer have Victory. So Dan Neer, the commissioner of the league, will join us at 5:45 to talk about where you can watch teams like the Edmonton Oil Kings carrying forward here. At any time, you can reach us on the River Cree Resort and Casino hotline, 780-451-8800. It's brought to you by the River Cree Resort and Casino. Don't miss Hart coming up. We have two shows out of the River Cree, October 23rd and 24th. Tickets at therivercreeresort.com. Excitement, bet on it. And you can text us on the Ashley Fine Floors text line, 780-451-8800. 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We are on X at Oilers Now, and you can tweet me personally, Bob_Stauffer, Aiden Ganim, @AidenGanim_. And we're on Instagram, and this is the right Instagram account. Is that right, Aiden? We got to give me the thumbs up.
1: That's
0: there.
1: The one.
0: You're doing the Don Cherry @Oilers_now_. Top story for Legacy Heating and Cooling, home and no payments and no interest for a year. That's how you build a legacy. Legacy Heating and Cooling. Probably the fact that the league is going to have a vehicle now for several teams, including Anaheim, Dallas, Detroit, to have their regional broadcasts. Of course, the Oilers' regional rights are on NHL Hockey and Rogers and Sportsnet through 2035. And this upcoming season, I think it will be 30-plus years now, the Oilers' radio network on Chorus, and it'll be the first of a multi-year deal with Chorus as well. It's been extended back in the spring. All right. So a little bit of TV and radio news. Lots of people have lots of comments. You can text us at any time on the Ashley Fine Floors text line. And it's interesting that we got some people. Vander Kane's in the news. Who was the player that briefly played? Had like played 50 games in the NHL. That went on a Sharks podcast. Tough guy.
1: Curtis Gabriel.
0: Yeah. And Curtis sees life a certain way, and Vander sees life a certain way. And I don't know if they'd be philosophically aligned on every social issue, as an example. I'm going to say one thing about Vander, and he was really good in his first year here at Edmonton. Fantastic. Led the league in the playoffs that year. Unquestionably provided the Oilers with a little bit of swagger, and I don't like using that word, but he did provide the Oilers with some swagger, some toughness, played great in the playoffs. I don't think, in fairness for Vander, I don't think we totally saw what he could do after he suffered the severed wrist tendons. I mean, and that said, he was still relatively decent again in the 23 playoffs. And on the 24 playoff run, he was really banged up. Really banged up. And then he missed the entire 24-25 regular season, came back in the playoffs. Only an athlete as good as Vander can do that. The guy played over 1,000 games in the NHL. Didn't go well last year in Vancouver for him. Who did it go well for in Vancouver? right? I mean, I'm sorry, but I probably, here's the thing. I can only judge based on my personal experience dealing with, and I'm just a broadcaster, but I'm here to tell you, I like Evander. So I found him to be a really interesting guy. There's no question that he's capable of providing a physical impetus. Am I surprised that he's not got a contract right now? Well, yeah, I guess we'll see ultimately what happens. But I know there's a lot of people out there that like to cast a lot of shade on other people. Maybe once in a while they should look in the mirror. That's all I'm going to say. Every day I look in the mirror and go, man, there is a truly imperfect man. That's all I'm going to say. So there's, you know, I just, where some of the moral high ground comes from on some issues out there in society, just, you know, I'm sure for some of you out there, the virtue signaling just makes you sick. But that's neither here nor there. All right, let's go to the Oilers Now Audio Vault for Direct Workwear.
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0: obviously there's, you see how they respond when they, the beginning stages now, where he's not skating or anything. So, I always like to be cautious not to make predictions. I'm not a doctor, first of all, and then you don't really know until they get into their sort of rehab skating portion to see if they're on track, ahead of schedule, a little behind. But no, this is not something that's going to sideline them for, you know, weeks and weeks.
1: Right, so that's good news on the Matt Savoy front. Now, I think it'd be appropriate. Actually, we'll save it for when we do the return here. But here's a bit of an update, Stan Bowman, on Frederik Andersen's injury.
0: Yeah, no, it's not a new injury. I think it's you know, that situation where sometimes with these things you try to, you know, you're hoping that you don't need any type of procedure, and sometimes there's a lot of injuries in hockey where you kind of take a conservative approach for a certain amount of time, hoping that that's enough. And then sometimes when that isn't enough, then, you know, you don't wait forever for that to be the case. So, yeah, it's not something new. It's something that he's been dealing with for a bit. But, you know, he's going to miss more time than Matt. But I think that was part of our, game plan going in, knowing that he is a bit older and he's had a few injuries before, so we weren't expecting him to carry the big load all year. So we have, you know, Jerry, and we have Devin Levi as well, so they're both going to be guys getting a great opportunity here starting the year.
1: All right, there you go. That's Stan Bowman. We will, when we come out of break, get Stan Bowman's thoughts on the play-in. Connor McDavid and Leon Draisaitl together, and then Aiden and myself are going to get into a conversation on do you use them on the penalty kill. But unfortunately at this time, we're going to mention a couple of people that are no longer with us. For a number of years, I worked with a lady by the name of Sharon Kamenicki at the University of Alberta. She was a wonderful person. Super positive, great energy about her, and she passed away over the weekend. And I'd like to extend my condolences to Sharon and to Sharon's family. And also, I had a regular listener out in Vancouver, Donald Pryor, who has a very close connection to our family, and was a headhunter for a number of years, a prominent headhunter, like placed guys at banks to be CEO and that sort of thing. And Donald passed away about a week ago. So just Donald was often texts us on the Ashley Fine Flores text line. So just our condolences to the Pryor family and to the Kamenicki family.

0: Oilers.
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2: All right, 419 in Edmonton. We are going to get in briefly into a conversation here with on Connor McDavid and Leon Draisaitl on penalty killing. 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And here's the young gun, Aiden Gannon.
3: Well, the New Jersey Devils have traded for forward Luke Evangelista from the Nashville Predators. New Jersey sends back a conditional 2028 first-round pick and a 2028 second. The St. Louis Blues have named a captain for the upcoming season. Robert Thomas will wear the C. And one more free agent off the board, forward Eli Tolvanen, has signed a one-year, $1.5 million deal with the New York Rangers.
2: That's a good bet by the Rangers. To say the least there. All right, while we have an opportunity, we're going to move this up because we've got a lot jam-packed in the second hour. Let's go to Listy and Witter's history for New West Travel. Reminder, you can join an exclusive road trip to New York City. It is a late October, early November trip, and we have a trip to Ottawa and Montreal. Full details at newwesttravel.com. What do you got there, Aiden?
3: On this day in 1943, Glenn Slather is born in High River, High River, Alberta. Slats played junior for the Edmonton Oil Kings in 1961 before a 10-year pro career. Of course, was the coach and the GM of the Oilers dynasty teams through the 80s, winning 5 Stanley Cups. Remained with the Oilers franchise until 2000 when he accepted a GM position with the New York Rangers.
2: All right, you know what? We are going to go back into the Oilers Now audio vault. And yesterday, Stan Bowman on the show, and I prefaced this bit here talking about his father, Scotty's willingness to always play his top guys together, and whether or not the Oilers would play McDavid and Draisaitl together. And then we are going to parlay that into a conversation. Does Edmonton need to look at playing them on the PK? Here is Stan Bowman.
4: Yeah, we've talked about this so much internally. I mean, there's probably not a right answer. I wouldn't say that I'm in cement on one idea or another. I do think there's probably more good arguments for them playing together, actually, because the biggest challenge we've had the last few years has been no depth. And I don't think anyone would argue with the fact that we haven't had enough depth. But the explanation as to why we don't have enough depth is a little bit different than that's where maybe the opinions start to splinter. And I think you could say we just need better players. And the argument, I would say, is it's not so much that as it is, I think the opportunity for those players to play an important role has been very, very challenging. And some of the guys that have left to go elsewhere and succeeded, so it wasn't that they were bad players or that we didn't have them. It's that there's not much rope for those players when the minutes are so low. When you have Connor and Leon both playing, I think they were both in the top 5 or 6 in even strength minutes played, and they were on different lines. So there's no opportunity. Those bottom 6 forwards, you know, the fourth line, no chance. Even the third line, though, is very limited opportunity.
2: All right, that is Stan Bowman yesterday. Now, the genesis of that was more 5v5 driven, but when you look at the fact that the Oilers need to improve the penalty killing, it's been average to below average the last 5 years while Edmonton's been a good playoff team. I wouldn't say they've been a great regular season team, but because they've had 3 crappy starts in the last 5 years, they've had a great power play. You know, they've been number one a couple times. They're second on the power play out of 28 NHL teams over the last 5 years. I gave you the stats yesterday. The Oilers in the playoffs have the third most wins. They have the third most series victories. Only Florida and Carolina have more. Edmonton is not as bad as you would think on the PK because they're 12th out of 28 teams, but in large part, that's because of how good they were during the 23-24 playoff run. So here's what we did, and we'll give credit where credit's due. Aiden, we cross-referenced the NHL.com's top center list. So they had McDavid number one, They had MacKinnon number two. They had Celebrating number three. They had Draisaitl number four. They had Barkov, who did not play a minute last year, number five. They had Jack Eichel six. They had Crosby seventh. They had Matthews eight. They had Suzuki ninth. They had Hughes 10th. Scheifele was 11th. Sebastian Aho was 12th. Stützle was 13th. Leo Carlson was 14th. Nico Hischier was 15th. Bedard was 16th. Braden Point was 17th. Wyatt Johnson, 18th. Tage Thompson, 19th. Dylan Larkin, 20th. So that's their top 20 list, okay? So what we did is you took the time to go and get their PK time on ice. Stützle and Hischier played the most. Those are the first-line centers in their respective squad. Aho played the third most. Those guys all played over 133 minutes on the penalty kill during the year, so almost 2 minutes a game. And Larkin played a fair amount. Eichel played the fifth most. McDavid actually played the sixth most on the penalty kill last year. Draisaitl played the 11th most, but substantially down. McDavid played over 50 minutes more PK time on ice last year than Leon Draisaitl. It was basically 45 seconds or so a game. The centers that didn't... So Barkov, we're just going to throw him out because he didn't play the entire year. He does play first unit PK. By the way, who are the last three Stanley Cup champions? The last four Stanley Cup champions?
3: Well, the Carolina Hurricanes, Florida Panthers, and Vegas Golden Knights.
2: Okay, so Barkov is on their penalty kill, and a very good penalty kill. Aho is on their penalty kill, and Eichel is on the penalty kill for the Vegas Golden Knights. So those three teams have won the Cup, and those guys all kill. You look at Vegas, they don't just use Eichel. They use Stone, and they use Marner on the penalty. Their three best forwards kill penalty. Because we have people, and here's the beauty of this show. You don't have to agree with me. You can say, no damn way, Stauffer, they shouldn't have their best guys kill a penalty. Well, the last three teams that have won their Stanley Cups, their number one centers have killed penalties. Mm-hmm. Okay? Over the last 4 years. Now, Colorado, Nate MacKinnon does not kill penalties. Sidney Crosby, I found this a little bit surprising. He only played 234 all year in the PK for Pittsburgh.
3: Yeah.
2: So he does not kill. That surprised me a bit. Even Celebrini started killing a bit for San Jose. And I was a little surprised Braden Point doesn't kill at all in Tampa. So, again, Draisaitl was actually 11th in time on ice on the PK for the top 20 centers that were listed. McDavid was 6th, but I'm going to circle back to this. Barkov, Aho, and Eichel, all from the teams that have won the last four Stanley Cups, they all PK. What do you think? Should the Oilers look at and here's what I would do with Draisaitl and McDavid. I'd have them kill together.
3: Yeah. Well, I mean, there's two units, right, Bob? So if you don't have them on your first...
2: There's three sets of forward units in a two-minute PK.
3: Yeah, exactly.
2: Right.
3: So naturally, your superstar should be on that list. Leon Draisaitl, I mean, at the beginning of the year last year, it didn't work out the way he wanted it to, but there were conversations about him wanting to win the Selke Trophy. I mean, his two-way game is very solid. Connor McDavid, he's the best player in the National Hockey League. If he's got the puck on his stick, it's not a competition.
2: So how about this for a perspective? If you want to have a better PK... How about have your best players kill him?
3: Mm-hmm.
2: Like some people say, well, they just need to sign a fourth-line guy. Well, some fourth-line guys get caved in 5v5. What makes you think that fourth-line guy would have any success on the PK being a man down? Why not have – I'm just – it's a different perspective. But when you look at it, again, how important was Barkov in the two Stanley Cup wins? He was pretty damn good.
3: Yeah.
2: And how did, by the way, the Oilers power play, I think, went 7-for-57 in the two Stanley Cup playoff series. Pretty much, you can make an argument, their power play cost them, if they do anything in game two or game three or game seven, they only got one power play opportunity in game seven. Maybe they win the cup, but Florida did a good job in the PK. And Barkov was the lead driver as their top center. Aho this year. And before Barkov, back to back. Eichel, food for thought. I don't have to be right. Okay? You can text us on the Ashley Pine Forest text line. When we come back, we are going to hear from Misha Donskov, who's got quite the combination of jobs with Hockey Canada, the World Juniors, the World Championships, and now a consultant with the Edmonton Oilers. After an 880 News weather traffic update, Thomas Dias.
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10: This is Global News. It's 4:30. I'm Thomas Dias. It's 24 degrees. Well, a trade lawyer says extending the federal gas tax holiday makes political sense, but cannot go on forever. The federal government is extending the suspension of its 10-cent a liter fuel excise tax until the new year. Finance Minister François-Philippe Champagne says the tax break will cost $5.3 billion in lost government revenue. KPMG's Robert Glasgow says the federal government's plan to gradually return to the full excise tax between February and April next year should make it easier for consumers to adjust. And the defections just keep on coming for BC's embattled provincial conservative leader, now with an Alberta connection. Scott McInnes was the second legislator today to quit the opposition BC Conservative caucus. Both he and Donegal Wilson cite leader Carrie Lynn Finley's reported connections to Alberta separatists. McInnes becomes the ninth MLA to defect in less than 3 weeks, announcing his departure a little more than 2 hours after Wilson. Checking 880 CHED Time Saver Traffic, here's Justin Durbin.
11: Keeping our eye on this story of the afternoon so far, we have this issue being cleared up on the Sherwood Park Freeway eastbound after 17th Street. We do still have crews on scene. Eastbound traffic down to a single lane, so it is really busy here. And we do have the exit from 17th Street to go on to eastbound Sherwood Park Freeway still blocked off. Expect delays in this stretch. And we do still have delays on the White Mud westbound. A lot of volume working its way through towards the Rainbow Valley Bridge construction. Right now, traffic backing up past 111th Street. 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With 880 CHED, Time Saver Traffic, I'm Justin Durbin.
10: Thank you, Justin. 880 CHED weather. The temperature dips to 14 degrees overnight with showers and a risk of a thunderstorm. And that risk continues tomorrow with a showery high of 17 degrees. I'm Thomas Dias. Your next scheduled newscast at 5 o'clock on 880 CHED.
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11: And we are keeping our eye on some more delays. We have a collision in the University area, Belgravia Road, westbound, heading towards Fox Drive. So careful through there. It is busy. And we do still have some traffic working its way through on the Yellowhead westbound to go on to the west 10-day southbound. Southbound traffic steady all the way down to Stony Plain Road. 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
2: 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I know every year the AHL staff, and those guys are all going to be roaring into town here shortly because we got the rookie camp that goes next week. But we have a wrap-up event every year at Japanese Village, and it's awesome. Don and his staff will look after you. Our next guest has done something that some people would say is improbable, or to paraphrase one of the underrated 1980s classic, The Princess Bride, inconceivable. He's technically a government employee who bands like in the province of Alberta. I was stunned at how positive everybody was on Twitter when the Oilers announced that Misha Donskov is going to be joining the Oilers as a coaching consultant. And he is our Oilers Now headliner, brought to you by Wilhauk Beef Jerky. Others can try to imitate, but nobody can duplicate the great flavor of Wilhauk Beef Jerky. It is only available in L.A. in Leduc, Alberta. Hello, Misha. It's Bob. How you doing?
9: Bob, I'm doing well. Thanks a lot for having me on, and appreciate the opportunity to talk hockey with you.
2: Yeah, it was good briefly seeing you guys this morning down there. You're part of the coaching summit over the last couple of days. Maybe I guess first off, just help educate our listeners, because you've had I think it's a great story in perseverance and rising up and touching all of the bases in your coaching journey. But if you could, maybe from a chronological perspective, tell everybody sort of how a guy ends up becoming the head coach of Team Canada's World Junior and World Championship team and now a coaching consultant for the Oilers.
9: Well, as you said, Bob, it's been a long journey, but it's certainly been a lot of fun. When I finished playing, I was fortunate to play 2 years overseas in Europe and Sweden and Norway. And when I finished playing, I went to work for a medical device company called Cardinal Health. And at that time, I was positioned in Columbus, Ohio. I did some part-time work with the Columbus Blue Jackets on the community development side, leading their community development programs on behalf of the Columbus Blue Jackets. I was transferred to Atlanta, Georgia with Cardinal Health in the medical device role. I was promoted to manager, a regional sales manager at the time with Cardinal. I got on part-time with the Atlanta Thrashers in a similar role leading community development programs. Really enjoyed my time in Atlanta, enjoyed my time working with the Atlanta Thrashers. I remember at the time, it was about 2008, 2009, begging Don Waddell, who was the GM of the team at the time, for a full-time role. And it wasn't able to materialize or happen based on the team, you know, having some ownership issues and ultimately moving. So at the time, I made the conscious decision to pursue my passion and work in hockey full-time. I'm originally from London, Ontario, and I moved back to London to do my master's degree at the University of Western Ontario. It required a practicum. Was fortunate to work with Clark Singer at the University of Western Ontario with the university team there, and then ultimately get on with Dale and Mark Hunter and the London Knights, who gave me my first big opportunity. I was in London as an assistant coach from 2009 to 2012. My last year, I was an assistant GM there as well. Was fortunate to win an OHL championship there in 2012, and then from there went on to the Ottawa 67s as an associate coach. Just more opportunity. An opportunity to run a position, run the penalty kill, and just kind of another layer in terms of growth and development and experience. And was fortunate from there to get on with Hockey Canada full-time. So I moved from Ottawa to Calgary to work for Scott Salmon as manager of hockey operations, analytics, and video, a new position that Sammy had created with our national team programs, which gave me a lot of exposure to some of the best coaches on the planet. And that was the first time I had the opportunity to work with Mike Babcock. That was 2016. I was on his staff at the World Cup of Hockey. Babs and I have stayed in touch over the course of the last 10 years, became good friends. He was always a mentor of mine, someone that I learned a tremendous amount from. And that was through my relationship at Hockey Canada. I finished at Hockey Canada my first full-time tenure at 2016 and went on to the Vegas Golden Knights. I was fortunate at that time to establish a relationship with George McPhee, who managed our world championship teams in 2015 and 2016. George brought me on to the Vegas Golden Knights in the summer of 2016. Was there for 7 years, first in a director of hockey operations role, and then ultimately moving into an assistant coach position with Pete DeBoer and Bruce Cassidy. Was fortunate to win a cup there in 23, and then went to work for Pete DeBoer in Dallas from 2023 to 2025. And then Sammy came calling again with a really unique opportunity to work at Hockey Canada. And kind of have a dual role kind of position on both the hockey operations side and coaching. And for me, I think it was a real unique opportunity to kind of utilize my skill set in both those areas, an opportunity to coach our national team programs on the men's side and help Scott lead from a hockey operations standpoint, both our men's, women's, and para programs. So that's kind of my career in a nutshell. But, you know, during that time, Bob, I was just so fortunate to work with some of the best hockey people on the planet through my experiences, you know, in the Ontario Hockey League, with Hockey Canada, with the Vegas Golden Knights, and with the Dallas Stars. So really fortunate to a lot of those people that gave me opportunities, helped me grow, helped me develop. And Mike Babcock was certainly one of those people.
2: Misha Donskoff joining us right now. Bob Stauffer with you on Oilers Now. I think back to Western Ontario and Clark Singer, and as a former Alberta Golden Bears broadcaster, the Mustangs knocked the Bears off in 2002, 4-1. Matt Judajicki and Joey Talbot were two of their better players. Alberta outshot them 38-17. Not that it didn't leave an indelible impression in my mind, Misha, but it did. the Bears went into the tournament ranked number one. So you're part of the Vegas team with Bruce Cassidy that played as good a zone defense as anybody, that your defense was structured that way. And then you had the opposite effect taking on the Oilers with Dallas in that 24 series. Edmonton probably was a little fortuitous, I think, to win it in six. I don't think there was any debate in 2025 that the Oilers were the better team in winning in five. So lots of different steps for you, lots of different people. You've had a long relationship with Mike Babcock. It is a coaching fraternity. I just want to ask you some, like, are you a guy that's got core fundamental beliefs? Case in point, Cassidy, out of that Boston organization, zone D. You watch Florida play, you watch Carolina play, they play a lot of man-to-man D. You mentioned the penalty killer. Are you a guy that believes in pressuring the puck, or are you a little bit more passive? So I'd like to just get to, and finally, do you coach to score the next goal, or do you coach to stop the next goal from being scored? So three questions there for you.
9: Yeah, those are all really good hockey questions. I think first we'll start with your question around, you know, D-zone coverage. You know, obviously two different systems, with the system that Pete DeBoer ran in Vegas and in Dallas and the system that Bruce Cassidy ran. I will say that I don't believe that there's any bad system. I think the system needs to be built around personnel. I think the system needs to be built around the comfortability of the coach to teach it and implement it. And then ultimately the coach's job is to get the players to buy into it. And in order to do that, you have to know the system intimately. You have to know how to teach it, break it down into component pieces, and then build it up and show the players how they can have success within that structure and within that system. And I think if you look at both coaches, Pete DeBoer and Bruce Cassidy, and they're both world-class coaches at the highest levels in the world and in the game. They both have firm beliefs in how they want their team to play. They both have firm beliefs in the structure that they want to implement in all three zones of the ice, and they're very passionate about it. And that's why both guys have had a lot of success. Having said that, I'm a big believer in pressure. I'm a big believer in, you know, killing plays early, in numbers over puck battles, in winning races, winning battles in your own zone, in closing as quickly as possible, taking away time and space. And I was fortunate to work with both guys, and both guys had success, won a cup in 23 with Butch. And then with Pete, you know, went to two Western Conference Finals, and then was obviously on the staff with both Pete and Butch at the Four Nations and at the Olympic Games, where we played not a zone defense, but a very aggressive D-zone coverage that we took really from Pete's playbook in Dallas and a lot of what Coop did in Tampa. So, again, I don't believe, Bob, that there's any wrong system. I believe it should be based on your personnel, and it should be based on what your coach's core beliefs are. And then it's incumbent upon the coach to be able to really break it down and teach it and build it back up to the players. And then ultimately the players have to believe in it and have to take pride in executing it.
2: Do you like pressure on the PK, or are you more passive?
9: I do.
2: Yeah,
9: I do. I do like pressure on the penalty kill.
2: Yeah.
9: I just think with the skill of today's player, you know, you talk to any of the best players in the world, what do they want? They want time and space. So I think, you know, as quickly as you can take that away from them and take away options, you know, the less that they're going to have opportunities to make the next play. And ultimately, when they do make the next play, that's when more ice opens up and they're able to execute. So I am a big fan of pressure on the kill.
2: We're joined by Team Canada World Junior and World Championship head coach Misha Donskov, who's going to work with the Oilers as a coaching consultant this upcoming year. Misha, and I, you know, I get a little sometimes like, hey, it's Canada. So I have lofty standards for my expectations of Team Canada. And I'm not naive that there's other countries that are, the U.S. is basically right there. Let's face it. I mean, you mentioned the Four Nations. I was in Montreal for the game of the Four Nations. The U.S., you can make an argument, might have been better in those two games. And Canada ultimately won in overtime in Boston to win the Four Nations. Conversely, I don't think there was any debate. Your team was the better team at in the Olympic gold medal game. I think the expected goals for in that game was like 6-2.5 for Canada. However, I believe Evan Bouchard was a victim of a long playoff run for the Oilers in back-to-back years, had a tough start to the year. The wrong people saw him early on a road trip. And for the life of me, I'm like, this guy's one of the best transition D out there. You saw that firsthand in the World Championship. Maybe you can educate our listeners, Misha, just how things got altered for your team at the Worlds when Bouch got concussed on the hit from Ryan Lindgren.
9: Yeah, you know what, Bob? You couldn't have articulated it better. I mean, it was a massive, massive loss to our team. Every time Bouch popped the boards, he had an impact on our game in all three zones. I thought he was really assertive during that tournament. I thought he skated well. He moved pucks well. He was dynamic up top on the power play. Obviously, he's got a bomb up top there. Got an ability to get pucks through. He's big, he's long, he can close. I was really impressed with him. It was my first opportunity to see him kind of up close and personal and work with him as a player, get to know him as a man. And I was really, really impressed with him. A massive loss for us at the World Championships. I think it fundamentally changed our group, significantly affected our power play. And having that element up top, all the things I just talked about, his ability to skate, transition, move pucks, bomb from up top, distribute, open up lanes, you know, all the things that he does well up there. So it significantly changed that dimension for us. It changed our 5-on-5 game. It changed how we had to deploy the rest of our group. It really affected our room because of the impact and the presence that he had with the rest of that group. So, that was a massive loss for us. on the positive side of it, for me, it was an opportunity for me to get to know him as a player, like I said, and as a man. And I was really impressed. I just saw him here the last couple of days in Edmonton. It was great to catch up with him. And I'm really getting, looking forward this year to getting to know him even more and working with him closely.
2: Well, I'll tell you this, Misha. Evan has leadership ability. He's now in his mid-20s. And the fact that Darnell Nurse, and I'm not denigrating Darnell. Darnell is a strong personality, a strong character. We wish him nothing but the best of luck in San Jose. But there's an opportunity for Evan to take on more of a role here with that as well. In fact, maybe he already has, on a couple different areas. All right, I got to ask you, what's the split? Like, how many times are we going to see? Or is this a byproduct? You come up from Calgary for some of the Oilers home games? Are you going to be in? Are you going to end up in Vancouver or Winnipeg? Are you going to do? Because you're going to be, I'm going to assume, also spending some time down in some NCAA markets with some of the potential players that are going to be on your World Junior team.
9: Great question. Well, I can tell you, I talk to Babs every day. But you know what? When Mike and I kind of went through this, and he contacted me in the summer about this opportunity, and he said, "Misha, I'd really like for you to be involved." And we sat down together. I said, "Mike, like, what does this look like for you? Because I've got a full time role and commitment with Hockey Canada." So we put two calendars side by side. We had multiple conversations about what the role would look like, what my commitment to the Edmonton Oilers would look like. Mike talked a lot about sharing ideas, sharing information, supporting the coaching staff, supporting the players, leaning on my international experience with Hockey Canada, leaning on my experience in the National Hockey League with Dallas and with Vegas, and sharing that with the staff and with the players. We formalized what my role would look like. With the coaching staff and with the group. I was fortunate to sit with Stan Bowman a couple of weeks ago here in Edmonton during the Ivan Hlinka tournament. And we met face-to-face and again, put two calendars side-by-side, had a similar conversation that I had with Mike, spoke about my conversation with Mike and what was important to him and the staff. And we got to a really, really good place where I think it's beneficial to both the Edmonton Oilers and to Hockey Canada. Really fortunate that I got the blessing and the support from Scott Salmon, who's a tremendous leader at Hockey Canada, who I ultimately report to, our Senior Vice President of Hockey Operations and High Performance, who was very, very supportive of this opportunity and very supportive of me working with the Edmonton Oilers, and Mike Babcock, DJ Smith, who I've got a long-standing relationship and just coached with recently at the World Championship, Farley, who I know very, very well through my time coaching against them in the Ontario Hockey League when I was with London and Ottawa, and he was coaching in the O. So for me, it was just a great fit in so many different areas, very comfortable with my conversation with Mike, with Stan, with the schedule that we laid out. And to answer your question, Bob, I'm committed to being in Edmonton for two home games a month. So it would be roughly, 6 days in Edmonton a month. And then beyond that, obviously, a lot of, phone call discussions and, sure, and watching Oilers games from wherever I am in the world and supporting the staff remotely.
2: Misha Donskov, he is the head coach of Team Canada's World Championship and the World Junior team. The World Juniors are in Edmonton. That's the good news. The bad news for me personally is I'm privileged to do the Oilers job. I won't be seeing any of the games because we fly out on Boxing Day to Columbus. But for fans in this market, there are three players for you off the top of my head that may make up a percentage of your leadership group. Braden Coutts out of Sherwood Park, he's a Vancouver first-rounder. Cole Reshny, whose father, Clint, listens to the show on a daily basis. And Cole is playing at North Dakota. And also at North Dakota, Keaton Verhoff from Fort Saskatchewan. Those guys all played on the Team Canada World Junior team last year. Generally speaking, there's a high probability those guys will be on your squad this year. And they may play a factor in your leadership core. Is that fair, Misha?
9: Yeah, yes, it is. Yeah, I would agree with you, Bob. I was really fortunate to work. I was on Dale Hunter's staff last year at the World Junior Championship in Minnesota. So I had an opportunity to work with all three of those guys you mentioned, Resch, Kutze, and Keaton. So an opportunity for me to coach those three guys, get to know them as people, get to know them as men. We recently had our World Junior Summer Camp, as you know, in Windsor last week of July, first week in August. So all three of those players were there. Again, an opportunity for me now as a head coach to get to know them, work with them, and looking forward to connecting with them here over the course of the next few months as we lead into our World Junior Summer or our World Junior Winter Camp in Calgary, and then ultimately into the World Junior Tournament in Edmonton.
2: Misha, thanks for joining us. We're going to hook up, try to get you on before the tournament, and thanks for your time.
9: Thanks a lot, Bob. Really appreciate the opportunity to be on today and talk hockey with you. Thank you.
2: You bet. That is Misha Donskov. He's our Oilers Now headliner for Wilhauk Beef Jerky. He is Team Canada's World Junior head coach. You heard the CV there on both the Dallas and on the Vegas coaching staffs. So he'll be a coaching consultant for the Oilers this upcoming season. Former Oilers captain, head coach of the Edmonton Oil Kings, Jason Smith. Michael Chan, the new GM of the Oil Kings. They come up today at 5:05. We'll take a quick timeout. You're listening to Oilers Now.
11: Really busy out there this afternoon, especially on the Sherwood Park Freeway. We have this issue eastbound after 17th Street still being cleared up right now. Eastbound traffic down to a single lane. Really busy traffic backing up past 50th Street. And we do have the exit from 17th Street to go on to the eastbound lanes blocked off, so expect delays here. Probably best to avoid a lot of commuters using the white mud. Watch for delays on Belgravia Road, westbound towards Fox Drive. A collision with crews on scene. Westbound traffic, you'll need to stay over to the left. FanDuel is now live in Thrillberta. 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Alberta only, 18 plus. With 880 Chad, time saver traffic, I'm Justin Durbin.
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2: Alrighty, it is 4:57 in Edmonton. The Oilers Now injury report brought to you all season long by James H. Brown and Associates, Alberta Injury Lawyers, the heavy hitters of injury law. The next 3 days, we're going to do some unique personalities in studio. We're going to talk Edmonton Oil Kings today, 5-6, with Michael Chan, their GM, and Jason Smith, the former captain of the Edmonton Oilers, who's the head coach of the Oil Kings. Tomorrow, the only man ever kicked out of the National Hockey League for drug use. and a guy that has an unbelievable story. Brent Myers will join us in studio tomorrow for an hour. Former Western League player, very good left-handed fighter until he ran one night into George LaRocque down in Calgary. Did not go well for him. And Friday, speaking of Trent Brown and James H. Brown, of course, the Elks have the Labor Day Classic on Monday here on 880 CHED, but the Golden Bears also kick off their season. Trent Brown was the best Golden Bear player I ever saw play. Trent's going to join us in studio. And by the way, another guy that had a very good relationship with Evander Kane. I know there's some people that have been bad-mouthing Evander. It's, you know what? People always look for the negative. If you're invited to join an exclusive, you are invited to join an exclusive road trip to New York City this fall. Watch the Oilers battle the Islanders, the Rangers, and the Devils. The New West travel package includes airfare, five nights hotel in Times Square, tickets for all three games, private transportation in New York City. 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
10: This is Global News. It's 5 o'clock. I'm Thomas Dias. It's 24 degrees. The father of an 11-year-old boy killed in a vicious dog attack addressed an Edmonton courtroom today at a sentencing hearing for the woman who owned the dogs. Joel Gottlieb has more from the Edmonton Law Courts.
17: Wednesday's sentencing arguments in this case coming 3.5 months after Crystal McDonald was found guilty of criminal negligence causing death. She owned the two dogs that killed 11-year-old Cash Grist 2.5 years ago. The boy's father read a victim impact statement saying, "There are no words that can explain what losing my son has done to me. He was my son, my best friend, and part of my identity as a father and as a person." McDonald also addressed the court, saying since that tragic day, she has felt grief, guilt, and shame, and that she thinks about it every single day and will carry that reality with her for the rest of her life. Cash Grist died on April 1st of 2024 after being attacked by McDonald's two cane Corsos. An autopsy showed he died from a dog bite to the neck. The Crown is asking for a 5-year sentence. The defense is asking for a conditional sentence of 2 years less a day. Sentencing is expected Thursday afternoon. Joel Gottlieb, Global News.
10: During the trial, McDonald told the court that she had warned Wesley Grist, who was a roommate at the time, not to leave his son alone with her aggressive dogs. More news in a moment, but first, checking 880 CHED time saver traffic, here's Justin Durbin.
11: Keeping our eye on some delays, we have this issue on the Sherwood Park Freeway eastbound after 17th Street. Right now, eastbound traffic down to a single lane, and it is still backed up all the way past 50th Street. Really busy through here. We do have the exit from 17th Street to go. Eastbound blocked off. Expect delays. A lot of commuters using the White Mud as their alternate. We do have this collision being cleared up. Belgravia Road, westbound towards Fox Drive. Westbound, stay left. And watch for a stall on 23rd Avenue, westbound at the Ravine. Really busy traffic backing up towards Saddleback Road. FanDuel is now live in Thrill Alberta. 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With 880 CHED time saver traffic, I'm Justin Durbin.
10: Thank you, Justin. A motorcycle rider could not resist the urge to open it up on Wayne Gretzky Drive around 5 o'clock this morning, soaring southbound at around 170 kilometers per hour, right past officers on patrol at 112th Avenue. But not long after that, police say the rider lost control, crashing at the entrance of the Bonnie Doon Leisure Center and Pool, apparently at a somewhat slower speed. The male rider was taken to hospital for precautionary measures, with charges pending. Good news at the pumps with the federal government extending its gas tax holiday for now. It was supposed to end after Labor Day. Speaking in Ottawa, Finance Minister François-Philippe Champagne said Canadians expect government to concentrate on the things that matter to them. And the cost of living is top of mind for all.
19: The temporary suspension of the federal fuel excise tax will remain in place until January 31st, 2027. From February 1st through March 31st, 2027, the tax will return to half its regular rate before resuming fully on April 1st, 2027.
10: The Liberals temporarily suspended the federal 10-cent per liter excise tax on gas in April when the war in Iran caused global fuel prices to spike. The Bank of Canada is holding its key interest rate steady at 2.25% as the war in the Middle East and a new round of U.S. tariffs continue to cloud the economic outlook. Governor Tiff Macklem says rising global energy prices are adding to inflation risks, with the annual rate hitting 3% in July. He says a central bank cannot control tariffs or oil prices, but it can act to keep inflation from becoming entrenched. Checking the markets, after 2 days of losses, Canada's main stock index rose more than 250 points today, helped by strength in the basic materials sector, while U.S. markets also gained ground. The Canadian dollar traded for 72.13 cents U.S. compared with 71.96 cents on Tuesday, and the December gold contract was up $18.20 U.S. at $4,414.60 an ounce. And Chevron is expanding its operations in Venezuela following U.S. President Donald Trump's new plan to develop the country's oil reserves and give the Pentagon a stake in the profits. Chevron says it has been given additional territory in the oil-rich Orinoco Belt, where the company has an established position. The oil giant and its partners plan to invest more than $7 billion over the next 5 years. The goal is to more than double production to roughly 600,000 barrels a day. Well, WTI crude was up 79 cents today. It's hovering around $91 a barrel. 880 Ched weather, showers overnight with a low of 14 degrees and a risk of a thunderstorm. The showers are expected to continue tomorrow with a high of 17 as the risk of thunderstorms also continues. I'm Thomas Dias. Your next scheduled newscast at 5:30 on 880 Ched.
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2: Welcome back, everybody. It's 5:06 in Oil Country, hour number two of Oilers Now, brought to you by our title sponsor, World of Spas. A reminder, you can reach us on the River Cree Resort and Casino hotline at 780-451-8800. The River Cree Resort and Casino excitement bet on it. Did they say that Hart is here twice? Two shows of the River Cree, October 23rd and 24th? Big voice back in the day. You can text us on the Ashley Fine Floors text line, 780-451-8800. 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Ashley Fine Floors, 143rd Street, 111th Avenue. Open Monday to Saturday. We will do some texts at 525. Yay or nay on McDavid and Draisaitl killing? And I bring this up because the last three Stanley Cup champions over the last 4 years, their first line centers, all killed penalties. Sebastian Aho. Of the top 20 ranked centers by the NHL Network this year, Sebastian Aho killed the third most of any of the top 20 centers. Jack Eichel was fifth, and Barkov was the number one penalty killer for Florida in back-to-back cup years. So there you go. Aho, Stanley Cup champ with Carolina, back-to-back years, unfortunately, Florida beating the Oilers. with Barkov, and then back in 23, we just had Misha Donskov on from Hockey Canada doing some consulting for the Oilers. He was on that Vegas staff that won the Cup, and they used Jack Eichel. So that probably is, you know, give me your thoughts on the Ashley Fine Flores text line. Would you use McDavid and Draisaitl on the PK? Would you use them together? A reminder to catch exclusive video clips, highlights, and more on the Oilers Now X account, 888 YouTube channel, proudly presented by Legacy Heating and Cooling. Our spotlight conversation in this hour is with former Edmonton Oilers captain, the head coach of the Edmonton Oil Kings, Jason Smith, and the GM of the Oil Kings, Michael Chan. It's coming up right now. 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Cowan's part of the Burke Group. And we welcome in Jason Smith and Michael Chan. I'm going to put the Gator right on the hot seat right from the get-go. Do you use your best center as a penalty killer?
3: I think you can, for sure. I mean, if he's, most of your offensive guys are very aware of what's going on the ice. The guys that play on the power play see the ice and see the plays ahead of time because they have hockey IQ, hockey sense. So I think it's an opportunity to get them on the ice in situations, especially if you're behind in a game where maybe you need a shorthanded goal to get back in the game, that definitely can use them.
2: You know who's a really good penalty killer this year for the Oilers? Evan Bouchard, when he got the chance. Good stick, can process the game, knocks pucks down, can get it out because he's got a heavy stick when a puck's come to him, and didn't spend half his time on his knees on the ice. I know there's some D that like to take away the lower half of the net that way and passes from the side. I'm not a big believer of that. You know, it's a bit of the Jim Playfair effect there with one of the defensemen. You killed a lot of penalties back in the day with the Edmonton Oilers, specifically when you were a captain. How good of a penalty killer was Chris Pronger?
3: Oh, probably one of the elite in hockey history. I mean, his reach, his ability to see the play, just be able to kill plays. And then when he did get the puck on his stick, he didn't miss very many clears, which is a very important part of the kill, I think. Anytime you don't clear the puck, you're putting yourself in trouble. You end up spending, instead of being 10 to 15 seconds in your zone, it turns into 40 seconds, and you get tired, and when the mind's tired, the body's tired, and it just doesn't work the same.
2: All right. Well, you know what's not the same anymore? The WHL. It's been massive turnover, and I think, yeah, and we're going to have Dan Neer coming up, the commissioner, a little bit later on today to talk about the changing complexion of how people can watch their games, because the product that was on Victory the last year, and the Western League teams really bucked up to ensure that there was a better quality broadcast. It was really good. It was so good, you laugh at this, Gator. That Cam Moon and myself, of course, Cam spent 22 years working for the Sutters and Red Deer. We have Starlink on our AC Jets that we travel with. And after our games out east, guess what Cam and me would be doing sitting side by side on the plane together? We'd be watching the Edmonton Oil Kings on Victory, and it was incredible. So there you go. Speaking of incredible, we heard from Misha Donskov in his career trajectory and journey to becoming, and, you know, was involved in sales and worked in Columbus and worked in Atlanta before finally getting a full-time opportunity. You, Michael Chan, I'm going to date myself a bit, but I remember when you were the video guy for Ian Herbers and Stan Marple back at the U of A, and that's when there was no question. They did have the number one program in Canada. They won back-to-back national titles going away, 13-14, 14-15. Is it a little surreal to think that here you are 11, 12 years later, and now you're the GM of a Western Hockey League team?
4: Yeah, it is surreal. Certainly, remember a few post-game trips to 1905 with a certain host of this show. Yeah, at that time, you're just trying to get your feet wet, experience any way you can, and just try to work as hard as you can so people notice and do a good job.
2: So you were the head scout for a number of years for Curt Hill. From a scouting perspective, and we got parents that are listening. We got kids that are playing competitively that might be listening to the show right now as well. As a scout, what are the two or three things you're always looking for when you're, and you're scouting kids at a young age, like you're scouting basically what we used to refer to as bantams, but what do you always look for?
4: I think because we scout at such a young age that body type is extremely important. You want to be able to evaluate potential for physical maturity to play in the league kind of three or four years down the road from when you're drafted. And then, of course, when you're getting up to the next level, skating and hockey sense are going to be at an absolute premium. So that's stuff we look for. And then kind of as we've evaluated the players leading up to the first two-thirds of the year, the behavior and how they're acting on the ice and off the ice starts to come into focus a little more. And that's something we certainly focus on.
2: Craig McTavish, in his infinite wisdom, and some would say didn't show any, had me be a guest coach at his camp this summer. And I got to tell you, it was a bit of an eye-opener. Like, you know, and those kids are young. Those are like U10 kids, right? And I was surprised at how animated a couple of them were. And I am from the school that coaches have got to be the most cool and under control guys out there. Is that you, Jason, or do sometimes you get a little bit fired up as a coach?
3: Well, I think I try to stay as calm as I can. I think having experience as a player and realizing, you know, how much goes on in a game, I've been able to take that to task and never get too worked up when situations are maybe not going the way you want as a coach, or, you know, maybe the quality of play isn't where you want it. But I think, you know, a part of the game is mistakes, and mistakes are a part of a team growing and learning from. And, you know, you can only do so much during a game to make adjustments and, you know, change the style of play. But when you do get back to practice or you're reviewing video, I think sometimes that's probably the time to be a little firmer and, you know, kind of maybe put down the

0: Not all of the best kids are ending up in the WHL at 17 and 18. The really top flight ones have NCAA options where they can get paid. We know that Landon DuPont is going to get looked after this year at Michigan. A year ago, it was McKenna going to Penn State to play for my old center, Guy Gadowski, who's a head coach there. Of course, the biggest loss was probably what happened in Victoria when they lost Reschny and Verhoff. You know, that's their number one center and their top defenseman. How has the whole NCAA-CHL paradigm shift affected how major junior organizations do business?
1: Yeah, it has changed it a lot in a variety of different ways. I think we're going into our second full season of dealing with the changes, and I think from our experience last year with our team, it benefited us tremendously because we had access to probably five or six different players that ended up on our roster that we wouldn't have had otherwise. We're able to maybe not have the success we wanted in the playoffs, but a great deal of regular season success and a good team. And then I kind of look back to the year after we won a championship in 2022. Coming out of that year with the old rules, we kind of had to take our lumps and develop 16-year-olds and 17-year-olds. And I think with this season coming up, being able to backfill with some American players, some older players that we've been able to acquire and put on our list is going to put us in a better spot than we were in 2022, 2023.
0: How many American players are we talking about? Because I think there were a couple teams last year that are Canadian teams playing in the Western League that had like eight or nine Americans on their team.
1: Yeah, we had seven at one point of the season last year, and coming into camp so far, coming out of training camp, we have another six or seven this year. So it's definitely a route we've had to travel and explore. And in my old job as director of scouting, kind of first few years, it was two, maybe three trips down there. And last 2 years has been six, seven, eight for myself throughout the season. So definitely a lot more ground to cover.
0: Michael, how much time do you spend on the phone talking to NCAA programs? I mean, I know at the Hlinka Gretzky, I had at least three recruiters. They were assistant coaches / recruiters pull me aside and, hey, we need to be in contact. And, you know, and these were big time programs. Like, these are programs that are well heeled and, you know, and I mean, hey, the Edmonton Oil Kings relative to the Western Hockey League, the Oil Kings and the Flames, or the Hitmen, the Oilers and the Flames own those teams, and I would say that Edmonton has too much honesty and integrity when it comes to doing business in the WHL, and I know that there's a couple other programs out east, one in the OHL, one in the Quebec. They ain't trying if they're not cheating. And I'll say this since day one, the Oilers organization, to my knowledge, has always tried to have a view of the entire Western League as a whole. But if they're asking me questions, they've got to have a rapport with a guy like you, don't they? Like, are you in contact with some of those head coaches and some of the assistants and talking about, okay, this kid's going to play here for us at 17, 18, then he's going to go to a 19-year-old and go play at a Michigan State or go play at a North Dakota? Is that kind of how it works?
1: Yeah, those conversations have been evolving over the last 2 years, and just by the nature of my previous job, going down to the States 7-8 times a year, I would organically get to know a lot of the assistant coaches that would be at a lot of the same events of those top programs here, Michigan's, Michigan State's, North Dakota's, Denver's. So definitely kept in contact, and we want to have an understanding of what's going on, and they're going to have their goals of players they target. But I think having a healthy relationship where both sides can understand where the other is coming from is probably going to be the most productive path forward.
0: Some would say we should maybe extend those that metaphor for you know, sitting there and putting a deal together between Canada and U.S. and understanding what's mutually beneficial. Jason Smith and Michael Channer here. Jason, Michael talked about the fact that you guys didn't get quite to where you wanted to go in the playoffs. So let's cut to the chase here. You had injuries, not an excuse, but it was a factor. Just like I watched the Edmonton Oilers, Connor McDavid, Leon Draisaitl, Jason Dickinson, all significantly compromised. Adam Henrique could not play. He's their best penalty-killing forward, and the Oilers' PK sunk him in the series against the Ducks. I was at three of the four home games against Saskatoon. Credit to them and to the Blades and to

0: Colin Priestner's organization for winning the series. It was a close series that I thought you were going to win after you won Game 6. I watched that game online. From a coaching perspective, that's hockey. It goes seven. If it's a 6 or 7 game series, generally speaking, puck a bounce here, a bounce there, it can go either way. Can it not, or is that an excuse?
1: Yeah, no. I mean, I think it was a good series. I think they played very well. I think we didn't quite play as well as we would have liked as a group. We were missing some players, but we could have played better in some games, and I think we gave one of the games away by, you know, giving up late goals and then losing in overtime. I think when you get to overtime, it's a crapshoot, and when you have opportunities to close games out and you don't, and then you end up in game seven, you got a one game match for the series, and we didn't quite play to the level we needed. I think probably would have liked a little bit more from some of our top players, but that's just the nature of the series.
0: You also had like 3 or 4 guys injured, right?
1: We had guys out that were pretty significant injuries and did battle a little bit of the flu bug through our team in that series, but no excuses. They played well. We just came up a little bit short and didn't quite play as good a quality as a game that we needed to play.
0: We're joined by Edmonton Oilers head coach, former Edmonton Oilers, Edmonton Oil Kings head coach, former Edmonton Oilers captain, Jason Smith, and Michael Chan, the GM of the Oil Kings. We'll step out. It's 5:21 in Oil Country.
2: Dealing with big delays on the Sherwood Park Freeway eastbound after 17th Street. We do have that issue being cleared up right now. Eastbound down to a single lane, and it's back up past 50th Street, so really busy here. And the exit from 17th Street to go eastbound blocked off. If you're heading out the door, you'll want to use Baseline or the White Mud as an alternate. Watch for a collision being cleared up. Belgravia Road westbound towards Fox Drive. Moving a bit better, westbound may still need to stay left. And watch for a stall 170th Street northbound at 114th Avenue. Northbound, stay left. Craving your favorite burger? 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
2: All right, we're talking a bit about Edmonton Oil Kings, but also touching on the Edmonton Oilers on the Ashley Fine Floors text line. I said, do you use Connor McDavid and Leon Draisaitl on the PK? We asked Jason Smith, the former Oilers captain, the head coach of the Edmonton Oil Kings, and he said yes. And Craig says, yes, I'd like to see both 97 and 29 on the PK, not on every kill, though. Like Jason Smith says, do it strategically as to when you do it. All right, another texter out of the 780 on the Ashley Fine Floors text line. Bob, it was so sad when Jason Smith left the Oilers, one of the best captains ever. Well, I got called that night because Joffrey Lupul was in that trade, too, and Kevin gave me a call, and it was for Jeff Sanderson and Joni Pitkinen, and Philly made you the captain right away. You never played a game for them, and they made you the captain of the team. That's quite the... And you were made the captain, right, Jason, just to confirm?
3: Yeah.
2: I referenced you playing in the BCHL one time, and it was a different Jason Smith, and you didn't correct me on the air. And Aiden knows, what can you do at any time? What are you allowed to do if I make a mistake?
4: Correct you.
2: Yes, you can correct me. It's okay. Check your ego at the door. So, anyways, that was a sad day because you'd been a captain here for a number of years. They elected to make the change there. And then you had, you know, Carter and Richards and Lupul and Upsh. Those guys had some fun in Philly. It's a unique situation for you to go into, wasn't it?
3: Yeah, it was, you know, it was great. I think, you know, getting named captain of the Flyers there just after playing them. Not even a handful, three exhibition games, I think, and going through training camp to be a captain of that organization. And with that group, I think that year, you know, we made it all the way to the Eastern Finals. It was like one of the biggest turnarounds, I think, in the history of the league at that time, from where they finished the year before at the end of the year to where we got to that year. And it was great to be a part of those guys. I mean, all those guys you mentioned, whether it was Richards, Carter, Lupul, Scotty Upshaw, such a real good group of young players, Braden Coburn, and then added in...
2: Hatcher on the team that year?
3: Yeah, Darren Hatcher was there. He had played... He was in and out of the lineup. His knees were really bad, and he was kind of near the end of his
2: career. He almost killed Lupul in Toronto one night. Remember when he went for the big... Were you still on... Was that year, or was it the year after? He missed the hit, and he went to...
3: No, it was that year. But, I mean... there was a real good group of guys, and then we added Briere and Thiemann and Scotty Hartnell. We had a bunch of new faces on that team, and it all just kind of came together right, and it was an exciting year.
2: So Jason Smith is a Florida Gator football fan. That's where he got the nickname Gator from. Michael Chan, you know I'm a huge NCAA football fan. I like Alabama. Nice of Patrick Garland to tell me I'm booked for an event Saturday night. Turned out to be Saturday at 10 o'clock in the morning when Bama opens up their regular season. Do you have an NCAA football team that you're a fan of?
5: Yeah, I do. My dad went to University of Oregon, so...
2: You're a Ducks fan.
5: Yeah, by proxy.
2: Yeah, what did your dad end up doing?
5: He went to school for computer science and... after he graduated, looking for a job, and oil and gas industry was booming up here at the time in the early 80s, so decided to move up here and
2: start
5: a family, and been here ever since. Yeah.
2: All right. When we come back, we'll talk about the Edmonton Oil Kings this upcoming season. Significant turnover in the lineup, who the fans might be hearing from, whose names will be mentioned during the course of the year, after we head off to an 880 News Weather Traffic Update with Thomas Dyes.
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4: This is Global News. It's 5:30. I'm Thomas Dias. It's 25 degrees, our expected high for the day. Well, here's some better news. Foreign Affairs Minister Anita Anand says one of the 30 Canadian citizens and permanent residents missing after catastrophic flooding in Nepal's border region with China has been found safe. She says the individual was unreachable due to communication outages and was finally able to establish contact yesterday. The flash flooding struck 1 week ago after a glacier collapsed in the Himalayan border region between Nepal and China. More than 1,100 people are now confirmed dead, with nearly 4,000 people still missing. Nepal's foreign ministry says about 594 nationals from 39 countries remain unaccounted for. Anand says Canada will be sending more than 18,000 emergency items from Canadian Red Cross stockpiles to the area, in addition to the $5 million that Ottawa has already pledged in humanitarian aid. And south of the border, officials are now saying that at least one person is dead with six others injured in a shooting at an apartment building in downtown Minneapolis. There's still no word, though, on what exactly took place or if the shooter is still alive, with Minnesota Governor Tim Walz saying in a post online, quote, "Minnesota is praying for our first responders," with two police officers earlier said to be among the casualties.
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9: Still busy out there. We do have this delay on the Sherwood Park Freeway eastbound just after 17th Street, eastbound down to a single lane, but backing up past 50th Street. And we have the exit from 17th Street onto eastbound lanes blocked off. Right now, if you're heading out the door, you'll want to use Baseline or the White Line as an alternate. Watch for a collision on Belgravia Road, westbound towards Fox Drive. Westbound traffic, you'll need to stay over to the left. And we do have delays if you're traveling along 23rd Avenue, westbound at the ravine before McGrath Drive, a stall there. And watch for a stall 170th Street, northbound near 114th Avenue, northbound, stay left. Craving your favorite burger? Forgot the sunscreen? 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With 880 CHED Time Saver Traffic, I'm Justin Durbin.
8: Thank you, Justin. 880 CHED weather, down to 14 degrees overnight, or showers and a risk of a thunderstorm. And that risk continues tomorrow with a showery high of 17 degrees. I'm Thomas Dias. Your next scheduled newscast at 6 o'clock on 880 CHED.
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2: 534 in Oil Country. 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If you don't like me, you can blame Royal Pizza. They have been an advertiser on various different platforms that I've been involved with for 28 years, dating back to the 1998 University Cup. There you have it. We have Michael Chan and Jason Smith here. Michael, can you believe anybody could put up with me for 28 years? Well, what do you think?
5: No comment.
2: No comment, yes. Well, Calf's up to 25, so that in itself is... And I know, Jason, you've been married a long time as well. What do you have, 30 years now?
3: 28.
2: 28 years. Wow. Your wife's she's a saint, isn't she?
3: Yeah, she's a wonderful human being.
2: There we go, absolutely. All righty. Look, let's do this. Massive turnover. Do you want to mention WHL Commissioner Dan Neer coming up at about 5:45 today? Who are some of the key veterans back for your squad, specifically at forward, that are going to help you out offensively this year?
3: Well, I think obviously Aaron Obafio has got to be a big part of our group up front. He's an elite skater. He's got high-end offensive skills and can shoot the puck. I think he's kind of got that 200-foot game that we want to try and play with pace.
2: He did not get drafted, right?
3: No.
2: Okay, so he's playing for a look here. So
3: yeah,
2: came over last, was it Lethbridge? I'm just trying to...
5: Vancouver.
2: Vancouver. Oh, he was in the Jello trade. Yeah. Oh, so you won that one.
3: He's got pace. I mean, I think Dylan Dean's going to take a step up front. He's kind of that hard-nosed, gritty player that gets to the net and likes to be in the battle and scores goals from that, you know, 5 to 10 foot area around the net. So looking forward to seeing those guys grow their games. And then obviously Caden Strader up front. I mean, elite young talent. His game is trending and has been trending the right way. He started in the league as a 16-year-old. Never complained. Played time on the fourth line, played time on the third line, kind of climbed his way up the lineup. And, you know, obviously had a big off season and earned the right to play in the Hlinka.
2: So. And was very good in the Hlinka Gretzky as well. So there's three forwards for you. Now, one of the guys that I thought was going to be on the team in the back end, a top 10 overall pick in the WHL Bantam Draft, is going to be with you on and off. Maybe you can explain, first of all, you'll tell us who the player is and then explain how this is all going to work. Michael Chan, who's the GM of the Oil Kings.
5: Yeah, so the player you're referencing is Holden Waters. He's a high-end draft pick of ours. He was taken second overall in the WHL draft, kind of dating back to when he was first drafted. And last fall, we kind of have had conversations with his representation and his family about what might be the best long-term fit for him to break into the league and then for him to have a long pro hockey career. And we kind of decided that for him to grow his game at Shattuck St. Mary's with their 18U prep team was a decision that we landed on that could provide him a lot of valuable ice time this year and continue to grow his game, as he's a December 4th birthday. He's not eligible for the draft for two more seasons, so he'll join us next year full time.
2: And is that going to be in his draft year that he's going to join you full time?
5: No, so it'll be next year. Will be the year before his draft year.
2: And then so you're going to have him probably for 2 years, I would think. Yeah,
5: that's
2: he's like a 6 foot four. Is he a left or right shot?
5: Yeah, he's a 6 foot three right-handed D-man, 195 pounds. He's still 14 years old until December. So
2: yeah.
5: We kind of want to make sure everything is going the right way with him. And player like Jackson Lacombe, who you saw in Anaheim play the Oilers in the first round, he is a D-man that stayed at Shattuck an extra year instead of going junior, and that's a don't want to put lofty expectations on him, but they play a very similar style, size, skill set.
2: Jason, who's gonna mind the twine and goal? Who do you got as a goalie?
3: We've got both of our guys back from last year, Parker Snell and Ethan Simcoe, and I mean both of them are very capable goalies in our league. And I think you look at our team and the turnover and the change, and we've had to have that stability at back. There's going to be something that's huge for our group, and we're really excited about where the goaltending can go.
2: Because of, and just, I'm sure most of the listeners are aware of this, there's more, specifically American players available that used to go to the USHL. that are now going CHL because they don't lose their NCAA eligibility, and they can end up making NIL money. And it's not as much as everybody thinks, by the way. Like, it's not even close to the money that's out there in football. And that shouldn't be a surprise when you have NCAA programs that are bringing in $90 million a year to their institutions and netting like 50 to 60 million bucks. Does that take away from Michael? You're a general manager. You're not cycling as much with teams as a result of this, are you? Because it is a brave new world, and you do have access to more players than maybe in the past.
5: Yeah, I think so. I think prior to this, you'd kind of be able to map your team out for 3 to 4 years. I think now if you have a draft class that these players have developed at a good rate together, that probably by the time they're 17, 18, you have to make a decision in their 18-year-old year whether you want to push a few more chips in and kind of a little more read and react and kind of reacting to how their development's going.
2: Correct me if I'm wrong here. Did you not take two defensemen like in the top 10 of the same WHL banner draft year? You mentioned Wooters. Who was the other
5: kid? Yeah, we did with Wooters, and then Christopher Kokoris was taken 8th, with Holden being taken 2nd. Chris is a 6'6" right-handed D-man out of Langley, Yale Hockey Academy.
2: And where is he with you guys this year? Or
5: he will be.
2: He will be with you this year. So you could end up having two like top 10 picks in the top. Does the banner draft have the same... And we're going to conclude by talking about two kids on another team, but does it have the same sort of focus that maybe it had 5 or 6 years ago in the WHL?
5: Yeah, I think with us it does. For us, it's an opportunity with the way our draft is constructed that you get to have them a year earlier than when they join your team. So I think for us, we look at the way it's set up right now, and we can develop a relationship with the kids that hopefully last a long time, and they believe in the development process and all the stuff that Jason and his staff do for them, and build that relationship so that, you know, when they have the option to potentially leave, that they can understand how much we've invested into their development. And I think that's kind of what we want to leave them with.
2: Jason, where'd you play junior?
3: Regina.
2: You know where I'm going next. They got two kids. The one kid, like at the Hlinka-Gretzky, I thought he was the best forward there. It was Maddox Schultz. And, I mean, he's not draft eligible for a couple of years here. People go, well, what's he like? And I'm like, how about a cross between Sidney Crosby and Jonathan Toews? I'm like, come on. Seriously, Stauffer? I'm like, no, I'm telling you, that kid is special. And they have Liam Pugh as well. You get Regina, I think, in here twice during the year. That's going to be a tough matchup. We saw what Connor Bedard did against the a rebuilding Edmonton Oil Kings team a number of years ago. These guys are two pretty special players, aren't they, Jason?
3: Yeah, I think, obviously, they're elite talents, and you know, their games are going to continue to grow. They're going to be huge contributors to their group. I think, you know, when you're playing against elite players, whether it's in junior hockey, or I'll use the example when I was playing in the NHL, you have to make sure you're on top of your game. You need to be detailed and, you know, play within your system and structure, and hopefully you can maintain and not, you know, allow them to have one of those nights. There's a chance they will have good nights, but you don't want to be one of those nights where, you know, they're setting a record or that kind of stuff. You need to be detailed and make sure you're prepared to compete and play against them, and just be simple, smart hockey.
2: We're going to have you guys on all season long, once a week. We'll do an Oil Kings report on Oilers Now. When do you guys, what's the preseason schedule look like here, Michael? And then when do you get drop the puck on the start of the regular season?
5: So we'll kick off our exhibition season this weekend in Tumbler Ridge, BC. We'll play two games against Prince George on Friday and Sunday, and then the following week we're down in Red Deer Friday, and then Saturday in Stony Plain against Calgary.
2: Okay, that's preseason. And then when's the regular season start?
5: Starts the following week.
2: So it's like the third week of September.
5: Yeah.
2: Wish you guys the best of luck. We're going to be, you know, Jason, you and me live in the same building. So it's I've already taken a look at the schedule this year. 14. I'm going to be able to go to 14 games. So I'm looking forward to seeing how you guys and by the way, it was just to conclude, what'd you think of last year? How was it for you?
3: I enjoyed it.
2: Edmonton as the head coach of the Oil Kings.
3: I enjoyed it. It was a lot of fun. I think, you know, getting a chance to get back in the Western League, working with real good people. staff at the rink is great, from the management staff, the coaching staff, and all the people around.
2: Great building.
3: You know, the Oilers organization that are still there from when I was playing. I think you see people occasionally here and there, and it was great to be back. I enjoyed the year. It would have been nice to obviously finish it off a little bit better, but it was great.
2: Go get it this year, guys.
3: Thank you.
2: All right, that's Jason Smith, the former captain of the Edmonton Oilers. He's the head coach of the Edmonton Oil Kings, and Michael Chan, their general manager with the Oil Kings. Dan Neer is the commissioner of the WHL. He's up next on Oilers Now.
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2: Ty Emerson played at Wisconsin, so too did Trent Frederick. 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Jason, of course, former captain of the Edmonton Oilers in studio. 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Well, big news in the broadcasting industry yesterday as Victory dissolved. And that means that the WHL is going to need to find a new place to put their games. And I know I mentioned this in the interview with Michael and Jason that often on our flights with the Oilers last year, because thanks to Mr. Elon Musk, we had Starlink. We would watch WHL games while we were flying from one city to the next. It was awesome. It was a great product. But it's no more. So what does the WHL do now? We bring back the commissioner from the Western Hockey League, Dan Neer. Hello, Dan. It's Bob. How you doing?
18: I'm doing well, Bob. Thanks for having me.
2: Yeah, absolutely. And it was a good product, and you guys spent some money to upgrade things with each of your respective broadcasts with your own teams. So that must have been and you've got to be able to pivot and all that, but was this expected that this might be a possibility?
18: Well, it's hard to say. I think for a while now, there have been signs that the company maybe wasn't as healthy as we hoped it would be at this stage. It's funny how the regional sports network, I guess you could call it collapse or getting flipped on its head in the U.S., created this stir.
19: Right.
18: And Victory Plus was one of the suitors out there trying to raise capital and take over the world from a media rights standpoint. And along the way, it probably didn't realize it hadn't yet proven the importance of, you know, you've got to be able to generate some revenue off of this, at least to offset the costs of putting the shows and the broadcasts on the air. And so, you know, there was an economic flaw in the execution. But having said that, like, man, the experience our fans had last year,
19: yes,
18: it would be arguably the best branding move we ever did, is linking up with someone with that quality video player, that user interface, that kind of model of delivery to fans. It really, in a lot of ways, was outstanding. And so while we're disappointed, you know, we have a lot to build on, I would say.
19: Dan, was it an impetus from your office that the WHL organizations invest more to upgrade the quality of the broadcast to capitalize on what Victory was providing?
18: Absolutely. And, you know, I think you got to do that in a measured and responsible way. There's always this discussion around, well, if the broadcasts are too good, are people going to go to the games? And that's a regular debate. But I actually believe that we're trying to do two things aside from the hockey side, where, of course, we're trying to develop players and turn them into great young men and give them opportunities. On the business side, we want to try and garner more fans. And then we want the fans that consume our game to consume more of it. And, you know, and the quality of broadcast, whether that's the number of camera angles, the quality of replays and graphics, pregame, postgame, intermission shows, player interviews and features, all of those things deepen someone's involvement and make them more invested in your product and your brand. And, you know, and so that was a big thing. And a bunch of teams took serious swings on that as we tried to advance. But that won't stop. Of course, the delivery model will change. But we think that there's a tremendous opportunity to create a better viewing experience for our fan that really complements the in-arena environment.
19: All right. We're joined by Western Hockey Commissioner Dan Ear. So, Dan, where do fans go now to, with Victory dissolving, where do people find your games now?
18: Well, on an interim basis, at least, we're going to move it to YouTube. And as you know, anybody can kind of stream on YouTube. This isn't like a real deep strategic partnership at this stage. This is an interim solution for us to provide a degree of continuity to our fans, to keep games in front of a paywall. You know, it's a funny day if you're scrolling Twitter and you've got the new Amazon deals in the NHL being described, and some of them, all of them seem to be behind the Prime paywall. Some of them have an additional $19.99 a month. And, you know, I think what we were trying to do at this stage is, we don't know the long-term solution. It's going to take a little bit more time, but we're not going to force or rush ourselves into an outcome until we contemplate all of those. And, you know, there's a chance to go direct to consumer. There's a chance to partner with other vendors. There's a chance that YouTube is a long-range solution for us. But since we think we have something that can satisfy and meet fan demand as the season gets started, we'll just make sure we give it adequate time to consider all the options and make sure what we set up for the long run is right for the fans.
19: And I'll leave you with this, Dan, because you were kind enough to have me involved in a WHL summit that you did during the Hlinka Gretzky. I'm sure the major junior operators had to be happy watching Canada pump the U.S. 8-1, and some of your players in the league, in your league, were, and they're going to be in the league this year, specifically Maddox Schultz and Liam Pugh and Caden Strader with the Edmonton Oil Kings. It was this year's Hlinka Gretzky must have been rewarding for a certain degree.
18: Yeah, without a doubt. And I was up there for most of the event. And thank you for the role that you played. We brought the coaches and managers together to do some kind of continued education and development stuff. But, you know, we were really proud of our performance. Somebody pointed out to me after the event that for every game that Canada played in, the player of the game was a Western Hockey Leaguer, which is, you know, it's a quite honored. We're quite honored that that's the case. But things are going pretty well from a hockey standpoint in our league. And and we're going to continue to keep our foot in the gas.
2: Dan, thanks for jumping on today on short notice, and we'll touch base down the road.
18: Appreciate it, Bob.
2: All right, or we're going to bring David. We'll mention to you, we got David Staples coming up on Friday's show. Bruce Kerlock will join us Thursday. Brent Meyer is tomorrow as well. And on Friday, Trent Brown. Dave Campbell is hosting Inside Sports Night. Dave, we got about 45 seconds. What do you got rolling with tonight?
20: Well, the Elks are back. They're back on the field. We got lots of...
2: Battle of Alberta coming up.
20: Oh, love it. It's going to be a good one. It usually is. And usually the Elks don't win, but we'll see if this changes on Monday. But we'll hear from Cody Fajardo, we'll hear from Mark Killam, we'll hear from Malik Kearney, and Coulter Wood-Mansey on their offensive line. Could he be back? I think there's a distinct possibility.
2: Is he a pretty impactful player?
20: Oh, very. Right guard. Played only one game. Didn't finish it in Ottawa. But, man, he had about five pancakes that game.
2: Yeah.
20: Justin Rankin went off for a 100-yard game. He brings a whole lot of nasty that O-line needs.
2: All right, awesome stuff. So a lot of Elk talk tonight on Inside Sports.
20: You got it. Wednesday parlay with powered by BetMGM as well. And we'll tell you about a guy who's eating lemons for, basically there's one team in the CFL that hasn't won a game yet. And he's eating a lemon until every CFL team wins a game. He's on his 90th day eating a lemon, Bob.
2: It's not A.J. Jakubik, is it?
20: No, it's not him. No.
2: Oh, okay.
20: That makes sense, though.
2: Yeah, that's
20: good
2: like,
20: job.
2: I mean, I could see A.J., you know, if he had scotch and soda or something, maybe putting a lemon. Would you do that? Would you wreck? No, you wouldn't do that. Well, you don't drink, so.
20: No, but A.J. is a well-cultured individual.
2: Yes, he is, absolutely. Yeah. Awesome stuff. That's Steve Campbell coming up with Inside Sports. Again, tomorrow, Bruce Kerlock and Brent Myers will be a couple of our guests. And up next, an 880 News Weather Traffic Update with Thomas Dias, followed by Inside Sports with Dave Campbell. Again, special thanks to Aiden Ganim. Good work on the dry settle. McDavid deployment front on the PK. And we will return tomorrow. So long, everybody, from Oilers Now.
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